0: the NFL version. 20-0. Yeah. We've got to build an offense and defense on an NFL squad that would be good enough to be 20-0 and do what the New England Patriots in 2007 couldn't do. So let's get video producer Monty, Michael Montgomery here. Let's see if we can get this on the screen. Let's get producer Brandon Combs involved as well to help out. And let's play this thing, Brad. Monty, start us off here.
1: Spin the wheel, Monty. No whammies.
0: All right. So we got the Green Bay Packers. Yeah, we got the Green Bay Packers from 2016 to 2020. Now, Combs, you've played, I think, every sports version of this game so far.
2: Yeah.
0: Do we pick an offensive player first defense, or we have to pick both?
2: So it's your first six rounds will be all offensive. Your last seven rounds will be all defensive, or your last six rounds, I should say, will be all defensive. So this is going to be an offensive player. I cannot see the screen. So, Monty, we're going to need you on the mic, buddy.
1: I got it. I'll read it right now. So your quarterback options, obviously Aaron Rodgers that season, nearly threw 50 touchdowns and close to 4,300 yards.
2: That's an easy one.
1: And the other choice here is Davante Adams. That was his main money man that season. Nearly 120 grabs, over 1,300 yards. He had 18 touchdowns that season. I mean, Jordan Nelson was awesome, too, with 1,257 and 14. My vote, boys, A-A-Ron, Aaron Rodgers. 48 and 5 touchdown interception split. You can't pass that up.
2: Mm-mm.
0: I agree. I mean, I think Rodgers is, I mean, you can make a good case. He's the fifth, sixth best quarterback of all time. So, unless we're getting Brady.
2: Wow.
0: I mean, am I wrong?
2: Yeah, I think he's top three all time. I think top five or six is sliding.
0: A little bit.
1: The ayahuasca is on me, gentlemen, just so you know.
2: I hate Aaron Rodgers as a Bears fan, but I think he's a top three quarterback all time. Easy.
0: All right, I think that makes it easy then. Let's go with Rodgers as our quarterback.
1: Next up,
0: bang.
1: Spin it!
2: Oh, another easy one.
0: Colts from 99 to 2005.
2: Yeah, this is probably wide receiver, right?
0: Yeah, who are we looking at here, Brad? Can you clearly make these names out?
1: This is a no-brainer, gentlemen. An absolute layup. The legend himself, Marvin Harrison. Senior, that season, 145 grabs, over 1,700 yards, double-digit scores as well. I mean, that is clear as day. Brandon Stokely, who's a friend of mine, I love you, but you went over 1,000 yards that season, but you pale in comparison to the great Marvin Harrison.
2: Reggie Wayne was also on that roster too, but I would say Marvin Harrison is the one.
0: Yeah, I mean, the era matters here because, again, basically from what we've discerned, these games, this one, 20-0.com, it's the era matters. So it's the stats they put up during this era is the player that we're putting on the team. So, I would tend to agree here. And if you're watching, by the way, live on Twitter, YouTube, or Twitch, you can watch us play this game. I would say Marvin Harrison.
2: Do you want him as your starting wide receiver? Or do you want him at one of the flex positions just in case you get a better option at wide receiver?
1: We'll figure out flex later because it gives us options.
2: Okay.
0: Yeah, I was going to say, can you switch positions you can in the NBA one?
2: Nope.
0: Oh, you can't?
2: No.
0: All right, so we have to lock this in. I think Marvin Harrison should be locked in a receiver either way.
2: I agree.
0: Okay.
1: Spin it! So
0: we got Aaron Rodgers, Marvin Harrison. Chiefs from 2011 to 2015.
2: So no, we already have a quarterback, so we don't need Mahomes anyway.
1: Gentlemen.
2: Is Kelce on here? Kelce's numbers?
1: That was not the greatest year for Kelce. I got a vote here immediately. Of where I'm going to go, and it's a position we have to fill. Yep, that's right.
2: Jamal Charles.
1: Yeah. That season was a killer season. He was a fantasy beast. He had, a dozen touchdowns, caught a bleep ton of balls that year, over 1,200 rushing yards as well. He was a do-it-all back, and he was so damn explosive. Jamal Charles, my vote and final.

0: final answer.
1: Well, yeah, these are the, yep. I mean, this is the average for the era, though. This isn't just one season. It's the average for that run of seasons from 2010 to 2015. But I still say, I mean, Jamal Charles was a beast throughout most of those seasons between 2011 and 2015.
2: Here's my question. You can change the team once and you can change the era once for the NBA 82and0.com. Mm-hmm. Can you do that in this game?
1: You can. Once on defense, but it respins both. So you get one respin on offense, one respin on defense.
2: All right. I mean, I think we
3: bank it, Pat, because tight end, I think, is going to be tough to fill.
1: Yeah, and I would vote that you put Jamal Charles at flex. Because I think there's going to be other running backs that are there that could be your starting running back.
3: Dude, the flex, doesn't a running back, wide receiver, tight end qualify there?
1: Yes, but the algorithm will read them as a backup. And your starter will have more weight.
3: Oh, well, yeah, that's an interesting twist. Okay, you could sell me on a flex. Pat, you're the tiebreaker here. I'm still running back. Brando says flex. What do we do with Jamal Charles?
2: Oh man! So they're saying that if we put Jamal Charles as our backup, it just depends.
1: It still weighs it in. Like his numbers still weigh in, but your starting running back will have more weight when they go to do the 20.
2: Okay, so if we put him as the flex, then we're basically betting on getting a better running back than Jamal Charles.
1: Correct.
3: Correct. Yeah. Correct.
2: I say put him as the flex.
3: Yeah. Gamble. Roll the dice. Clackety clack. Let's go.
2: All right.
0: Spin it.
2: Niners from 99 to 2005.
3: Ooh. Ooh.
2: What are the top names we're looking at here?
1: What's the blind? Who's their tight end?
3: Finding Illini, great. And Brandon Lloyd, Terrell Owens. He had a couple of monster seasons at this juncture in his career. The tight ends. We might have to re-spend, gentlemen. Who is a running back? Charlie Garner?
2: Garrison? Well, hold on.
1: I kind of like T.O. Yeah. I mean, T.O. as your second flex?
3: We already have Marvin Harrison, a wide receiver.
1: Yeah, but he would be your second flex.
3: Oh, there's two flexes?
1: Correct.
2: Yeah, these were like, prime.
3: Terrell Owens.
2: This is prime T.O. We got to have T.O.
3: Yeah, have to go T.O.
1: I agree.
3: Have to go T.O. Get your popcorn ready.
2: All right, T.O.'s the second flex.
1: Dallas, 99.
2: Oh, there you go.
1: 05.
2: Cowboys, 99 to 2005.
1: Who's, running back?
3: There's some not great running backs in that era.
1: No.
3: What about tight end? What about Jason Witten? That's a rock solid tight end, gentlemen. Hall of Fame caliber tight end.
1: I agree.
3: Played at the peak of his career.
1: Either that or you respin. I mean, his average was 87 catches, 980 yards, and 6 touchdowns in that era for Jason Witten.
3: It was damn good.
1: Yeah.
3: He was consistent.
2: So we need a tight end and a running back. So it's either we use the respin here or we use it for the last one.
1: Yeah, you also have Emmett Smith.
3: I go tight end. That's my vote.
1: We have Emmett Smith.
3: Yeah, this seems like that's toward the end of Emmett's.
1: Yeah, but he was averaging 1,300 yards a season with 11 touchdowns.
3: Dude, I think we can do better running back. I really do.
1: All right. Do we respin then? Or do you go with Jason Witten?
2: Wait, so hold on.
3: I go Jason Witten at tight end. And then we're going to gamble on the running back position next. That's my vote.
1: Man, I'm torn. I almost feel like maybe we just respin here.
3: Oh, don't be cowards.
2: All right, Brad is very vindictive. Brad's very vindictive on Witten. So we'll grab Jason Witten.
1: Convicted, not vindictive. Convicted?
2: He's right. Yeah, that's right.
1: All right.
2: You're right. Convicted.
3: Yeah. I'm not convicted of anything. I'm convinced. Did you guys graduate
2: We'll find out if he's vindicated in a short order.
3: Yeah, there you go. There you go. Yeah. All right. Spell it next.
2: All right. Let's grab
3: Spin
2: Jason
3: the damn
2: Witten.
3: Wheel. Let's go. Jason Witten. Selected. All right. Let's come on.
2: So here's our running back, 2006 to 2010, Arizona Cardinals.
1: Is that also Emmitt Smith?
3: That's Edge. Edger and James.
1: I
3: think Emmitt might have been in the conversation.
1: Respin?
3: I respin. Yeah. We got a respin?
1: Yeah, we do have the one respin.
2: It was Barry Sanders.
1: Jets
2: from 99 to 2005.
3: Curtis Martin. Yeah.
2: All right.
3: Yeah. Those are rock solid right. Jets years.
2: Solid choice. It's a solid choice. We could have got better. We'll take Curtis Martin.
1: Yeah. No, we can do. We have
2: to. We're on the defense now, right?
1: Yep. Oh, Baltimore 99.
2: This is easy.
1: Let's go linebacker. Ray Lewis.
3: Oh, God. Yeah, Ray Lewis.
1: You also have Terrell Suggs. But, yeah.
3: Or it's got to be on that team.
1: Ray Lewis for sure.
3: It's got to be Ray Lewis, right?
1: Yeah.
3: Automatic. Layup.
2: I mean, he was murdering people in that era.
1: Also, Ed Reed.
3: Yeah.
1: We do have safety with Ed Reed, guys. Safety with Ed Reed. Nine interceptions a season.
3: I'll let you guys decide.
1: That's a tough one.
3: That's the thing about safety. That is a tough one because safety to have just epically good numbers is probably going to be tough to come by. So,
1: I'd probably go Ed Reed. Yeah.
2: Okay. All right. Ed Reed, safety.
1: Yeah. Now, defense, just so you guys know, defense only has one flex. There's only one flex on defense, not two.
3: That's good now.
2: Chiefs 2006 to 2010.
1: Oof.
3: Ugh.
2: Who are we looking at here?
1: Jared Allen. Did they have? Yeah, Jared Allen was on the Chiefs in that time frame. 15.5 sacks was his average.
3: Oh, that's tremendous. That'd probably be my vote. That's probably going to be your best option, in my opinion.
1: I mean, it's not a terrible option. That's for sure. Coming off the edge.
3: No. What?
1: I'd put him at flex. Honest with you.
3: Okay. Yeah. Do that.
1: Yeah.
3: Pat's game. Pat's getting bets right now. Anyway.
2: Well, what I'm doing is I'm pulling up our show on YouTube on my phone so that I can actually see the screen because I can't see Jack.
1: That's a good
2: right
1: call.
2: Now on just our
3: or squat. Okay.
2: Yeah.
3: That's a good call. All right, so you're down with Jared Allen in the flex?
2: Yeah, I'm good with Jared Allen.
1: Okay,
3: let's do it. Next, spin it. 85 Bears.
2: Yeah, it's from 2021 to 2025. Right away, I would say Sauce Gardner.
1: Yeah.
2: Back-to-back first team All-Pro. I mean, I don't know if there's anybody better than him.
3: I can't think of another single Jet that would be remotely close.
1: It's either that or
2: him, Quinnen Williams, or CJ Mosley, but I would say Sauce Gardner. You said Respin, Combs? He was back-to-back first team All-Pro his first 2 years.
1: I said Sauce Gardner or Respin. That's what I said.
2: Oh.
3: No, I think Sauce is a play here.
1: Yeah.
3: You got to bank that Respin.
1: I like that.
3: So we don't get screwed.
1: Sauce has no numbers in that era? Really? What's his numbers?
2: Wait, what?
1: Two picks in that time frame.
2: No one threw to him. I mean, is that what it's weighted on? Are they just weighing the interceptions? Or are they weighing like how good the player was?
1: 20 passes defended per year. Yeah, no, I would go with it. He's still a shutdown defender. Yeah, I'd go with Sauce.
2: Do we know for sure whether or not this game has it baked into the algorithm like they're all pro honors? Or is it just these stats that they're showing?
3: Is it just a hard?
1: I mean, I'd have to look that up.
3: Guys, let's find out. This is the experiment. Take Sauce Gardner, and I think we'll get our answer.
2: All right.
3: Live and learn. All right, next. 85 Bears.
2: Browns.
3: Oh, gosh.
2: 2006 to 2010.
1: We get the Jets and the Browns on defense. And
3: they were on the field.
2: To be fair, those are their two strengths, if they even have one over the last 15 years.
1: Can we respin?
3: Do we have a linebacker or anybody that accumulated tackles on that? I mean, TJ Ward.
1: Who were their edge rushers?
3: Good God.
1: I don't even know.
3: Fujita was on that team. I have no... I mean, maybe here's the respin, guys.
1: Yeah.
2: Yeah, I think I say respin.
1: Yeah.
3: Yeah, re-spin it. Let's
1: re-spin
3: go.
1: Re-spin it, Monty.
3: Green Bay, 89 and 98.
1: Oh.
3: Oh, yeah. Yeah,
1: Reggie White.
3: Reggie White?
1: Yeah.
3: Oh, my gosh, yes.
1: Yeah, without question, that's Reggie White.
3: Reggie White.
2: All day. All right, that's an easy one.
3: Done.
2: All right, we need two more defensive players, right?
1: Yep.
3: Tampa 16 to 20.
2: Well, you got a Super Bowl Bucks team. 2016 to 2020.
3: And Ndamukong Suh?
1: Yeah, did they have Suh at that time? Yeah, they did.
2: Yep, defensive tackle.
3: Yep. And Vita Vea was on that team as well.
1: Yeah. They had some good linebackers, too.
3: Yeah, we got several options here.
2: Yeah, those half those guys are still on the team. That's why they're terrible now.
3: Vita Vea is still decent when he's healthy.
2: Yes, Vita Vea is. I was more so talking about the linebackers in the secondary.
1: I would say probably.
3: What do we need?
1: I mean, you got Devin White too. You got Jason Pierre-Paul that was on that team.
2: We need a linebacker and a pass rusher.
1: Linebacker and a defensive tackle.
2: Oh, defensive tackle.
1: Yeah. So
3: I think. What about Suh?
1: Yeah, I guess Ndamukong Suh is probably the play then.
3: It's probably Suh.
1: Yeah. Yep.
3: Yeah. Let's go Suh. All right. Last one.
1: Colts.
3: God, why do we keep getting the Colts?
1: From 2016 to 2020. Shaq Barrett? No, he was Tampa Bay. Just kidding. I looked at the wrong screen.
2: Yeah, I was going to say, you're behind. That's the problem. Our, you know, when I watch our show on my phone, it's like 30 seconds behind.
3: Oh, Morrison was a leading tackler, I think, on that team, right? At linebacker?
1: Yeah.
2: Anthony Walker was.
3: We don't have
2: a
3: spin anymore, right?
1: Yeah.
2: No, we have to take a linebacker.
1: Anthony Walker,
2: so either we're probably looking at Anthony Walker or Antonio Morrison.
1: Yeah, I'd say Anthony Walker, probably.
3: Yeah, Anthony Walker had slight edge, give him that vote.
2: More sacks, more tackles for loss, an interception, forced fumble. It's got to be. All right, before we lock in Anthony Walker, do we remember who we had on offense?
3: Studs.
1: Yeah.
3: That's what we had on offense. Aaron Rodgers.
2: Monty, lock it in. Let's see what record we got, and we can go back and break it down if needed.
1: Yeah, it'll show us afterwards. What was our record?
2: Where'd we go?
3: Drop. Where's the record?
1: I can't see it.
2: I can't see anything.
0: It's 73.
3: I don't see
0: 17 and 3.
1: 17 and 3?
0: No. A-, 98 offensive grade, 94 defensive grade. Aaron Rodgers, Curtis Martin, right. Marvin Harrison, Jason Witten, Jamal Charles, T.O. on offense.
3: Yeah, that's right, gentlemen. That's teamwork. Mm. 17 and 3. That's pretty damn good.
1: I like it. I like it. I mean, considering some of our defensive options, I think 17 and 3 is pretty damn good. Our offense is going to be killer.
2: There's been 2.6 million submissions, and all-time our squad ranks 679,000.
3: We're in a pretty good percentile. Kudos, gentlemen.
2: Garbage. Garbage. That should be 19 and 1 minute.
3: What are you talking about? It's garbage. We're 17 and 3. Oh, it's garbage.
1: He's a Knicks fan.
2: Some of the greatest
1: he's just
2: players
1: got
2: of
1: crying
2: all time.
1: In his blood.
3: He really is.
2: I'm sick of these games' algorithms. How do you get better on offense? You got Aaron Rodgers, Marvin Harrison, T.O., Jamal Charles. You got Reggie.
3: I think it's our defense.
2: Ed Reed on defense.
1: We got a 99.
2: I know.
3: Yeah.
2: So where are those three losses go? Who are we playing? Are we playing the 2007 Patriots and the 73 Dolphins? Those are the two of the three losses? All right, we got to break. I'm getting pissed about everything. 310-840-4910. We will get back to your phone calls and your texts when we return. That's a promise on the Brendan Sorsby stuff. We'll also do our three-point stance on the Kansas City Chiefs next in our teams that we're profiling here this offseason. He's Brad Evans. I'm Pat Boyle. This is Ben GM Tonight on Westwood One Sports.
4: Watch out. San Antonio went into Madison Square Garden and won. Don't crown the Knicks just yet. It's a 2-1 series. Can the Spurs even it up? Game 4 tomorrow night. Westwood One Sports.
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1: All right, welcome back to BetMGM Tonight here on Westwood One Sports. He's Brett Evans. I'm Pat Boyle. Phone number to join the show is 310-840-4910. Let's get you a scoreboard update here because not even 5 minutes have gone by in Game 4 of the Stanley Cup Final with the Vegas Golden Knights leading the Carolina Hurricanes 2-1. This series just continues to deliver. We've got two goals on the board, and both of them from Carolina. Logan Stankoven with his 11th goal of the postseason just a minute and 6 seconds into the game. And then just moments ago, Jackson Blake, his 6th goal of the playoffs. And the Hurricanes are already up 2-0 on Vegas. And by the way, it is Brandon Bussey in goal for Carolina. There's just no right way to pronounce that name. Brandon Bussey is in the game for Carolina, and it's not Freddie Anderson, so it's the first career playoff start for Bussey, and Carolina leads it 2-0. Talk about giving them some pushing for the pushing. Yeah, I mean, look, that's a tough last name to have. I'm sorry. There's no other way around it.
2: Yeah, a lot of picking on the playground, I think, Pat, with that last name.
1: Yeah, okay. Brett, we can get to our Chiefs 3-point stance. We've also got some callers on the Brendan Sorsby saga. So I'll go dealer's choice here for you. You want to get to some phone calls?
2: Yeah, let's get to the callers. They've been waiting patiently.
1: All right, 310-840-4910 is the number to join. You can call, you can text. We talked about Brendan Sorsby. Granted an injunction yesterday by a Texas court after the NCAA banned him for his gambling scandal, betting on games that he was involved in. And now he's going to be eligible to play this year. We've got a court date set for the NCAA appeal. It's not till February. So as it stands, Brendan Sorsby, after serving a 2-game suspension, will be eligible to play this year for Texas Tech. Let's get to Chance, who's in Alabama, next up on line one on BetMGM Tonight. Chance, go ahead.
3: Hey, during these NBA finals, anytime y'all talk football, which is my go-to, I try and get a call in. So I appreciate you taking it. I love college football, man. It is my favorite thing to watch on TV next to the Buffalo Bills. And this kid, and the Texas Tech is a joke. The NCAA is more of a joke for allowing this to happen. He spent over 90 grand, 40 bets on his own team. And not to mention, it's just illegal to gamble in Texas. I mean, Calvin Ridley did this in the NFL, right? He got a year suspension. If the Texas Tech changes its mind and they do decide to suspend him and he goes to the supplemental draft, he should be suspended in the NFL for a year. He should not escape punishment on this. And that judge, whoever ruled on this, he must be a huge Texas Tech fan, because what a joke. And the NCAA has never been in more need of a commissioner. And I say, bring on the GOAT, Nick Saban.
1: Ooh, Chance, appreciate the call, Brett. I'll let you attack Chance's thoughts first here. What do you think, Nick Saban as commissioner, and also maybe suspend him in the NFL if he escapes punishment altogether here in college?
2: Yeah, I don't think the suspension of the NFL, really has any staying power whatsoever. If he bids adieu to the college game, which he needs to, enters the supplemental draft, it's like a clean slate. Now, if he gets caught again, you know, betting on an NFL game, so he'll suffer the punishments tied to that league as a result. But I love the Saban call. That would be a tremendous hire. A man that obviously knows and loves the college football game inside and out. Really a stoic figure who, you know, was rather salty at a lot of press conferences over the years. I think would do a bang up job, an amazing job as kind of the head honcho of the NCAA, which indeed is spineless. So excellent call by Chance. Agree with him mostly on what he was selling, except the fact that Sorsby should face punishment in the NFL. I don't think that, you know, really stands any ground.
1: I agree. Not that I don't think it should happen. It's just because again, you want there to be just punishment. But if the NCAA has to and they failed, why is it? I don't think it's necessarily should be on the NFL's shoulders. As much as, again, I want just punishment to be had, if he escapes, we're using the word here, if he gets off scot-free, basically, if you will, other than these two games, it's not. I don't think the NFL is going to then say, hey, we'll do what the NCAA should have done. No, not going to happen. 310-840-4910. Let's get to Paul in Rhode Island. I can't imagine what Paul in Rhode Island has to say about this, about Brendan Sorensen. Paul, what's up, man? How you doing?
4: I know you're laughing already, but these college kids, they're born in a dorm. They're gambling. They're gambling. No doubts. No doubts they're gambling. But I just like to say that these apps are everywhere, and these kids are so bored, and they just gamble. It started for fun. Well, this kid did not start for fun. He lost. He got chocolate chips in his drawers, and he lost most of all his money. But I'm going to tell you right now, the problem with gambling in college is that's why they don't have it in Boston, because you can easily fix games, okay? But the most important is don't compare that to the NFL. As an adult, as a millionaire, and some of these kids in college are not millionaires, do not compare the same thing. If this judge, this singular judge, decided to give this kid a break, you know what? I'm fine with it. You know, he didn't commit a major crime. He did not. He just was bored to death in his dorm, and he gambled on football games. You cannot do that.
1: Paul, we appreciate the call. You had a good call going, Paul, until you just said that at the end. You don't have a problem with a college athlete. Let's forget for just a second how much Brendan Sorensen's making in NIL, whether he's making millions of dollars before he even goes to the NFL. Let's forget about that, what he's getting paid. Let's just focus on the fact that he is a college athlete, let alone the most important position, a college quarterback, and he's wagering, he's gambling, he's betting on games that his team is involved in. That is the integrity of the sport that is being tarnished by the quarterback of his own team wagering on the games they're involved in. That is a fundamental issue. Everybody should have a problem with that. I mean, again, Brad, I can't believe that.
2: That's rather dumbfounding. Yeah, he just went off the rails with that one. A lot of contradictions as a result. Like, we're totally supportive. I think he was, riding the right rail. Then all of a sudden, oh, it buckled and threw him off. That was a little bit crazy, to be honest with you. Yeah, look, he was a backup quarterback at Indiana. Let's say hypothetically, when he was betting on games, whether they were for or against Indiana, whether it was the over under, it honestly does not matter. Let's say he gets inserted. There was an injury to the starting quarterback, and he being the backup gets inserted into the game, and he's got action riding on it. So he has direct outcome ability as a result. Get the hell out of here. That cannot be allowed. Rules are in place for a reason. You need to stand on a higher moral ground.
1: Yeah. I mean, again, it's just, these kids are bored out of their minds. So yeah, they're gambling. They're gambling. I don't know. Maybe go to class. I don't know. Yeah. Maybe do what we did in college. Like just drink alcohol, smoke a little weed. Like,
2: Hang out with chicks.
1: I mean, I remember when I was, and I played Division III baseball, but even then, you had to sign a contract with the NCAA that you will not partake in any kind of sports wagering. Like, we weren't even supposed to, Brad. It's technically illegal in the NCAA to have, like, March Madness pools, March Madness bracket pools.
2: Ask
1: if you're in college,
2: Rick,
1: if you're a college athlete.
2: Remember Neuheisel? He was a head coach?
1: I don't.
2: And he filled out
1: a
2: tournament bracket.
1: Yes.
2: Yeah, and Rick got fired for that back in the day. I love Rick. I've done a lot of radio with Rick over the years. He got canned because he participated in something that really shouldn't disturb anybody in the country, because millions of people do it every single season. He filled out an NCAA tournament bracket in the game of basketball, submitted a pool as a head coach
5: when he was at UCLA or Washington, one of those two schools, and he got fired as a result.
1: Yeah.
5: That happened.
1: And again, I remember getting a lecture. This is before sports betting was even legalized in the U.S. or even in certain states. And I remember getting a lecture from a member of the NCAA or whoever they brought in to talk to us about, like, you're a college athlete. You cannot do this. Like, you can't even, you guys can't, you know, these March Madness pools, you guys want to do them for fun? That's great. You guys cannot legally put money on other college athletics, no matter what the sport, no matter what it is. Now, flash forward eight, 9 years, and now sports betting is legal in certain states. You've got prediction markets that are technically legal throughout the U.S. that are federally unregulated. And again, Brendan Sorsby is making money. He is making NIL money. He is the quarterback of a team, backup starter, does not matter, wagering on games that his team is involved in. That is an issue. This should have never been allowed. He should never have been granted an injunction by a court. That is why this is going to be a huge story throughout the rest of the summer whenever we do get an update on it.
2: Yeah, exactly right. I mean, this is going to play out. It's going to get deeper into the weeds. And again, we just hope that Texas Tech, the school, the institution itself, the administrators there, the chancellor of the university, whoever has got power can sway that around. And it's not the mega boosters who, of course, want Sorsby on the field because they want to win football games. That's a motivation for them. But the decision makers of that university need to intervene, step in, and do what's right. Brendan, you had a great career here, but sorry, you committed crimes, you did wrongdoings. You are not allowed to put on a uniform ever again here in the city of Lubbock for Texas Tech University, and save your hide, save your ass as a result. Will that play out? That is TBD, but that's the right thing to do, and it's yet to occur.
1: At 310-840-4910, we'll take more of your calls, more of your texts on this when we return. We'll also get to our Kansas City Chiefs 3-point stance as we continue to work our way through the draft and profile all 32 NFL teams this offseason leading up to training camp. He's Brad Evans. I'm Pat Boyle. We'll also get you another goal and a scoring update in the Stanley Cup Finals, so don't go anywhere. We'll be right back. Seriously? This is BetMGM Tonight on Western One Sports.
0: 4 years of waiting comes down to this. The FIFA World Cup begins Thursday with host sites across the United States. Our country's in the international spotlight. The world is watching, and it all starts now. Westwood One Sports.
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1: All right, welcome on back. BetMGM Tonight, Westwood One Sports. He's Brett Evans. Royal phone number to join the show, 310-840-4910. Quick programming note. My buddy Sal Licata is going to join us here at the top of the hour in just over 10 minutes from now. The host of Baseball Night in New York on SNY, which is the TV home of the Mets, and the Sal Licata Show on YouTube. He's a diehard Knicks fan, though, like me, so we're going to talk NBA Finals. And we'll also talk some baseball, a little Mets, a little Yankees, a little everything. So I can't wait for Sal to join me. And for those of you that think I'm nuts, we'll see if we get nuts Sal tonight, because that is a level that even I aspire to get to at times. 310-840-4910. We got a scoreboard update here, Brad, and I feel like we will basically have to just keep updating this Stanley Cup final by the minute, because the goals keep pouring in. 6 minutes to go in the first period. When we went to commercial break, it was 2-0. Now it's 3-1. Mark Stone with his seventh goal of the playoffs and his fourth goal in the last six games for Vegas. And then Carolina answers back 5 minutes later on the power play. Jordan Staal, a little rebound tipping to make it 3-1 Hurricanes with 6 minutes to go in the first period. We've got four goals in 14 minutes. The fewest amount of goals we've had in a game thus far in this series is 7 in game two. We've got 4 in the first period and counting. This series, man, it is incredible. And these are two good defensive teams.
2: Yeah, goaltending is highly optional. I mean, look, I'm not the biggest NHL fan by any stretch of the imagination, but this is downright bananas. I mean, we already have, 25 total goals in the first three games of the series? This, and I said this half-jokingly during the siesta, this has A's Brewers written all over it in Vegas. Maybe it's the elevation. I don't know. Maybe it's the altitude. It's crazy how many biscuits are put into the basket. It's like KFC and an all-you-can-eat buffet. It's ridiculous.
1: That's a good one. That's very KFC, all-you-can-eat. Oof. I could do some all-you-can-eat KFC. Delicious. I haven't had dinner yet. So that's
2: neither have I. Going on Let's here. Go. Yeah, we're taking the show to local KFC. Let's ride.
1: I think Corinne is putting a salmon in the oven as I speak. I'm going to need KFC, a stat. Bro. It's not KFC. It's a lot. I don't think you'll find a salmon at KFC anytime soon, but I can pretend that it is some crispy chicken thighs. That's for sure. All right. 310-840-4910. The number to join the show. Let's get to our 3-point stance here on the Kansas City Chiefs. Yeah. Pretty simply put, they're obviously one of the, polarizing teams in the NFL, and especially this year, Brad, coming off of the disappointing season a year ago, missing the playoffs entirely. Mahomes gets hurt late in the year. They sputter down the stretch, lose their final six games, finish 6-11. Mahomes coming off the torn ACL. Travis Kelce, what does he even have left in the tank? We've got off the field issues still for Rashee Rice, who had a knee procedure, and he was in prison basically for a month. I think he's still actively in prison right now because he broke his parole because he was tested positive for marijuana, which he couldn't do. They've got the Super Bowl MVP Kenneth Walker, an offensive line that is suspect, and then a defense that maybe has lost its luster here. What do we expect? And how many more years does Andy Reid have left? What do we expect from the Kansas City Chiefs? But the first and foremost question this year for Kansas City is, what does Patrick Mahomes look like coming back from the torn ACL? What are you expecting from Mahomes going into this year, Brad?
2: Well, all the vibes are really positive for him to be available and ready in week one. I mean, he's got like Wolverine blood pumping through the veins. He is a fast healer, but can he step up? Can he maybe even get back to being that, 30 touchdown passer that we've seen from yesteryear? A guy that's had, over 50 passing touchdowns in a season, over 40 a couple of times in his career, but really a shell of what he used to be. Travis Kelce, much longer in the tooth, but not having Rice potentially healthy and on the field to begin the season is a major knock to this offense because Kelce is maybe 60-70% of what he used to be. I do like Xavier Worthy. A lot of people have written him off. a guy that can be a multidimensional weapon, whether taking handoffs directly out of the backfield, some of the jet sweep action, utilizing him in the screen game, working outside the numbers. I think he's got a high ceiling, and I think he's got some breakout appeal, especially if Rice is not available. And I love Kareem Kenneth Walker, excuse me, the third, being in uniform there, a guy that should have banner numbers. And we're already getting great reports from OTAs and minicamp that they're working on his pass catching skills and his blitz pickup. So if he can improve in those areas, he's a guy that could really carry the mail in this offense and maybe get 75% of the opportunity share and maybe be the centerpiece, unlike Mahomes, in this Kansas City offense. So you could see an evolution of sorts with Andy Reid, the play calling, and who is really the modus operandi, if you will, there in Cowtown. It could be Walker the third, more so than Mahomes' arm.
1: All right, so let's go rapid fire here. 2-minute offense, basically 60-second offense on our 3-point stance. Best fantasy value, player prop play for the year, over under team wins. I'm going to start here. Best fantasy value for me with all the question marks in the receiving core. How about Tyquan Thornton? Wide receiver number 150 going into your fantasy football. See ADP of 259. He's a downfield threat. He had 438 yards and 3 touchdowns. I think he could step up big in this Kansas City offense this year.
2: Yeah, I'm going to go back to the Xavier Worthy. Well, I like some of the advanced analytics and air yards, ADOT, and a guy that has some of that breakout appeal if Rice is indeed not healthy. Wide receiver 52, right around pick 135 overall value.
1: Yeah, all right. Best player prop for the season, Brad. Patrick Mahomes, comeback player of the year, plus 185 right now on BetMGM. Say no more. That's an easy one for me. Mahomes is going to win comeback player of the year.
2: I agree with that. Walker the third. Give me the over 925.5 rushing yards there at BetMGM. Only saw 51% of the opportunity share in Seattle last year. Again, I think it's going to be greater than 75%. He was a yak and missed tackle beast. Easily 1,100 yards.
1: All right, Brad, final words in 10 seconds. Over or under 10.5 wins for the Chiefs?
2: Under.
1: I like the over. All right, Brad, we'll bid you adieu, brother. Hopefully your Cubbies pick up a win in the Rocky Mountains tonight. When we return, solo hours begin, and Sal Akata joins us next on BetMGM tonight.
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17: If you are struggling with substance abuse, alcohol, pills, whatever it may be, first of all, it's nothing to be ashamed of. We know addiction is a brain disease, and we also know getting into recovery can be tough. Also, in case this helps, I want to tell you about a new study out of Harvard School of Public Health, which found that spiritual belief, the idea of a steady religious practice, had a protective effect from addiction. Experts we talked to told us there were probably a few reasons why this might be the case. Number one, excessive drug and alcohol use would not be the norm in a religious community, and people want to fit in. Two, a belief in a higher power provides people with hope and solace, great foils for addiction. And three, and I think there's some merit to this, regular attendance in a faith community also provides connection. Just like in AA, camaraderie and social support is often what you need. I'm Dr. Sanjay Gupta, helping you live a better life.
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1: I'm sticking to it. I said Knicks in six before the series. It's still Knicks in six. They will win tomorrow. Maybe San Antonio gets another game. Maybe they give you the backs against the wall. Game five performance at home. They ain't seen a game seven. This series is still over. This series is toast. It was toast the minute the Knicks won two games on the road.
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1: Spanking that ass left and right. 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All right, the Knicks are up 2-1 in the NBA Finals. Night dinning for sure. You heard the great open produced there by producer Brandon Combs. That was awesome. And so we're going to talk some NBA Finals, but a guy that is one of the biggest diehard baseball fans that I've ever met, and I've had the pleasure of producing tons of his shows. I'm a huge fan of his growing up from his time at WFAN, doing his own thing now with his show on YouTube, the Sal Licata Show. But also the host of Baseball Night New York on SNY, which is the TV home of the Mets. He's one of my favorites of all time. And again, I said it earlier, for those of you that think I'm nuts, I've seen this man take it to levels that even I can't get to. Let's bring in Sal Licata here, who joins the show now. Sally, what's up, baby? How you been, man?
2: I taught you how it's done. You know what I'm saying? I taught you how it's done, and now you're taking it to another level. I got to say, as I'm on here, you know, holding on, hearing the intro, I genuinely feel so proud for you that you have your own show. I remember when you first started and you were an annoying intern and they gave you crap on Boomer and Geo, but my God, you worked your rear end off. You've earned every bit of it, and I truly am. And I would not say this for everybody, and I think you know that. I truly am very happy for you and very proud of you to see all you've accomplished.
1: Thank you, Sal. I appreciate that, man.
2: Which is a small fraction of what I have.

0: And there must have been about 45 seconds of dead air before I realized you're walking into the studio for your show, and I'm sprinting past you, haven't even introduced myself to you yet, to go and fix the issue that I just created. And I just blow by you, and you had the look in your eyes of like, who is this idiot? Who is this jackass? Come a long way since.
1: Here we go. No, you've done a nice job, and you always worked hard. I'm sure in that moment I was thinking, Jesus, I got to go on the air again till midnight, starting, you know, go on the air till 5 a.m., and then I got this knucklehead who doesn't know what he's doing here. But no, you always were very good, especially once you figured it out a little bit. A for effort all the time, so I'm very proud of you. All right, you didn't have me on to talk about your career or certainly mine. What do you want to get into here? Let's get into it.
0: What do you think I want to get into? I want to get into the Knicks, man. I mean, you heard the open there. I think this series is over. I think the Knicks are going to win this series, but I want to start first with last night, because I thought the officiating was atrocious. I mean, just like Mike Brown, I'll give the Spurs credit. They hit some big shots in the fourth, Sal. They didn't collapse. They were the more physical team, but they were allowed to play more physical. I mean, come on, 24-8 free throw disparity in the second half. The Knicks got screwed last night, didn't they?
1: Do you want the Knicks to win badly because you're a Knicks fan or because you don't want Becky Hammon to have the last laugh on you?
0: Partially because of that as well. I'm sure that one has been archived by some Spurs fans. Maybe Becky got a chance to see that.
1: Stop blaming the officials. Now, I agree, Pat. The officials, I think they've been bad for the first three games. But I also think the Knicks have been bad for the first three games. Maybe bad's a bit strong, but the Knicks have not played their A game for three games. So the officiating was bad. I don't understand how they can miss the blatant flagrants multiple times over. Like, I don't think Brunson should have been called for the flagrant that he was. I think you can make an argument Castle was trying to truck him and did. And we saw what happened with Wemby tossing him to the ground. So those things, I don't understand how that happens. Not to mention the other stuff, the disparity and the free throws in the second half, but the Knicks were sloppy and they missed a ton of shots. So it's look, this is part of series. You complain about the officiating. That's the only reason why the Knicks could get beat is because of the bad officiating. I think it played a part in it. It is not the sole reason. And to their credit, outside of the head coach, nobody else was complaining about it. They took accountability. They were sloppy. They didn't play the unselfish style that they normally play with the ball movement, and they didn't make shots. Period. End of story. It's a series against a very good team. You're not going to get away with that. They were fortunate to win the first two games, not fortunate in game three.
0: Okay. All right. I guess that's fair. Sal, what else were you disappointed in last night from a Knicks perspective? For me, points off turnovers, 21 of them, that can't happen. And then two players, and look, they have been phenomenal since game three of the Atlanta series, and they've risen to their ultimate ceiling, but the Knicks cannot afford Mikal Bridges and Kat to revert to how they were playing in the first few games of the playoffs, and I thought that's what happened last night. Both were invisible for most of the game. What players or facets of the game were you disappointed in last night from a Knicks fan perspective?
1: But were they invisible because Bridges wasn't missing a ton of shots. He just wasn't taking anything. So then to me, that's...
0: And he got foul trouble.
1: Okay. That can't happen, obviously, to get in foul trouble early on. But even with that, Shamet's supposed to come in. Everybody loves Landry Shamet, and he wasn't doing it. They didn't have the crisp ball movement that would lead to good open looks. They were not able to get up and down the floor quickly. Wemby's presence clearly is screwing them up. It's not just physically what he's doing on the floor. He is clearly in their head. I've never seen anything like this. I've watched basketball a long time, and I get that he's a freak, 7'4", with the wingspan. Dude, go at him. I don't care how many times he blocks it. Make him block it every time. Now, it's hard. It's easy for me to say that, but then when they actually do go to the rim, what does he do? He swats it away the majority of the time. But my God, they're scared to go in there because of that. And then that delays the passing on the perimeter. And then that gets delayed. And by the time it comes back around, they got to go back in and Wemby's standing there again. So, and they don't get good looks. And the Spurs have been closing on the perimeter. So I wouldn't pick any individual. I mean, Karl Anthony Towns has to score points in the fourth quarter. He's got to be a little more selfish. I think everybody else needs to be more unselfish. Kat needs to be more aggressive. Stop being so passive. He's got to be able to score more points in the fourth quarter. So, hey, this is on Mike Brown, and it's on the Knicks to figure this out, because it's been not just one game. It's been three games in a row that they have not been to the level that they were at against the Hawks, Sixers, or Cavs.
0: You know who's not afraid to go at Wemby? OG Anunoby, because he's posterized him in just about every single game so far. We're talking with Sal Licata here on BetMGM tonight, Westwood One Sports. Sal is the host of Baseball Night New York on SNY, the TV home of the New York Mets. Make sure you check out his own personal show, The Sal Licata Show, on YouTube. Speaking of Wemby,

0: I could use some Wendy's. I'm very hungry. Speaking of Wemby,
1: I wasn't sure what kind of Wendy's so you were talking about there. I don't know. Are you married yet or what? What's going on there?
0: No, but I live with the girlfriend now. I live in Philadelphia. I don't know if we've discussed that. I'm in Philly now, which is a whole thing, man. It's whatever. I'm with the girlfriend. She's downstairs making salmon right now. So luckily, that's good. How would you grade Wemby so far through three games? You know, I kept hearing about how he's the face of the league already. He's already the best player in the NBA. Honestly, Sal, I think he's been mediocre. I do. And I picked Knicks in six before the series. After game one, I said the Knicks are going to win this thing because Brunson is the best player in this series. What have been your thoughts? I know you mentioned the defensive intimidation, but overall, what's been your thoughts on Wemby through three games?
1: He's kind of what I expected, which was not Shaquille O'Neal and Michael Jordan and LeBron James and Kobe Bryant rolled into one, which is what people would have you believe going into it. Oh, he's unstoppable. The league has never seen anything like him, blah, blah, blah, blah, blah. If he were that good, it wouldn't have taken them, and I'm not being facetious. If he were that great, it wouldn't have taken them seven games to beat the Thunder. So he can be beat. Shaq's dominance at his peak was literally unstoppable. You could not stop Shaquille O'Neal. Wemby can be stopped, as you saw in the first two games. However, defensively, he's far better than I thought. And again, I watch from the far. I know defensive player of the year, all that stuff. Defensively, he's far more impactful than I ever thought he would be. Just his presence alone has the Knicks frightened outside of OG, to your point. And offensively, the appealing thing, or the unique thing, is that he's 7'4", but plays like a guard. Okay, great. That's cool, right? A guy that is that big can pull up from midcourt and hit Steph Curry shots and knock down some threes. So he's an excellent shooter. But really, where I think that he's lacking is that if I had a 7'4" player on my team, I'd be feeding him the ball every time down low. Or figuring out a way to make him get the... However, it's not like the old school backup and get in the post type stuff like Shaq or Ewing. But take advantage of your size. And they do that a bunch with the alley-oops. They did that well in game three. But I think he's got room to be even better, which is scary, which is why the Knicks need to get there too now. So he's clearly two more wins, get the championship now. He's clearly a dominant player and clearly going to be the face of the league and all that stuff. But he's also still young and still learning. And I think he can be beat at this stage in his career.
0: All right. So I'll ask you, Sal, is tomorrow a must win for the Knicks? I'm supremely confident they win tomorrow. I got to admit, though, if they lose and this is 2-2 after they won both games on the road, all my confidence that they win this series, it might be back to where we were going, where we were going into the series, which is like, all right, I think they're going to win, but only because I'm a fan and they hadn't lost a game since freaking April 26th. Is tomorrow a must-win game for the Knicks?
1: What's the line for tomorrow? I'm assuming you have that.
0: They're a point and a half favorite, the Knicks.
1: I don't think it's a must-win, but it's a must-win to keep the confidence and trust of the fans, and maybe even more importantly, to themselves. Because this is the first time now since the run. You could say, well, they handled adversity when they were down 2-1 to the Hawks. Yes, they did. That is an accurate statement. But since then, there has been no issues. And the idea and the feel is that, well, they turn the corner, they flip the switch, this is a different team. And there's reason to believe that based on every game that followed. They were smoking teams throughout the course of the postseason. And then even beating the Spurs in the first two. So there was legitimate reason to be like, wow, this might not stop. This team is that good. Now they got popped, and now they lost. Okay, so how do you respond? And I expect them to win. I'm with you. I fully expect the Knicks because I believe what we saw was real. And I think they're the better team, and I think Brunson's the best player on the floor, and he's yet to show that in this series, and he's got to do that. But if they don't, I think it is fair to now doubt was that not real because it happened, it was real, but maybe the people who said that the Western Conference was superior, maybe the people who said that the Spurs were the better team, maybe they would then be proven right. All the good equity that they built up during the run and certainly in the first two games of the series would be gone if they lose game four. And now it's a best of three with two of those games remaining in the Spurs territory on their home floor. I would not say, though, that it's a must win. Because I still believe that there's a world where they could go into San Antonio and win game five or go back and win a game seven. I can't imagine the Knicks losing all three games at home in this series. I just can't envision that. Hard to envision the Spurs losing three out of four. But I still believe in this team, even if they did lose game four, that they can respond. I just wouldn't be as confident in saying that as I was coming into the series where I picked the Knicks in five or six games, thinking that if they won game one, Knicks in five. If they won game, if they lost game one, Knicks in six. I'm still sticking to Knicks in five. I think they win game four, go up 3-1, put it away in game five. And if not, you have the nice insurance policy in game six. Outside of that, tough to imagine the Knicks winning a game seven on the road, but they need to win game four to keep the feel and the confidence. Otherwise, panic is going to set in with everybody in this city or in New York City, and then potentially even with the team themselves.
0: Yeah, it's a good point. We're talking to Sal Licata here, BetMGM tonight, Westwood One Sports. By the way, Sal, why are you dressed up so nice? Were you on TV tonight? Did you have baseball night in New York earlier tonight?
1: No, I also do Sports Night on SNY, and I actually just taped a hit at 8:45 right before I came on with you. So that is why I thought about changing. I was like, let me just do this, and then, you know, whatever. You don't want me in the white T-shirt anyway, the white V-neck or tank top. I don't want to show off the guns and embarrass you.
0: Oh, okay. Oh, I love it. By the way, so, you know, Jeter, Eli in the building. Yeah. On top of the normal A-list of celebrities, he had the president in the building last night as well, which created a ton of inconvenience and chaos, but added to the overall like gravitas of the moment. So, Sal, do you think it affected the Knicks negatively last night? Do you think playing at home in the finals might not actually be that big of a weapon for the Knicks because of the pressure?
1: I think the pressure was enormous. The expectation shifted. Once the Knicks won the first two games, everybody in the world, or everybody in New York at least, was expecting, and that's what it felt like, the world was the, you know, New York last night, certainly at Madison Square Garden. Everybody expected the Knicks to win that game. That is a lot of pressure. And it's one thing to feel it from afar, but when you're in that building, and I was not fortunate enough to be there, but people have been there many times over, starting with Mike Breen, said that it was an unbelievable atmosphere. You see all the celebrities. I don't know how, as a human, you wouldn't let that get to you. Even if you're mentally thinking like, no, it's fine. Imagine doing a show with all the A-listers. They're like, you're like, yeah, treat it like any other show. But you know that everybody's listening, whoever it may be, Seinfeld, Stiller, Francesa, Russo, like you name it, whoever, you know, name all the A-listers that you could think of that would want to listen to the radio show. You'd like to treat it like any other show, but ultimately you might feel a little tight. So I definitely think it had an impact on the Knicks last night in a negative way, but they got to be big boys and be able to handle it. This is New York. It's the NBA Finals. There's going to be pressure, and I think they will. And I think the fact that they lost it, now it's kind of like, okay, well, we had the pressure on us, lost a big game. We already experienced that. We lost at home. We blew it in front of the president, whatever they're thinking. Now maybe that eases things a little bit, even though it's going to be an enormous game for them. Maybe that kind of eases that atmosphere pressure, if you will.
0: Okay. All right. Does that make sense? What's this been like for you?
1: You're not countering me. You're just like, okay, good point. I don't know. You feel free to counter if you disagree. I'm fine with that.
0: No, I mean, I thought it was a good answer. I mean, look, I've got a decent amount of questions here. So all right, I'll start sparring with you. I have the slightest bit of disagreement, I'll start sparring with you. We'll go at it. That's what you want. That's fine with me. I've put on the interviewing cap here, Sal. I mean, you know, again, I'm teeing you up, brother. I want your expertise, but okay, all right.
1: Appreciate
0: you want some
1: that.
0: Sparring? Okay. That's fine.
1: No. I don't want sparring. I'm ready to go. Whatever you got for me, go ahead. Keep it going.
0: I'll bring. You know, you showed your guns. I'll bring the. I'll bring them out of here, man.
1: Of course, you are actually wearing the tank top, as only you would do. But yeah,
0: That's correct. That's correct. This is how things go down here on Westwood One Sports. On BetMGM tonight. This is my show. This is how I run things. What's this been like for you, by the way, as a Knicks fan? You witnessed the 90s. You saw Ewing, Starks, Houston, Harper, Oakley. You saw them get to the finals twice and lose. To see this Knicks team get close with Tibbs, and now this being, I would say, the culmination, 13 straight wins, a historic stretch that could end in a parade down the Canyon of Heroes. So, maybe it's tough to say regardless, but I'll do it anyway. Regardless of how this series finishes, Sal, how does this Knicks season rank for you all time?
1: It's a great question. There's many layers to answer this. I never thought that any Knicks team after the 90s would make me feel this again. Now, when I was going through the 90s and even the early 2000s, I never thought that the Knicks would be bad or miss the postseason. It was just, it happened so often that I always expected that. All right, they may not win the championship, but the playoffs, come on. And the first round, that's like a bye for them. And then clearly that went sideways quickly. And they were so bad for so long that I never really ever thought about this being a realistic possibility, even as recently as this year, even as recently as like going into the postseason. I just didn't, I couldn't comprehend that this team that I had some issues with and question marks with, and I hadn't seen them play the way that they had in the postseason because it didn't happen before. So I had issues believing that this was a reality while understanding it could have been because of the talent. It was always the most talented Knicks team I've ever seen. And I don't know how you can't fall in love with this group after what you saw in the postseason, just running roughshod through the Eastern Conference. And then again, winning the first two games. Brunson, his leadership, their style of play. So if I eliminate the potential result of this series, regardless of that, I would put it up there with not only any Knicks team that I watched in my life, with any team. This is one of my favorite teams ever. To watch, because specifically because of the postseason run, but more how they came together as a team, each individual player doing their job, and they've grown so well together. And Brunson is one of my favorite athletes ever. Nobody has embodied New York more than he would. And I would say that, or more than he has. And if they win this championship, I would have him surpassing Mark Messier, ending the 53-year drought, as opposed to Messier ending the Rangers' 54-year drought. So that's the way I would describe it. Like, I fell in love with this team in a way that I didn't think I could fall in love with a team again. They've made me feel things that I have not felt from a basketball fan standpoint in a very, very long time.
0: Now, does Brunson surpass Ewing and Clyde and Willis and everybody else if they win this title?
1: Tough for me, Pat, to be honest with you, to say Clyde or Willis, because I understand the history just like you do. Like, we know about their greatness, but I can't definitively say he passes Clyde just because I have seen Brunson and know Clyde more as an announcer. So I'm going to respect everybody who's seen that, their opinion on that, saying that Clyde cannot be touched. As for Ewing, I never thought Brunson would pass Ewing, or at least I didn't think he passed Ewing last year. I didn't think he passed Ewing this year. I thought he would always have to win a ring to pass Ewing. I think he's already blown by Ewing with this postseason run.
0: Wow, blown by him.
1: Yeah, I do. Like, this team is so good, and Brunson has been so great that now even I am tired of hearing about the 90s Knicks. And what they've done, and I love that team more than anything, what they've done in the postseason destroys anything that the 90s Knicks did. I know that there were different teams and there were things about those 90s teams to love, but this run has been incredible. And I was more hoping in the 90s. I'm expecting, even going into the series, I was expecting the Knicks to win. And I'm not changing that just because of the Game 3 loss. So, yeah, I think Brunson would surpass Messier, which to me, Messier surpassed Ewing. So, yeah, I think Brunson has already separated himself from Patrick Ewing.
0: Whoa, okay. All right. I think he needs to win the title. That's where I'll disagree with you. Okay. I don't think, and don't get me wrong, and I didn't watch Ewing. I was too young. I was born in 94. I didn't see the finals in 94. I don't remember the finals in 99. I don't remember much of Patrick Ewing's greatness, right? To borrow what BT would always used to do with you, Patrick Ewing. Yeah. I don't remember that. I was too young. But knowing what, you know, watching all the highlights, watching some of the documentaries, and then hearing about it from my dad and everything else, like, I think Brunson's got, I think they have to win the title. Now, again, if they lose this finals and Brunson, you know, in the next 5 years has great season after great season, maybe they get to another finals, then I think, yes, then he still could have the potential to pass Patrick Ewing as the greatest Knick of all time, or put himself right there with Clyde and Willis Reed as the greatest Knick of all time. I think, though, he has to win. He's got to be NBA Finals MVP. They have to win the title this year, and then we can definitively say already he's passed Patrick Ewing, and he's right there with Clyde Frazier and Willis Reed.
1: Let me just tell you one reason why I would give the nod to Brunson. I think that you could clearly make the case Ewing more talented, and Ewing was a warrior, so it's not like he didn't have the work ethic. And you could easily say Brunson has had much more talent around him. I believe Brunson is a better leader, and I believe he makes players around him better. And that is something that I don't think Ewing did. I think it was all about Ewing, and he was great, and he was a great leader and a great warrior and all that stuff, but I don't think he made everybody else around him better the way that I believe Jalen Brunson has.
0: Yeah, I mean, Charles Oakley would agree with that. We had him. I know he kind of said a lot of it. He said some of it. You know, he spilled the beans, man. He was on with us 2 weeks ago, and he just blowtorched everybody.
1: It's such sour grapes. I heard that you got him, you and Brad had him on?
0: Yeah.
1: Who booked that? You did?
0: No, our executive producer, his name's Randy Merkin.
1: Good job. Well, it's an excellent job getting him on. But my thing is, and I loved Oakley, enough's enough, dude. The Knicks are in the finals. Stop it. Like, he's been doing this for years. He's obviously got an axe to grind with the Garden. And I just hate the idea. And I've said this to his face actually years ago. I was like, dude, come on, Oak. What's with the issues with you and Ewing? Like, nobody wants to hear that. We want to hear you guys being best of friends. And we know why they're not. So while you're right, I mean, obviously Oakley said it, and his word should be more than mine, being that he was on the team. I love Ewing, and I'm not taking Oakley seriously at this point, but I think even if you weren't on the team, you can tell that there is some truth to what Oakley was saying. And just even more so, less about putting down Ewing and more lifting up Jalen Brunson, who I really think is an elite-level leader.
0: Yeah. And by the way, JJ said Charles Oakley managed to make James Dolan a sympathetic figure. I would never go that far. But that's
1: kind of in the beginning of this whole thing. I remember when I went to Jingle Ball at Z100, whatever, at the Garden for Z100 years ago. And it was like right when they first banned Oakley, and I wore my Oakley jersey in like protest, like, oh yeah, you're going to ban him. So it's not like I don't love Oakley. I love him. I love Charles Oakley, but every year it's the same thing. He just really, JJ's kind of right with that. You're right. That's taking it to another level. I don't know if I'd go that far, but at this point, Oakley to me is clearly showing his cards as the unstable one, especially going to Patrick Ewing. One thing to go with Dolan, going to Ewing, come on.
0: All right. Sal, we're talking to Sal Licata here, BetMGM tonight, Westwood One Sports, host of Baseball Night in New York on SNY, also does Sports Night on SNY, the TV home of the Mets. Check out his YouTube show, The Sal Licata Show. Sal, I did want to ask you at least one or two questions about the Mets. It is already 26 after the hour, and that's old school radio terms, by the way. You want to hang out for another 10 minutes or so, or do you want to?
1: Go ahead. Go ahead. We could go.
0: So I was going to toss the break. I was going to go to a commercial break and then come back.
1: I'll hang out. Just tell me who to invoice afterward. Go ahead.
0: Not me. That's for sure. All right. So we'll take a quick break. We'll take any texts that you have, by the way, any text that you have for Sal, 310-840-4910. And then we will, we'll ask him a couple questions about the New York Mets, because feels chaos of that season already happened a couple of weeks ago. Any more to dive into from the baseball standpoint with the New York Mets. We'll do that when we come back. I'm Pat Boyle. This is BetMGM tonight on Westwood One Sports.
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3: 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Don't crown the Knicks just yet. It's a 2-1 series. Can the Spurs even it up? Game 4, tomorrow night. Westwood One Sports.
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18: Breast cancer is the most common cancer among women in the world. And according to a new study out of the University of Washington School of Medicine, an estimated 3.5 million cases a year are expected by 2050. Now, the good news is we've gotten so much better at screening, earlier detection, and cutting-edge treatments in many countries, including here in the United States. But even here in America, black women have a death rate from breast cancer that is 40% higher than white women, a disparity that exists despite our world-class treatment infrastructure. So what can you do to lower your risk? Eat less red meat? Try your best to manage your blood sugar and your weight? Exercise is really important. Cut back on drinking, quit smoking. And remember this, you should start getting mammograms. At what age? 40. That's when you should start. I'm Dr. Sanjay Gupta, helping you live a better life.
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1: Good choice by producer Brandon Combs. I don't know if he knows that Sal Licata is a massive Eminem fan, but there you go. There you have it. Either way, welcome on back. BetMGM Tonight, Westwood One Sports. I'm Pat Boyle. Sal Licata's still hanging out with us because I begged him to. 310-840-4910. If you want to shoot a text Sal's way, ask him about the Knicks, ask him about the New York Mets, ask him about anything, WFAN, whatever, 310-840-4910. But we were talking all about the Knicks and the Spurs last segment. Sal, let's talk some baseball, shall we? Because, again, you are the host of Baseball Night New York on the TV home of the New York Mets. You're on SNY 4 or 5 days a week talking all things New York sports. But, you know, where are we at with the Mets right now, Sally? Because they've won 7 of 10 going into tonight, but they're currently getting spanked by the Cardinals. I mean, this team has just underperformed so badly. You get a little bit of good news, right, with catcher Francisco Alvarez. He gets activated just 4 weeks after a meniscus tear, and then you get the bad news, starting pitcher Kodai Senga, scratched from his rehab start. It's a never-ending mess with him and the starting pitching. I know you've claimed in years past the NL East was over, and that was wrong. Have you claimed yet, or are you claiming that the Mets' season is over here in 2026? Where are we with the Metropolitans?
2: No, they stink. They got spanked again tonight by the Cardinals. They're probably going to get buried this week at home. They got the Cardinals, the Braves. And honestly, and this is me being truthful on the air with you, I do not think that they are worth the airtime, especially for you. Like, I have to talk about them doing Baseball Night in New York. There's only two teams in New York, and I'm on the home of the Mets. So we're going to talk about the Mets, and there are some good things to talk about. Some of the young players, there are a lot more bad things to talk about. A pathetic display tonight. And, like, I don't know what's left to be said. The only reason why they're still in any conversation as far as the national landscape would go is because the wild card is wide open. Like, that's what the sport wants. They want bad teams to be able to have a chance to make the postseason. But I don't even know if the Mets are going to be able to do that. They've been ravaged by injury. They've had poor performance. Freddy Peralta tonight got, as you know, Watts lit. Not only is Peralta hurting the Mets, now he's hurting his trade value. So they're a mess. Let's talk about Wemby and the flagrant foul. What more do you want on the Mets? Come on.
1: Well, that was the other thing I was going to ask you. And shout out to our video producer, Monty Michael Montgomery. He put this in here for me. He's won, you know, Freddy Peralta trade. You said he's hurting his trade value. I mean, is he, if barring the Mets getting back to 500 in the next 3 weeks here, we know David Stearns would probably be dying to sell off a starting pitcher, the one that he actually spent money on.
2: Yeah.
1: Is Freddy Peralta as good as getting traded here no matter what happens?
2: Yeah, I can't see. No, here's what's going to happen. The Mets are going to hold out till as long as they can, because instead of looking at this team now, like many of us, and would say, well, they're not worth it, they're not going to win the championship, just sell and rebuild and take a run at it again next year. They are going to do whatever they can to get into the postseason. So this will drag on until the very last minute. I mean, unless they're buried 10, 12 games back over the course of the next 2 weeks, which is very possible. You just don't know. They're right now, they've been treading water. They were actually not bad in May, but kind of treading water. And that could go one of two ways. You either start chipping away and start climbing, or you get knocked back down. And I would think tonight's a sign of getting knocked back down. The first of six against the Cardinals and Braves at home, and they get pasted 7-0 with their quote-unquote ace on the mound and Alvarez coming back. So just not good signs. But I think they're going to hold out as long as they possibly can before deciding to sell off. But I feel like ultimately that's probably what's going to happen. The team just is not that good. Lindor is going to come back. Maybe that changes some things. I would lean more toward they probably end up having to sell because they know deep down the team's just not very good.
1: So then does Steve Cohen, is the owner of the Mets, does he make major changes this offseason, Sal? And by major, I mean, is he going to, I don't know how much you can say, but is he going to fire David Stearns? Is Carlos Mendoza at minimum getting replaced? Like, do you see major changes getting made this offseason if there weren't any yet this year and how last year ended?
2: I think everything's on the table. I think it does depend on how poorly they finish. If they finish, and I don't think Cohen wants to make changes, but I would bet that they're going to move on from the manager and which I think would be a mistake. And I would think that there is a slim chance or a slimmer chance that they move on from David Stearns as well. It would really have to go sideways for that to happen. If it were me, I would keep Stearns and Mendoza for one more year. And then after that year, make my decision definitively. I would bring them back.
1: You want me to spar with you? How the hell could you justify that? How could you justify a team that has some of the biggest payrolls in the history of baseball the last 2 years just be an utter failure? I mean, at every level. I mean, David Stearns trying to bargain bin, guy getting guys that have been hurt. Wow, what a surprise. Luis Robert has missed a majority of the games this year. He's been hurt. The one guy he actually trades for and spends prospects on, Freddy Peralta, stinks. The guy that they signed to a big contract, they don't want to spend a lot of money. Bo Bichette, stinks. I mean, their farm system. Oh, I can't believe this. Mets farm system. They've been building it up. Where is it? Other than Nolan McClain, you know, for a couple of starts here and there. They can't even have Jonah Tong up on the rotation to make big league starts because he hasn't been good enough. So what has David Stearns done to justify being brought back next year, Sal?
2: Couple of things. Number one, Carson Benj, AJ Ewing, bright spots on an otherwise lost season, some young players. But more than that, because it's like I wouldn't argue the results of the last 2 years, certainly not the results of the majority of the free agent signings. I would just ask you, do you, and you're entitled to your opinion, I'm entitled to mine, I know Mets fans are entitled to theirs. I thought the right thing to do was to blow this thing up, and I wouldn't have made all the moves that he made. I would have done a little bit differently, but I also don't definitively know if Stearns is it or isn't. He had success in Milwaukee. I think there are certain things that he does that are appealing to me, and instead of just reacting to the results of a year or two, I don't think you could fully evaluate a general manager in just three seasons, especially when the first of which is with other general managers, players, really the first couple. So this was the first real year where he has most of his guys on this team. And it's been a disaster for many different reasons. That would be a major strike for me, which would have him on very thin ice. But I need to see it one more year because here's the counter. Great. Fire Stearns, fire Mendy, just like they've done many times over. Every losing team does the same thing. Fire the general manager who you thought was great. Fire the manager who had great success in his first year. Now you don't think he's any good. Now what? Now who do you hire? You're going to go hire the guy that you thought was David Stearns. Stearns was supposed to be that. He was one of the bright young minds in baseball. He wasn't even maybe supposed to be available. So who's that next guy? What, somebody from the Rays? Okay, it's the same thing. And then guess what that's going to do? That's going to take 2 or 3 years to develop. And most of the success they're probably going to have with Stearns players, whether it's McClain or Benj or Ewing, whatever it may be. Like the turnover, I know everybody wants results now. I understand that. It is a results-oriented business. For me, I would rather be patient than continue to have the turnover, which just doesn't work. It's going to be, oh, Stearns ain't it, so go get the next guy. When 3 years ago it was David Stearns the greatest thing ever, especially after 2024, and now it's 2 years later, it's a disaster. I would just give them one more year together, especially Mendy, but I would think you should keep the two together. I think Mendy's better at his job than Stearns is at his.
1: Well, that's a take. That's a take. I mean, I used to listen to you and then you and BT on WFAN talk about, well, how, you know, what is Aaron Boone? What is his job? What role does he act? Do we know what on a team by team basis, unless the manager's been there for 10 plus, 15 plus years, do we know what any manager does and doesn't do compared to 15, 20 years ago anymore in baseball? I think that would be an interesting case study. If every team could tell us flat out, here's what our manager does before the game and what decisions they make independent of the front office on a game-by-game basis, that's a whole other case study. Sal, I've taken long enough of your time. I want to ask you one more question,
2: yeah,
1: and then we'll get you out of here. Do you think the Mets, and do you as a Mets fan, and any Mets fans that wanted Pete Alonso gone, that just was saying, all right, just let him walk, who cares, do you regret not bringing Pete Alonso back here this season?
2: No, now I would have brought him back, but as a DH. And the reason why I would have looked to trade Lindor, this is before the season, I would have looked to trade Francisco Lindor and instead invest in Alonso to be the DH. The reason is because I could see Lindor declining as a defensive player and then, you know, the slow starts, whatever. Also, there was value there with Lindor and the Soto-Lindor dynamic. There were many reasons why I would have proactively looked to make that type of move. and instead invested in Alonso as a DH, because the floor to me with Alonso is he's going to hit home runs. That's just what he does. He's going to produce runs. He's going to hit with power, and he's going to drive in runs, because that's what he's done his whole career. I think paying him like a superstar or the face of the franchise would have been foolish. I think having him play first base would have been foolish. So I don't know if it's regret. I would have invested in the power. And I think they did want him back. They just weren't going to pay whatever Baltimore paid. So if it got to a point where it was just about not wanting to commit long term, I was okay with letting Pete go. The bigger issue that I have was what they replaced him with. And clearly that was thin, with Polanco, who doesn't want to get on the field. He's hurt, and, you know, that's where you have the issue. I think the Mets still would have been a bad team. By the way, they had Pete Alonso a year ago. They were a bad team. So I think it was time to move on from that core. I would have just done it a little differently, investing in Pete's power and moving on from Lindor if possible, which I don't even know if that was a possibility for them.
1: All right. Great stuff. Sal, I got to get to a break, man. You know, I got all the love and the respect in the world for you. I appreciate you jumping on the show again. Hopefully
2: you make it like I'm holding you on. I got to get to a break. You're holding me on 45 minutes here. Who do I invoice here? I can use the money.
1: Well, I might demand you to come on one more time after a ticker tape parade down the Canyon of Heroes. By the way, we don't even have time, but I'll be in Spain next week for a wedding that I agreed to go to a year ago. If this goes to a game six, I'm watching 3 o'clock in the morning in España. So that's what I got going on next week. So love you. Appreciate you, brother. Talk to you soon.
2: All right, man. Best of luck, Patty. I'll talk to you soon.
1: There you go. Sal Licata, host of Baseball Night New York on SNY. You see him on SNY almost every single day. Catch his YouTube show, The Sal Licata Show. Subscribe. Give it a listen. He's one of my favorites. One of my mentors. Maybe my top mentor. Don't let him hear that, though. All right, we got to get to a break. 310-840-4910. Get you a scoreboard update on the Stanley Cup Final when we return, and some baseball as well. I'm Pat Boyle. 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
0: 4 years of waiting comes down to this. The FIFA World Cup begins Thursday with host sites across the United States. Our country's in the international spotlight. 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
1: Hi, my name is Pat Boyle. Welcome back. BetMGM Tonight, Westwood One Sports. Hi, kids. 310-840-4910, the number to join the show. Huge shout out to my guy Sal Licata joining me for back-to-back segments. Talk Knicks in the first segment, talk Mets in the second segment. Ah, Sal's the best. All right, let's get you a quick score. Oh, we got another goal. Oh, just going to say, let's get you a scoreboard update here on the Stanley Cup Final. I think we've only had two goals. We only had one goal in this second period. Now we got two. And just like that, we've got another multi-goal deficit erased. Unbelievable, this series. This series is crack. Not that I would know what that's like. It was 3-1 Carolina. You had a near crazy goal that beat the buzzer at the end of the first period for the Golden Knights. It looked like it was going to be a goal. They waved it off, said the puck did not cross the line in time. So it was 3-1 after one. And by the way, the Hurricanes scored two goals in the first 4 minutes of the game. Not the first time they've done this. But yet again, the Hurricanes up 3-1 after the first period. And here come the Golden Knights. Chip, chip, chip, chip, chip, chip, chip, chip, chip. And away, William Karlsson scored 4.5 minutes into the second period to make it 3-2. And just now, it's guess who? Brett Howden again with his 14th goal of the playoffs. And a unbelievable wrister, top shelf snipe, Selly. Oh my God, this series is unbelievable. Six goals in the first two periods, and we still got 2.5 left to go in the second period. So that's where we stand. 3-3. Carolina, by the way, started their backup goaltender, Brandon Bussey, for his first career postseason start. He's only faced 11 shots. And he's given up 3 goals, so not faring much better than Freddie Anderson. Meanwhile, Carter Hart, 18 saves on 21 shots faced. And we are set up for a third period that could end up deciding this Stanley Cup final. Carolina's been dominating the game. Again, they've outshot Vegas 21-11. Now, Vegas has a couple more hits. It's 27-23, but Carolina has won nearly 60% of the faceoffs. They've got a power play goal. Vegas is 0-for-2 on the power play. Vegas has more giveaways. Carolina's got more takeaways. And yet, here we go. Out of nowhere, the Golden Knights, they've got alligator blood? What kind of blood do you want to have? That's what the Vegas go. They've the animal. They've got voodoo magic. They've got black magic. They've got the wizarding arts. They've got Harry Potter on their side. The Golden Knights, I mean, this game and this series, tremendous. And I urge you to stick right here because we're going to keep you up to date on it. Obviously, we've got a radio show to do. So don't touch that freaking dial, especially because they're about to go to intermission anyway. You sucker. 3-3, Hurricanes and the Golden Knights with 1.5 minutes left to go in the second period. All right, we got some baseball scores to get you caught up on. I'm sure producer Brandon Combs would love to tell everybody how the Cubbies are currently doing in Colorado. And we'll kick off the final hour of our show with a little hot or cold. Don't go anywhere. If you want to get in on the show, 310-840-4910. I'm Pat Boyle. 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
8: Making sure your kids get enough sleep. It's one of the most important things you can do for them as a parent, and yet it's often overlooked. Not only does sleep in the early years set the stage for mental and physical health, it also creates the foundation for how one sleeps later in life. That's according to the National Sleep Foundation. Now, that organization recommends 14 to 17 hours a night for newborns, 12 to 15 for infants, 11 to 14 for toddlers, 10 to 13 for preschoolers, and 9 to 11 for school-aged children. When it's age appropriate, start by talking to your kids about why sleep is important. It helps their body grow, helps their brains learn, helps their mood stay steady. Don't underestimate the importance of a routine. You can even narrate what you're doing step by step to help them along the way. I'm Dr. Sanjay Gupta, helping you live a better life.
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19: I'm sticking to it. I said Knicks in six before the series. It's still Knicks in six. They will win tomorrow. Maybe San Antonio gets another game. Maybe they give you the backs against the wall. Game five performance at home. They ain't seen a game seven. This series is still over. This series is toast. It was toast the minute the Knicks won two games on the road.
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1: 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I'm Pat Boyle, and we are brought to you by BetMGM. 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Fifth and final hour. It's here already. This show has flown by. It kicks off right now on this Tuesday night, and it's a non-Knicks NBA Finals night. So I got to be honest. I was like, all right, I got to, you know, lock in here, do some extra prep today, get some, you know, see what's going on in the world of sports, get some takes ready. And now we're already in the fifth hour. You know, thanks, obviously, Sal Licata helped out. 45-minute interview, two-segment interview. There's a lot of juiciness to get to with the Knicks and the NBA Finals and the Spurs and Sal being able to talk the New York Mets. Again, one of the biggest colossal failures in baseball. Colossal failure. Biggest payroll in baseball last year, this year, if you don't count all the Dodgers tax deductions or whatever you would call that, the deferred payments, it's the Mets. And they're terrible again this year. Anyway, fifth and final hour on this Tuesday kicks off right now. You can watch the show live on YouTube. 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And hundreds of local affiliates throughout North America. We always do open phone lines in the final hour. 310-840-4910. You want to weigh in on the Knicks and Spurs? 2-1 Knicks. Game 4 tomorrow night. Madison Square Garden. Do you think the Spurs are back in it? After losing both games at home, they win Game 3 at the Garden last night. Do you think the Knicks are still going to win the series? Like I said it to start the show. I think this series is toast because I thought the series was toast after game 2. So I'm supremely confident the Knicks win tomorrow. I'm this close to the G word, to guaranteeing that the Knicks win game 4 tomorrow. Maybe I'll be in a guaranteeing mood when we get on the air at 6 p.m. Eastern tomorrow. But I'm very confident the Knicks win tomorrow. And I said Knicks in 6. So, yeah, am I lining up with my prophecy, my prediction, if you will? Knicks win game 4 tomorrow. The Spurs, backs against the wall. They win game 5. Knicks close it out at the Garden. Yeah, you bet your ass. Because this is kind of how I envision the series going. I always looked at it at the end. The Knicks winning game 6. That means the Spurs probably win game 5. And that means going into game 5, the Knicks were going to be up 3-1. So here we go. Tomorrow, very confident the Knicks win. I do think the officiating was absolutely atrocious last night. So again, you want to weigh in on the refereeing. Mike Brown, the New York Knicks head coach, took aim at the officials, said he's never seen that before in the NBA Finals. Second half free throw disparity of 24 to

0: full disclosure, I'm like Ron Burgundy Anchorman. I see the text message. I don't proofread it. I'm just going right into it. So I just, hopefully Combs knows that and doesn't try to cost me my job. Shanna from Alabama texts in. Love the show, Pat. Big fan of yours since you was on in the mornings. I would listen to you on my way to work in the mornings. And I believe Shannon's referring to the overnight show that I did, which was from 2 a.m. to 6 a.m. Eastern. So if she's an early bird and was hearing the tail end of my show, yes, I guess that would be considered mornings. First off, go Knicks. The refs last night was just disastrous. Thank you, Shannon. You're absolutely right. She continues. But on to the next game. I got a question for you. And the guys, if y'all had courtside seats to the Knicks game, which celebrity would y'all want seated next to you? It's a very Brad question. My co-host Brad Evans does the first 3 hours of the show every day with me. I think Brad actually asked this to, I forget who he asked it to, but this is a Brad question, and that's fine. Brad questions are great. I asked it to Michelle Beadle. That's right. Thank you, Monty. If I had courtside seats to the Knicks game, which celebrity would I want to be seated next to? All right, so I'll give you two answers because you have your normal list of celebrities, right? The ones that are always there. And as enticing as the Lisan Al-Ghaib, Timothy Chalamet is, Tracy Morgan, I mean, look, Larry David's not there every game. He's there a lot. I think I have to go with one of my favorite actors of all time growing up. Like, it's got to be Ben Stiller, who might be, like, is Ben Stiller the most recognizable Knicks fan, by the way, now? Because of his presence on social media? I would probably think it's Chalamet, recency bias, all the movies he's been in. Probably puts Chalamet at the most recognizable Knicks fan at the top right now. I'm actually going to commit a mortal sin. Because I want to make sure I've got everybody included here. Let me just Google search Knicks celebrity row. And let's see who they've got listed here as the regulars. Spike Lee. Spike's annoying though. Spike's a flip flopper. I would not want to be sitting next to Spike Lee. Tracy Morgan, Fat Joe, Timothy Chalamet, Tina Fey. Larry, they have Larry David here. Let's see. Who are the other regulars? Tina Fey's there. Tina Fey is there a lot. She's funny as hell. I wouldn't mind being seated next to her. Let's see. Yeah, you know what? Again, I think I know it pretty well. I think that's probably the top six or seven. And then, so yeah, for me, it's Ben Stiller. Because he's funny as hell. I know he's a passionate diehard fan. And Tropic Thunder, Meet the Parents, Heartbreak Kid, Dodgeball. Like, some of my favorite movies of all time is Ben Stiller. And he's incredible. So that's my answer. Ben Stiller. But then last night you had an extra additional layer of celebrity fans. And if we're doing that, it has to be Jeter. It has to be Derek Jeter. He's my favorite athlete of all time. So last night, if I was there, it's Jeets, it's Jeter. But the normal Knicks celebrity fans that are there, it's Ben Stiller. Great question. Great question, Shannon. Before we get to a hot or cold, let's get producer Brandon Combs in here right now. Because Combs, we've got a text message that is for you. And it comes from an 860 number. And they text in, Combs, favorite Eminem album / song.
1: Wow. Man, that is a time. I love M. Best album. I mean, it's gotta be the Marshall Mathers LP. For me, I mean, that's a play every song album. Favorite song, people might not know this one. This is actually one of his newer songs, but just because of the lyrics, I'm a big fan of lyrics and a big fan of meaning behind a song. Higher has become my favorite Eminem song of all time.

0: If you haven't heard that song yet, definitely take a listen. But when you listen to the words, like to me, there's a lot of meaning behind it. So I love that's probably my favorite Eminem song.
1: Mm. MMLP, I think, has to be number one. I mean, it's one of the greatest rap albums, hip hop albums of all time.
0: Yeah. Yeah.
1: I don't think you can go wrong with that. I think I shuffle over the years on what my favorite Eminem songs are. Like the real Slim Shady, I think growing up was my favorite just because of how nonsensical it is.
0: Yeah.
1: But also like the wordplay is great. Till I Collapse for a while when I was like, when I started working out and like that was an everyday in the gym. I don't care how many times I heard it, it never failed to pump me up.
0: Yep.
1: Without Me is all time. Like those are my favorite three, the old ones.
0: No Apologies was another one of my favorites, but he did that with the Re-Up album. I believe that was with D12 too. But a great
1: beat and great overall song. Maybe not the actual, meaning of the song and what the song is actually called, but with D12, Purple Pills.
0: Yes.
1: Oh my God. You want to talk about you start playing that. You have the instrumentals comb. Start giving me some Purple Pills on some rejoins because that beat is nearly impeccable.
0: Same thing with Higher. Same thing with Zeus. Zeus, one of Eminem's newer songs as well. The beat on that is just phenomenal. So I'll grab some of the newer stuff for sure. This is one of the things, like Pat, you and I, we talk a lot. We get along quite a bit for the most part when we're not talking sports. But one of the things I don't know is your taste in music. So I didn't even know, personally, if I were to think about it, I would think that, when you're at the gym, you're listening to some rock or something. I would have never known you were a Drake and Eminem guy.
1: Yeah, I mean, I have a very eclectic taste of music. Like my favorite bands, Arctic Monkeys, The Strokes, Red Hot Chili Peppers.
0: Okay. Yeah. Yeah, I'm the same way. When you look at my Spotify playlist, man, if I just play my liked songs, at one point you're going to hear country music. At another point, you're going to hear you're going to hear a lot of rap and hip hop because that's my favorite genre. But you're going to hear some rock. You're going to hear some classic rock, some newer stuff. You're going to hear a lot of that stuff. So I listen to just a little bit of everything as well, but definitely hip hop and rap are my favorite genres. I'm a big Tupac guy. I love me some Tupac. Tried getting our guy
1: maybe
0: PJ
1: we need to work
0: in bobblehead in Baltimore.
1: I mean, he didn't even go to the game. What did you want?
0: But you live right there, guy. You live right there. You couldn't have gotten in line. Couldn't have offered somebody $100 or $200 for their bobblehead. I mean, I put together shows for you. Like I put together your rundowns. I clip stuff for you. I do everything I can to make you sound good on Fridays when you're on the show. And I can't even get a bobblehead guy. Come on, PJ, you're better than that.
1: I actually have, unfortunately, started listening to some more country music now that it is now that it's summer.
0: Yeah,
1: and there are some really good songs.
0: There are some good ones. I'm a big, so I went to, it was actually Post Malone and Jelly Roll. I went to that concert last year at
1: I remember you saying
0: Wrigley
1: that.
0: Field. Phenomenal concert. Just phenomenal concert.
1: Did they perform together the whole time, or did one open for the Jelly Roll open for Post Malone?
0: So Post Malone opened for Jelly Roll. That's the one that we went to, but they took turns on that tour. They took turns on that tour opening for one another.
1: Okay. I was going to say, I'm wrong because I don't listen to a lot of country music. I can't imagine Jelly Roll being bigger than Post Malone, but
0: I love Post Malone. I think Post Malone is phenomenal too. I think he's super talented. Another guy that I think is super talented, a lot of people don't like, but I think that he can go with any genre that he wants to because he's that talented, is Machine Gun Kelly.
1: Yeah, see, Machine Gun Kelly, I can't. Maybe it's because of my alliance and my allegiance to Eminem after they got into that beef.
0: Yeah, but I mean,
1: I've refused to listen to Machine Gun Kelly other than what was the one song he came out with like 2-3 years ago that was very, very popular.
0: He did come the closest to killing Eminem, though. That, I mean, Rap Devil was pretty damn good. And look, he's just super talented. His song 27, like, that's probably my favorite song by Machine Gun Kelly. But he can do any genre he wants. Like, he is that good. He is that talented.
1: Yeah, what was it? My Ex's Best Friend that came out like 2 years ago or whatever.
0: Yeah, yep.
1: He's got a song with Jelly Roll.
0: He does. Him and Jelly Roll came up together.
1: What does that mean? Oh, by the way, well, I don't want to know. I don't want to know the answer to that. By the way, you know, you remember Shaboozy last year, Bar Song, how he, yep. I don't know how new this song is. I think it's only in the last couple of days because I haven't heard it yet elsewhere. Shaboozy's got a new song called Cowgirl.
0: Yes. Yeah, I actually heard that this morning on my way into work.
1: Yeah, I was listening to that all day, me and my girlfriend, me and Corinne driving back from her uncle's 70th birthday party. So that'll be, I got my family's golf outing Saturday.
0: Yeah.
1: So I'll have the speaker on my golf cart, and that will absolutely probably be the first song. Once we tee off, I think I'm starting us on the, I think I'm starting us on the second hole. That is the first song that's getting played to start the golf outing.
0: There you go. There you go. Gotta love the family golf outings, man. I used to play in a fantasy football league where we would play golf in the morning and then go draft and then play poker after the draft. It was the greatest draft day. It was the greatest draft league I was a part of.
1: You can't beat that.
0: No.
1: I mean, you know, no wonder you're on your third marriage. Hey, honey, I will see you in 13 and 14 hours because I'm going to go play golf, then draft, then play poker. Like, how do you do that all in one day?
0: It's a guy's weekend. We just, that's what we do. I mean, you're right, though. I now that I think about it, pretty much everybody in that fantasy league has gone through a divorce or two. So, but
1: divorce or two.
0: But yeah, look, if you can't get with the program, you got to go. I mean, that's just how it goes. That's why I tell my wife now. I'm on my third marriage. She likes to tell me, "Oh, well, we're trying to figure out if third time's a charm." I said, "Yeah, you're right, babe. Third time. We've just got to figure out if it's a third marriage or third divorce. Keep playing around."
1: Yeah. Yeah, cuz I was going to say that's some pretty unwavering commitment.
0: Yeah.
1: To do a day where you're waking up and playing golf. I mean, you're teeing off at probably, I don't know, 9 a.m., 10 a.m., right? This has to happen on a Saturday. So at 10 a.m. tee time, you get done maybe 2 o'clock. I mean, do you guys then go home afterwards and change, or do you go out to lunch afterwards?
0: Just straight to the house and grill. Yeah.
1: Straight to the house for the draft.
0: Yep.
1: That's probably 2 to 3 hours.
0: Yep.
1: You're eating dinner in there as well, and then you're playing poker for like 3 hours. So that's like a solid 14-hour day.
0: Yeah, it's a long day, but it's the most fun. I mean, the laughs and everything you'll share. It's a fun day, which I'm sure everybody listening right now cares about this draft league. This all started with somebody asking me what my favorite song in an Eminem album was. But yeah,
1: look, I mean,
0: it's a fantastic.
1: Don't get me wrong, league. Man. We have maybe. Yeah, we have gotten a little bit off the rails. No, I think that, you know, don't get me wrong, we love men, women, you know, of all ages listening to our show. We had Shannon from Alabama text in, but, you know, I think for the most part, there's probably a lot of guys listening. And I think there's probably a lot of guys that heard you say that and got incredibly jealous, myself included. And I don't have kids, and I'm not married yet.
0: Yeah.
1: So, like, I think if you draw up what's an ideal day with the boys, I think it's probably that. Golf, draft for your fantasy league, poker.
0: I'm in a league now where this year we're drafting. We're all flying to Vegas and drafting in Vegas this summer.
1: That's confirmed?
0: Yes. It's a complete league outing, 13 teams or 12 teams, sorry, 12 teams, 13 owners, heading to Vegas for an NFL draft, fantasy draft. Yeah.
1: for a weekend. So you guys have a whole Vegas weekend planned, all centered around your fantasy league draft.
0: That is correct. Yeah.
1: Wow.
0: I'm sure it'll go
1: well.
0: That's
1: some dedication, man. We're going to do a league, by the way, for our show.
0: Yeah.
1: But, I mean, I've you know, obviously there was a freaking TV show about fantasy football, right, that was created. But, like, to see real-life examples like how you and your friends are get that into it, that's tradition, man.
0: Yeah.
1: That's incredible. I wish I could be that committed to anything in my life that's not work.
0: I hope your girlfriend's not listening.
1: I wish I could be committed
0: right
1: to any hobby like that. What'd you say?
0: I said, I hope your girlfriend's not listening right now.
1: I don't think she is. I mean, look, I'm committed to her. She knows that.
0: Yeah, for sure.
1: Babe, if you're listening, I didn't mean that. All right. Monty, by the way, in our show chat, Monty said, replace poker with a Cubs game and it's ideal. And I would agree with that. I used to play poker in like high school with my friends on the weekend. I don't think I've played a game of poker in years.
0: Yeah.
1: And I don't like going to, you know, like I don't play card games at a casino, like blackjack, poker, not for me.
0: Yeah.
1: You know, I stick to the sports book. I stick to the games, but yeah, I think if you golf, then you did your fantasy draft, and then you went out to a baseball game, and it would, you know, it'd have to be a night game. That or you hit a 4 o'clock local game, so you golf in the morning, go to a baseball game, come back and draft at night. That to me is probably the best way.
0: Yeah, I man, with the amount of alcohol that's consumed that day, probably not a good idea. Probably better with the poker.
1: Yeah. Yeah, actually, yeah, probably end with the poker, right?
0: Yeah.
1: All right, 310-840-4910. We've got some callers on hold that want to weigh in on the Knicks and the Spurs. We'll get to that. We'll get to hot or cold, since we really didn't. We'll get to hot or cold, and we'll get you a scoreboard update as the third period is underway between the Hurricanes and the Golden Knights in Game 4 of the Stanley Cup Final. I'm Pat Boyle. This is BetMGM Tonight on Western One Sports.
2: Watch out. San Antonio went into Madison Square Garden and won. Don't crown the Knicks just yet. It's a 2-1 series. Can the Spurs even it up? Game 4 tomorrow night. Westwood One Sports.
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7: 20 years ago, the average attention span was about 2.5 minutes. Today, it's just 47 seconds. Pretty disconcerting. That's according to new research out of UC Irvine. But really, this isn't our fault, at least not entirely. We can blame technology and the world around us. Attention, it turns out, is not an unlimited resource. You only have so much of it to give. Start paying more attention to what times of the day you seem to be at your mental peak. Try to knock out the more complicated stuff during that time. It's also important to take breaks every so often so you can more easily lock in when you're trying to concentrate. One expert said, even trying to visualize where you want to end your day with everything all wrapped up or with tons left to do, that can act as a real motivator. I'm Dr. Sanjay Gupta, helping you live a better life.
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0: I'm Pat Boyle as another crazy goal gets scored in the Hurricanes Golden Knights game. Looks like a diving swat at the puck by the captain Jordan Staal ends up in the back of the net off a rebound, and the Hurricanes, who once led 2-0 in the first 5 minutes and once led 3-1, watch their lead dwindle away. They have just re-grabbed the lead on the road in Vegas in game 4, trying to tie the series up at 2 games apiece. They now lead it 4-3. 5-6 minutes into this third period, Jordan Staal, as he's falling, he whiffed on the first attempt, and then he's falling onto the ice, and he just swats at it with a backhand and lifts it up over Carter Hart into the net. Second goal tonight for Jordan Staal, and it's his fifth of the Stanley Cup Final, which leads all players. I'll tell you what, Mitch Marner is the obvious choice if Vegas wins the Stanley Cup. He'll be the Conn Smythe Trophy winner, but now, with the recent benching, if you will, of Freddie Anderson, Jordan Staal has worked his way into the conversation. If Carolina wins the Stanley Cup, he could be the Conn Smythe Award winner. Although, again, we've seen it where McDavid and the Oilers lose the Stanley Cup, and he's the Conn Smythe winner. Mitch Marner might win the Conn Smythe no matter how this freaking series goes, because he's been the best player on the ice in the Stanley Cup playoffs. Either way, Hurricanes up 4-3. We'll see if that lead is safe. They win. We've got ourselves a best of three in the final 3 games of the Stanley Cup playoffs and the Stanley Cup final. All right, 310-840-4910, the number to join the show. Welcome on back, BetMGM tonight. I'm Pat Boyle. We'll get to some hot or cold here in a bit. Let's get you an update on Let's Go Streaking, you know, our segment that we do in the first hour of the show every day where we all pick a hitter to get a hit. And I am back on the streaking board with one. Ozzie Albies came through with a knock tonight for the Braves. Producer Brandon Combs has started a fresh streak as well. He had Nick Kurtz, who just went deep in that A's game against the Brewers. By the way, utterly insane game last night. 15-14 was the final score between those two teams in West Sacramento, where they're playing in the AAA ballpark, and it was hot, muggy, steamy. The Brewers won it 15-14 in 12 innings. And if you think that they couldn't top that, well, they've got a chance to do it because it's already 2-1 in the first inning. Well, now they're in the second inning, but it was 2-1 in the first. Jackson Churio with a 2-run bomb for Milwaukee. And then again, Nick Kurtz answering with a solo shot for the A's. So 2-1 in the second. And then we'll see if Brad, our longest active streaker, can get the 7 in a row. He's got Shea Langeliers of the A's. He grounded out in his first at bat. And then Monty, who's looking to start a fresh streak as well. He's got Ian Happ of the Cubbies. And not only is the night not going well for Monty and Ian Happ, it's not going well for the Cubbies. They're down 7-3 against the Rockies in the top of the sixth. And if the Cubs lose this one, they are just one game above 500. And this is supposed to be the portion of the schedule where they pick up some W's. Anyway, 310-840-4910. Let's get back to the phones here. Johnny, next up in Atlanta. The Knicks lose one game. I can only imagine how insufferable Johnny's about to be. Johnny's next up on BetMGM tonight. What's up, Johnny?
1: What's going on, Pat, man? Hey, I was just going to say the Knicks lose one game. You turn your show into a hip-hop R&B show, man. But I guess you got back. But let's talk about these Spurs, man. Hey, I think it's Spurs in 7, but I kind of don't believe because they don't have the leadership to win this series, man. I'm not a Mitch Johnson fan. It's proven. Well, I'm just saying he's too young because they're still doing the same mistakes that they did. They lost in the first 2 games. They'll get a turnover, come down, and chuck up a 3. Man, I don't even think they got offensive sets to put Wimby in the post. That's my opinion. I don't think so. I don't think Mitch can call officers to get him in the post. They don't do no offensive rebounding. Yesterday, if it wasn't for the young man Dylan Harper, they wouldn't have got no rebounds because Stephen Kelsey had a good game. Wimby had a good game, but guess what? Dylan Harper had all the rebounds. He was doing the stuff that corrected where it lost out the game the first 2 times. So if Mitch Johnson and the Spurs don't correct that, the Spurs on the Knicks will end it in 6. And I hate to say that, I really do. But I don't think he can get them boys to play like that. That's my take on it.
0: Wow, Johnny, appreciate the call, man. Johnny's having a change of heart. He's on the Knicks side. He loves to rag on my Knicks. He loves to rag on me when the Knicks lose. By the way, that was a tremendous point there. Look, we got a little bit distracted when somebody, a listener, texted in and asked producer Brandon Combs what his favorite Eminem song is, because he plays a lot of them coming back from breaks. We talked a little, for it was like 5 minutes. We talked about hip hop. All right. But that was funny. The Knicks lose one game and we turn this into an R&B and hip hop show. But wow, I can't believe it. Johnny thinks that the Spurs' lack of leadership and the experience is going to help the Knicks win the series. I think it's an astute point. I think that was a very mature phone call from Johnny. I can't believe it. They're few and far between. But the man knows ball. And, you know, when he wants to take his Knicks hater lenses off. And, yeah, look, I agree. I mean, again, we had Sal Licata on earlier in the show last hour. And he mentioned it, like, it's not the 90s. You don't see the centers just, like, get under the elbow or get under the low block and ask for the ball and back down a defender. Like, defenses are good where you'll have the help come over and swat at the ball. But, I mean, also, they do need to feed Wemby in the post more. I'm not saying he's got to get stationary and then sit there for 3 seconds, like, hands up calling for the ball. But you can have some very easy motions and easy sets where you've got some action that gets Wemby on a screen and he rolls right into the post and you feed him the ball and then he can go right, he can go left, he can turn around and just nobody's big enough. You get him the ball in the paint, in the post, he turns around, he's got a 10-footer, a little mini mid-range bunny jump shot. Who's stopping that? Who's stopping that? We haven't seen enough of that. So I agree. I think Mitch Johnson has to be a lot better with his coaching, with their half-court sets. You know, Dylan Harper was great rebounding. He had 9 of them. He also nearly cost them the game because they gave him the liberty to basically shoot from 3 last night, and he couldn't hit water if he fell out of a boat. And don't get me wrong, I've not as a Knicks fan, but just as an NBA fan, like, Dylan Harper has been massive in this series and massive in the last 2 rounds for the Spurs because of his transition game, because of his ability to get to the bucket, and because of his rebounding. But man, if the Knicks, like the way the Knicks played him, they left him open. They said, all right, man, you're 20 years old. We know you got the athleticism and the speed. You got the shot. He went 1-for-8 from deep last night. He was 5-for-18 from the field. He had as many shots as Wemby, and he took more 3-point attempts than anybody else on the Spurs, including Julian Champagne, who's been making them at will, and Devin Vassell, who's a 40% 3-point shooter. Dylan Harper looks like maybe, you know, he was in the Garden, New Jersey kid, went to Rutgers. Maybe he was feeling himself a little bit last night. He had a couple of wide open threes in the fourth that could have put that game away a lot earlier, and he missed them. But he has been a big impact. Yes, he has had a big impact. I just, you know, I don't want the cop out for the Spurs if they lose this series to be, well, they just didn't have the experience. Who on the Knicks has experience in the finals? Mikal Bridges, that's it. One guy. The Spurs have 2 guys that played in the finals and a lot more than Mikal Bridges. Luke Kornet's got the same amount. He played with the Celtics in the finals a couple of years ago and won a title. Harrison Barnes has, he had 2 years worth of playoff experience with the Dynasty Warriors. I don't care that those guys aren't starters. That's finals experience. OG Anunoby was on the Raptors in 2019. He had an appendectomy. He never didn't suit up in the finals the year that Kawhi and the Raptors won it. He hasn't played in a finals game before this. And Bridges had 1 year with the Suns. That was it. So I don't want to. Lack of leadership is one thing. Lack of experience for Mitch Johnson is another thing. Mike Brown has coached in the finals before. Mike Brown has been a head coach and has coached many playoff games. It was a long time ago. The Cleveland Cavaliers and 1 year with the Sacramento Kings. I can understand Mitch Johnson not having the experience, but the players, it's basically a wash. Mikal Bridges has 6 NBA Finals games under his belt before this. Kornet's got the same amount. Harrison Barnes is double that.
2: But, Pat, you've been telling me since February that the Spurs have to learn how to lose. You've been telling me that since February, yes, that this team needs to, they're too young. They need to learn how to lose before they can win. That's what you've been telling me since February. So now because you don't want to be an excuse if the Knicks win and the Spurs lose, you're like, I've listened to you all night talk about this Knicks team and talk about the Spurs. I mean, at some point, I thought you and Sal Licata were opening a donut shop with as much glaze as was going around with the Knicks. I can hear the fear in your voice. Like, you are extremely concerned.
0: Where's the fear?
2: About what's going to happen if the Knicks lose this series. And then you're concerned on if the Knicks win this series, that people are going to have excuses for the Spurs, for the Knicks winning the series. If the Knicks win the series, man, just enjoy it. Who cares what everybody else says about the Spurs and not having, they don't have the experience. They don't. And if the Knicks win the series, it doesn't matter that the Spurs didn't have the experience. It doesn't matter that the Spurs are the second youngest team ever in the NBA Finals. Don't be concerned about what happens if the Knicks win this series. You should be concerned about if the Knicks win this series, because I think we're going back to San Antonio tied 2-2. And then I think we're going to see the home team win every game after that. And the Spurs are going to win this thing at 7.
0: Well, I'm supremely confident the Knicks win tomorrow comes. So we're going to get an answer to that one way or another. And even if that game, by the way, last night's game didn't end until like 11:30 p.m. Eastern.
2: Mm-hmm.
0: Because of all the reviews and the fouls and the timeouts and the challenges. That was a 3-hour game almost last night. So either way, even if we don't get a final result by the end of our show tomorrow night, 11 p.m. Eastern, we have Thursday. So don't worry. I'm going to keep that in mind. You thinking San Antonio wins both games at the Garden. Look, again, I thought their lack of experience was the reason they were going to lose to Denver. And then when Denver got knocked out, I thought their lack of experience is going to be the reason why they lost to Minnesota. And I really didn't see them beating OKC because of that lack of experience. They beat all those teams. So, yes, I did say in the beginning, I thought they weren't going to win because they had to learn how to lose. Now that they're here in the finals, the NBA finals is different from the postseason. So, yes, the Knicks have more experience. They went to the conference finals last year. Most of this core was on the team when they went to the second round the year before that and the second round the year before that. And the Spurs players, most of them, don't really have playoff experience. Wemby, Harper, Castle, Vassell, Keldon Johnson. But after they've already beaten so many good teams in the West, now they lost the first two games. Oh, well, you know, it's the lack of experience for the Spurs. Like, the finals are a different animal from the rest of the playoffs. And the Knicks have one player with 6 games of finals experience under his belt. So I just, you know, maybe you're right. Maybe I shouldn't concern myself with the possible excuses that are going to be made as to why the Spurs aren't going to win this series. Maybe it's because they're not as good as the Knicks. Maybe that's why. Maybe that's what I just want to hear comes when the Knicks win the Larry O'Brien trophy and I see Jalen Brunson raise the NBA Finals MVP. I want it to be known that it was because the Knicks were better. Not because of the lack of experience with the Spurs.
2: I want you to listen to yourself, because you said, I thought that they were going to lose to Denver because of the experience. And then I thought they were going to lose to Minnesota because of the experience. And then I didn't think they were going to beat OKC because of the experience. And now you don't think they're coming back against the Knicks because of their experience. They're not coming back.
0: They're not the better team. Because they're not the better team.
2: Okay. They've been the better team in 2 of the 3 games. And they were the better team in the first half of game 1 as well.
0: Well, I got news for you, Combs. You know, it takes 4 quarters to win a basketball game.
2: You're right. It does. It does. And the Spurs showed that yesterday. And I'm pretty sure they're going to show it again tomorrow. And I'm pretty sure you're going to be watching game 6 at 3 o'clock in the morning in Spain.
0: Oh, man. 310-840-4910. All right, we come back. We will get to some hot or cold. But we've also got a couple of text messages that we've got to get to as well. Last chance for you to join the show on the phones, on the text line, 310-840-4910. We're also coming up on the final 4 minutes of regulation. Can the Hurricanes hold on? They've got a 4-3 lead over Vegas in game 4. We're trying to tie the Stanley Cup final up at 2 games apiece. We'll get you an update when we return as well. I'm Pat Boyle. This is BetMGM Tonight on Westwood One Sports.
3: 4 years of waiting comes down to this. The FIFA World Cup begins Thursday with host sites across the United States. Our country's in the international spotlight. The world is watching, and it all starts now. 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
23: 20 years ago, the average attention span was about 2.5 minutes. Today, it's just 47 seconds. Pretty disconcerting. That's according to new research out of UC Irvine. But really, this isn't our fault, at least not entirely. We can blame technology and the world around us. Attention, it turns out, is not an unlimited resource. You only have so much of it to give. Start paying more attention to what times of the day you seem to be at your mental peak. Try to knock out the more complicated stuff during that time. It's also important to take breaks every so often so you can more easily lock in when you're trying to concentrate. One expert said, even trying to visualize where you want to end your day with everything all wrapped up or with tons left to do, that can act as a real motivator. I'm Dr. Sanjay Gupta, helping you live a better life.
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1: BetMGM Tonight, Westwood One Sports, final segment here. I'm Pat Boyle. We got Linnell Willingham coming up at the top of the hour for Westwood One Sports Night. Make sure you keep it tuned in, as Linnell will take you all the way till 3 a.m. Eastern Time. You can also hit me up on Twitter, at PatBoyle44. You know, I actually haven't opened Twitter at all during the show tonight, which I normally do because I like to stay interacting. And you know what? I mentioned, you know, so by the way, you can hit me up on Twitter at PapaWheel44. Let me hold on there. My ADD is taking over. Let me get back to what I wanted to do, which is let's get a scoreboard update here first and foremost on the Stanley Cup Final. Game four, again, the Golden Knights leading the Hurricanes 2-1. Carolina's 2 minutes away from tying this series up at 2 games apiece. They lead it 4-3, 1:59 to go in regulation. And Vegas has just pulled Carter Hart. They have an empty net. So both teams just went to a timeout. So they're coming out of the timeout. And we'll see if Vegas can produce more magic. We'll see if Carolina can hold on. And if this is 2-2, going back to Raleigh for game five in a couple of nights from now. So we keep you posted on that. Again, we've got some text messages coming through that I want to get to. 310-840-4910. We've got an 803 number that has texted in. Do you think Wemby will figure out to take more Joel Embiid free throw distance jumpers as a secondary option from playing in the paint within the series with the Knicks? Or will he keep shooting threes as a secondary like he is already doing? That's a great question. And again, I don't have Wemby's shot chart pulled up, but I would say off the top of my head, I think you're right. It feels like it's either been a lot of threes or it's been, it's been alley-oop dunks or it's been shots from within 3 to 4 feet. Other than the game-winning attempt, which I thought was like a terribly drawn-up play, that game-winning attempt was a mid-range jumper. Maybe I've seen him take like 2 or 3, just going through, playing the game through in my head. Maybe I've seen him take 2 or 3. So yeah, it feels like it has been either all threes or it's alley-oops or it's right next to the basket. I don't know. I mean, I can't lie and say that over the course of the year, I remember Wemby taking a ton of mid-range jumpers. Like that's not his game from what I can remember. They have Wemby's shot chart, so I found a tweet. His shot chart from game one against Oklahoma City when he scored the 41 points. He hit 1-3. Everything else was from within 8 feet, if not 5 feet. It was in the paint. And so, again, I don't think his game is that mid-range jumper. So I just don't think you're going to see that because I don't think that's his game. All right, StatMuse, by the way, let's see. They have his shot chart pulled up here. This was for the regular season. Wemby in the regular season from around the free throw line only shot 30, like not from the free throw line, but, you know, jumpers attempted by the free throw line, he's 36%, which league average, by the way, is 46%. In the paint, 70%. League average is 61%. From outside the paint, but inside the arc on the left side of the floor, he only shot 40%. From the elbow area, he shot 45%. That was above league average. From between the free throw line and the three-point line, he was only 35%. From the other elbow, 44%. And from outside of the paint and inside the arc, 42%. So the elbow jumper was a high percentage, but not a high usage shot for him. All in all, to say that, yeah, Wemby's game is not the mid-range jumper. So no, I don't think you're going to see that because that's not necessarily his game. And the more the Knicks can push him into that awkward area, the better they'll be. 604 number, Neil from Vancouver, BC, texts in, Knicks win tomorrow, Pat should wear his blue and orange headband like Josh Graham wears his Hurricanes helmet for good luck. Yeah, Josh Graham, who is on Wednesdays through Saturdays or Wednesdays through Sundays on Westwood One Sports Night. I haven't seen this, but I guess Josh does wear a Hurricanes helmet. I don't have a Knicks headband, so I'll probably just stick to my, you know, I do my Knicks hat. I got my Knicks, my various Knicks t-shirts. I do have the rally cap planned. I haven't had to break it out. The Knicks haven't trailed by 15 in any game, and I got the rally shades in case they go down by 20. Finally, Adam in Corpus Christi, Texan, joined late here. Which was it that cost the Knicks the game? President's attendance, the fans that were all, that all were able to get in, or the fans that beat the people up outside? I'll hang up and listen. All right, Adam. We got a Spurs fan weighing in. All right, that's cool. That's funny. That's good. It was the referees, actually, that cost them the game, Adam. By the way, the Hurricanes got an empty netter. They win game 4, 5-3. The Stanley Cup final is 2 games apiece, and we got another thriller. Fun show. Thanks to Sal Licata. Thanks to Nick Friedel. Thanks to Chris Meany, all of our guests tonight. Thanks to producer Brandon Combs. Thanks to VP Monty. Thanks, of course, to Brad Evans. Thanks to Chloe Pratt, Max Sheedy, and Zach Kroll, and you, all the callers and texters. I'm Pat Boyle. We'll see you tomorrow on game day, 6 p.m. Eastern.
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16: We've talked a lot about measles over the past year, but mumps has largely flown under the radar, even though it's been making a bit of a comeback as well. That's because fewer people are getting the MMR vaccine, which stands for measles, mumps, and rubella. The vaccine's been around for decades. It is effective. It is safe. What makes mumps outbreaks difficult to contain is that symptoms usually don't appear for 2 to 3 weeks after someone's been exposed. And that can make it hard to pin down where that exposure took place. And someone who is infected can transmit the virus to someone else before they are symptomatic. 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I'm Dr. Sanjay Gupta, helping you live a better life.
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0: Yes, indeedy. Welcome in. Westwood One Sports Tonight with the youngest in Charles and L. Willingham, taking you coast to coast as we get you up to 3 a.m. Eastern Time. Boy, do we got a heck of a lot to get into. Stanley Cup Finals just went final not too long ago. Shout out to the Hurricanes, 5-3 winners, as they now tie that series up at 2 games apiece. The series goes, back to Carolina coming up on Thursday. I'm super excited for that. Congratulations to them, man. Congratulations to them. I think both the NBA Finals and the Stanley Cup Finals both have been super entertaining to this point. We've seen individual heroics in both series. Fascinated, though, to see how both of these bad boys go. I was thinking over the weekend, like, wow, when Carolina was down in this series, like, who's in the better spot? Who's in the better position to come back in this series? Is it Carolina or is it San Antonio? We saw the Spurs last night go into hostile territory and pick up a key W in the Garden as they now trail 2-1 going into tomorrow night's contest. I think both of these series have been super-duper exciting, and I expect what it looks like in both of these series, we may get 6 or 7 games. So buckle up and enjoy the action. The action starting on the field as well in the National Football League. A bunch of teams participating in OTAs. Myself and the super producer, Denton Day, we're out at Commanders practice today, getting our whistle wet, watching Jaden Daniels throw the football. It's here, baby. It'll be here before you know it, talking about the real thing. When it comes to the NFL season, one of the biggest stories of the offseason, unfortunately for Niner fans, has been the Brandon Ayuk saga. We got another chapter in the Ayuk saga earlier this evening. Brandon Ayuk back on Instagram, popping it to the San Francisco 49ers.
1: And another thing, you want to know why they really mad, though? They mad because they stupid. They dumb. They mad that they pay me $50 million in 8 months. And they avoided my guarantees for 2027. And I'm about to be on a new team in 2027. They mad.
0: The caption read, "Little ad boys, A-H-H, laughing emojis, mad that I was young, turnt and taped up. I dropped like 10 whips on that little ad," said Brandon Ayuk. Here's the thing. If you did not know Brandon Ayuk, if you were not hip to the way the youngins talk in today's day and age, you would probably think Brandon Ayuk is insane. I actually think he's kind of got a point with what he's saying. He is basically saying, yo, San Fran is mad. They know I don't want to be here. They already voided my money and about to be on another team coming up here as soon as they release me, and I'm going to do everything I can to, you know, as he said on Sunday, put the belt to him. The belt is coming, right? Remember what he said. I continue to feel like with the Ayuk situation, I continue to feel like this is maybe a situation where he's not doing himself the maximum service. This is the best way that I could put it. He needs to tell his

you every reason why you are not deserving of that raise. The same thing happens in the National Football League, but there are millions of dollars at stake here. There is generational wealth at stake here. There is family-changing money here at stake. I believe during these negotiations with San Francisco, there were some things said to BA's camp that they didn't take too kindly to. Things that may have offended them and made them feel disrespected. And I believe that throughout the course of that negotiation, this relationship between the Niners and Ayuk continued to sour. And remember how this all went down. I believe it was like Andrew Filippone out on the Fan in Pittsburgh reported that, yeah, they agreed to a deal. And that was the report that came across the ticker. And apparently, they called Ayuk up to Kyle Shanahan and John Lynch's office before that trade was agreed to and said, look, like, do you really want us to do this? You can just agree to the deal. They ended up calling it off. He signs, allegedly, for a price that was on the table the whole time. Meaning, San Francisco, once again, playing hardball with one of their stars. This is not new. Talking about them playing hardball. They've done this with Trent Williams. Look up this early in this offseason. Trent Williams threatened to retire, guys. But they paid him. You know why? Arguably the best player at his position in the sport. So they respected him eventually and just gave him the money. You saw this with Bosa, who had to hold out until week one. Week one he had to hold out to. Didn't participate at all during the offseason program. Those negotiations got contentious. George Kittle's negotiations a couple years ago got contentious. Not to this extent, but every athlete, every person is different. That's what we lose sight of a lot of the times when we talk about these athletes. They're people. Some people are going to take the disrespect, quote unquote, a different way. Some people are going to take the art of negotiating personally. These are a bunch of different personalities that you're dealing with here. And Brandon Ayuk, in terms of his story, one of the better ones in the NFL. This was a JUCO kid before he went to Arizona State and turned the hell up. He really had to get it out in the mud, per se, right? And really earn his way into this spot. So to him, he produced for San Francisco for multiple years in a row without getting the top targets that the other top wide receivers in the NFL gets. And he produced. And he earned what should have been close to a top-of-the-market contract. He settled for less. He ends up tearing his ACL. It also came out that during the ACL rehab, while he was hurt, they tried to trade him. So, like, things have gotten very personal, clearly, right, between Brandon Ayuk and the San Francisco 49ers. The one thing that I can't for the life of me understand is why the general public assumes that there's something wrong with Brandon Ayuk. Why does the general public assume? I've heard CTE be thrown out. I've heard he's mentally insane. People are worried about his mental health. Ain't nothing wrong with Brandon Ayuk. Brandon Ayuk is pissed off. That's what's wrong with him. He is angry at the San Francisco 49ers. He wants to get out. Everyone keeps saying, why would you turn him down that type of money? You got to be going crazy. You got to be insane. Here's the thing, right? If you're Brandon Ayuk, think about it. He wanted to get out that bad. If he would have challenged and contested the voided money with the NFLPA, Brandon Ayuk and the NFLPA would be in court. And this is something that would have dragged out and would have prolonged his release. His thought process initially when not fighting that was, hey, I'm trying to just get cut as quick as possible, rip this Band-Aid off, and get it the hell over with. San Francisco, on the other side of the coin, has chosen to drag this thing out. And that's the part, to me, that's a little bit staggering. But the one thing I keep going back to, no one has all of the details with this. No one has all of the details. San Francisco, I love the way that you put it when we were getting ready for the show, Denton. When you're aggressive in getting your message out the way that San Francisco has. We've heard from Kyle Shanahan. We've heard from John Lynch talking about what they did was unprecedented and they've never seen it in NFL history. It's painting Ayuk out to be the bad guy, and everyone, it feels like, in the court of public opinion, has turned on this young man. I want to know why. Why do you all rush to judgment and assume the brother's crazy

0: because he forfeited the money. Why did he forfeit the money? Why are we not thinking deeper into this? You think he just turned down $27 million in guarantees for no reason? No, that's how bad he wants to get out. Now, the key part here is, why was the money voided? And this is where there's some gray area. So Brandon Ayuk did not report when he was supposed to the facility in terms of rehabbing with the San Francisco 49ers. He did not abide by their rehab schedule for him, therefore breaking his contract, and everything ended up getting voided, like we know. Well, why did he not want to rehab at the San Francisco 49ers facility? When we think of the most injured teams in the NFL over the past 5-6 years, San Francisco's name always comes up, doesn't it? It's always their Achilles heel. They're hurt. Maybe Brandon Ayuk didn't want to work with the trainers in San Francisco. Maybe Brandon Ayuk had an issue with the trainers in San Francisco. I don't know. I'm purely speculating. But my thing is, let's not paint the man out to be crazy and say that, oh, he's just doing it for no reason. He's doing it because he's a head case. I doubt that that is the reality of the situation, man. I just do. I feel like as we continue to have more time pass by and more information comes out, Brandon Ayuk's side of the story will eventually come out. I just find it very hard to believe that, according to you all, according to a lot of people out there, he's just forfeiting this money and doing this for no reason. He's acting out for no reason because he's a head case, because he's got mental health issues. It's so lazy. The way that it's being talked about to me is so lazy. Let's speculate here a little bit. That's what this situation has left us the ability to do, because both sides haven't been super transparent in terms of what's actually happened. Because San Francisco's told you their side, but they haven't told you per se the truth. We all know how the saying goes, right? My side, your side, and the truth. Until we have all the facts of this situation, assuming that Brandon Ayuk is crazy or some bad apple or a cancer to a locker room, I think it's a joke. And some of us need to check ourselves when we have conversations like this. Because the reality of the situation is, he's a man just like you all are. He's a human just like you all are. He laces up his shoes, he wakes up in the morning, brushes his teeth, just like you do. So to make these, and I'm going so hard in the paint about it because it's like, I don't know. I'm trying to be very careful when talking about this because I don't want to make myself seem like an idiot. I'm not defending how he's maneuvered here. I'm not saying he's been 110% right. Neither is San Francisco, though, in terms of, hey, why haven't you ripped the Band-Aid off? Just cut the dude. You're now creating a distraction. The biggest rumor that we've heard here recently in the past 24 hours with this is, oh, San Francisco was canceled their mandatory minicamp because they don't want to deal with Brandon Ayuk. I don't necessarily think it's as straightforward as that, but I don't think Brandon Ayuk's situation isn't influencing that at all. It may not be the number one deciding factor on whether or not they canceled the minicamp or not, but it ain't nothing. It ain't nothing. That's why Ayuk was speaking the way that he was talking about you're ducking the belt. You're dodging and avoiding the inevitable. He's never going to play another snap for your organization. John Lynch, Kyle Shanahan, Prague Marath, Jed York. So let him go. You holding out for compensation to me, I think is totally ridiculous. Because who the hell's trading for him? At this point, you're just trying to spite him. And that's what leads me to believe that, hey, these negotiations got contentious. Because they're acting this petty. They're willing to have this black cloud and dark cloud overhang over the organization when they can just cut him and move on and never have to talk about it again. This is something that every time they take the practice field coming up in training camp, it is going to be a discussion. Because I guarantee you, he's going to show up to that facility come training camp. He's going to show up, and we're going to see what happens and what the ultimate end result is. My issue right now with San Francisco is, why let this drag out? What are you gaining from this, San Francisco? If I'm a player outside of the organization, See, this is the thing. Y'all don't think how the players think. Y'all are, everyone's stuck in their own bubble with some things. If I'm a player, I'm looking like, yo, what the hell's up with BA? What's going on with the situation in San Francisco? Why are they moving this way? What's going on? Why is he tripping out? If you know BA, and there are a lot of friends that he has in this league, it's a fraternity. There's a quarterback in Washington. It's a very good friend of Brandon Ayuk. I'm sure people are looking at this situation going, what the hell's going on? It's a black eye to me for their organization. Being petty in this situation, you get nothing from it. I don't understand why they won't just rip the Band-Aid off. I also don't get why they didn't just trade him. When they didn't have to pay him. He also didn't have to sign the contract. But like, for this situation to still be a thing and to drag out the way that it has, I think it's totally unnecessary. And I think, whether it's fair or not, Brandon Ayuk's reputation is taking a major hit. San Francisco's hasn't, in terms of the court of public opinion. That's kind of my frustration with all of this. Is why is Brandon Ayuk being painted as the bad guy? Because I'll be real. Brother can ball. Brandon Ayuk, when healthy, when right, we know it, is one of the best wide receivers in the National Football League. So the question then becomes, hey, is he worth this headache? If you're a team out there like my beloved Washington Commanders or anybody else out there in the NFL that would have interest in signing, you know, this former Pro Bowl wide receiver, is he worth the headache? And then is San Francisco making a mistake in terms of how they're moving with this situation? 310-840-4910 is the number here on Westwood One Sports Night. If you're just now tapping in, Brandon Ayuk sending another cryptic message to the San Francisco 49ers via Instagram. I think he needs to tell his side, but clearly we haven't heard the last of Brandon Ayuk as he is getting more and more vocal as more time passes. These two clearly are headed towards a divorce. Why hasn't it happened yet? 310-840-4910. Is Ayuk as a player worth this headache? And why haven't the Niners cut him? Are they making a mistake allowing this to drag out? Your calls on that next here on Westwood One Sports Night. 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
2: 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Don't crown the Knicks just yet. 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

0: in the Bay Area. We're taking your calls on it at 310-840-4910. Brandon Ayuk and the Niners continue to be at odds. And earlier this afternoon, Brandon Ayuk once again taking to social media, delivering another cryptic message to the 49ers organization.
1: And another thing, you want to know why they really mad, though? They mad because they stupid. They dumb. They mad that they paid me $50 million in 8 months, and they avoided my guarantees for 2027. And I'm about to be on a new team in 2027. So,
0: Brandon Ayuk, as of Sunday, is all of a sudden very vocal, has been very vocal about his displeasure with the situation. Everyone knows, and San Francisco has said it publicly, that he will not play another down and another snap for this organization. And they're holding out hopes for finding a trade partner. Here's some details that we didn't give you in the opening segment. Brandon Ayuk is currently on the reserve squad list, which means he's not being paid and does not count against the 90-man roster. They're banking on him not showing up so they can find him and put him on that reserve did not report list where they wouldn't have to pay him and it would trigger fines up to $50,000 per day. My thing is this. Why drag this out? No one's going to trade for him in the contract, right? Why drag this out if you're San Francisco? Why have this continue to linger within your organization? Brandon Ayuk has already been paid, get the official number for you, $48.1 million by way of the San Francisco 49ers. That's what he was referencing, you know, in the last clip that we just played. And Ayuk's point in this to me, I don't think is being heard because we don't really know what his point is. He hasn't really done enough, to me at least, to clear the air and really let people know his side of the story. But I do know this. I don't take Brandon Ayuk to just be some fool. If he turned down that $27 million money that got voided, I believe he made that decision for a reason. I don't think he's crazy. I don't think he has mental health issues. I think he's PO'd at the San Francisco 49ers, and he clearly understands, just like they do, that that relationship has reached its breaking point, and it's best for both parties to move on. My problem is, why isn't San Francisco moving on? I don't know how true this is, but we've heard the reports of, hey, we know they canceled their mandatory minicamp. Why did they cancel mandatory minicamp? Why are they taking reps away from Brock Purdy and Mike Evans on the grass at the facility in front of the coaches? Why are they wasting that opportunity? Some people think it's despite Brandon Ayuk. I don't know how true that is, but I do know this. It may not be the sole reason why they canceled the workouts. It ain't nothing. 310-840-4910 is the number. One, do you think Ayuk as a talent is worth this headache? And then why haven't the Niners cut him? Are they making a mistake continuing to allow this to drag on? Ann is in New York wanting to check in. Welcome into Westwood One Sports Night, Ann.
2: Hey, how are you tonight?
0: I'm good.
2: Yeah, I just, it sounds like to me it's kind of like the whole like group mentality where it's kind of like it's easier to blame one person as opposed to like, you know, like a whole group or organization. Sounds like a lot going on, like, in that respect. And then you made a good point, actually, about the whole, like, why would he not want to do, like, you know, San Francisco, they do get a lot of injured players. And so, you know, maybe it's like he doesn't want to, you know, be a part of that because it's like, you know, there's a lot of injuries. But my whole thing is if they don't, like, he doesn't want to be there, why would you want someone that doesn't want to be, like, you know, like, with you? I just don't understand.
0: Because they're trying to spite him. That's the whole point here. They're being petty. They know damn well no one with any sort of common sense is going to give up any draft capital. I don't care if it's a seventh. No one's giving up anything to get him because they know his release is on the way. And they also don't want to trade for the contract. That's the other part that makes it a total deal breaker here. If you're a San Francisco 49er fan, I don't know how you're looking at your team right now and not going, what the hell are we doing here?
2: He would look good in a Saints uniform, that's for sure.
0: Is that your team?
2: That is my team. Yeah, yeah, totally.
0: A New York Saints fan. That's something. Appreciate you as always. 310-840-4910 is the number. Why do you think San Francisco hasn't cut him? I think it's purely despite him. And that leads me to go back to what I said initially. The reason they're in this position in the first place, the reason the relationship has got to this point in the first place, is because something happened during those negotiations. Something was said, and y'all know how it gets when people are beefing, right? Sometimes when you're arguing and you're mad at somebody, excuse me, you may say something that you can't come back from. I think that's what's happened here with San Francisco and Brandon Ayuk. I think they really ruffled his feathers during that negotiating process, and he feels disrespected. Now, here's the thing. He didn't have to sign the contract. That's the one thing I will say. That's why I'm like, look, he's not totally in the wrong in this situation at all. But, like, I do think there's some areas where he needs to take accountability and where he's at fault. He hasn't handled it in the smartest way. Like, I'm willing to concede that. But this idea that he's some sort of lunatic because of this is crazy. I'm eager to hear his side of the story. The question is, will we ever get to hear his side of the story? 310-840-4910 is the number. We move from the NFC to the AFC. You know who's not canceling mandatory minicamp? Todd Monken in the Cleveland Browns. That quarterback battle has been one of the biggest stories of the NFL offseason. And remember the reporting that we got a couple of weeks ago from the folks out in Cleveland. The reports coming out of Cleveland 2 weeks ago was that, yeah, Deshaun Watson is in the driver's seat to be the ultimate week one starter for the Cleveland Browns. Well, Todd Monken today gave us an update on the quarterback battle in Cleveland. Initially, remember, before OTA started, he said, look, I want to have my starter named by the end of the spring so that in training camp we can give one guy all the reps and we can just rock out. Todd Monken gave an update earlier today on where the quarterback competition stands in Cleveland.
3: I really don't know. I'm not going to name a number one, so that I am not going to name. That chances are that's not going to. I shouldn't say that. Chances are I will not. Now, once we get to the fall, we'll have to dissect the reps how we see fit. I just don't see it after the way Shadur's played and Deshaun's played. They both played well enough to earn the right to compete to start.
0: Right now, the situation in Cleveland is they're splitting reps damn near down the middle. And I think what he said and how they're moving, their mandatory minicamp ends this week. They started a week ahead of everybody because Todd Monken obviously was a new hire this offseason. When I heard him say that, you know, the first thing that I thought, damn, Shadur must have done something. Shadur must have put himself in position to where, hey, like, he's genuinely making this a difficult decision. You know how I feel about it in terms of their quarterback competition. He should be the guy getting all the reps as far as I'm concerned, because I think there's still a bunch of unknown with him. We know what Deshaun Watson is at this juncture of his career. But if you're Todd Monken and if you're the Cleveland Browns, I think it's fascinating here because you can accomplish two things this year. Most of the country has written Cleveland off in terms of, you know, their ability to, you know, be a frisky wild card team potentially in the AFC. The ability to win a AFC North that seems wide the hell open. That is very true. But what they've done this offseason in terms of, you know, supporting the quarterback position, revamping the offensive line, revamping the skill group. Whoever ultimately wins this job, I think is going to be set up for success. My thing is if it's this close leaving the spring, if Deshaun hasn't been able to gain a clear advantage through the spring against a guy that's in his second year in the NFL, then maybe you should just let Shadur Sanders rock out here. That's how I look at it. If it's close between these two dudes, if it's close between the both of them, why is the benefit of the doubt not going to Shadur Sanders? And I get it. You want to see him in training camp. You want to see him play the preseason. I'm wondering what made his tone switch so quickly. Because that's why the question was ultimately asked today. He said ahead of the start of OTAs that he planned on naming the starter at the end of the spring going into camp. Well, the end of the spring is this week for them. And he just told you that they're nowhere near close to naming a starting quarterback here. If your team Shedeur Sanders here, I think it's definitely a arrow up. If your team Deshaun Watson, which I don't know how you could be team Deshaun Watson in this situation, I think it's a red flag. For him not to be able to clearly separate himself from Shedeur during this period, I think it says a lot about where Deshaun is. More importantly, I think it says more about where Shedeur is. If Shedeur Sanders didn't play with a name on the back of his jersey, you all pick up what I'm putting down here? If Shedeur Sanders didn't play with a name on the back of his jersey and he was evaluated coming out of college simply based off of the tape, he would have been a first-round pick. And you could say that I'm sipping for Shedeur. You could say that I don't know what the hell I'm talking about. What he did in 2 years at Colorado, turning that program around the way that they did, making some of the throws that he made, hanging in the pocket the way that he did, making plays off schedule the way that he did, the deep ball accuracy. The kid can flat out sling the rock. Because his last name is Sanders and because of some things that happened behind the scenes that we don't know all the details to, he ultimately slipped to the fifth round. We all know he's had a fifth round talent. I think he's clearly a first round talent. This is a really good sign if you're a Browns fan that he hasn't totally been wiped out of this competition going into training camp. Todd Monken is going into this with an open mind. I had my doubts and reservations about whether or not they would do the right thing. I thought the owner, Mr. Haslam, his influence would be felt. And because of Deshaun's ridiculous contract, he would be pigeonholed into being the starter. And what we're seeing is that's not the case. Shedeur Sanders has a legitimate opportunity to win this job. As I said, when the competition was first announced, with the supporting cast that they have in Cleveland, with the revamped offensive line, with the revamped receiver room, I think we're going to see and be reminded of why Shedeur Sanders should have been a first-round quarterback back in the 2025 NFL draft. 310-840-4910 is the number. Anthony is in California wanting to check in on the Brandon Ayuk situation. Anthony, what's going on, brother?
4: Hey, what's going on?
0: How you doing, man? What do you think of this, man? I'm a Commander fan, so know that there's some bias coming from me. I just want him to rip the Band-Aid off.
4: I know that. I can tell that. But why should the Niners do him any favors? What has he done for the Niners? He's done nothing but talk mess. He missed all of minicamp last season. He skipped
0: What do you mean, what has he done for the Niners? Why did they make the Super Bowl? Why did they get to the Super Bowl a couple of seasons ago?
4: It wasn't because of Ayuk.
0: What?
4: It wasn't because of Ayuk.
0: He played at an all-pro level, pal. What do you mean it wasn't because of Ayuk? He averaged 18 damn yards a catch. What are you talking about?
4: I get that. No. He was a part of it, but he wasn't the main reason for it.
0: Come on.
4: Tell me this. He goes ahead and holds out to get this contract. We give him this contract. Then all of a sudden, he doesn't show up for his knee injury. He doesn't show up for rehab. He doesn't call.
0: You're a 49er fan, correct? I assume, right?
4: I am. I'm trying
0: you
4: to
0: know the out. Injury. You know the injury. You know the injury track record of your organization, correct? Why do you think Brandon Ayuk is choosing to act out? Do you think just because he's crazy, or because maybe the Niners did something that we don't know that totally wronged him?
4: I think it's a diva issue. It's the same.
0: You think
4: thing
0: he's
4: Devo.
0: A diva? So it's because he's
4: Devo
0: so that actually gives
4: the
0: us
4: same
0: some
4: issue.
0: Mm-hmm.
4: Devo had the same issue with the Niners. He thought that he should get paid a lot more than what the Niners were willing to offer him. And what happens? He goes out to the Commanders, and what does he do? Nothing. The Niners were right not to pay him that much money.
0: Oh, my God.
4: Now, the Niners made a mistake on that.
0: His starting quarterback played four games, man. How was he supposed to show you anything?
4: Okay, so you think he's going to do something this year?
0: I'm not going to compare Brandon Ayuk to Debo Samuel because I think one is way more talented than the other. You know what it is when it comes to Brandon Ayuk if you're a real Niner fan. That cat was a huge part of why you all went to the Super Bowl. It is a legitimate top 10 dude at the position when he's healthy. We know that.
4: No.
0: We will agree to disagree on this, but I'll say this. You're saying why isn't San Francisco, quote unquote, doing him any favors? I'll fire back and respond with a question. Why are they letting this dark cloud hang over their head? Why are they allowing this distraction to fester
4: and
0: manifest?
4: That's the thing. Those who are close to the Niners know, and I've been keeping track with the Niners media and the Niners columnists and stuff. Hey, the Niners, this does not bother any of the players on the Niners team. Nobody wants to
0: okay.
4: back.
0: I'm sure
4: nobody
0: this is no, it's no distraction that the number one wide receiver on your team is out on social media cussing out the team. Yeah, I'm sure it's not a distraction that they're going to asked about it every time they take the podium. How can you sit there and say this isn't a distraction, man? I think that's ludicrous.
4: If you hear from Kittle last season, Kittle even said, hey, we don't even consider you a part of the team anymore.
0: What's this supposed to say? So if that's the case, why not just cut bait? I got to cut bait with you because we're up against the clock. I don't want to get fired. But I think it's a fascinating conversation surrounding one Brandon Ayuk and the San Francisco 49ers. 310-840-4910 is the number. We got a lot more to get to. Here on Westwood One Sports Night, including another quarterback competition out in the NFC that's starting to take shape here as the offseason continues to progress. Game 3 of the NBA Finals at Madison Square Garden, absolute fireworks, but it may not be the biggest event of the summer at MSG. We'll give you the details on what's next at the Garden next here on Westwood One Sports Night.
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15: A better life with Dr. Sanjay Gupta.
16: Have you ever noticed that you mostly breathe through one nostril at a time? Even when you're not sick, even when your allergies aren't bothering you. The body actually switches the dominant nostril as frequently as every 2 hours while we're awake. That's according to Adam Taylor, an anatomy professor at Lancaster University in the UK. This alternating cycle is automatic It's regulated subconsciously by the hypothalamus in the brain, he said. Your body does this to give each nostril a chance to rest and repair, so they don't get too dried out, which could make it easier for pathogens and inflammation to cause damage. Now, Taylor also said, studies suggest the left nostril may be more dominant, and when the right nostril is dominant, the body is in a more alert or even stressed state. Who knew? Pretty fascinating stuff. I'm Dr. Sanjay Gupta, helping you live a better life.
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0: tonight. Carolina Hurricanes, 5-3 winners over the Vegas Golden Knights in Game 4 of the Stanley Cup Finals. Jordan Staal lighting the lamp twice, including the game winner, as Carolina now pulls even in this best-of-seven series. We got game number 4 of the NBA Finals coming up tomorrow night. We'll let you hear from Spurs guard to Stephon Castle in the final hour of the program, as he had some pretty strong thoughts on how game 4 is ultimately going to go tomorrow at the Garden. But it was an event the other night, man. Last night. It was an event watching that basketball game, the atmosphere, the environment. We talked about it all night last night. Feels like probably the biggest event at the Garden since 1999, probably. Taylor Swift, Travis Kelce telling the finals to hold their beer. We're starting to get some details on their extravagant wedding that's going to happen later this summer at Madison Square Garden. They rented out MSG for 3 days. First and foremost, a three-day wedding? Like, I'm not in their tax bracket, so I guess I won't understand. I won't get it. But a three-day wedding, I don't understand. It feels very over the top. That's okay. Here are more of the details. One day early to set it up. There's the day of the event, and then there's a day after to strike it all down. So when you hear that, it makes a little bit more sense. But is this going to be a wedding or a concert? It's going to run them about $1 million per night, according to TMZ and their industry insiders. Not getting any sort of Swiftie discount. I'm a little bit surprised by that, if I'm being real. But, like, 2026 in America. No one's getting a discount. Not even Taylor Swift. What the hell? First and foremost, having a wedding at a sports venue to me is so over the top. And everything about their stupid relationship to me has been so over the top. I'm not a hater. You know, I'm the bachelor of this program. I'm a single man. It's the way that I get down. I'm not hating on the relationship per se. Does it just always got to be in our face? It's just all in our face all the time. I really could care less about Taylor Swift or Travis Kelce. He's washed and I don't listen to her music. I'm just stunned at how quickly things have moved with these two. Feels like it was just yesterday. NBC couldn't stop showing Taylor Swift in the damn press box at every KC Chiefs game. This relationship has moved fast. And we're now at the point, to me, I was saying this to Denton during the break, do these high-profile relationships ever work? Like, do these mega superstar couples ever work out? The ones that act like this is what I would say. And what do I mean by act like this? They're just, it almost feels like America is a part of Taylor Swift and Travis Kelce's relationship. It's very over the top. Not surprised by it, but I will say this, hot take. I don't think Travis Kelce knows how to pick them. Now, the last beautiful young woman he was with was exactly that, beautiful, and a young woman. She was definitely easier on the eyes than Taylor Swift, though, man. Now, apparently his ex was crazy. They were together for quite some time. It feels like he's moving very quickly with Taylor compared to how he moved with his ex. Now, I don't know if that's due to him getting older, being more mature, trying to tie the knot, so on and so forth. Or maybe Taylor's pressuring him. Who knows? All I do know is this. One, if you're a Kansas City Chiefs fan out there, the more high profile this wedding gets, the more of a, I don't want to say distraction, but it's just like, damn, I hope brother is focused on football. That's all I would say. Because based off of the way he looked last year, don't know how focused he is on football. And the hair situation with Travis Kelce is also super ridiculous. Best of luck to them. Hope the wedding goes great. I was not one of the, what's the number here? One of the 1,000 guests that are expected to be in attendance. Holy cow. How do you know 1,000 people between the two of you? That's the other thing. Like, how many people are going to be at that wedding that Taylor and Travis probably don't even know who the hell they are? It's crazy. We also told They didn't send out physical invitations. Instead, they're calling and texting the invitees to ensure privacy. So clearly you got to know the person, right? If you have the ability to call or text them, right? We will ultimately see. Noah is in Tucson wanting to check in on the Brandon Ayuk saga. Noah, where do you stand? And do you think it's right that BA is being painted out to be this lunatic?
1: I agree with the last guy, but I don't agree at the same time. I believe dude is a lunatic and a psycho, but I do think we need to trade him. Unlike the last guy, we need to trade him. And this might be a pipe dream, but I think we should trade him to the Raiders. They like locker room death wishes. We should trade him for Crosby.
0: Why do you think he's a locker room death wish, though? Why are you giving the benefit of the doubt to the team and not the player when you know the negotiating history of the Niners? You don't think that maybe this was the wrong personality to disrespect during the negotiating process? I'm not saying he's 100% right, but to act as if San Francisco's not at fault at all, brother?
1: I think he's acting like the sun devil baby that he is, bro. There's been hundreds of players who have had contract disagreements, and none of them are driving 200 miles per hour while cussing out the team. This guy needs help.
0: It was 90.
1: It was at least 100. I remember seeing the reel.
0: Oh, my God. I appreciate the call, man. I guess I'm not going to win on this one. I guess I'm in the minority once again when it comes to the Brandon Ayuk situation. Everyone thinks that he's the problem. And he is a problem. I'm not saying that he's not a problem in the situation, but damn, why do we act as if San Francisco has done everything right in this situation? I, for the life of me, cannot get myself to understand it. Bottom line is, though, canceling mandatory minicamp? I hope it's not over Brandon Ayuk, because if it is, that's not a good look. Not a good look at all. Especially when Brock Purdy and Mike Evans need as many reps as possible to get on the same page. We'll move from one NFC team to another coming up on the other side of the break. Quarterback competitions are the name of the game in the NFL in the summertime. There's a competition that's hot and heavy out in Minnesota between J.J. McCarthy and Kyler Murray. The head coach of the Vikings, Kevin O'Connell, gave us an update on the quarterback competition. We'll update you next.
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14: Making sure your kids get enough sleep. It's one of the most important things you can do for them as a parent, and yet it's often overlooked. Not only does sleep in the early years set the stage for mental and physical health, it also creates the foundation for how one sleeps later in life. That's according to the National Sleep Foundation. Now, that organization recommends 14 to 17 hours a night for newborns, 12 to 15 for infants, 11 to 14 for toddlers, 10 to 13 for preschoolers, and 9 to 11 for school-aged children. When it's age appropriate, start by talking to your kids about why sleep is important. It helps their body grow, helps their brains learn, helps their mood stay steady. Don't underestimate the importance of a routine. You can even narrate what you're doing step by step to help them along the way. I'm Dr. Sanjay Gupta, helping you live a better life.
13: Lower is better.

0: last night. Here's Linnell Willingham.
1: Yes, indeed. Party continues here on Westwood One Sports Night. Taking you up to 3 a.m. Eastern Time as we go coast to coast, give you the latest and greatest in the world of sports. Top story tonight, Stanley Cup Finals. Tied at 2 games apiece, the Hurricanes with a 5-3 victory earlier tonight. Jordan Staal lighting the lamp, tickling the twine twice, including the game winner, as we are deadlocked at 2 games apiece heading into a pivotal game number 5 coming up on Thursday night. We'll let you hear from Spurs point guard Stephon Castle. 18 points in the first half last night in a gotta-have-it spot for the San Antonio Spurs as they finally got on the board in the NBA Finals. He is pretty confident in terms of what's going to happen in game number 4. We'll let you hear from Castle in exactly 1 hour and 30 minutes from now. Right now, though, when I get back into the National Football League, and we talked about the quarterback competition in Cleveland a little bit earlier in the show. That one, to me, pretty interesting in terms of how it should play out, and I'm not sure who exactly should be the starter. I can make a case for both guys, although I feel strongly for Shador. The quarterback competition in Minnesota feels like one that most folks maybe didn't know was actually a competition, because when Kyler Murray was signed by the Minnesota Vikings, I think the majority of the country thought he was signed with the intent to be their starter. That is not necessarily the case. There is an open quarterback competition in Minnesota with the Vikings, and this is from a Vikings beat reporter earlier today. During the 7-on-7 work, the first two passes of 7-on-7 for Kyler Murray picked off. Not saying that's a reflection of how the competition's gone at this point, but Kyler hasn't just blown J.J. McCarthy out of the water, which is why those two dudes are currently splitting reps, and Kevin O'Connell has been reluctant to name a starter. Kyler Murray played in Arizona for the first 4, 5, 6 years of his career. He is learning the third offense that he's ever had to learn in the NFL, so there is a learning curve that I expect him to have when learning a new system. You'd be surprised, though, to hear what Kyler says it's been the biggest hurdle and biggest challenge of learning this new Vikings offense.
2: I think the toughest part is, again, I was there for 7 years. I know I had two different offensive systems, but at the same time, you're getting all those reps. You know, now having to split reps, it's me already being behind, not getting the amount of reps that, you know, you would typically want a guy to get learning an offense. That's probably the toughest part. You know, just, again, going back to the past, being in control of everything, understanding what we were already doing because I was comfortable within the system. Now coming into the new system, learning on the fly, trying to play fast, efficient, and then let it loose while learning is pretty, you know, that's the toughest part.
1: Yeah, look, I think the $200 million man baby, as I called him, he's got a point. The Vikings need to get Kyler Murray all the reps he can get. Because to be honest with you, all Minnesota has been missing, all they missed last year at least, was competent quarterback play. J.J. McCarthy, quite literally, was the worst starter in the NFL a season ago. Quarterback rating was god-awful. It's god-awful in completion percentage, turning the football over. J.J. McCarthy was horrible in 2025. When you signed Kyler, like I said a moment ago, you signed him with the intent of being the starter. If they can just get starting level quarterback play, talking about the Minnesota Vikings, they are the sleeping giant of the NFC. You name me a better supporting cast for a quarterback within the conference. Jordan Addison, Justin Jefferson, TJ Hockenson, one of the best offensive lines in football. One of the best quarterback whisperers in the NFL, talking about Kevin O'Connell. They have the best defensive coordinator in the NFL, and Brian Flores, that group, routinely a top

0: can't talk. He said it. I need the reps. I'm learning a new system. I'm in a new place that I'm not familiar with. I need all the reps possible. Now, I'm somebody that totally is for competition everywhere all the time, right? You know what I'm saying? I want the janitors competing for who cleans the toilet bowl the damn best. I want the chefs competing, you know, for who's got the juiciest sirloin. I love competition in the NFL locker room and pro sports. It's what makes good teams. But the competition's got to make sense. You're now at this point, to me, wasting opportunities, wasting reps by splitting them down the middle between JJ and Kyler Murray. Because let's be real. Kevin O'Connell knows that he has no interest in JJ McCarthy being the starter. So why are we pretending like he has a real shot to earn the job? That's my issue. You're taking valuable reps away from Kyler for no damn reason. Don't understand it. It's foolish. Doesn't make a whole lot of sense. Now, here's, to play devil's advocate, like, here's the flip side of it. Like, maybe a starter hasn't been named. Maybe he's making them split the reps because Kyler hasn't held up his end of the bargain since getting to Minnesota. I don't know. I'm purely speculating. But I'm trying to make sense of it because at the quarterback position, probably more than any other position in the NFL, reps are everything. Practice reps are invaluable. That's why I think it's ludicrous that the Niners just canceled their mandatory OTA session. But reps are everything, especially when you have arguably the best wide receiver in the NFL in Justin Jefferson. You want your starter getting as many reps with him as possible. Bottom line, I don't need to waste time watching J.J. McCarthy because J.J. had his opportunity. He did. And he didn't make the most of it a season ago. The NFL stands for not for long. I get he was a former first-round pick. But at some point, man, if you're Kevin O'Connell, let's win. Let's maximize this window that we have because this roster is one of the best in the National Football League. All the Vikings are missing, all Minnesota has been missing, is competent quarterback play. I expect them to get that. I expect them to get that from Kyler Murray. I don't know how you get it from him, though, if you're stripping the guy of reps. Kevin O'Connell, the key decision maker in this situation, had this to say about his timeline of naming a starter in Minnesota.
1: I have an idea of, you know, the appropriate time to then transition to, you know, preparing, you know, whoever that player is going to be to get ready to go. But
2: when is that, Kevin?
1: Yeah, the idea of me sharing that information, because it's hard. It's, you can have an idea all you want, but we've got a great plan in place. We want to make sure that when we get to training camp, we've got a great plan. You don't have a ton of time, but it does set up well to check a lot of boxes from a standpoint of elevating that room, letting the competition play out, but also being able to make a decision and move forward the best way that we know. The ultimate decision is going to come down to what's best for the Minnesota Vikings.
0: So Kevin O'Connell, as you heard from him, not really in any rush to ultimately name a starter here. We know that Kyler Murray is the heavy favorite here. I want your calls on this at 310-840-4910. We all know that Kyler's the favorite to be the starter and is going to be the eventual guy. Do you agree with Kevin O'Connell making Kyler split reps with one J.J. McCarthy? 310-840-4910. And are the Minnesota Vikings a legitimate contender in the NFC? 310-840-4910. I thought it was probably the most jaw-dropping piece of audio that we've played in a little while in terms of just the transparency and how honest, you know, Kyler Murray was, man. He straight up is telling you, yeah, the biggest issue that I've had adjusting to the Minnesota Vikings is me not getting enough reps. He is essentially, through the media, because I'm sure Kevin O'Connell's going to hear this clip, and the people in the Vikings brass is going to hear this clip. He essentially, through the media, is putting Kevin O'Connell's feet to the fire, saying, hey, let's not waste any more time Texas two-stepping, so to speak. Let's get right to it. Let's get right to it. You know I'm going to be the starter. JJ knows I'm

0: going to be the starter. More importantly, I know I'm going to be the starter. Why are we taking away valuable practice reps from me to fit some narrative? 310-840-4910 is the number. The fascinating part about this is where J.J. McCarthy stands with all of this. This is a guy that was a first-round pick for the Minnesota Vikings back in 2024. Missed the entirety of his rookie campaign with a knee injury, and last year was given every opportunity to win the starting job. He was given the runway to be the franchise quarterback for this organization. Health has been his problem. He got hurt last year and had to miss some time. But I think what he showed you last year obviously wasn't good enough, or you wouldn't have been interested in bringing in a former number one overall pick at the position. I think if you're J.J. McCarthy, like, the Vikings told you, or showed you, rather, how they feel about you. I don't care what they say in the exit meetings. I don't care what Kevin O'Connell or anybody says in front of a microphone. In the NFL, you listen, or excuse me, watch what they do rather than listen to what they say. If they were, you know, Beyonce crazy in love with J.J. McCarthy, they wouldn't have brought in Kyler Murray. It's the bottom line. They wouldn't be taking reps away from their future franchise quarterback if they actually believed him to be that. That's the issue here. That's the issue. 310-840-4910 is the number. Do you get where, do you agree with the decision, rather, that Kevin O'Connell is making to split these reps? Looking at it from a coach's vantage point, right? Like I said a moment ago, competition breeds greatness, right? Competition's the backbone of every good organization. In some instances, though, just got to let the best man play. 310-840-4910. James is in Indiana wanting to check in. James, what's going on, brother? Welcome in to Westwood One Sports Night.
1: How's it going, Jeremy?
0: Yep, going swell, brother. Right. Appreciate you.
1: So, Kyler Murray has been notorious for not doing all those studying playbooks, doing all the stuff outside the field ever since he came into the league. Like, he almost got cut because he was rather play PlayStation and video games than do study film, study playbook, all that stuff before. J.J., last year, was his first year starting. His offensive line was decimated with injuries, so he was getting beat up the whole season when he was playing. He was getting hit. He was getting hurt. Kyler Murray's had it 6 years in the league, and he's not produced anything. Really, like, what's he done? His rookie year, he was great, but after that, he's just been a mediocre quarterback. So I don't understand why everybody thinks that he is such a big step up from J.J. Give J.J. time to learn. He's played one season. He's done nothing but win his entire career since he was in high school. I don't understand why everybody's trying to sell on him.
0: There can't – my thing is this, and I hear what you're saying. The bottom line is the NFL is about results, right? What did he do last year to give you any sort of inkling that he could be the guy?
1: He showed he can be a leader on the field, and the team will respond to it.
0: A leader? Against the Giants, he was 9 of 14 for 108 yards and a pick. He had a below 60% completion percentage. Throwing to Justin Jefferson and Jordan Addison, pal.
1: Peyton Manning threw a record number of interceptions in his first year. Did they give up on him?
0: But this isn't J.J. McCarthy's first year. He got a whole redshirt campaign, pal, to just sit back and learn.
1: His whole redshirt campaign, he had knee surgery and couldn't get on the field and get reps.
0: Dude, there's mental reps. He's in the same offense. He's in the same offense he was in a year ago. There's no excuse for this to why he looked.
1: Give him a second year.
0: I appreciate the call. There's no use. There's no reason, rather, why he looked as poorly as he looked a season ago. There just isn't. 310-840-4910 is the number. Do you agree with Kevin O'Connell's decision to split the reps down the middle between Kyler Murray and J.J. McCarthy here? He's been reluctant to name a starter. This feels like something that's, you know, going to drag out in a training camp here. We know J.J. McCarthy was drafted in 2024 to be the franchise guy for Minnesota. He got hurt in his rookie year, and last year looked like a deer in headlights. So they brought in Kyler Murray. We all expect him to win the job. I don't know where things go when it comes to J.J. McCarthy.
2: That Peyton Manning stat stinks in relation to other quarterbacks because it really rips away the context of who Peyton Manning was when he came out of college and what the plan was for him versus who J.J. McCarthy was coming out of college and what he's been in the NFL.
0: I totally agree with you. I mean, J.J. McCarthy, I'll be honest with you. He shouldn't have been a first-round quarterback. If we're being real, he should have been a first-round quarterback. He damn sure shouldn't have went ahead of did he end up going in front of Bo Nix, Denton? Or did he go after?
2: Yeah, Bo Nix was the last of the six.
0: I mean, come on. 310-840-4910 is the number here. Let's go to Josh in Sacramento wanting to chime in. Josh, what's going on?
3: Hey, what's up, Linnell?
0: What's going on,
3: first
0: brother?
3: First time caller. I'm
0: appreciate
3: good.
0: You, man.
3: You too. I enjoy your show. Are you a Kyler Murray guy?
0: It's not. No, I'm not. I have no dog in the fight. No, I'm not a Kyler Murray guy. I wouldn't describe myself that way. No,
3: because I mean, like, what is? And I got no hate for him at all. He's got skills, short, whatever. He's whatever. What has he done yet? Like, I get that he's better than J.J. McCarthy at this point, but I could see how Kevin McConnell would want to see if he's going to fully engage. I don't want to assume anything, but the playbook, you know, with the contract and all that stuff that happened. There isn't too many guys that get called for checking out when Call of Duty comes out. You know what I'm saying? Like, I could see an actual competition being good to see if he's more than just skills. I haven't seen the Cardinals do much since he's been there. What do you think?
0: My thing with Kyler, I don't think you can get the best version of him without giving him all of the reps. I think you're doing him a total disservice, and you're stripping yourself of the opportunity, you know, to see him reach his ceiling with you. Is my thing.
3: Yeah, I would agree with that. I could see the coach going, are you going to know all the plays? Again, I'm not going to just sit here and say, like, he never knows them, or, you know, he doesn't put all the work in, but it's been called into question before.
0: It has.
3: And I could see a smart coach. You know, I can see.
0: I appreciate the call. I think I get the point that the last caller tried to make, and I get the caller before said it as well, bringing up the work ethic, and maybe there are questions about that, and KOC is really trying to, you know, drag this out and make him earn it. At some point, though, you gotta take the training wheels off and get ready for the 2026 season. And if you're the Minnesota Vikings, like, the pressure is on. You can't have another season with quarterback play like that with Justin Jefferson on your roster. You just can't. He is the best wide receiver in football. Your roster is a championship-level roster if you can get adequate quarterback play. 310-840-4910 is the number. Vikings quarterback Kyler Murray says the most difficult part of his adjustment to Minnesota has been the fact that he's splitting the reps with J.J. McCarthy. Do you agree with Kevin O'Connell making Kyler split the reps with J.J., or should he just hand Murray the job? We heard from Kyler Murray. We heard from Kevin O'Connell. We'll hear from J.J. McCarthy on the other side of the break. He was drafted to be their franchise signal caller for the long term, and now he's in a quarterback competition. Does he even want to be in Minnesota long term? We'll let you hear from J.J. McCarthy on that next and take your calls. 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

0: Cass and Denny taking you coast to coast here on West Football Sports Night. Youngest and Charles and O. Willingham at the controls. Taz, I'm glad taking your calls at 310-840-4910. What are we calling for, Linnell? Well, calling for two things. One, because you want to talk to me and I'm the best. No, I'm kidding. There's a quarterback competition going on in Minnesota. And I'm wondering whether or not there should be one. 310-840-4910. If you're just doing this, I want to play the Kyler Murray audio again because I thought this was quite fascinating, and I take it as more of a public message to the head coach than any actual issue that's going on here. And maybe it's some frustration as well. Kyler Murray, as we know, cut by the Arizona Cardinals, was able to sign with Minnesota for the vet minimum. Here is Kyler Murray on the biggest adjustment that he's had to make when learning this Vikings offense.
1: I think the toughest part is, again, I was there for 7 years. I know I had two different, offensive systems, but at the same time, you're getting all those reps. You know, now having to split reps, it's me already being behind, not getting the amount of reps that, you know, you would typically want a guy to get learning an offense. That's probably the toughest part, you know, just, again, going back to the past, being in control of everything, understanding what we were already doing because I was comfortable within the system. Now coming to the new system, learning on the fly, trying to play fast, efficient, and then let it loose while learning is pretty, you know, that's the toughest part.
0: Look, man, Kyler needs every rep he can get because if he could play well for them, they are the sleeping giant, one of the most underrated contenders to me in the entire NFC conference, man. Their skill group with Jordan Addison and Justin Jefferson and Hockenson, one of the best in the league. Their offensive line, a top five group. You're not going to allow Kyler to be the best version of himself if you continue to strip him of reps. Why is Kevin O'Connell stripping him of reps? Well, maybe, just maybe, J.J. McCarthy has shown something through the summer to make KOC, or through the spring rather, to make KOC go, you know what? You know, maybe this guy has improved from year two to year three. But we all know when Kyler was signed, it was, you know, a foregone conclusion that he was going to be the starter. Or he would have just went to a team like maybe Pittsburgh, right? Like, if you're Kyler, imagine if he doesn't ultimately win this job and they do go with J.J. McCarthy. I'd be pissed. Are you kidding? He could be in Pittsburgh right now. I'm sure Steelers fans would rather him than Aaron Rodgers, I would hope, right? If you have a brain. But no, like, the situation's fascinating to me. I want your calls on whether or not you think Kevin O'Connell's making the correct decision by splitting these reps. And then, do you think J.J. McCarthy has a legitimate shot to win this job? 310-840-4910 is the number. Josh is in Dallas wanting to check in. What's going on, Josh?
2: I appreciate you having me tonight. How you doing?
0: Yes, sir. What's going on, man?
2: Hey, so there's a lot to unpack there, but I think we all pretty much can say with confidence that Kyler Murray is going to be the starting quarterback. And as far as is the coach doing the right thing by splitting the time, at the end of the day, it's up to him to really know his personnel and his players. And me, sure, personally, I feel like he's trying to get the best version of Kyler Murray instead of just handing him the keys and saying, here you go, you're in charge, make him earn it. But at the same time, I feel like that could also blow up in his face. So he's got a short window. But hey, that's why
0: do you view the Vikings as a contender within the NFC?
2: Oh, absolutely. If you, like you said, if they have competent quarterback play, I don't see why not. I mean, they've got the top three wide receiver room. Like you said, their offensive line is solid. Their defense is going to find a way. So, yeah, I don't see why not. I don't see why they couldn't. This year, the NFC is open anyway. So, competent quarterback play, they're in there.
0: I agree with you, man. I appreciate the call. 310-840-4910 is the number. The J.J. McCarthy piece of this is fascinating because if you all remember, earlier this offseason, the Vikings fired their general manager, Kwesi Adofo-Mensah. And the reports coming out of Minnesota is that it was Kevin O'Connell that wanted J.J. McCarthy to be the guy. And apparently, you know, Quesada Fomentz is falling on the sword here in terms of him getting fired and losing his job. They cited other, you know, draft misses outside of J.J. McCarthy as to why he ultimately got canned. But, like, if you're Kevin O'Connell here, if you're the Vikings organization, I think you run the risk. You got to do everything you can to maximize this window of Justin Jefferson being in his prime. Because you don't want to run the risk of him becoming disgruntled and him, you know, ultimately not buying, you know, what you try to sell him in terms of being a contender and being a competitor in this league, man. I think last year, anybody that watched Vikings football, and you just look at the numbers, you know, for Justin Jefferson a season ago, like, clearly, if I was him, like, I don't know how many more years of that in my prime I could do. 1,048 yards last year for Justin Jefferson. A career low. 2023, he had 1,074 yards. He only played in 10 damn games. Played in all 17 a year ago. And was only able to crack, barely was able to crack 1,000 yards. So that's why the quarterback position here for Minnesota is so important. It's because you got weapons. You have a team around you. You just need competent quarterback play, like we continue to say. I'm starting to feel like, though, I don't know, man. Like, does Kyler, after hearing your calls and getting another angle on this in terms of, well, he's trying to make Kyler earn it, so on and so forth. Maybe it's not that. Maybe JJ's actually done something here to make this a difficult decision for Kevin O'Connell. Maybe this is a real quarterback competition. It's going to be a situation where the best man truly wins. I didn't view it that way based off of who they brought in to compete with JJ McCarthy. On the flip side, though, like, if you are McCarthy, you got to feel a little bit uneasy, right, about, you know, your future in Minnesota. You're a first-round pick in 24, as we keep highlighting. Yet going into your third season, you're not getting all the first-team reps. You're not being viewed as the clear-cut quarterback of the future. If I was J.J. McCarthy, I'd feel a little uneasy about my future in Minnesota. Lucky for us, McCarthy actually spoke on his future in Minnesota post-practice today and had this to say.
3: I think I made it very clear I wanted to be here before I got here. And I love this organization. I love the coaching staff. I absolutely love these players to death. This is where I want to be. You know, I feel like I can thrive in this system. And, you know, it's just, you know, everything played out exactly how I wanted it. I wouldn't want anything else to change.
0: And this is what I hate when we do pro athletes. Like, I get it, right? There's a certain image you're trying to uphold. What, you a damn lie. What do you mean this is exactly how you wanted things to play out? You wanted to get hurt and miss your entire rookie season? You wanted to be a horse's ass last year? I mean, those that didn't watch Vikings football, and I get it if you didn't, they were a very boring group to watch because how bad they were offensively. I'm not exaggerating this at all. He was by far, to me, the worst starting quarterback in the NFL a season ago, talking about J.J. McCarthy. So the fact that, you know, they're giving him another opportunity here to win this job and show that he's the guy, I think it's fascinating. I do. The big question is going to be, does J.J. McCarthy have it or not? And how long is it going to take to find that out? Because every day that passes that Kyler Murray doesn't get all the first team reps, every day that passes where he's not getting every chance to be the guy and show that you made the right decision, every day that passes, I think you lower the ceiling of this football team. Every day that passes where Kyler's not getting all the reps with the first team, you lower your ceiling as a football team. Because if he does play well for you, and if he does show signs of being a former number one overall pick, and I'm not saying, you know, be an MVP candidate or anything, but just get average to above average starting quarterback play for Minnesota, and they are a Super Bowl contender within the NFC. 310-840-4910. Is Kevin O'Connell right for making J.J. McCarthy and Kyler Murray split the reps? And am I tripping? Do you think Minnesota is a contender within the NFC? Chance is an Alabama one to check in. What's going on?
4: Howdy, howdy. I got no problem with it for now. Come, I guess, closer to, week one, if Kyler is definitely the better quarterback, which he darn well should be, then he takes over. Because here's the thing, man. I think McCarthy was drafted 10th in the first round, right? You want to make 125,000% sure that he is not going, that he sucks. You have to make sure, right? And Kyler Murray has not earned anything in this league. He should not be gifted this starting role. He's not some proven savvy vet. I mean, that's why he's a number one overall pick playing for his second team. You know what I mean? So for now, OTAs, no, yeah, let him share the reps. Do not. Kyler Murray does not deserve just to walk in and be the man. And I think Minnesota, if Kyler Murray can turn into Oklahoma Kyler Murray, sure, yeah, they got a chance to compete for a Super Bowl.
0: I don't even think he needs to be that good, and I appreciate the call. I don't even think he needs to be, Oklahoma good for them to be a Super Bowl contender. I think he's just got to give them average to above average play at the quarterback position, man. 310-840-4910 is the number. The Dallas Cowboys, they were also on the practice field earlier today for OTAs. We'll let you hear from their starting quarterback, Dak Prescott, who knows how to crack a joke or two. We'll let you hear from Dak next here on Westwood One Sports Night.
5: 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The FIFA World Cup begins Thursday with host sites across the United States. 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

0: NBA analyst Gary Washburn of the Boston Globe going to join us coming up in about 16 minutes. So make sure you keep it locked right here on Westwood One Sports Night for that. This is the youngest of Charles and L. Willingham getting you up to 3 a.m. Eastern Time. We will preview tomorrow's pivotal Game 4 of the NBA Finals coming up in about 1 hour from now. Super duper excited to do that. We'll also let you hear from Stephon Castle, who was one of the heroes of Game 3 for the San Antonio Spurs. 18 big points in the first half, finished with 21, including a big three down the stretch near the end of regulation. Stephon Castle feeling pretty damn bullish, feeling pretty damn good about the Spurs and their chances going into Game number 4. Speaking of Game 4, we had a Game 4 of the Stanley Cup Finals. The Carolina Hurricanes with a 5-3 victory over the Vegas Golden Knights. Jordan Staal lighting lamp twice, including the game winner for one Carolina. They also got an empty netter towards the end of regulation as well. That series tied up at 2 apiece as they'll be in Carolina coming up on Thursday. 310-840-4910 if you got anything on the quarterback competition in Minnesota. Do you think Kevin O'Connell is in the right for making J.J. McCarthy and Kyler Murray duke it out? I think he should have just gave the job to Kyler. We all know why he brought Kyler to town. It wasn't to be J.J. McCarthy's backup. It was for him to hopefully get Minnesota over the hump and, you know, turn them into the contender we know that they are. If they get average to above average quarterback play out of Kyler or J.J. McCarthy, for that matter, I think Minnesota is a legitimate contender in the NFC. The question is, who's going to actually be the starter here? 310-840-4910. Do you think KOC is making the right decision, making them split the reps? And then two, is Minnesota a contender from your vantage point in this NFC? Bruce is in Seattle wanting to check in. What's going on, Bruce?
1: How's it going? Love the show.
0: Appreciate
1: I got a few
0: man.
1: Points. Yeah, Vikings are going through a QB carousel. We're speaking of 3 years, different quarterbacks each, different year. So I don't personally think that they're a contender. I want to speak on Kyler as well. I'm a big fan of his play, but he's getting older. The scrambling eventually is going to stop. And I don't mean this in any certain way, any other than it's what's real. It's hard for him to see over the O-line and look throughout his highlights where I like his deep ball. Obviously, Kevin O'Connell is going to factor that in and be able to incorporate Justin Jefferson. That is an absolute X factor when it comes to being on the field. But being real, let's speak even on what the Rams and the Seahawks have done. I'm just going to speak facts. Contender, long term. I think maybe down the stretch, if Kyler keeps getting those reps, if he gets comfortable in the pocket, we're speaking of a decent 8-9 wins, but they're not even getting out of the division. We're speaking of the Bears ramping up as well. I'm not even a big Packers fan, but they're a good football team over there. So for the Vikings, it's going to be very hard, and especially for Kyler Murray off year one, he's got to get comfortable in the new system. So long term, it could be a solution. J.J. McCarthy, unfortunately, his development has taken a hit. It's regressed, especially how much he hasn't had those first team reps.
0: For sure.
1: But I'm a big Kyler. I'm excited to see what Kyler's going to do there. But being realistic, long term, that's a good plan.
0: Let him
1: get
0: fan?
1: Comfortable, but clear as day. But I got to be real. The Rams
0: just
1: traded
0: man.
1: For Myles Garrett. The Myles Garrett went to the Rams, so we got a tough division this year. So I
0: for sure.
1: truly
0: Guess what?
1: Right now
0: whether or not the Rams traded for Myles Garrett or not, your team wasn't going to make the playoffs this year. I appreciate the call. I you know what, that the Seahawks and their fans, man, we don't hear from Seattle enough. I appreciate the call, brother. He brought it strong. I thought when it comes to Seattle, man. They lost a lot, too. That's the team in the NFC that I expect to take a little bit of a step back because I don't trust the quarterback. Johnny is in Virginia wanting to check in. Johnny, what do you think about the quarterback situation in Minnesota with the Vikings here?
2: I personally think Kevin O'Connell should just give the job to Kyler Murray. I agree with you there. just simply because, like, as a quarterback coming into the season, you need reps. You need repetition. You know, you only get good at a job. I don't care what job you do. The only reason you do good at your job is you keep doing the same things over and over again until you get accustomed to it, so it's second nature. And that's just my opinion on that. But I did want to talk to you about Brandon Ayuk.
0: Yeah, go ahead.
2: Dude, I don't understand, why I feel like the media is painting him out to be crazy. I don't think he's that crazy. You know, do I agree with how he's approaching things? I do not. I do not agree with how he's approaching things, but, I don't think he's crazy. Like, from what I believe, because I kind of kept a little bit up with this, I don't think this started a year or two ago. I think it started a couple years ago with Kyle Shanahan. I don't think they get along. I think he's called him out a couple times for, being overweight, for not putting in effort. And then if you talk to his teammates, no one says anything bad about him. You know, there's this notion that I'm not even sure, if my timeline is correct, but didn't he did go to rehab? There was an interview with George Kittle, which he said he went to rehab and he was there one day, then he wasn't. Was it because he's doing rehab himself and they voided his guarantee?
0: That's what I'm thinking.
2: They were mad at him.
0: I think you're on to something with the relationship, Ben being sad. I appreciate the call. I think with the Ayuk thing, this all started during that initial contract negotiation after the Super Bowl. I think the negotiations got contentious. He finally signed the deal, then he tore his ACL. And once he tore his ACL, I think the two sides butted heads over how he should conduct his rehab. I feel like from his vantage point, maybe, just maybe, there was a lack of trust with San Fran and their plan that they had for him, or they couldn't agree to a plan. Here's the thing, normally when a guy tears his ACL, you normally do rehab at the team's facility, but I wouldn't be stunned if it came out to where, B.A. didn't trust the doctors of the Niners because of X situation. Look at their injury track record over the course of the past 5-6 seasons. Every time San Fran fails to meet expectations, it's all the same reason. They're hurt. 310-840-4910 is the number. I want to let you hear from Dak Prescott, the quarterback of the Dallas Cowboys. He has had a pretty interesting offseason. His called off bachelor party or his called off wedding was a big topic of conversation a couple of months ago. He's in the building out in Oxnard getting ready, for the 2026 season with the Cowboys. He spoke to the media today and showed a sense of humor and was pretty honest about how his offseason is going.
3: Thanks, Pac. No, not really.
4: Nobody changed at all. Piggybacking on what you did last year.
3: Piggybacking on what I've been, yeah. Stress may help lose a little weight here and there, but we're good.
4: You opened that door.
3: I'm just kidding. I'm going to shut it right there.
5: Getting better or you're getting worse. What are you working on to get better on the field? You had a great year last year.
3: One thing that just jumps out is the footwork. Obviously, last year was I added some drops.
0: Dak Prescott came in looking a lot slimmer this offseason, and the reporters in Dallas took notice, and Dak decided to make light of why he looks so skinny, saying, stress will help you lose some extra weight. Why would you be stressed, Dak? Remember the update we got on that story a couple of weeks ago? He was actually out and about, and then, I don't know if you were in that day when we did this story. He was caught out and about with one of the bridesmaids.
6: Totally normal, right?
0: Totally normal.
6: When they had the joint bachelorette party with her there and him there, and now they're out and about at a rodeo.
0: Strange situation, to say the least. Gary Washburn, longtime NBA reporter for the Boston Globe, getting ready to join us coming up here in about 8 minutes or so. We're going to get hot and heavy into the NBA coming up in this 1 o'clock hour on the East Coast. We'll let you hear from Gary Washburn, like I said, coming up in about 6 minutes or so. We're also going to let you hear from a man that I consider to be the best executive in all the pro sports, Thunder General Manager Sam Presti. Obviously, OKC's season didn't go as planned. They came up short in the Western Conference Finals. Sam Presti, brutally honest at the podium when he had his end-of-season presser a couple of days ago. He also had some pretty fascinating comments about his point guard, Shai Gilgeous-Alexander, and how he's perceived in the media. We'll get to that in about 20 minutes. Coming up in 6 minutes, though, Gary Washburn of the Boston Globe joins us next to talk all things NBA Finals.
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8: My whole identity had been wrapped up in being a soldier. 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
1: Alrighty, glad to welcome back friend of the program, my pal Gary Washburn, who covers the NBA for the Boston Globe. Give him a follow on the X app at G Washburn Globe. Gary, appreciate you making some time for us, good brother.
2: Oh, always good to be here.
1: Yes, indeed, man. Obviously, we'll talk about the NBA Finals as we roll throughout this. But first thing that comes to my mind, knowing you know how close you are to the situation in Boston. One, let's hop in the time machine real quick and rewind back to Brad Stevens' end of season presser, because I think a lot was divulged during that. Your immediate takeaway from what he had to say, and what do you make of the rumors that we get every offseason whenever Boston falls short, they try to split up the duo of Jaylen Brown and Jason Tatum?
2: Yeah, I mean, it was a very interesting press conference. Brad's usually a client who's close to the cuff, doesn't give a lot of information, very general, polite, but not one of those GMs that just pours his heart out. In this situation, he was a little bit more revealing about his opinions of this roster. Even though they had won 56 games and they had earned the number two in the Eastern Conference, he was not overall overwhelmed with their talent. He knows that they have to get better in this offseason and do a mini kind of overhaul to get to that level of the New York Knicks now, who are kings of the East and could be kings of the NBA in a few games. We'll see about that. And compete with other teams like Cleveland, Detroit, and teams that are coming like the Charlottes and other teams that are now building
1: my
2: up.
1: My wizards.
2: Don't sleep. You know, I mean, we've been waiting for years, us NBA brethren.
1: Yes.
2: When DC is going, we love DC as a city. I lived there before. I love that place.
1: Okay, I didn't even know that. Okay.
2: When's it going to have some meaningful basketball again? It had a little stretch with Wall and Beal, and that kind of fizzled out. That didn't work out, but we all would love to see Washington come back and be a factor in the NBA because it's such a great basketball town. So I think if you're looking at Brad Stevens, he knows he has to upgrade this roster. He knows this roster needs some vets. And you have that window of Jason Tatum and Jaylen Brown. Jason is 28. Jaylen will be 29. He'll be 30 in October. So this is their primes. They're in the middle, entering or in the middle of their primes. Your window for them is going to eventually close, where you're going to have to move on to younger players, or they're going to maybe decline a tad bit. And I'm not talking about it's going to happen next year or the year after, but we all know it's coming. It happens to everybody. Right. So you have to take advantage of this window and get another championship, to me, out of this duo. That makes this whole thing worthwhile. If you look at the 2018 with Kevin Garnett, Paul Pierce, and Ray Allen, they were a great team, but they only won one title. They lost in Game 7 in 2010. If they come away with two titles, that makes that whole thing worth it.
1: And Maybe they don't get shipped to Brooklyn when they got moved.
2: Yeah, they win two titles. That makes this a kind of a dynasty, right? Yeah. Kind of a half dynasty. Not the Warriors exactly, but if you win two chips in 3 years, it makes all of what you sacrificed and even what will sacrifice in the future worth it. But if you're Jason Tatum and Jaylen Brown, you want to get one more chip at least out of this crew. And I think next year, I mean, there's going to be a lot of teams going for it. It's going to be a much more competitive NBA with the tanking rules now implemented. But I think Brad Stevens said, hey, we got to get more athletic, and we got to get probably another legit five, and you probably need a point guard to get guys the ball. You don't want Tatum and Brown having to create on their own too much. You want to get them the ball where they can, in their spots where they can score, even pass, you know, get to the free throw line, get to the rim, all the options. So I think Boston is going to be a real active team this summer. They have a $27 million trade exception, which means they can just drop in a couple of second-round picks and get someone who makes $27 million or less and bring a veteran in, and they also have a mid-level. They didn't have many options at all over the last few years because of their salary constraints. Now that they were able to make these moves, they took a hit, they got these options back, and now you'll see them be very active this summer.
1: So, Gary, tell me this. Is this all of the public – banter that you hear about wanting to split those two guys up, talk about Tatum and Brown. Through your time covering the NBA, covering this group, have you heard from anyone, any inkling that there's something there in terms of their relationship not being 100% on par, or is that kind of just made up fluff?
2: Yeah, I get asked this a lot. Okay, and I've covered both their whole careers. I've been there the entire time. They are friends. They have a healthy respect for each other. Are they the best of friends? No. But I think we assume, because they're so close in age, and that I think we take the 20-somethings, Generation X's, I don't forget what they're called. We take them and we all think they're all alike.

0: it doesn't have any children. Jalen likes traveling the world. Jason will go back to St. Louis. Like, they're just different, but they're close in terms of their chemistry on the floor, their healthy respect for each other, and they know how important each other is. So there is no beef there. There is no, oh man, that dude ain't all that. I'm better than him. Yeah. Do they compete with each other? Of course. Yeah. Do they want more from each other? Do they look at it? Oh, you know, Jalen won MVP of the finals, and does Jason say, yeah, I want that too? Yeah. Yeah. I mean, I think that's natural to compete. Now, it's not natural to sabotage, and that's not what's happening. Right. I think that they're fine. They're going to have a healthy relationship, and I think each other knows they're both going to get their numbers retired. It might be on the damn same night. They're right. always going to be affiliated with each other, like in a smaller sense, like Pippen and Jordan. Pippen and Jordan don't get along, but Pippen and Jordan are going to be affiliated far after both of them are gone and we're gone. There's going to be Pippen and Jordan. If you say, me and my boy, we play Madden like Pippen and Jordan, people know exactly what you mean. Like, exactly. Like I'm the man and he's man number two, or I'm number two and he's number, like, you know, if you say Batman and Robin, you know right. what we're talking about. You say Pippen and Jordan, you say Kobe and Shaq, you know how y'all bond. Right. They are going to be affiliated. You know, we saw, despite, you know, Kobe being gone, Kobe and Shaq are still talked about as right. what they did. Like, they're going to be affiliated for the rest of their days, our days, and the days after that. So right. I think Tatum and Brown both realize they played 9 years together. They're going to be affiliated with each other, so they might as well make this work, and they're trying to make it work. They want to make it work. They're close. Now, are they best of friends? Are they hanging out in the offseason? Are they partying together? No. But yeah. one dude's got two kids, and one dude is
1: – JB's a bachelor. Like,
0: yeah. He's in China. He'll yeah. go to Dubai. Like, they're just different. Yeah. They're different interests, which is cool. They don't have to be the best of friends. And I just don't think that. I think that's really, oh, well, they don't like each other. It's never been, I've seen something where they don't like each other. I've not seen that. They ain't got, now, what I've heard, they've never had a fight in practice. They never gone at each other in the media and anything like that. They've met her. I mean, Jalen literally called Jason the Celtics' best player during the after they lost game 7 to Philly.
2: Like, without my best player, yeah.
0: Yeah, that we that goes over people's heads because people want to create some kind of beef.
2: Yeah.
0: They want them to be Drake and Kendrick Lamar. They're not. They're not beefing. This is not a rap beef. It's like they're good. And if they both retire in Boston, will that happen? That's hard. You know, players generally don't retire with the team that drafted them. Right. This is, because they want to keep making money, and eventually that team's going to go, we need to go young. Garnett didn't retire. Pierce didn't retire in Boston. None of those guys retired. It's not like the old days where you could retire and at 37 years old and, you know, you'd have to take less money and lesser role. Some of these guys, like, you know what? Look at Tony Parker. He played in Charlotte his last year, right? Like, some of these all-time great players, ain't too many Kobe's and Tim Duncan's around anymore. So could there be a breakup eventually? When one of them gets a little older, or they feel like they want to go, the Celtics want to rebuild, it could happen, but not now.
2: Not now. Gary Washburn joins us right now here on Westwood One Sports tonight with the youngest in Charles Leno Willingham, taking you up to 3 a.m. Eastern time. We got our Celtics jargon out of the way. You're always the best talking all things Beantown. What have you made of these finals, brother? I was saying it last night on the air. The adjustment to me that Mitch Johnson made, taking Wemby off of Karl Anthony Towns, I think totally changed, you know, the defensive approach for San Antonio. It's been Karl Anthony Towns this, Karl Anthony Towns that. Only had, I think it was 10 points on 11 field goal attempts last night. Did last night change your opinion on this series, or do you feel like the rest of the country that all things are turning up Knicks still?
0: Well, that's a good question. I think, one, these two teams are pretty damn evenly matched.
2: Yeah.
0: Like, not any of them can pull away from the other. One of them's had a 15-point lead. And the Spurs had that, what, 15-point lead third quarter of game one. The Knicks just knocked it down gradually, got back, and then took that game, ended on that 10-0 run. In game two, they went back and forth.

0: it last night where the Spurs looked like they were about to punch. They punched first, jumped out to a 15-5 lead. They were going to control the game, and all of a sudden the Knicks just come back and take the lead, a 7-point lead at halftime with a 42-point second quarter. So these are two very evenly matched teams. It comes down to mistakes in the clutch. Yes. And I just think the Wemby pass against Stephon Castle's back, things like that, that is going to make the difference in this series. I do think the adjustment of taking Wemby off Cat was big. I also just think that it was a lot of Brunson ball handling. I don't think the Knicks are his best when they do it. And there's some guys, quite honestly, in that atmosphere that disappeared. Mikal Bridges, 1-for-5 in 30 minutes. Just
1: blew my parlay last night, Gary. Yeah. I need a 1-0.
0: You know, Cat disappeared in their bench. Landry Shamet's been great in the postseason. He was 1-for-8. Deuce McBride missed both of his shots. Like, you know, Jordan Clarkson was pretty decent.
1: That's what I was there too, Gary. For them to survive 10 random Jordan Clarkson points off the bench,
0: yeah,
1: that was pretty big.
0: Because he kind of came out of nowhere, and all of a sudden he hit that kind of random three, and it was like, wow, maybe it's their night. But I think the Spurs should feel pretty good about things. Now you got to get another – but this team has won twice in Oklahoma City, so they can get another one in New York. Right. I think this game is really meaningful for the Knicks. You do not want to blow home court advantage and then go back to San Antonio and then, okay, now we got to get two out of the next three probably, and we got to win at least one more in San Antonio. That's a lot. I think this is a big game for the Knicks, but to me, these are two evenly matched teams. I just think we're waiting for one team to emerge, and I don't know if that's going to happen. I think we're going to have 4, 5, 6, however, 7 very competitive back-and-forth games where it could come down like it has to mistakes in the last 3-4 minutes.
1: You've seen a lot of basketball in your time. These young guards of the Spurs, Gary, continue to just amaze me. Castle 21, Harper 20. Just to not let the moment, that environment last night phase them. Castle 18, big ones in the first half. It hit a key shot down the stretch. As important as Wemby is, how important do you think the guards are to ultimately what San Antonio is trying to accomplish here?
0: Yeah, I mean, that's like the dream to have all those wings, Cassell, Castle, Harper, you know, even Keldon Johnson, who I didn't think was very good last night, even though he led the team in plus minus. And for me, I thought that, I mean, that's the dream kind of combination you want is all those damn wings. Yeah. Eventually going to pay all those guys.
1: I know.
0: Linnell, that's the thing. They might not all be together long. You know, they might not be New Edition or whatever. They might not be together long, right? But I think those guys, especially Castle, especially, are just fearless.
1: Yeah.
0: Like, Castle just got that dog, and you can tell that.
1: It reminds me of young Russell Westbrook, Gary.
0: Yes, very much so. Very great comparison. And then someone like a Harper who finished, what, third in Rookie of the Year? I don't know if he was even third. He might have been fourth, but yeah. Third in Rookie of the Year.
1: I agree.
0: Sure. And, you know, you would probably vote for him ahead of Knipple, and maybe he would get take some floats away from Cooper Flagg.
1: If you use
0: the postseason, because he has just been that type of great player for them. Like, fearless, we'll take big shots. Sometimes maybe take a little too many shots.
1: Needs some more arc on his three ball.
0: Yeah. He take a couple too many threes. But he gets to the rim. He two-hand jam last night. I thought that was cool on Ananobi. So, to me, they have all that talent. The Knicks are the great team, also play great chemistry. I'm fascinated to see how they respond to a loss. They hadn't lost in, what did they say, 6 weeks?
1: 46 days, something like that. Crazy.
0: And now they've got to come back from a loss. The atmosphere is going to be just as rampant, just as raucous as it was in Game 3. But there's a lot of pressure on the Knicks now, because now you don't want to go back to San Antonio tied. But I think the Spurs made some adjustments, but they're going to need to get more consistent, sometimes not turn the ball over as much, and get steady play. Like, they got to get better play to me from De'Aaron Fox.
1: Yes.
0: He's got to score a little bit more, be more consistent. That, you know, he's 4-for-12, and then you got to
1: give Dylan Harper his minutes. If I'm being honest, man, just Harper's defense to me has probably been the most impressive thing. You mentioned them playing Brunson ball, as we like to call it, down the stretch. Another adjustment I saw Mitch Johnson make, they're picking him up full court, denying him the ball. He's not getting it till 15 seconds on the shot clock. And a dude whose game – you know, is so predicated off of, you know, him playing at his own speed, felt like they sped him up here in the first three games of this series. So.
0: Yeah, and I think that's the way to play Brunson.
1: Yeah.
0: Brunson is a guy who he's a killer. I mean, I just love that guy's game. I mean, he has so many crafty moves. He's not the greatest athlete. He's not tall, but he just gets whatever bucket he wants because he's got the greatest footwork I've seen. You know, you can look at guys like Kyrie and other guys with just that footwork. Brunson has that footwork.
1: Yeah.
0: But they can get bogged down when he starts handling the ball and doing the dribble, and everybody's watching him, or he just throws the ball up, and then guys got to get their shots by putbacks. Right. You know, when they move the ball, and then they give him a chance to go one-on-one. And then, two, he had 8 free throws last night, but I think he needs to get to the free throw line 11, 12, 13 times. Like, when you – he wears you down when you foul him because he does a pump fake. He falls a lot. He's a master faller. Yeah. It's like SGA is, and a lot of guys in the league are becoming master fallers. He can fall, and he's going to get the call. So I think with him, you got to make him work defensively. They did. He committed 5 fouls. He was a little bit of foul trouble. So that's why they had to use Alvarado and Clarkson in some of those minutes that might not have been the greatest because you had to bench Brunson. But I think if you let Brunson get you, he'll get you. So you don't want a situation where he's got to hit a bucket because he'll hit that bucket. You want to have enough advantage and enough space to where you don't – the game doesn't come down to him. Because I don't know if San Antonio yet has a killer like that. They got guys who will be, but yeah. Brunson's that guy. You do not want him the ball in his hands the last few minutes.
1: Not afraid of the shot, not afraid of the moment. Shoot your shot on the way out, man. Do you think New York closes or ends up taking the next game and winning this series, or do you think – Do you have a winner here, I guess? I know you said you think it's going to be back and forth. I agree. If you had to shoot your shot on one team, though, pulling this out, who you got?
0: I'm going to take the Spurs in game 4. I think they found something, but I do think it's going to be a 7-game series. I think it's going to go back and forth. And these are 2 very evenly matched teams, and I think that's exactly what we're seeing here, that no team is going to be able to pull away. Maybe fatigue. We'll see what is important, the fatigue in Wembanyama after only having one day off. How much fuel will he have for game 4? Now, the rest of the games are 2 days off, full days.
1: Right.
0: So, you know,
1: that was the key thing. They did get 3 days. Maybe that's why.
0: They got 3 days. And so we'll see what happens and how much energy he has for game 4. But I got to give the Spurs the edge right now because I just think they found something. They're a little bit more athletic. And the Knicks didn't play a terrible game. They weren't great, but they still scored 111 points. They lost. So – but the Knicks can't just go and complain about the free throws. They got to go in and make some adjustments. They got to get the ball in Brunson's hands in certain spots, but not all spots. They need more out of Bridges and Cat.
1: Yeah. I hated the complaining, by the way, post-game for Mike Brown. He's better than that. They got to get Jalen Brunson going too, man. As many assists as he has turnovers in this series. Gary, we appreciate you as always, my friend.
0: Thanks a lot.
2: Watch out. San Antonio went into Madison Square Garden and won. Don't crown the Knicks just yet. It's a 2-1 series. Can the Spurs even it up? Game 4, tomorrow night. Westwood One Sports.
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0: on Sports Night continues with the youngest of Charles and L. Willingham taking you up to 3 a.m. Eastern Time. Appreciate it. Guy Gary Washburn of the Boston Globe joining us top of the 1 o'clock hour. If you missed any of that conversation, we'll have the podcast up for you when the show goes final. We had game four of the Stanley Cup Finals go final earlier tonight. Carolina Hurricanes tying up the series at 2 games apiece. 5-3 winners tied over the Vegas Golden Knights. Jordan Staal tickling the twine twice, including the game winner for Carolina. That series tied to 2 games apiece, headed for a pivotal game five coming up on Thursday from Carolina. Super duper excited to hear our guy Josh Graham's thoughts on that. The NBA Finals in full swing as well. We'll get you a full-scale preview of Game 4 of the NBA Finals coming up at 2:20 a.m. Eastern Time. And in about 13 minutes, we'll let you hear from Spurs point guard Stephon Castle. He's pretty confident going into Game number 4 tomorrow night in the Garden. I want to stay in the NBA here for a second. The MVP of this league, Shai Gilgeous-Alexander, I thought had a phenomenal year. I thought it was very deserving of winning the MVP, and I think the season that we saw him put together was one of the best seasons we've ever seen out of a guard in the history of this league when you take into account the efficiency and just how deadly he was as a scorer throughout the course of the year. Despite that, you know, Oklahoma City, as we know, came up short in the Western Conference Finals against Victor Wembanyama and the San Antonio Spurs. And when I look ahead at OKC, the future of this organization and the moves that they make this offseason, it's probably the most pivotal offseason in recent memory for the Thunder. They got some big-time decisions to make, but the bottom line is, I think, you know, rightfully so, I trust Sam Presti, as I consider him to be, you know, arguably the best executive in all of pro sports. Damn sure the best executive in the NBA, but I think you can make an argument that he's maybe, you know, the best executive in all of pro sports when you think about just the shrewd moves that he's made to build Oklahoma City into a real, you know, sustainable, excuse me, a real sustained contender in the Western Conference, man. Like, they are here, you know, not just for a good time, but for a long time. Oklahoma City is going to be a force to be reckoned with within this Western Conference for at least the next 5 to 6 seasons. The thing that's fascinating to me about this OKC group, I think there are a lot of unique personalities, and as we'll talk about here in a second, financially, this is why this offseason is so important. Financially, Sam Presti and company are going to have to make some difficult decisions and, you know, figure out who they're bringing back and, you know, who they're not going to ultimately move forward with. I thought his end of season media availability, talking about Sam Presti, was very insightful. He gave some thoughts on the future of Chet Holmgren, somebody that was very much under the microscope coming out of that Western Conference Finals performance. He also went to bat for his point guard, Shai Gilgeous-Alexander, who we know has been the subject of flopping allegations all year long, so much so that folks even, you know, tried to discredit him for what he accomplished this year, winning his second consecutive MVP. Here is Sam Presti talking about the scrutiny that one SGA deals with routinely.
1: Relative to Shai and the narrative on that, you know, He's playing against six people. He's got five defenders, and the sixth defender is social media. And, you know, that's a reality. And he's not going to be the last player that the machine decides to target. But no one's going to handle this gracefully, because when they turn it on somebody else, they're not going to step up there every night and not acknowledge it.
0: Okay. Part of me, when I heard this, was like, yeah, Sam Presti, why do you go to bat for your guard? Why do you go to bat for, you know, the star of your organization? On the other side, I thought, Sam Presti, come on, bro. You are, as I've said several times here to start this segment, one of the best executives in all of pro sports. For you to for you to categorize SGA as some sort of victim, I think is ludicrous. And he's way out of left field, you know, for what he said, talking about the machine of the NBA. I did not have woke Sam Presti on my bingo card, talking about the machine and going up against the man. I was honestly shocked to hear these comments because I look at OKC as a first-class blue-collar organization that ain't going to make excuses. I thought this could be categorized as an excuse. An excuse for why you lost in the Western Conference Finals? Maybe not. But moving forward, are we going to look at SGA differently? Will the conversations change around one Shai Gilgeous-Alexander after these comments from Sam Presti saying the social media machine is targeting SGA? I think the point he's trying to make here is that the flopping commentary around SGA has gotten over the top and overboard. And I actually would agree with that. I think what we've saw and what we watched throughout the postseason and the regular season for that matter is folks unfairly try to really discredit SGA for what he accomplished during the regular season, during the postseason, and what he's done the past couple of years. He has been so unstoppable and so efficient offensively that we are now, when I say we, I'm talking about casual basketball fans, are now describing him as this like free throw merchant and trying to, you know, pick apart his game and be overly critical, you know, of the way that he plays the game offensively. And I think it's all to, like I said, discredit what he's been doing. And I think we're afraid, is the right word, of just how good SGA actually is. I said it a couple of weeks ago, and you all, you know, looked at me and called into the show and acted as if I, like, what did you say, Denton? Acted as if I punted a baby outside of a church when I said that SGA is the best guard we've seen since Michael Jordan. And you all went, what about Kobe? What about Steph? Statistically speaking, SGA, first guard since Michael Jordan. 4 consecutive years of 30-plus points per game on 50-plus percent shooting. Hadn't happened since Michael Jordan. So, I said what I said for a reason. I think Sam Presti's point, while I don't like him saying it at the podium in a post, you know, a postseason recap presser, he's kind of right. Like, I think the commentary on SGA and the commentary surrounding flopping is kind of gone overboard. And I think it's funny when the old heads talk about flopping. Oh, this is why I don't like today's day and age in the NBA. And this is why the league is not what it once was. And this is why I don't watch. And this is why Jordan's to go. Everybody flops. They've been flopping for years. Charles Barkley said it last night on the postgame show, on the pregame show, rather, when Adam Silver joined. Flopping in anything that's new? Why are we acting like SGA is the first guy to flop? I think it's disgusting how overboard some of the conversation is going. And part of it is some people are afraid of the new. Some people are afraid to usher in a new superstar. Whether you want to give him his credit for it or not, Shai Gilgeous-Alexander is one of the top three players on the planet. Without a shadow of a doubt. Whether you think he's a flopper or what did Gary Washburn say, a faller, whatever. Like, that's your prerogative, but it doesn't take away, in reality, it may, you know, in some lame Twitter argument it may, but in reality, those allegations do not take away, you know, those criticisms do not take away from what SGA has accomplished over the past several years, most recently this year. I think he is legitimately, you know, one of the top three players in this sport. And moving forward, this OKC team is going to need him more than ever. The Thunder and what they have to deal with coming up here in 2026 is fascinating from a team building standpoint, just where they're at right now, man. They have some big time decisions to make this offseason, as I mentioned, and SGA was adamant in his, you know, end of season presser that, no, I'm not going to, you know, give my input. I'm going to let Sam Presti, the best GM in the world, be just that, the best GM in the world. The biggest question probably facing Oklahoma City right now is, are they going to re-sign Lou Dort? He's got a team option. Or they've got a team option for him on at $18.2 million. From a salary standpoint for OKC, next year you're going to see, and this kind of happened to the Warriors, and we saw it, we've seen it happen to champions over the past several years. It's happening to the Celtics right now. When you win and you got to re-up dudes, the new salary cap restrictions and the introduction of the second and third apron has really made it difficult to build a sustained contender and team build, right? It should be easy for the Thunder to say, yeah, hell yeah, we're bringing back Lou Dort at $18.2 million. But they've got a younger, less expensive Cason Wallace who can step into Lou Dort's spot and fill the exact same role at a cheaper price to where maybe you don't have to pay, you know, into the luxury tax. But that decision is a tough one that they've got to make. You see, is a big part of the glue in the fabric, you know, of this OKC pseudo-dynasty that we've seen over the past couple of years. Man, he has been as important as anybody in terms of their resurgence here. So that's the biggest question. Are they going to bring him back? Here's the adjustment, and this is where I think the conversations get fascinating if you're Presti. Next year, you see Chet Holmgren's salary go from $13.7 million to $41.5 million. The way that he played in the Western Conference Finals, hell, the way that he played throughout the postseason, is he really worth $41.5 million? After you won the finals, yeah, you get a check. They were handing out max extensions like it was government cheese. You know what I'm saying? But next year, they're going to have to deal with the reality of building a roster with Chet at that cap figure. Jalen Williams, J-Dub, who honestly didn't perform worth a damn during the postseason because he was injured. And during their finals run, he had some moments. Outside of the 40-point game in the finals, he was relatively quiet last postseason at times. His salary jumps from $6.5 million to $41.5 million. So they've got big questions about how to navigate this new NBA in terms of the second apron and trying to keep this team together. I wonder if you're Oklahoma City, do you consider moving on from one Chet Holmgren or Jalen Williams? Do you feel both of those two dudes, now that you've got more data, do you feel both of those two dudes are worthy of being there long-term on max deals? We're not really talking about Jalen Williams. We had his conversations. It's more of a Chet Holmgren talking point here, because you're seeing it right now in the finals, and they saw it for seven games during the conference finals. Victor Wembanyama isn't going anywhere. And right now, if I'm saying Presti, I got to get somebody that can help me contain his big ass over the next decade. I don't think Chet Holmgren is that guy. I don't know exactly, you know, how Sam Presti feels about Chet Holmgren. He spoke glowingly about him at the end of season presser, but that's in front of a microphone, in front of the media, like behind closed doors when he's injected with truth serum. Who knows how he feels about one Chet Holmgren? I do know this. OKC entering the most pivotal offseason of Shai Gilgeous-Alexander's career here in terms of how do they continue to retool this thing on the fly while dealing with the financial restrictions that come with being a perennial contender the way that they've been. 310-840-4910 is the number. We'll get back into the National Football League coming up in exactly 20 minutes. About Vic Tafer of The Athletic going to join the program. We'll get his thoughts on our lead story of the night. We'll get back into the Brandon Ayuk saga next. If you're just joining us, on Sunday, he went rogue on Instagram. Tonight, part two from one Brandon Ayuk. We'll let you hear from the disgruntled wide receiver of the Niners next here on Westwood One Sports Night. international soccer has taken over the U.S. and only DraftKings has you fully covered. 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

0: to 3 a.m. Eastern time. We will get back into the National Football League, or excuse me, back into the NBA in about a half hour as we get you a full-scale preview of tomorrow's pivotal game number 4 of the NBA Finals. And the San Antonio Spurs looking to tie this series up at 2 games apiece. Spurs young point guard Stephon Castle with some pretty interesting comments about what he expects to happen in game number 4. We'll let you hear from Castle coming up in exactly 30 minutes. Vic Tafer of The Athletic going to join us in about 12 minutes, top of the hour, as we get his opinion on our top story of the night. 49ers wide receiver Brandon Ayuk continues to get mouthy with the Niners on social media. This situation has been fascinating. We saw his first cryptic message get sent out on Sunday via Instagram. Mike, I don't know if we got that ready and available, but I do want to let the listening audience hear where this started. Now, initially, you know, throughout this offseason, Brandon Ayuk has been pretty hush. He has been pretty hush on the whole situation between him and San Francisco. We've seen him posted up with Commanders gear on. We saw him post a Commanders football the other day. Sunday, we finally heard from Brandon Ayuk. He had this to say about the 49ers.
1: Dealing with, you know, like them kids and they don't get picked for the basketball game at the court. But they the ones that brought the ball. So they like, all right, y'all don't want to pick me? I'm taking my ball. I'm going home. Boys, little boys. Or like when your kid, he got this one toy, but he don't really know how to use it correctly. So somebody else about to pick it up and play with it. And they're like, oh yeah, this shit litty. And they're like, wait, hold on, that's my toy. Boy, little boy. Man, stop running from the belt. The belt coming. You scared, they scared. I mean, the truth is they scared. They know how I get. They gonna say, oh yeah, B.A. did this, B.A. did that. B.A. did, you know that shit. Allegedly. But what they not gonna say is, B.A. suck at football because they know how I get. And they running from that belt that's on the way. It's inevitable, it's coming. Stop running. Stop being a female dog.
2: Stop being a female dog.
1: Stop being a little cat.
2: Being a little cat.
1: And stop running from the belt.
0: Yeah, that was what rocked the football world on Sunday, and it left a sour taste in a lot of people's mouth. It has led to a lot of people, you know, questioning the mental sanity of one Brandon Ayuk, people saying that he's got CTE, people saying they're concerned about his mental health. The bottom line is, with this Brandon Ayuk situation, I think he is a super disgruntled employee. This relationship has been piss poor, dating all the way back to the summer of 2024, where he signed that 4-year, $120 million extension. He has earned $48.1 million since then, but has made it clear to San Francisco that he no longer wants to play there. The question is why? How did we get to this point between Brandon Ayuk and the San Francisco 49ers? I believe those contract negotiations got contentious, and I think that's where the relationship began to fracture. I think after he tore his ACL and refused to rehab under their terms and conditions, that's when things really went AWOL. And now Brandon Ayuk is on the reserve left team list. He was put on the reserve left team list in December after he stopped showing up to the facility. And now a staring contest is going on. Brandon Ayuk, I believe, is going to show up to training camp for the 49ers to try and force their hand and make them cut him. Earlier this evening, though, we heard Ayuk go back to the internet and continue to pop it at the San Francisco 49ers. He had this to say about San Fran.
1: And another thing.
0: And another thing.
1: Why they really mad, though? They mad because they stupid. They dumb. They mad that they paid me $50 million in 8 months and then voided my guarantees for 2027.
3: and I'm about to be on a new team in 2027.
0: Man, the caption on this video is "Loab boys," laughing emoji. Mad that I was young, turnt, and paped up. I dropped like 10 whips on a little ass. I don't know exactly what Ayuk means by this. I do know this. The San Francisco 49ers currently have a black eye over their organization, a dark cloud over their organization because of this distraction that they refuse to rid themselves of. I don't know what's taking so long. I don't know how much longer this is going to drag out, but the Niners have come out and said it. Brandon Ayuk, for damn sure, has played his final snap as a member of the Niners. The question is now, where does he play his football next, and how long does it take for him to find a new home here? But as we stated earlier, like, I think San Fran, clearly not totally in the wrong, neither is Ayuk. But allowing this to drag on as long as it has, I think it's a bad look for the organization, and we'll see. Training camp's the next key date. That's the next time we should have some major action on the story, unless Ayuk takes the IG again before then. Vic Tafer, out of the Bay Area, going to join us. He covers the NFL for The Athletic. We'll get his thoughts on the latest with Ayuk and the Niners next on Westwood One Sports Night.
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0: it has been top stories of the night. We'll start on the ice. The Carolina Hurricanes tying up Stanley Cup Finals at 2 games apiece. They were 5-3 winners. Jordan Staal lighting the lamp twice, including the game winner tonight for the Carolina Hurricanes. That series now tied at 2 games apiece as it will travel to Carolina coming up on Thursday for a uber pivotal game number 5. We talked about the NBA Finals a little bit as well. We'll get you a full-scale game 4 preview coming up in about 19 minutes. But right now, we go out to the guest hotline for the first time this show, where we find our pal Vic Tafer, who covers the National Football League for The Athletic. Vic, a lot of news coming out of your neck of the woods. You can give Vic a follow on the X app at Vic Tafer. A lot of news coming out of your neck of the woods. As a Commander fan, Vic, I'm just ready for the Niners to cut Brandon Ayuk. What did you make of his 2 social media posts here in the last 72 hours, sending shots at the Niners?
1: Well, the first one, I couldn't quite figure out what he was saying. But the second one, I got pretty clear. I guess he's calling the Niners stupid for paying them all that money, which I think is not quite an argument you want to make if you're a player, right? You want people to pay you, not to question why they gave you so much money. So clearly he's frustrated. I know Commander fans want him to be there, but it may still be a while. I'm not sure the 49ers are in any kind of rush to let him go free.
0: Yeah, the situation is fascinating to me. I know you've covered the NFL for a while. Is there anything comparable to this in recent memory in terms of, you know, a player sacrificing that sort of money the way that Ayuk has here?
1: Yeah, I mean, people want to compare it to Antonio Brown. That was kind of a different kind of breakdown, I think. That was more of a mental break. I think Ayuk is weird, where he just kind of stopped showing up, just kind of stopped coming to work, stopped rehabbing. Didn't really communicate. I think the 49ers, you know, had to move on at some point, and they did. Now they're just like, you know what? Really, we'll have to cut you until September. So if a team wants you, they can trade the, you know, 7th-round pick for you. And otherwise, why would we help you out? Help out a team that wants you. If they want you, they can pay a price. So I think it seems petty, but I also think it makes kind of sense, because there's really no reason to help him out or help out the Commanders and do them a favor by cutting them if you don't have to.
0: Vic, the thing that has been, you know, fascinating to watch play out in the course of public opinion on social media is everybody is taking the side of the organization, not trying to justify any of Brandon Ayuk's actions, Vic, but does part of you think, well, why is he acting like this? What happened to this relationship throughout the course of those negotiations back in the summer of 24 that have us now at this spot?
1: That's a great question. I would love to ask him. I've tried to track him down. I've tried to his agent. I mean, everybody wants to know what was going on, what happened behind the scenes, if something happened which kind of made him upset and kind of forced his line of action. But he hasn't talked. He's kind of been hard to pin down until the last couple of days on Instagram. So I think we don't really know the story. Maybe at some point, if he gets cut at some point, signs with the Commanders and has a press conference, and he can say what happened in his mind or what triggered this. But, yeah, we all want to know, and he hasn't really been open for discussion so far.
0: Yeah, he's let San Francisco really control the narrative here. I'm glad that you pushed back on the Antonio Brown comparison. I think anybody making that comparison is a little out of touch. It's ludicrous. I mean, Antonio Brown was totally off of his rocker, committing crimes and harming folks. This is not the case when it comes to Brandon Ayuk. From your vantage point, Vic, is he a guy that was well received in that Niners locker room? For folks, other folks that I talked to, it feels like ultimate team guys, teammates loved him, super competitive dude, popular within the San Fran locker room. Is this a situation where you think Brandon Ayuk's a bad apple, or is this a one, you know, individual isolated situation here?
1: It seems like it definitely is an isolated incident, because teammates vouched for him to a point. Like you said, he was a popular guy. He played hard. He kept quiet for the most part. Just kind of showed up and did his business, made some great catches, and kind of a guy you saw as a potential, you know, foundation piece for his team. And I'm sure teammates agreed. It definitely kind of went off the rails. And then I think teammates at some point, when he stopped showing up, you know, they got like, hey, man, I thought, you know, we're in this together. Kind of what's cool. So I think definitely some of that is probably strained now, but way back when he was there, he was definitely a popular teammate, a guy who was seen as, you know, a young guy who would be in the middle of this team going forward.
0: Do you think there's, and this is us speculating here, Vic, because I'm trying to just think here, because he won't speak, he won't be very direct or clear as to what's bothered him. I think the negotiations got contentious. You know how it gets when it comes to negotiating a major pro sports deal. The team is basically telling you, in sometimes a very impolite way, as to why you're not deserving of the money. Ayuk's a different type of cat. You know his story. JUCO dude didn't have a lot growing up and has turned himself into a household name in this league and one of the better receivers in the sport. When it comes to the ACL rehab,

0: game, catching passes. Okay, he's actually, they're saying, you know, maybe week, who knows, you know, week seven, week eight, maybe it's possible, but it seems like he's on the right track. And then, you know, you don't always see a guy who's injured if you're, well, once the season starts, you're kind of, he's in the background, like training with some trainers, you know, where you can't monitor what he's doing every day. And all of a sudden, you don't see him as much in the locker room, like, hey, what happened to you? And you, like, sit to wonder what's going on, and they're not really talking about it, and turns out he hasn't been there. So just kind of, it was definitely, they were counting on him at some point. They thought, like, he was a guy who would come in, you know, at some point halfway through the year, two-thirds of the way through, and be a key piece for a team that actually was making a push. You know, they showed last year they got pretty far despite the injury. So he was a guy they were counting on until he wasn't there. So I don't know exactly what happened in his mind or what triggered him to stop coming and showing up and returning phone calls, but these are all questions I'm dying to ask him, and hopefully someone will ask him at some point, and we'll get past all the Instagram, you know, deciphering and figuring out what the hell he's talking about, and know some real answers.
1: Vic, what do you think is next in this saga?
0: Well, it's weird because, you know, they had, you know, OTAs recently, and if he just showed up, I mean, that's really, it's really kind of in his fault, really, because if he just showed up. And I'm like, hey, I'm here. Give me a physical. I'll start training. And therefore, you have the risk of injury and a settlement. And therefore, at that point, the 49ers would have cut him because they can't risk that money being on the books if he got hurt, you know, in rehab or whatever. So he kind of could easily have forced his exit if he showed up. But he didn't show up. And now we're, you know, there's no more access or appearances until training camp. So there's really, again, there's no rush to do anything. They don't have to. And I think he clearly wants to go to the Commanders. I assume they want him. So the price is seventh-round pick. You know, it seems like not a big deal. But again, you know, Brock Purdy was a seventh-round pick. So there's some value there if you can get one instead of just cutting a guy for nothing.
1: This situation is unlike anything I've ever seen. I'm baffled that Ayuk won't advocate for himself. I don't get, like, does he have an agent at this point, Vic?
0: It's a great question. He's technically does, but we've tried to talk to him. He hasn't been available. So there's rumors he may not have the agent anymore, but no one has said that, you know, verbatim. So another big mystery in this whole thing. And you mentioned how it's such an unusual thing because guys will usually walk away from $20 million. That's usually not something people do. So, I mean, it is a weird, unprecedented situation. And I think the 49ers are kind of like, you know, It is bizarre, and yeah, they'd love for a chapter to end at some point and have them, you know, not have these Instagram posts. And but yeah, at this point, there's no real reason for them to cut them until they have to.
1: Do you have any insight as to why they canceled this mandatory minicamp, Vic? And do you think it has?
0: I have theories, and my theories are that
1: with Brandon.
0: No, that's a popular thing. I think Commander fans are pushing that narrative also. But to me, they're an older team, right? They had a lot of injuries last year. So far this year, everyone's healthy, knock on wood. Everyone showed up for all the voluntary stuff. So I think, you know, if you're Kyle Shanahan, like, you know, why push it? He's happy with what he's seen. Everyone seems to be in good shape on the same page. So the rookies still came in afterwards. But as far as the veteran guys showed up, give them a little reward. And again, that will come back later on because of the Australia trip later on. They'll lose some time, you know, in August and September, so you kind of get that time back now. So I just think it made sense in that regard. Like, you know what? Things are good. Everyone's healthy. Why push it? And the veteran team, I don't think 2 days of, you know, OTAs or a mini camp are going to make a huge difference for these guys who have been through so much together. So I think at this point, just why push your luck and just kind of, hey, I'll see you in end of July.
1: This is, it's hard to keep up with, I would say, man. It's gotten me, I've started to look at it from a different lens over the past 24 hours, just hearing the way that folks are talking about Brandon Ayuk, calling him crazy, saying he's got CTE, saying there may be mental health issues here. What have you made of the public's reaction to this, and are you at all surprised that he is being painted the way that he is being painted and the Niners are kind of being absolved of blame here totally?
0: No, I'm not surprised. I mean, obviously, by having social media, you can't really, people won't make whatever assumptions they want to make and whatever. And so, and the guy, you know, today's post was okay. I guess it kind of made some sense. But the first one about the belt and they're going to get the belt, and that's hard to figure out the hell he's talking about. So if you're fans, you're kind of like, you know what, this guy's lost his mind. And again, who knows? But I think it's just hard, so hard to judge or kind of, really know what guys mean on Instagram posts. They're just, obviously you want to vent, and the first one wasn't as

0: there is this one. So again, people are going to, you know, take the team side and this kind of thing because the player clearly did something no one can really fathom. He walked away from a lot of money, which, you know, the regular Joe at home is going to like, that guy's nuts. Yeah. He can't walk away from $20 million. So I get it. But again, I don't take social media reactions or Twitter too seriously these days.
1: Senior NFL writer for The Athletic, Vic Tafer, joins us right now here on Westwood One Sports. Now, let's get into some real football items. We were talking about Kyler Murray versus J.J. McCarthy earlier. I don't know if you caught Kyler's comments after the OTA session today saying, hey, the biggest hurdle that I've had to overcome in learning this offense is not getting the reps. Are you surprised that this is being played out as a true quarterback competition in Minnesota, Vic?
0: Like, I think you have to paint it that way because you drafted McCarthy so high and there were so, you know, positive about what he brought in last year, all that game face stuff, like when he won a game, like, oh, that crazy face, he's so cool. But clearly, he's not what they thought he was, and that's why he got Kyler Murray. So you can't just give Kyler Murray the job. You have to make him seem like you want it in competition, which he clearly will. I mean, there's no way he can't beat out J.J. McCarthy. So I think it's all just posturing at this point. I don't know how good Kyler Murray is going to be, but clearly, he's definitely a better quarterback right now than J.J. McCarthy is.
1: For sure. We'll stick in the NFC. We'll move to the north, to the east. There was a report that A.J. Brown came to pick up the rest of his things and signed his autograph on the Eagles' wall and said, I was the best receiver to ever play here. What do you make of the Eagles post-A.J. Brown in this crowded NFC, man?
0: Yeah, it's fascinating because, I mean, he's clearly a top talent. So to get rid of him, clearly something was wrong. We all saw it over the last few years. I don't know what happened with him and Jalen Hurts, but clearly something happened. There was a falling out and not on the same page, and the offense, was play calling also was bad. So they had to make a change. They can't get rid of Jalen Hurts. The coach ain't going to quit. So A.J. Brown's the guy that has to go. And, again, he's probably health-wise and body-wise not what he was a few years ago. Maybe there's some wear and tear. So I'm curious how that goes. But as far as the Eagles go, they had to make a change. They brought a lot of guys in. I think Smith will have a bigger role, which I think is good for him. The tight ends will be more involved. So it's hard to lose A.J. Brown, the talent that he is, but they had no choice. They had to move on and try something else.
1: Vic, when you talk to folks around the league about, you know, teams that have really knocked the offseason out of the park, how often do the Browns come up, and what do folks around the league make of their quarterback competition? Todd Monken, before the start of OTA, said he wanted to name a starter by the end of the spring, announced today that you know, battle is going to continue into training camp. What do you make of the job that Andrew Berry has done here this offseason? And then, two, how do you think this quarterback competition should play out?
0: Yeah, I agree. I think the Browns had a nice offseason. The draft picks, the moves. I think even the Myles Garrett trade, I mean, you can't really defend trading that kind of talent. But you got a guy back in verse who's, you know, I mean, not as good, but Corey has a very high ceiling. He's a great player already, and much younger, much cheaper, so under team control for a while longer. So that part, and you get a draft pick also back, that makes sense. So I like all their moves. I'm not sure about Todd Monken. I'm not sure about the quarterback situation. It's not a good deal if you can't name Deshaun Watson the guy over, you know, Deshaun Sanders. That's not, to me, that's probably a little alarming that he can't beat Deshaun Sanders already. So I don't know where Deshaun Watson is these days. But,
1: see, that's the thing, though, Vic. You say it's alarming. Why can't, you don't think it can be a ringing endorsement of Sanders and his improvement?
0: I do not think that's the case. I could be wrong. Maybe I'm wrong before, but I just I would be surprised. But again, who knows? I mean, I think Deshaun Watson is a fascinating, obviously, case study. All that he's gone through the last years, off the field and on the field, and where he was once regarded as what I mean, they called him Michael Jordan. That was the comparison at one point. Yeah. So it's a little. We'll see what happens, but I have to imagine at some point he'll beat out Shedeur Sanders, and we'll see what he has left.
1: Vic, I'm gonna be straightforward with this, and I know it's probably murky waters for you because this was. Yeah, your colleague. Do you think Mike Vrabel is the head coach of the Patriots and on the sidelines in week one, or could you see a scenario in which he potentially steps down as a result of more things that could potentially come out with that situation?
0: Yeah, I think he'll be the coach.
1: Gotcha. Vic Tafer joins us on The Athletic here on Westwood One Sports Night. I have to be selfish and ask you about my beloved Washington Commanders, Vic. I was out there today at OTAs, and you know, no Terry McLaurin, no Antonio Williams on the field today, but Jayden Daniels looks to be in full command. Any shot of them bouncing back to the upper echelon of the NFC after a strong offseason here?
0: I guess. I mean, I love Terry McLaurin. He's one of my, I think he's most underrated players in the league. So I think that's, and you know, Jayden Daniels, obviously, he's probably more the player he was year one than he was last year. And again, it comes back to the guy we talked about for 10 minutes. I mean, if Ayuk is even a shadow of himself and he shows up and he, because his buddy's there, Jayden Daniels, maybe he's back to what he was. But now you got a pretty good offense all of a sudden. So I think, I guess they're waiting for him. That seems to be an indication they're kind of waiting on him. I don't know if they can bring back Deebo Samuel still, but yeah, definitely some talent there. I think Jayden Daniels is definitely one of the top guys in the league. So that's all you really need to have a chance to make the playoffs as a top quarterback.
1: As we get ready to break for the summer here, as teams are going to wrap up their mandatory mini camps within the next week or so, is there a team that's kind of flying under the radar that you think is going to be a lot better than, you know, the national media is giving them credit for?
0: A good question. For some reason, this is going to sound ridiculous, but I think the Cardinals are actually not terrible.
1: What?
0: I know the division. Really, I know, Scott. Hey, I'm reaching for you.
1: I did not expect. I mean, there's so many other teams I thought you would name, but the Cardinals, brother.
0: Yeah, no, I'm going for the shock. It's 2 in the morning. I'm going for the shock about it. I got to make sure people are still awake. So
1: for sure, right?
0: Yeah. The Cardinals' defense is pretty good. I think the guys, you know, like the draft picks. I mean, Jacoby Brissett holding out is a weird deal, but again, he's kind of, he realized they have nobody else. Why not try to get some more money out of it? And he wasn't terrible. I think he's right. Functional, you know, a makeshift guy who can get you where you need to be until you get somebody else. So I think they got talent on defense and also on offense. So I think it's a really tough division, obviously. So most of their wins have to come outside of the NFC West, but I think they're actually on the right track for the first time in a long time.
1: That was an off-the-wall answer. My my AFC answer for that is the Titans. I have this weird inkling that Robert Saleh in year one, man, I don't know. Maybe I'm totally off my rocker. We'll see how Cam Ward is.
0: Yeah, my thing on Saleh is that I think like he was, you know, I was with the Niners last year, and he knew he's going to get another shot. That was clearly going to be the case. At some point, he'll get another shot. And he always said, I'll wait for the right one. I'm in no rush. You know, I got a good thing here at the 49ers. I got all these guys on defense. I get Bosa back next year and Warner back next year. It seemed like he was going to come back this season, and he wasn't going to rush it. And then all of a sudden, the Titans offered him the job, and he rushed it. I was like, I don't think that's the right. I would have been more patient. I would have waited for something better than the Titans. But, again, maybe I'm wrong.
1: Look, simply for the fact that who the hell wants to work for Amy Adams Trunk? For that reason alone, I probably would have waited. We'll see what happens.
0: Yeah, exactly. Maybe he loves the quarterback. I'm not as high on the quarterback as other people are, so we'll see. But to me, I would have waited another year and see if I got a better team or a team that was definitely closer to being a playoff team to come back and kind of make sure you have the right chance for your – it will be his last shot at being a head coach. So
1: probably.
0: I would have waited for something a little better.
1: Vic, I appreciate you as always, my friend, making some time for us here late night, man.
0: All right, bud. Take care.
1: We will catch up sooner, pal. Vic Tafer of The Athletic. Make sure you give him a follow at Vic Tafer, Senior National NFL Reporter for The Athletic, bringing us the latest on the National Football League. We had Game 4 of the Stanley Cup Finals earlier this evening. The Carolina Hurricanes tying up the series at 2 games apiece. Jordan Staal, 2 goals, including the game winner. That series continues on Thursday in Carolina. Later on this evening, a pivotal Game 4 in the NBA Finals from the world's most famous arena. I'll shoot my shot and predict and preview Game 4 of the finals next.
2: 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The FIFA World Cup begins Thursday with host sites across the United States. Our country's in the international spotlight. The world is watching, and it all starts now. Westwood One Sports.
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0: night. Here's Linnell Willingham.
1: Here I am. About a half hour left to go in the program. As we take you coast to coast here on Westwood One Sports Tonight, Linnell Willingham rocking out with you. I got Mike behind the glass taking your calls at 310-840-4910. Mike, whatever song you just played coming back from break, ow, is what I wanted to say. That's how you jam us out to wrap things up, brother. There we go, man. Could you imagine, like, talking over an instrumental for the entire show? It's a horrible thing to do, and we probably should cut that. Let's cut that out. But great song, nonetheless. Great series going on in the NBA Finals as the Knicks and Spurs lock horns again. Once again, later on tonight for a pivotal game number four from the world's most famous arena. If you joined us last night, you know my thoughts on this. I told you so, right? San Antonio was bound to bounce back last night the way that they did, because it's what they've done all postseason long. It's who they've been all postseason long. There is a confidence that this group plays with. There is a swagger. I'd even take it as far as to say there's a chip on their shoulder that they have. And after hearing the entire country root for and glaze the Knicks over the past several days, San Antonio took it personally last night at the Garden, and ultimately came up victorious, 115-111. A big reason as to why they came up victorious was the play of one Stephon Castle, 21 years of age. Last year, was the number one draft pick for the San Antonio Spurs. And when you add the context of New York not hosting a finals game since 1999, and Stephon Castle only being 21 years of age, Spurs being down 2-0 after dropping two at home, this was quite literally the biggest spot, biggest moment of Stephon Castle's basketball life. How did he respond? 18 points in the first half, 21 points on the game, including a huge triple down the stretch near the end of regulation that kind of helped seal the deal for San Antonio. Him, Wemby, Dylan Harper, there's a confidence that all these dudes have, and I think it ultimately comes from one Victor Wembanyama. They take after his character. But like I said, when talking about this game last night, it's no surprise that Wemby showed up last night. It's no surprise that Castle, a national champion with UConn, showed up last night. No surprise that Dylan Harper showed up last night. That's what we've come to expect from this group, and I'm tired of hearing about their youth and inexperience. The bottom line is they are young, but they are ready. There is a poise that that group has. There's a confidence that that group has that borderlines on arrogance. Here was Stephon Castle talking to Malika Andrews of ESPN. He had this to say about tonight's pivotal Game 4 matchup.
2: Are you expecting, do you walk into Madison Square Garden expecting to win Game 4?
3: Yeah, definitely. I mean, I expect us to win the next three. But, I mean, us just taking it game by game, you know, quarter by quarter, and trying to walk this thing down. I mean, like I said, those first two games really hurt. And I feel like it was an eye-opener for us. You know, we don't want it to be that way. We want to, you know, punch first and be on the front foot. But I mean, that's the reality of it now. So just trying to take it game by game. But, yeah, we definitely expect to come into tomorrow and come out here with a win.
1: Look, I think the Spurs are the better team. That's why Saturday, after they went down 2-0, I was on these very airwaves telling you exactly why this series was far from over. The one thing that stood out about this series, and it's something that, you know, kind of dawned on me a little bit earlier on in the show, actually, if I'm being real. Last night, or Monday night, for San Antonio to go in there in that environment and draw first blood the way that they did. What do you mean by draw first blood, Linnell? For the third consecutive game in this series, San Antonio won the opening quarter. They were on fire to start this basketball game. 16-33 from the field. 4-7 from three. Forced four turnovers that led to 8 points. For the third straight game, they threw the first punch against the Knicks. If I'm Mike Brown and company, not only am I worried about, you know, picking up game four because all the pressure's on us. We don't want to go back to San Antonio, you know, tied at two apiece. I'm worried about that, but I'm also worried about, damn, what's it going to take for my team to start fast? What's it going to take for my team to be ready from the opening tip-off? That's the question here that faces the New York Knicks. The other piece of it's this, and I'll be real. When you do this job, you got to have thick skin, right? People are going to complain about your takes. People are going to say that you don't know what the hell you're talking about. One thing that I've been a little reserved on that I wish I was more demonstrative with is like, hey, I know he's the king of New York right now, and, you know, Knicks fans are already dubbing him the greatest Knick of all time, even though he hadn't won the finals. Jalen Brunson's got to be better in this series. Jalen Brunson has as many turnovers as he has assists through the first three games of this series. Jalen Brunson's field goal percentages, shooting splits, have taken a significant dip here in this series. If they're going to win tonight at the Garden, Jalen Brunson has to play his best game of this finals. Because for the first three games, although the box score looks sexy, right? Because he scored 32 points. Woo-hoo! He did it on 25 shot attempts. The defense that San Antonio has played, and it starts with the key adjustment that I've been calling for since game one, taking Wemby off of Karl Anthony Towns, putting him in the paint. It took Cat totally out of the contest yesterday, as he had 11 points on 10 field goal attempts. The other adjustment that was made was the full court pressure that we saw deployed from San Antonio. Stephon Castle, Dylan Harper, Champagne at times taking turns. Like, they made life difficult for Jalen Brunson. Someone whose game is predicated on tempo and controlling the pace of the game, when you press him full court and he's not getting the basketball until it's 14, 15 seconds left on the shot clock, he is then sped up and forced into a bad look. We saw a lot of Brunson ball last night. A lot of Brunson ball last night. We know it. That's not the formula for the New York Knicks. That's not the reason, you know, that they're in this spot right now. The other guys, quote unquote, have been huge. They have been. Brunson ball is great in the clutch when you need it, but it can't be something, you know, that you rely on. And I think we saw that last night in the fourth quarter in particular with the New York Knicks. I expect San Antonio to tie this series up at two games apiece tomorrow. And I expect the pressure to be on the New York Knicks. Donald Trump ain't in attendance tomorrow. You can't blame Uptown Don if you lose tomorrow. You know who they'll try to blame, though? And we talked about it last night. Mike Brown, his bitching and moaning about the officiating at the podium postgame was laughable. But, like, how are the Knicks going to respond? I'm more anxious to see New York's response than I am to see how San Antonio deals with the success. Because I believe in the mental toughness of San Antonio. They had to win two in a row, including one on the road in game seven, to advance to this point. So they're ready and, you know, fully capable of the moment. They're not going to shrink or succumb to the pressure. You know how I describe San Antonio, man? They say pressure either, you know, bust pipes or makes diamonds. The Spurs ain't no damn Cubic Zirconia. This is real, what we're seeing from this group. They continue, you know, to give a middle finger to the narrative. And I expect them to continue to do that tomorrow night. The X factor for tomorrow night and the big adjustment that needs to be made. I'm at the point now, and I felt this way really dating back to the Western Conference Finals. Mitch Johnson, the heir apparent to Greg Popovich, the new face when it comes to the bench on the Spurs, the new head of the snake in terms of that culture there in San Antonio. He's got to make a difficult decision tomorrow night that may not be popular amongst some of the veterans, but if the team knows what's best for them, they'll deal with it and they'll follow the lead of their coach. If I'm Mitch Johnson, De'Aaron Fox comes off the bench tomorrow night. If I am Mitch Johnson, I take De'Aaron Fox out of the starting lineup for the first time this postseason. Right now, Dylan Harper is the better player. I don't know if Foxy's still feeling the, you know, impact of the ankle sprain that he had. Right now, though, Dylan Harper is the better of the two players. And the way that he has rose to the occasion all postseason long, the defense that he's playing on Jalen Brunson, that's really the biggest difference, right? Because I trust Foxy with the ball not to turn it over, but he can't hit the wide side of a barn, can't get downhill because I think the ankle's jacked up. For Harper, the offense is impressive. Yes, getting downhill, he dunked on OG Anunoby last night. That was great. The difference, though, in what's been most important and most impressive from Dylan Harper and why I would start him to later on tonight in this pivotal game for is the defense. It is the defense. Now, he's playing starter minutes. But, man, maybe you create a little bit more cushion. If instead of 32 minutes, it's 40 minutes. We'll see what happens here. But I like San Antonio coming up later on tonight. We got a vintage performance out of Victor Wembanyama, 32 points, 8 boards, 6 assists. I talked about the difference from the first half in game 2 to the first half in game 3. Wemby had just 4 shot attempts and 7 points in the first half in game 2. Last night, 15 points in the first half, and he was uber aggressive from the outset. Wemby and the Spurs knows what it takes. They know the formula for success. The question is, will they be able to replicate it tomorrow night, or later on tonight, rather, in hostile territory as they try to tie the NBA Finals up at 2 games apiece? I'm ready for it, man. I am. The pressure's on the Knicks, though. And I'll continue to say that till I'm blue in the face. The pressure is 110% on the Knicks. And, you know, the more and more, the deeper that this series goes, I think the pressure will, you know, mount even more and continue to go even more to the side of the New York Knicks, man. A treat of a series, though. I will say that. Like, and I'm happy for the fans. Maybe tomorrow, because there's no Donald Trump in attendance, you'll get that real watch party crowd outside of the Garden. And maybe, just maybe, that energy seeps into the world's most famous arena and gives New York that extra jolt that maybe they need. But Brunson's got to step up tomorrow. Cat's got to step up as well. Let's do this. It's been a great show. Talked about a lot. Let's do what we do best. Put the show to bed next with our guy Denton Day as we wrap this bad boy up here on Westwood One Sports Night.
0: Watch out. San Antonio went into Madison Square Garden and won. Don't crown the Knicks just yet. It's a 2-1 series. Can the Spurs even it up? Game 4 tomorrow night. Westwood One Sports.
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0: Here's Linnell Willingham.
1: You're at the Big Four, Scott. This is Westwood One Sports Tonight. I am Linnell Willingham, and I love this song. 310-840-4910 is the number if you want to chime in before we put this bad boy to bed here tonight. What a show it has been. Appreciate you all chiming in on the phones the way that you always do. I'm excited for the finals later on tonight, man. We get to Kang and North Kakalaki back in the saddle. I'm sure we're going to talk plenty of Carolina Hurricanes tomorrow. Mike, get ready to put that damn horn to use, my friend, because Josh is going to come on here later on tonight and is probably going to be insufferable. So excited to have him back in the saddle as we react to biggest NBA Finals game in a long, long time when you consider what is at stake if San Antonio falls 3-1. It's over. Basically, right? Going to be all but over unless San Antonio can channel their inner 2016 Cavs. But who knows with that one, man. I'm excited to see Wemby, though, once again in the pressure cooker. I'm excited to see these youngsters once again in the pressure cooker. And then, you know whose response I'm most eager to see? Carl Anthony Towns, man. 11 points on 10 field goal attempts on Monday night in game number 3. That's not going to cut it moving forward for the big cat. That roar very much turned into a meow in game number 3. We have business to take care of. We wrap the show up same way each and every night here on Westwood One Sports Night. Super producer, my advocate, Denton Day Heyman, puts the show to bed.
2: I'm on a James Harden run of coffee drinking right now, and I'm not thrilled with it.
1: When you say a James Harden run, like, is that like good James or bad James?
2: It's like I'd be trying a bunch of different coffees the way he tried a bunch of different teams, and I still have yet to come away with the victory in times of need. And that's not fun to deal with, Linnell. There's, you're not a coffee guy, but I'm trying to, you know, we're working on it. Yeah. Everybody has a flaw, so we'll fix that for you. I'm a big coffee guy. I enjoy a good cup of coffee. And there's like 3 or 4 walkable coffee shops that I really enjoy from my apartment. And every single one of them that I've had in the last week has been bad. Like every single one of them. Certain things aren't in the drink that I ordered in the drink. Sometimes the ratio is not good. So it's happened 3 separate occasions at 3 spots. Well, 2 spots that are really good. 1 spot employs high schoolers to make coffee, and I don't want a high schooler making my coffee, so that's on me. So I took matters into my own hands.
1: Uh-huh.
2: We were at Commander's training camp today, or OTAs. I keep calling it training camp. I sound like such a casual. We were at OTAs today. There's a grocery store nearby. I needed some gas. Went over, got some gas, and I was like, you know what? I've had bad coffee the past week. Let me get an iced coffee from the coffee section in the grocery store. Is that a Harris Teeter? They have a little section by the creamers. You get iced coffee, right? And I love a specific brand called La Calum. So I was like, let me go get some of that, and then I'm going to be wired for the show tonight. I needed a nap, took a nap. But after the nap, I was going to have this coffee, right? So I get the coffee, drive home, take my nap, fantastic. Was out for like 2 hours. It was wonderful.
1: It's great.
2: I crack the coffee open, pour myself the coffee, take a sip of the coffee. It's watered down.
1: Jeez.
2: Even the manufactured iced coffee is watered down. I feel
1: so
2: like
1: how could that happen?
2: God that is telling me to like drink tea. He's like, listen, coffee ain't for you this week, son. You got to get on the tea. It's not. When everything is run by a machine, they screw the ratios up.
1: So that's the problem. So you need to develop a relationship with the barista or barista.
2: I need to stop being lazy. I literally have coffee that I could have just made every single day that I got a coffee order messed up.
1: What Is there like a... I guess I eat fast food instead of cooking sometimes. I shouldn't do that. What's the, like, special part about walking to the coffee shop? Is it the walk to the coffee shop?
2: Oh, the vibes are immaculate.
1: Yeah.
2: Okay. See, that I apologize. I didn't realize I'd talked to someone that's never been to a coffee shop before. The vibes in a coffee shop are immaculate.
1: Is it like jazz music and warm-smelling scents?
2: No. Sometimes they play, like, Pink.
1: Pink. Like my name is Pink and it's really nice to meet you. You were recommended to me by some people. Hey!
2: Do you not know who Pink is?
1: Oh, whoa, it feels illegal.
2: That's not Pink. I don't think that's Pink. Sometimes they'll play like Taylor Swift. But the vibes are, it's great. The smell of a coffee shop.
1: Okay.
2: You haven't experienced life's many joys. Somebody needs to pop your coffee cherry. I need you to get with a baddie that loves coffee.
1: So, that's my problem. I think a lot of my issues in life is... I don't know.
2: No baddies.
1: I don't know how to pick them in. Yeah, there aren't. I would say no baddies. There aren't. I don't want to get called misogynistic here tonight. I get that DM every other night from you all, so I'll tread lightly here. We are going to do that this summer, though, Den. Like, at some point, we will have me try coffee live on the air. You recommended we do it as, like, just a social feature where it's just a video only. I think we got to do it live. I think we got to do it live. I think we got to get sales to get on this. I need every major, you know, coffee chain in America to send us Keurigs, and we're going to have...
2: Your apartment's just bombarded with separate Keurigs.
1: Yeah, I know, right? We're just going to try it. I'm just going to try to make it a thing and make it work. Can you describe, like, what coffee tastes like to me?
2: Like, heaven.
1: Compared to any drink.
2: Bliss. Orgasmic. Borderline erotic.
1: But what does it taste like? Like, what's the flavor?
2: I mean, it depends what you put in it. Like, I do an iced vanilla latte. So you get the notes of vanilla in there. Or if I'm at home, I do a cortado, which is just less milk. So you get more, like, the coffee flavor. But it depends. Honestly, it depends what region of the world it comes from. Because if it's from Colombia, it's going to taste a certain way. If it's from, like, Ethiopia, it tastes another way. If it's from Nicaragua or Guatemala or Hawaii, like, there's a lot of different factors that go into it. Now I'm just nerding out about coffee.
1: I'd say I just never knew that you were, like, our coffee aficionado.
2: Yeah.
1: Our brew insider, didn't they?
2: I'd be tripping on, like, barista competitions sometimes. That's my weird rabbit hole.
1: And Kevin Love likes to watch Larry Bird highlights stoned out of his mind. So we all have our weird vices that we get into. My weird vice is coming to do sports radio with you all night. We appreciate you all being here with us tonight. Thank you to Mike. Thank you to Denton Day. Thank you to Vic Tafer. Thank you to Gary Washburn. The Drake Toll Show is next.
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1: 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Party continues here on Westwood One Sports Night. Taking you up to 3 a.m. Eastern Time as we go coast to coast. Give you the latest and greatest in the world of sports. Top story tonight, Stanley Cup Finals. Tied at 2 games apiece. The Hurricanes with a 5-3 victory earlier tonight. Jordan Staal lighting the lamp, tickling the twine twice, including the game winner, as we are deadlocked at 2 games apiece heading into a pivotal game number 5 coming up on Thursday night. We'll let you hear from Spurs point guard Stephon Castle. 18 points in the first half last night in a gotta-have-it spot for the San Antonio Spurs, as they finally got on the board in the NBA Finals. He is pretty confident in terms of what's going to happen in game number 4. We'll let you hear from Castle in exactly 1 hour and 30 minutes from now. Right now, though, when I get back into the National Football League, and we talked about the quarterback competition in Cleveland a little bit earlier in the show. That one, to me, pretty interesting in terms of how it should play out, and I'm not sure who exactly should be the starter. I can make a case for both guys, although I feel strongly for Shador. The quarterback competition in Minnesota feels like one that most folks maybe didn't know was actually a competition, because when Kyler Murray was signed by the Minnesota Vikings, I think the majority of the country thought he was signed with the intent to be their starter. That is not necessarily the case. There is an open quarterback competition in Minnesota with the Vikings, and this is from a Vikings beat reporter earlier today. During the 7-on-7 work, the first two passes of 7-on-7 for Kyler Murray picked off. Not saying that's a reflection of how the competition's gone to this point, but Kyler hasn't just blown J.J. McCarthy out of the water, which is why those two dudes are currently splitting reps, and Kevin O'Connell has been reluctant to name a starter. Kyler Murray played in Arizona for the first 4 or 5, 6 years of his career. He is learning the third offense that he's ever had to learn in the NFL, so there is a learning curve that I expect him to have when learning a new system. You'd be surprised, though, to hear what Kyler says it's been the biggest hurdle and biggest challenge of learning this new Vikings offense.
2: I think the toughest part is, again, I was there for 7 years. I know I had two different, offensive systems, but at the same time, you're getting all those reps. You know, now having to split reps, it's me already being behind, not getting the amount of reps that, you know, you would typically want a guy to get learning an offense. That's probably the toughest part. You know, just, again, going back to the past, being in control of everything, understanding what we were already doing because I was comfortable within the system. Now coming into the new system, learning on the fly, trying to play fast, efficient, and then let it loose while learning is pretty, you know, that's the toughest part.
1: Yeah, look, I think the $200 million man baby, as I called him, he's got a point. He's got a point. The Vikings need to get Kyler Murray all the reps he can get, because to be honest with you, all Minnesota has been missing, all they missed last year at least, was competent quarterback play. J.J. McCarthy, quite literally, was the worst starter in the NFL a season ago. Quarterback rating was god-awful. It's god-awful in completion percentage, turning the football over. J.J. McCarthy was horrible in 2025. When you signed Kyler, like I said a moment ago, you signed him with the intent of being the starter. If they can just get starting-level quarterback play, talking about the Minnesota Vikings, they are the sleeping giant of the NFC. You name me a better supporting cast for a quarterback within the conference. Jordan Addison, Justin Jefferson, TJ Hockenson, one of the best offensive lines in football. One of the best quarterback whisperers in the NFL, talking about Kevin O'Connell. They have the best defensive coordinator in the NFL, and Brian Flores, that group, routinely a top 10 unit when he's been at the controls. All they've missed is competent quarterback play. They got competent quarterback play out of Sam Darnold during the 24 season. And then down the stretch and in the playoffs, he turned into a pumpkin. They were a 14-win team, ladies and gentlemen, with competent quarterback play. You're not allowing, like, Kyler, between the two of them, is the better quarterback. I think everyone knows it, right? He's got more upside. He's got more tools physically, so on and so forth. You're limiting your team's ability to max out, in my opinion, by doing this BS pseudo quarterback competition, man. He needs every rep possible. He hurt you. You heard the man talk. He said it. I need the reps. I'm learning a new system. I'm in a new place that I'm not familiar with. I need all the reps possible. Now, I'm somebody that totally is for competition everywhere all the time, right? And I know what I'm saying. I want the janitors competing for who cleans the toilet bowl the damn best. I want the chefs competing, you know, for who's got the juiciest sirloin. I love competition in the NFL locker room and pro sports. It's what makes good teams. But the competition's got to make sense. You're now at this point, to me, wasting opportunities, wasting reps by splitting them down the middle between JJ and Kyler Murray. Because let's be real. Kevin O'Connell knows that he has no interest in JJ McCarthy being the starter. So why are we pretending like he has a real shot to earn the job? That's my issue. You're taking valuable reps away from Kyler for no damn reason. Don't understand it. It's foolish. Doesn't make a whole lot of sense. Now, here's, to play devil's advocate, like, here's the flip side of it. Like, maybe a starter hasn't been named. Maybe he's making them split.

0: getting as many reps with him as possible. Bottom line, I don't need to waste time watching J.J. McCarthy because J.J. had his opportunity. He did. And he didn't make the most of it a season ago. The NFL stands for not for long. I get he was a former first-round pick. But at some point, man, if you're Kevin O'Connell, let's win. Let's maximize this window that we have because this roster is one of the best in the National Football League. All the Vikings are missing. All Minnesota has been missing is competent quarterback play. I expect them to get that. I expect them to get that from Kyler Murray. I don't know how you get it from him, though, if you're stripping the guy of reps. Kevin O'Connell, the key decision maker in this situation, had this to say about his timeline of naming a starter in Minnesota.
1: I have an idea of, you know, the appropriate time to then transition to, you know, preparing, you know, whoever that player is going to be to get ready to go. But
2: when is that, Kevin?
1: Yeah, the idea of me sharing that information, because it's hard. It's, you can have an idea all you want, but we've got a great plan in place. We want to make sure that when we get to training camp, we've got a great plan. You don't have a ton of time, but it does set up well to check a lot of boxes from a standpoint of elevating that room, letting the competition play out, but also being able to make a decision and move forward the best way that we know. The ultimate decision is going to come down to what's best for the Minnesota Vikings.
0: So Kevin O'Connell, as you heard from him, not really in any rush to ultimately name a starter here. We know that Kyler Murray is the heavy favorite here. I want your calls on this at 310-840-4910. We all know that Kyler's the favorite to be the starter and is going to be the eventual guy. Do you agree with Kevin O'Connell making Kyler split reps with one J.J. McCarthy? 310-840-4910. And are the Minnesota Vikings a legitimate contender in the NFC? 310-840-4910. I thought it was probably the most jaw-dropping piece of audio that we've played in a little while in terms of just the transparency and how honest, you know, Kyler Murray was, man. He straight up is telling you, yeah, the biggest issue that I've had adjusting to the Minnesota Vikings is me not getting enough reps. He is essentially, through the media, because I'm sure Kevin O'Connell's going to hear this clip, and the people in the Vikings brass is going to hear this clip. He essentially, through the media, is putting Kevin O'Connell's feet to the fire, saying, hey, let's not waste any more time Texas two-stepping, so to speak. Let's get right to it. Let's get right to it. You know I'm going to be the starter. JJ knows I'm going to be the starter. More importantly, I know I'm going to be the starter. Why are we taking away valuable practice reps from me to fit some narrative? 310-840-4910 is the number. The fascinating part about this is where J.J. McCarthy stands with all of this. This is a guy that was a first-round pick for the Minnesota Vikings back in 2024. Missed the entirety of his rookie campaign with a knee injury, and last year was given every opportunity to win the starting job. He was given the runway to be the franchise quarterback for this organization. Health has been his problem. He got hurt last year and had to miss some time. But I think what he showed you last year obviously wasn't good enough, or you wouldn't have been interested in bringing in a former number one overall pick at the position. I think if you're J.J. McCarthy, like, the Vikings told you, or showed you, rather, how they feel about you. I don't care what they say in the exit meetings. I don't care what Kevin O'Connell or anybody says in front of a microphone. In the NFL, you listen, or excuse me, watch what they do rather than listen to what they say. If they were, you know, Beyonce crazy in love with J.J. McCarthy, they wouldn't have brought in Kyler Murray. It's the bottom line. They wouldn't be taking reps away from their future franchise quarterback if they actually believed him to be that. That's the issue here. That's the issue. 310-840-4910 is the number. Do you get where... Do you agree with the decision, rather, that Kevin O'Connell is making to split these reps? Looking at it from a coach's vantage point, right? Like I said a moment ago, competition.

0: breeds greatness, right? Competition's the backbone of every good organization. In some instances, though, just got to let the best man play. 310-840-4910. James is in Indiana wanting to check in. James, what's going on, brother? Welcome in to Westwood One Sports Night.
1: How's it going, Jeremy?
0: Yep, going swell, brother. Right. Appreciate you.
1: So, Kyler Murray has been notorious for not doing all those studying playbooks, doing all the stuff outside the field ever since he came into the league. Like, he almost got cut because he'd rather play PlayStation and video games than do study film, study playbook, all that stuff before. JJ, last year, was his first year starting. His offensive line was decimated with injuries, so he was getting beat up the whole season when he was playing. He was getting hit. He was getting hurt. Kyler Murray's had it 6 years in the league, and he's not produced anything. Really, like, what's he done? His rookie year, he was great, but after that, he's just been a mediocre quarterback. So I don't understand why everybody thinks that he is such a big step up from JJ. Give JJ time to learn. He's played one season. He's done nothing but win his entire career since he was in high school. I don't understand why everybody's trying to sell on him.
0: There can't be, my thing is this, and I hear what you're saying. The bottom line is the NFL is about results, right? What did he do last year to give you any sort of inkling that he could be the guy?
1: He showed he can be a leader on the field, and the team will respond to it.
0: A leader? Against the Giants, he was 9 of 14 for 108 yards and a pick. He had a below 60% completion percentage. Throwing to Justin Jefferson and Jordan Addison, pal.
1: Peyton Manning threw a record number of interceptions in his first year. Did they give up on him?
0: But this isn't J.J. McCarthy's first year. He got a whole redshirt campaign, pal, to just sit back and learn.
1: His whole redshirt campaign, he had knee surgery and couldn't get on the field and get reps.
0: Dude, there's mental reps. He's in the same offense he was in a year ago. There's no excuse as to why he looked.
1: Give him a second year.
0: I appreciate the call. There's no use. There's no reason, rather, why he looked as poorly as he looked a season ago. There just isn't. 310-840-4910 is the number. Do you agree with Kevin O'Connell's decision to split the reps down the middle between Kyler Murray and J.J. McCarthy here? He's been reluctant to name a starter. This feels like something that's, you know, going to drag out in a training camp here. We know J.J. McCarthy was drafted in 2024 to be the franchise guy for Minnesota. He got hurt in his rookie year, and last year looked like a deer in headlights. So they brought in Kyler Murray. We all expect him to win the job. I don't know where things go when it comes to one J.J. McCarthy.
2: That Peyton Manning stat stinks in relation to other quarterbacks because it really rips away the context of who Peyton Manning was when he came out of college and what the plan was for him versus who J.J. McCarthy was coming out of college and what he's been in the NFL.
0: I totally agree with you. I mean, J.J. McCarthy, I'll be honest with you. He shouldn't have been a first-round quarterback. If we're being real, he should have been a first-round quarterback. He damn sure shouldn't have went ahead of did he end up going in front of Bo Nix, Denton? Or did he go after?
2: Yeah, Bo Nix was the last of the six.
0: I mean, come on. 310-840-4910 is the number here. Let's go to Josh in Sacramento wanting to chime in. Josh, what's going on?
3: Hey, what's up, Linnell?
0: What's going on,
3: first
0: brother?
3: First time caller. I'm
0: appreciate
3: good.
0: You, man.
3: You too. I enjoy your show. Are you a Kyler Murray guy?
0: It's not. No, I'm not. I have no dog in the fight. No, I'm not a Kyler Murray guy. I wouldn't describe myself that way. No.
3: Because, I mean, like, what is. And I got no hate for him at all. He's got skills, short, whatever. He's whatever. What has he done yet? Like, I get that he's better than J.J. McCarthy at this point, but I could see how Kevin McConnell would want to see if he's going to fully engage. I don't want to assume anything, but the playbook, you know, with the contract and all that stuff that happened. There isn't too many guys that get called for checking out when Call of Duty comes out. You know what I'm saying? Like, I can see an actual competition being good to see if he's more than just skills. I haven't seen the Cardinals do much.
0: But my thing with Kyler, I don't think you can get the best version of him without giving him all of the reps. I think you're doing him a total disservice, and you're stripping yourself of the opportunity, you know, to see him reach the ceiling with you. It's my thing.
3: Yeah, I would agree with that. I could see the coach going, are you going to know all the plays? Again, I'm not going to just sit here and say, like, he never knows them, or, you know, he doesn't put all the work in, but it's been called into question before.
0: It has.
3: And I could see a smart coach, you know, I can see.
0: I appreciate the call. I think I get the point that the last caller tried to make, and I get the caller before said it as well, bringing up the work ethic, and maybe there are questions about that, and KOC is really trying to, you know, drag this out and make him earn it. At some point, though, you gotta take the training wheels off and get ready for the 2026 season. And if you're the Minnesota Vikings, like, the pressure is on. You can't have another season with quarterback play like that with Justin Jefferson on your roster. You just can't. He is the best wide receiver in football. Your roster is a championship-level roster if you can get adequate quarterback play. 310-840-4910 is the number. Vikings quarterback Kyler Murray says the most difficult part of his adjustment to Minnesota has been the fact that he's splitting the reps with J.J. McCarthy. Do you agree with Kevin O'Connell making Kyler split the reps with J.J., or should he just hand Murray the job? We heard from Kyler Murray. We heard from Kevin O'Connell. We'll hear from J.J. McCarthy on the other side of the break. He was drafted to be their franchise signal caller for the long term, and now he's in a quarterback competition. Does he even want to be in Minnesota long term? We'll let you hear from J.J. McCarthy on that next and take your calls. 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

0: Yes, indeed. Taking you coast to coast here on West Woodbourne Sports Night. Youngus and Charles and L. Willingham at the controls. Taz, I'm glad taking your calls at 310-840-4910. What are we calling for, Linnell? Well, calling for two things. One, because you want to talk to me and I'm the best. No, I'm kidding. There's a quarterback competition going on in Minnesota. And I'm wondering whether or not there should be one. 310-840-4910. If you're just doing this, I want to play the Kyler Murray audio again because I thought this was quite fascinating, and I take it as more of a public message to the head coach than any actual issue that's going on here. And maybe it's some frustration as well. Kyler Murray, as we know, cut by the Arizona Cardinals, was able to sign with Minnesota for the vet minimum. Here is Kyler Murray on the biggest adjustment that he's had to make when learning this Vikings offense.
1: I think the toughest part is, again, I was there for 7 years. I know I had two different, offensive systems, but at the same time, you're getting all those reps. You know, now having to split reps, it's me already being behind, not getting the amount of reps that, you know, you would typically want a guy to get learning an offense. That's probably the toughest part, you know, just, again, going back to the past, being in control of everything, understanding what we were already doing because I was comfortable within the system. Now coming into the new system, learning on the fly, trying to play fast, efficient, and then let it loose while learning is pretty, you know, that's the toughest part.
0: Look, man, Kyler needs every rep he can get because if he could play well for them, they are the sleeping giant, one of the most underrated contenders to me in the entire NFC conference, man. Their skill group with Jordan Addison and Justin Jefferson and Hockenson, one of the best in the league. Their offensive line, a top five group. You're not going to allow Kyler to be the best version of himself if you continue to strip him of reps. Why is Kevin O'Connell stripping him of reps? Well, maybe, just maybe, J.J. McCarthy has shown something through the summer to make KOC, or through the spring rather, to make KOC go, you know what? You know, maybe this guy has improved from year two to year three. But we all know when Kyler was signed, it was, you know, a foregone conclusion that he was going to be the starter. Or he would have just went to a team like maybe Pittsburgh, right? Like, if you're Kyler, imagine if he doesn't ultimately win this job and they do go with J.J. McCarthy. I'd be pissed. Are you kidding? He could be in Pittsburgh right now. I'm sure Steelers fans would rather him than Aaron Rodgers, I would hope, right? If you have a brain. But no, like, the situation's fascinating to me. I want your calls on whether or not you think Kevin O'Connell's making the correct decision by splitting these reps. And then, do you think J.J. McCarthy has a legitimate shot to win this job? 310-840-4910 is the number. Josh is in Dallas wanting to check in. What's going on, Josh?
2: I appreciate you having me tonight. How you doing?
0: Yes, sir. What's going on, man?
2: Hey, so there's a lot to unpack there, but I think we all pretty much can say with confidence that Kyler Murray is going to be the starting quarterback. And as far as is the coach doing the right thing by splitting the time, at the end of the day, it's up to him to really know his personnel and his players. And me, sure, personally, I feel like he's trying to get the best version of Kyler Murray instead of just handing him the keys and saying, here you go, you're in charge, make him earn it. But at the same time, I feel like that could also blow up in his face. So he's got a short window. But hey, that's why
0: do you view the Vikings as a contender within the NFC?
2: Oh, absolutely. If you, like you said, if they have competent quarterback play, I don't see why not. I mean, they've got the top three wide receiver room. Like you said, their offensive line is solid. Their defense is going to find a way. So, yeah, I don't see why not. I don't see why they couldn't. This year, the NFC is open anyway. So, competent quarterback play, they're in there.
0: I agree with you, man. I appreciate the call. 310-840-4910 is the number. The J.J. McCarthy piece of this is fascinating because if you all remember, earlier this offseason, the Vikings fired their general manager, Kwesi Adofo-Mensah. And the reports coming out of Minnesota is that it was Kevin O'Connell that wanted J.J. McCarthy to be the guy. And apparently, you know, Kwesi Adofo-Mensah is falling on the sword here in terms of him getting fired and losing his job. They cited other, you know, draft misses outside of J.J. McCarthy as to why he ultimately got canned. But, like, if you're Kevin O'Connell here, if you're the Vikings organization, I think you run the risk. You got to do everything you can to maximize this window of Justin Jefferson being in his prime. Because you don't want to run the risk of him becoming disgruntled and him, you know, ultimately not buying, you know, what you try to sell him in terms of being a contender and being a competitor in this league, man. I think last year, I mean, anybody that watched Vikings football, and you just look at the numbers, you know, for Justin Jefferson a season ago, like, clearly, if I was him, like, I don't know how many more years of that in my prime I could do. 1,048 yards last year for Justin Jefferson. A career low. 2023, he had 1,074 yards. He only played in 10 damn games. Played in all 17 a year ago. And was only able to crack, barely was able to crack 1,000 yards. So that's why the quarterback position here for Minnesota is so important. It's because you got weapons. You have a team around you. You just need competent quarterback play, like we continue to say. I'm starting to feel like, though, I don't know, man. Like, does Kyler, after hearing your calls and getting another angle on this in terms of, well, he's trying to make Kyler earn it, so on and so forth. Maybe it's not that. Maybe JJ's actually done something here to make this a difficult decision for Kevin O'Connell. Maybe this is a real quarterback competition. It's going to be a situation where the best man truly wins. I didn't view it that way based off of who they brought in to compete with JJ McCarthy. On the flip side, though, like, if you are McCarthy, you got to feel a little bit uneasy, right, about, you know, your future in Minnesota. You were a first-round pick in 24, as we keep highlighting. Yet going into your third season, you're not getting all the first-team reps. You're not being viewed as the clear-cut quarterback of the future. If I was J.J. McCarthy, I'd feel a little uneasy about my future in Minnesota. Lucky for us, McCarthy actually spoke on his future in Minnesota post-practice today and had this to say.
3: I think I made it very clear I wanted to be here before I got here. And I love this organization. I love the coaching staff. I absolutely love these players to death. This is where I want to be. You know, I feel like I can thrive in this system. And, you know, it's just, you know, everything played out exactly how I wanted it. I wouldn't want anything else to change.
0: And this is what I hate when we do pro athletes. Like, I get it, right? There's a certain image you're trying to uphold. What, you a damn lie. What do you mean this is exactly how you wanted things to play out? You wanted to get hurt and miss your entire rookie season? You wanted to be a horse's ass last year? I mean, those that didn't watch Vikings football, and I get it if you didn't, they were a very boring group to watch because how bad they were offensively. I'm not exaggerating this at all. He was by far, to me, the worst starting quarterback in the NFL a season ago, talking about J.J. McCarthy. So the fact that, you know, they're giving him another opportunity here to win this job and show that he's the guy, I think it's fascinating. I do. The big question is going to be, does J.J. McCarthy have it or not? And how long is it going to take to find that out? Because every day that passes that Kyler Murray doesn't get all the first-team reps, every day that passes where he's not getting every chance to be the guy and show that you made the right decision, every day that passes, I think you lower the ceiling of this football team. Every day that passes where Kyler's not getting all the reps with the first team, you lower your ceiling as a football team. Because if he does play well for you, and if he does show signs of being a former number one overall pick, and I'm not saying, you know, be an MVP candidate or anything, but just get average to above average starting quarterback play for Minnesota, and they are a Super Bowl contender within the NFC. 310-840-4910. Is Kevin O'Connell right for making J.J. McCarthy and Kyler Murray split the reps? And am I tripping? Do you think Minnesota is a contender within the NFC? Chance is an Alabama one to check in. What's going on?
4: Howdy, howdy. I got no problem with it for now. Come, I guess, closer to, week one, if Kyler is definitely the better quarterback, which he darn well should be, then he takes over. Because here's the thing, man. I think McCarthy was drafted 10th in the first round, right? You want to make 125,000% sure that he is not going, that he sucks. You have to make sure, right? And Kyler Murray has not earned anything in this league. He should not be gifted this starting role. He's not some proven savvy vet. I mean, that's why he's a number one overall pick playing for his second team. You know what I mean? So for now, OTAs, let him share the reps. Kyler Murray does not deserve just to walk in and be the man. And I think Minnesota, if Kyler Murray can turn into Oklahoma Kyler Murray, sure. Yeah, they got a chance to compete for a Super Bowl.
0: I don't even think he needs to be that good, and I appreciate the call. I don't even think he needs to be, Oklahoma good for them to be a Super Bowl contender. I think he's just got to give them average to above average play

0: at the quarterback position, man. 310-840-4910 is the number. The Dallas Cowboys, they were also on the practice field earlier today for OTAs. We'll let you hear from their starting quarterback, Dak Prescott, who knows how to crack a joke or two. We'll let you hear from Dak next here on Westwood One Sports Night.
1: 4 years of waiting comes down to this. The FIFA World Cup begins Thursday with host sites across the United States. Our country's in the international spotlight. The world is watching, and it all starts now. Westwood One Sports.
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0: NBA analyst Gary Washburn of the Boston Globe going to join us coming up in about 16 minutes. So make sure you keep it locked right here on Westwood One Sports Night for that. This is the youngest of Charles and L. Willingham getting you up to 3 a.m. Eastern Time. We will preview tomorrow's pivotal game four of the NBA Finals coming up in about 1 hour from now. Super duper excited to do that. We'll also let you hear from Stephon Castle, who was one of the heroes of game three for the San Antonio Spurs. 18 big points in the first half, finished with 21, including a big three down the stretch near the end of regulation. Stephon Castle feeling pretty damn bullish, feeling pretty damn good about the Spurs and their chances going into game number four. Speaking of game four, we had a game four of the Stanley Cup Finals. The Carolina Hurricanes with a 5-3 victory over the Vegas Golden Knights. Jordan Staal lighting lamp twice, including the game winner for one Carolina. They also got an empty netter towards the end of regulation as well. That series tied up at 2 apiece as they'll be in Carolina coming up on Thursday. 310-840-4910. If you got anything on the quarterback competition in Minnesota, do you think Kevin O'Connell is in the right for making J.J. McCarthy and Kyler Murray duke it out? I think he should have just gave the job to Kyler. We all know why he brought Kyler to town. It wasn't to be J.J. McCarthy's backup. It was for him to hopefully get Minnesota over the hump and, you know, turn them into the contender we know that they are. If they get average to above average quarterback play out of Kyler or J.J. McCarthy, for that matter, I think Minnesota is a legitimate contender in the NFC. The question is, who's going to actually be the starter here? 310-840-4910. Do you think KOC is making the right decision, making them split the reps? And then two, is Minnesota a contender from your vantage point in this NFC? Bruce is in Seattle wanting to check in. What's going on, Bruce?
1: How's it going? Love the show.
0: Appreciate
1: I got a
0: you,
1: few points. Yeah, Vikings are going through a QB carousel. We're speaking of 3 years, different quarterbacks each different year. So I don't personally think that they're a contender. I want to speak on Kyler as well. I'm a big fan of his play, but he's getting older. The scrambling eventually is going to stop. And I don't mean this in any certain way, any other than it's what's real. It's hard for him to see over the O-line and look throughout his highlights where I like his deep ball. Obviously, Kevin O'Connell is going to factor that in and be able to incorporate Justin Jefferson. That is an absolute X factor when it comes to being on the field. But being real, let's speak even on what the Rams and the Seahawks have done. I'm just going to speak facts. Contender, long term. I think maybe down the stretch, if Kyler keeps getting those reps, if he gets comfortable in the pocket, we're speaking of a decent 8-9 wins. But they're not even getting out of the division. We're speaking of the Bears ramping up as well. I'm not even a big Packers fan, but they're a good football team over there. So for the Vikings, it's going to be very hard, and especially for Kyler Murray off year one, he's got to get comfortable in the new system. So long term, it could be a solution. J.J. McCarthy, unfortunately, his development has taken a hit. It's regressed, especially how much he hasn't had those first team reps.
0: For sure.
1: But I'm a big Kyler. I'm excited to see what Kyler's going to do there. But being realistic, long term, that's a good plan.
0: Let him
1: get
0: fan?
1: Comfortable, but clear as day. But I got to be real. The Rams
0: just
1: traded
0: man.
1: For Myles Garrett. The Myles Garrett went to the Rams, so we got a tough division this year. So I
0: for sure.
1: truly
0: Guess what?
1: Right now.
0: Whether or not the Rams traded for Myles Garrett or not, your team wasn't gonna make the playoffs this year. I appreciate the call. I you know what? That the Seahawks and their fans, man, we don't hear from Seattle enough. I appreciate the call, brother. He brought it strong, I thought. When it comes to Seattle, man. They lost a lot, too. That's the team in the NFC that I expect to take a little bit of a step back because I don't trust the quarterback. Johnny is in Virginia wanting to check in. Johnny, what do you think about the quarterback situation in Minnesota with the Vikings here?
2: I personally think Kevin O'Connell should just give the job to Kyler Murray. I agree with you there. just simply because, like, as a quarterback coming into the season, you need reps. You need repetition. You know, you only get good at a job. I don't care what job you do. The only reason you do good at your job is you keep doing the same things over and over again until you get accustomed to it, till it's second nature. And that's just my opinion on that. But I did want to talk to you about Brandon Ayuk.
0: Yeah, go ahead.
2: Dude, I don't understand, why I feel like the media is painting him out to be crazy. I don't think he's that crazy, you know. Do I agree with how he's approaching things? I do not. I do not agree with how he's approaching things, but, I don't think he's crazy. From what I believe, because I kind of kept a little bit up with this, I don't think this started a year or two ago. I think it started a couple years ago with Kyle Shanahan. I don't think they get along. I think he's called him out a couple times for, being overweight, for not putting in effort. And then if you talk to his teammates, no one says anything bad about him. You know, there's this notion that I'm not even sure, if my timeline is correct, but did he go to rehab? There was an interview with George Kittle, which he said he went to rehab and he was there one day, then he wasn't. Was it because he's doing rehab himself and they voided his guarantee?
0: That's what I'm thinking.
2: They were mad at
0: I think and that there was, I think you're on to something with the relationship, Ben being sad. I appreciate the call. I think with the Ayuk thing, this all started during that initial contract negotiation after the Super Bowl. I think the negotiations got contentious. He finally signed the deal, then he tore his ACL. And once he tore his ACL, I think the two sides butted heads over how he should conduct his rehab. I feel like from his vantage point, maybe, just maybe, there was a lack of trust with San Fran and their plan that they had for him, or they couldn't agree to a plan. Here's the thing, normally when a guy tears his ACL, you normally do rehab at the team's facility, but I wouldn't be stunned if it came out to where, B.A. didn't trust the doctors of the Niners because of X situation. Look at their injury track record over the course of the past 5-6 seasons. Every time San Fran fails to meet expectations, it's all the same reason. They're hurt. 310-840-4910 is the number. I want to let you hear from Dak Prescott, the quarterback of the Dallas Cowboys. He has had a pretty interesting offseason. His called off bachelor party or his called off wedding was a big topic of conversation a couple of months ago. He's in the building out in Oxnard getting ready, for the 2026 season with the Cowboys. He spoke to the media today and showed a sense of humor and was pretty honest about how his offseason is going.
3: Thanks, Pac. No, not really.
4: Nobody changes. I'll just piggybacking on what you did last year.
3: Piggybacking on what I've been, yeah. Stress may help lose a little weight here and there, but we're good.
4: You opened that door.
3: I'm just kidding. I'm going to shut it right there.
5: You can't ask. Getting better or you're getting worse. What are you working on to get better on the field? You had a great year last year.
3: Yeah, one thing that just jumps out is the footwork. Obviously, last year was I added some drops.
0: Dak Prescott came in looking a lot slimmer this offseason, and the reporters in Dallas took notice, and Dak decided to make light of why he looks so skinny, saying, stress will help you lose some extra weight. Why would you be stressed, Dak? Remember the update we got on that story a couple of weeks ago? He was actually out and about, and Denton, I don't know if you were in that day when we did this story. He was caught out and about with one of the bridesmaids.
6: Totally normal, right?
0: Totally normal.
6: When they had the joint bachelorette party with her there and him there, and now they're out and about at a rodeo.
0: Yeah. Strange situation. Strange situation, to say the least. Gary Washburn, longtime NBA reporter for the Boston Globe, getting ready to join us coming up here in about 8 minutes or so. We're going to get hot and heavy into the NBA coming up in this 1 o'clock hour on the East Coast. We'll let you hear from Gary Washburn, like I said, coming up in about 6 minutes or so. We're also going to let you hear from a man that I consider to be the best executive in all of pro sports, Thunder General Manager Sam Presti. Obviously, OKC's season didn't go as planned. They came up short in the Western Conference Finals. Sam Presti, brutally honest at the podium when he had his end-of-season presser a couple of days ago. He also had some pretty fascinating comments about his point guard, Shai Gilgeous-Alexander, and how he's perceived in the media. We'll get to that in about 20 minutes. Coming up in 6 minutes, though, Gary Washburn of the Boston Globe joins us next to talk all things NBA Finals.
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1: Alrighty, glad to welcome back friend of the program, my pal Gary Washburn, who covers the NBA for the Boston Globe. Give him a follow on the X app at G Washburn Globe. Gary, appreciate you making some time for us, good brother.
2: Oh, always good to be here.
1: Yes, indeed, man. Obviously, we'll talk about the NBA Finals as we roll throughout this. But first thing that comes to my mind, knowing you know how close you are to the situation in Boston, one, what did you – let's hop in the time machine real quick and rewind back to Brad Stevens' end-of-season presser, because I think a lot was divulged during that. Your immediate takeaway from what he had to say, and what do you make of the rumors that we get every offseason whenever Boston falls short, they try to split up the duo of Jaylen Brown and Jason Tatum?
2: Yeah, I mean, Linnell, it was a very interesting press conference. Brad's usually a guy who's close to the cuff, doesn't give a lot of information, very general, polite, but not one of those GMs that just pours his heart out. In this situation, he was a little bit more revealing about his opinions of this roster. Even though they had won 56 games and they had earned the number 2 in the Eastern Conference, he was not overall overwhelmed with their talent. He knows that they have to get better in this offseason and do a mini kind of overhaul to get to that level of the New York Knicks now, who are kings of the East and could be kings of the NBA in a few games. We'll see about that. And compete with other teams like Cleveland, Detroit, and teams that are coming, like the Charlottes and other teams that are now building
1: my
2: up.
1: Wizards, Gary, my Wizards.
2: Hey, don't sleep. You know, I mean, we've been waiting for years, us NBA brethren, when D.C. is going. We love D.C. as a city. I lived there before. I love that place.
1: Okay, I didn't even know that. Okay.
2: When's it going to have some meaningful basketball again? It had a little stretch with Wall and Beal, and that kind of fizzled out. That didn't work out, but we all would love to see Washington come back and be a factor in the NBA because it's such a great basketball town. So I think if you're looking at Brad Stevens, he knows he has to upgrade this roster. He knows this roster needs some vets. And you have that window of Jason Tatum and Jaylen Brown. Jason is 28. Jaylen will be 29. He'll be 30 in October. So this is their primes. They're in the middle entering or in the middle of their primes. Your window for them is going to eventually close where you're going to have to move on to younger players or they're going to maybe decline a tad bit. And I'm not talking about it's going to happen next year or the year after, but we all know it's coming. It happens to everybody. Right. So you have to take advantage of this window and get another championship to me out of this duo. That makes this whole thing worthwhile. If you look at the 2018 with Kevin Garnett, Paul Pierce, and Ray Allen, they were a great team, but they only won one title. They lost in Game 7 in 2010. If they come away with two titles, that makes that whole thing worth it.
1: And maybe they don't get shipped to Brooklyn. Maybe they don't get shipped to Brooklyn when they got moved.
2: Yeah, they win two titles. That makes this a kind of a dynasty, right? Yeah. Kind of a half dynasty. Not the Warriors exactly, but if you win two chips in 3 years, it makes all of what you sacrificed and even what will sacrifice in the future worth it. But if you're Jason Tatum and Jaylen Brown, you want to get one more chip at least out of this crew. And I think next year, I mean, there's going to be a lot of teams going for it. It's going to be a much more competitive NBA with the tanking rules now implemented. But I think Brad Stevens said, hey, we got to get more athletic, and we got to get probably another legit five, and you probably need a point guard to get guys the ball. You don't want Tatum and Brown having to create on their own too much. You want to get them the ball where they can, in their spots, where they can score, even pass, you know, get to the free throw line, get to the rim, all the options. So I think Boston is going to be a real active team this summer. They have a $27 million trade exception, which means they can just drop in a couple of second-round picks and get someone who makes $27 million or less and bring a veteran in, and they also have a mid-level. They didn't have many options at all over the last few years because of their salary constraints. Now that they were able to make these moves, they took a hit, they got these options back, and now you'll see them be very active this summer.
1: So, Gary, tell me this. Is this all of the public – banter that you hear about wanting to split those two guys up, talk about Tatum and Brown. Through your time covering the NBA, covering this group, have you heard from anyone, any inkling that there's something there in terms of their relationship not being 100% on par, or is that kind of just made up fluff?
2: Yeah, I get asked this a lot. Okay, and I've covered both their whole careers. I've been there the entire time. They are friends. They have a healthy respect for each other. Are they the best of friends? No. But I think we assume, because they're so close in age, and that I think we take the 20-somethings, Generation X's? I don't forget what they're called. We take them and we all think they're all alike. They all listen to Drake and Kendrick. They all love Instagram. Like, we all put them in one big box and go, so you guys are close in age. So, you know, it's like when you were a kid and your mother took you to some other, you know, her friend's house, and you and her son were supposed to be best friends because you guys were in the same grade. And you're like, no, we not. We cool. He okay. You know, like, just because you're the same age or around the same age doesn't mean you're going to bond and be best friends. It's background. It's style of living. Jason's got a father of two. Jalen doesn't have any children. Jalen likes traveling the world. Jason will go back to St. Louis. Like, they're just different. But they're close in terms of their chemistry on the floor, their healthy respect for each other, and they know how important each other is. So there is no beef there. There is no, oh, man, that dude ain't all that. I'm better than him. Yeah. Do they compete with each other? Of course. Do they want more from each other? Do they look at it? Oh, you know, Jalen won MVP of the finals, and does Jason say, yeah, I want that too? Yeah. I mean, I think that's natural to compete. Now, it's not natural to sabotage, and that's not what's happening. Right. I think that they're fine. They're going to have a healthy relationship, and I think each other knows they're both going to get their numbers retired. It might be on the damn same night. They're always going to be affiliated with each other, like in a smaller sense, like Pippen and Jordan. Pippen and Jordan don't get along, but Pippen and Jordan are going to be affiliated far after both of them are gone and we're gone. There's going to be Pippen and Jordan. If you say, me and my boy, we play Madden like Pippen and Jordan, people know exactly what you mean. Like, exactly.

0: might as well make this work. And they're trying to make it work. They want to make it work. They're close. Now, are they best of friends? Are they hanging out in the offseason? Are they partying together? No. But one dude's got two kids, and one dude is...
1: JB's a bachelor.
0: Right. He's in China. He'll go to Dubai. Like, they're just different. Yeah. They have different interests, which is cool. They don't have to be the best of friends. And I just don't think that. I think that's really, oh, well, they don't like each other. It's never been, I've seen something where they don't like each other. I've not seen that. They ain't got, now what I've heard, they've never had a fight in practice. They never gone at each other during the media and anything like that. They've met her. I mean, Jalen literally called Jason the Celtics' best player during the after they lost game 7 to Philly.
2: Like, without my best player, yeah.
0: Yeah, that we that goes over people's heads because people want to create some kind of beef.
2: Yeah.
0: They want them to be Drake and Kendrick Lamar. They're not. They're not beefing. This is not a rap beef. It's like they're good. And if they both retire in Boston, will that happen? That's hard. You know, players generally don't retire with the team that drafted them. Right. This is, because they want to keep making money, and eventually that team's going to go, we need to go young. Garnett didn't retire. Pierce didn't retire in Boston. None of those guys retired. It's not like the old days where you could retire and at 37 years old and, you'd have to take less money and lesser role. Some of these guys, like, you know what? Look at Tony Parker. He played in Charlotte his last year, right? Like, some of these all-time great players, ain't too many Kobe's and Tim Duncan's around anymore. So could there be a breakup eventually when one of them gets a little older or they feel like they want to go, the Celtics want to rebuild? It could happen, but not now.
2: Not now. Gary Washburn joins us right now here on Westwood One Sports tonight with the youngest in Charles Leno Willingham, taking you up to 3 a.m. Eastern time. We got our Celtics jargon out of the way. You're always the best talking all things Beantown. What have you made of these finals, brother? I was saying it last night on the air. The adjustment to me that Mitch Johnson made, taking Wemby off of Karl Anthony Towns, I think totally changed, the defensive approach for San Antonio. It's been Karl Anthony Towns this, Karl Anthony Towns that. Only had, I think it was 10 points on 11 field goal attempts last night. Did last night change your opinion on this series, or do you feel like the rest of the country that all things are turning up Knicks still?
0: Well, that's a good question. I think, one, these two teams are pretty damn evenly matched.
2: Yeah.
0: Like, not any of them can pull away from the other. One of them's had a 15-point lead. And the Spurs had that 15-point lead third quarter of game one. The Knicks just knocked it down gradually, got back, and then took that game, ended it on that 10-0 run. In game two, they went back and forth. Even last night where the Spurs looked like they were about to punch, they punched first, jumped out to a 15-5 lead. They were going to control the game, and all of a sudden the Knicks just come back and take the lead, a 7-point lead at halftime with a 42-point second quarter. So these are two very evenly matched teams. It comes down to mistakes in the clutch. Yes. And I just think the Wemby pass against Stephon Castle's back, things like that, that is going to make the difference in this series. I do think the adjustment of taking Wemby off Cat was big. I also just think that it was a lot of Brunson ball handling. I don't think the Knicks are as best when they do it. And there's some guys, quite honestly, in that atmosphere that disappeared. Mikal Bridges, 1-for-5 in 30 minutes. Just
2: blew my parlay last night, Gary. Yeah. I need a 1-0.
0: Cat disappeared in their bench. Landry Shamet's been great in the postseason. He was 1-for-8. Deuce McBride missed both of his shots. Like, Jordan Clarkson was pretty decent.
2: That's what I was saying, too, Gary. For them to survive 10 random Jordan Clarkson points off the bench,
0: yeah,
2: that was pretty big.
0: Because he kind of came out of nowhere, and all of a sudden he hit that kind of random three, and it was like, wow, maybe it's their night. But I think the Spurs should feel pretty good about things. Now you got to get another – but this team has won twice in Oklahoma City, so they can get another one in New York.
2: Right.
0: I think this game is really meaningful for the Knicks. You do not want to blow home court advantage and then go back to San Antonio – and then, okay, now we got to get two out of the next three, probably, and we got to win at least one more in San Antonio. That's a lot. I think this is a big game for the Knicks, but to me, these are two evenly matched teams. I just think we're waiting for one team to emerge, and I don't know if that's going to happen. I think we're going to have four, five, six, however, seven very competitive back and forth games where it could come down like it has to mistakes in the last three, 4 minutes.

0: You've seen a lot of basketball in your time. These young guards of the Spurs, Gary, continue to just amaze me. Castle 21, Harper 20. Just to not let the moment, that environment last night phase them. Castle 18, big ones in the first half. They hit a key shot down the stretch. As important as Wemby is, how important do you think the guards are to ultimately what San Antonio is trying to accomplish here?
1: Yeah, I mean, that's like the dream, to have all those wings, Cassell, Castle, Harper, you know, even Keldon Johnson, who I didn't think was very good last night, even though he led the team in plus minus. And for me, I thought that, I mean, that's the dream kind of combination you want, is all those damn wings. You're eventually going to have to pay all those guys.
0: I know.
1: Linnell, that's the thing. They might not all be together long. You know, they might not be New Edition or whatever. They might not be together long, right? But I think those guys, especially Castle, especially, are just fearless.
0: Yeah.
1: Like, Castle just got that dog, and you can tell that.
0: It reminds me of young Russell Westbrook, Gary.
1: Yes, very much so. Very great comparison. And then someone like a Harper, who finished, what, third in Rookie of the Year? I don't know if he was even third. He might have been fourth, but third in Rookie of the Year.
0: I agree.
1: Sure. And, you know, you would probably vote for him ahead of Knipple, and maybe he would get take some floats away from Cooper Flagg.
0: If you use the
1: postseason, because he has just been that type of great player for them. Like, fearless, will take big shots. Sometimes maybe take a little too many shots.
0: Needs some more arc on his three ball.
1: Yeah. He takes a couple too many threes. But he gets to the rim. He two-hand jam last night. I thought that was cool on Ananobi. So, to me, they have all that talent. The Knicks are the great team, also play great chemistry. I'm fascinated to see how they respond to a loss. They hadn't lost in, what did they say, 6 weeks?
0: 46 days, something like that. Crazy.
1: And now they've got to come back from a loss. The atmosphere is going to be just as rampant, just as raucous as it was in game three. But there's a lot of pressure on the Knicks now, because now you don't want to go back to San Antonio tie. But I think the Spurs made some adjustments, but they're going to need to get more consistent, sometimes not turn the ball over as much, and get steady play. Like, they got to get better play, to me, from De'Aaron Fox.
0: Yes.
1: He's got to score a little bit more, be more consistent. That, you know, he's 4 for 12, and then he got to
0: give Dylan Harper his minutes. If I'm being honest, man, just Harper's defense to me has probably been the most impressive thing. You mentioned them playing Brunson ball, as we like to call it, down the stretch. Another adjustment I saw Mitch Johnson make: they're picking him up full court, denying him the ball. He's not getting it till 15 seconds on the shot clock. And a dude whose game, you know, is so predicated off of, you know, him playing at his own speed, felt like they sped him up here in the first three games of this series.
1: So. Yeah, I mean, I think that's the way to play Brunson.
0: Yeah.
1: Brunson is a guy who he's a killer. I mean, I just love that guy's game. I mean, he has so many crafty moves. He's not the greatest athlete. He's not tall. But he just gets whatever bucket he wants, because he's got the greatest footwork I've seen. You know, you can look at guys like Kyrie and other guys with just that footwork. Brunson has that footwork.
0: Yeah.
1: But they can get bogged down when he starts handling the ball and doing the dribble, and everybody's watching him. Or he just throws the ball up, and then guys got to get their shots by putbacks.
0: Right.
1: You know, when they move the ball and then they give him a chance to go one-on-one. And then, two, he had 8 free throws last night, but I think he needs to get to the free throw line 11, 12, 13 times. Like, he wears you down when you foul him, because he does a pump fake. He falls a lot. He's a master faller.
0: Yeah.
1: It's like SGA is, and a lot of guys in the league are becoming master fallers. He can fall, and he's going to get the call. So I think with him, you got to make him work defensively. They did. He committed 5 fouls. He was a little bit of foul trouble. So that's why they had to use Alvarado and Clarkson in some of those minutes that might not have been the greatest, because you had to bench Brunson. But I think if you let Brunson get you, he'll get you. So you don't want a situation where he's got to hit a bucket, because he'll hit that bucket. You want to have enough advantage and enough space to where the game doesn't come down to him. Because I don't know if San Antonio yet has a killer like that. They got guys who will be, but Brunson's that guy. You do not want him the ball in his hands the last few minutes.
0: not afraid of the shot, not afraid of the moment. Shoot your shot on the way out, man. Do you think New York closes or ends up taking the next game and winning this series, or do you have a winner here, I guess? I know you said you think it's going to be back and forth. I agree. If you had to shoot your shot on one team, though, pulling this out, who you got?
1: I'm going to take the Spurs in game four. I think they found something, but I do think it's going to be a seven-game series. I think it's going to go back and forth, and these are two very evenly matched teams, and I think that's exactly what we're seeing here, that no team is going to be able to pull away. Maybe fatigue. We'll see what is important, the fatigue in Wembanyama after only having one day off. How much fuel will he have for game four? Now, the rest of the games are 2 days off, full days.
0: Right. So, you know, that was the key thing. They did get 3 days. Maybe that's why.
1: They got 3 days. And so we'll see what happens and how much energy he has for game four. But I got to give the Spurs the edge right now because I just think they found something. They're a little bit more athletic. And the Knicks didn't play a terrible game. They weren't great, but they still scored 111 points. They lost. So, but the Knicks can't just go and complain about the free throws. They got to go in and make some adjustments. They got to get the ball in Brunson's hands in certain spots, but not all spots. They need more out of Bridges and Cat.
0: Yeah. I hated the complaining, by the way, post-game for Mike Brown. He's better than that. They got to get Jalen Brunson going too, man. As many assists as he has turnovers in this series. Gary, we appreciate you as always, my friend.
1: Thanks a lot.
2: Watch out. San Antonio went into Madison Square Garden and won. Don't crown the Knicks just yet. It's a 2-1 series. Can the Spurs even it up? Game four, tomorrow night. Westwood One Sports.
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0: Special One Sports Night continues with the youngest of Charles and Owen Willingham taking you up to 3 a.m. Eastern Time. Appreciate it. Guy Gary Washburn of the Boston Globe joining us top of the 1 o'clock hour. If you missed any of that conversation, we'll have the podcast up for you when the show goes final. We had Game 4 of the Stanley Cup Finals go final earlier tonight. Carolina Hurricanes tying up the series at 2 games apiece. 5-3 winners tied over the Vegas Golden Knights. Jordan Staal tickling the twine twice, including the game winner for Carolina. That series tied to 2 games apiece, headed for a pivotal Game 5 coming up on Thursday from Carolina. Super duper excited to hear our guy Josh Graham's thoughts on that. The NBA Finals in full swing as well. We'll get you a full-scale preview of Game 4 of the NBA Finals coming up at 2:20 a.m. Eastern Time. And in about 13 minutes, we'll let you hear from Spurs point guard Stephon Castle. He's pretty confident going into Game number 4 tomorrow night in the Garden. I want to stay in the NBA here for a second. The MVP of this league, Shai Gilgeous-Alexander, I thought had a phenomenal year. I thought it was very deserving of winning the MVP, and I think the season that we saw him put together was one of the best seasons we've ever seen out of a guard in the history of this league when you take into account the efficiency and just how deadly he was as a scorer throughout the course of the year. Despite that, you know, Oklahoma City, as we know, came up short in the Western Conference Finals against Victor Wembanyama and the San Antonio Spurs. And when I look ahead at OKC, the future of this organization and the moves that they make this offseason, it's probably the most pivotal offseason in recent memory for the Thunder. They got some big-time decisions to make, but the bottom line is, I think, you know, rightfully so, I trust Sam Presti, as I consider him to be, you know, arguably the best executive in all of pro sports. Damn sure the best executive in the NBA, but I think you can make an argument that he's maybe, you know, the best executive in all of pro sports when you think about just the shrewd moves that he's made to build Oklahoma City into a real, you know, sustained contender in the Western Conference, man. Like, they are here, you know, not just for a good time, but for a long time. Oklahoma City is going to be a force to be reckoned with within this Western Conference for at least the next 5 to 6 seasons. The thing that's fascinating to me about this OKC group, I think there are a lot of unique personalities, and as we'll talk about here in a second, financially, this is why this offseason is so important, financially, Sam Presti and company are going to have to make some difficult decisions and, you know, figure out who they're bringing back and, you know, who they're not going to ultimately move forward with. I thought his end of season media availability, talking about Sam Presti, was very insightful. He gave some thoughts on the future of Chet Holmgren, somebody that was very much under the microscope coming out of that Western Conference Finals performance. He also went to bat for his point guard, Shai Gilgeous-Alexander, who we know has been the subject of flopping allegations all year long, so much so that folks even, you know, tried to discredit him for what he accomplished this year, winning his second consecutive MVP. Here is Sam Presti talking about the scrutiny that one SGA deals with routinely.
1: Relative to Shai and the narrative on that, you know, he's playing against 6 people. He's got 5 defenders, and the 6th defender is social media. And, you know, that's a reality. And he's not going to be the last player that the machine decides to target. But no one's going to handle this gracefully, because when they turn it on somebody else, they're not going to step up there every night and not acknowledge it.
0: Okay. Part of me, when I heard this, was like, yeah, Sam Presti, why do you go to bat for your guard? But you go to bat for, you know, the star of your organization. On the other side, I thought, Sam Presti, come on, bro. You are, as I've said several times here to start this segment, one of the best executives in all of pro sports. For you to for you to categorize SGA as some sort of victim, I think is ludicrous. And he's way out of left field, you know, for what he said, talking about the machine of the NBA. I did not have woke Sam Presti on my bingo card talking about the machine and going up against the man. I was honestly shocked to hear these comments because I look at OKC as a first-class blue-collar organization that ain't going to make excuses. I thought this could be categorized as an excuse. An excuse for why you lost in the Western Conference Finals? Maybe not. But moving forward, are we going to look at SGA differently? Will the conversations change around one Shai Gilgeous-Alexander after these comments from Sam Presti saying the social media machine is targeting SGA? I think the point he's trying to make here is that the flopping commentary around SGA has gotten over the top and overboard. And I actually would agree with that. I think what we've saw and what we watched throughout the postseason and the regular season for that matter is folks unfairly try to really discredit SGA for what he accomplished during the regular season, during the postseason, and what he's done the past couple of years. He has been so unstoppable and so efficient offensively that we are now, when I say we, I'm talking about casual basketball fans, are now describing him as this like free throw merchant and trying to, you know, pick apart his game and be overly critical, you know, of the way that he plays the game offensively. And I think it's all to, like I said, discredit what he's been doing. And I think we're afraid, is the right word, of just how good SGA actually is. I said it a couple of weeks ago, and you all, you know, looked at me and called into the show and acted as if I, like, what did you say, Denton? Act as if I punted a baby outside of a church when I said that SGA is the best guard we've seen since Michael Jordan. You all went, what about Kobe? What about Steph? Statistically speaking, SGA, first guard since Michael Jordan. 4 consecutive years of 30-plus points per game on 50-plus percent shooting. Hadn't happened since Michael Jordan. So, I said what I said for a reason. I think Sam Presti's point, well, I don't like him saying it at the podium in a post, you know, a postseason recap presser. He's kind of right. Like, I think the commentary on SGA and the commentary surrounding flopping is kind of gone overboard. And I think it's funny when the old heads talk about flopping. Oh, this is why I don't like today's day and age and NBA. And this is why the league is not what it once was. And this is why I don't watch. And this is why Jordan's to go. Everybody flops. They've been flopping for years. Charles Barkley said it last night on the postgame show, on the pregame show, rather, when Adam Silver joined. Flopping in anything that's new? Why are we acting like SGA is the first guy to flop? I think it's disgusting how overboard some of the conversation has gone. And part of it is some people are afraid of the new. Some people are afraid to usher in a new superstar. Whether you want to give him his credit for it or not, Shai Gilgeous-Alexander is one of the top three players on the planet. Without a shadow of a doubt. Whether you think he's a flopper or what did Gary Washburn say, a faller, whatever. Like, that's your prerogative, but it doesn't take away, in reality, it may, you know, in some lame Twitter argument it may, but in reality, those allegations do not take away, you know, those criticisms do not take away from what SGA has accomplished over the past several years, most recently this year. I think he is legitimately, you know, one of the top three players in this sport. And moving forward, this OKC team is going to need him more than ever. The Thunder and what they have to deal with coming up here in 2026 is fascinating from a team building standpoint, just where they're at right now, man. They have some big time decisions to make this offseason, as I mentioned, and SGA was adamant in his, you know, end of season presser that, no, I'm not going to, you know, give my input. I'm going to let Sam Presti, the best GM in the world, be just that, the best GM in the world. The biggest question probably facing Oklahoma City right now is, are they going to re-sign Lou Dort? He's got a team option. Or they've got a team option for him on at $18.2 million. From a salary standpoint for OKC, next year you're going to see, and this kind of happened to the Warriors, and we saw it, we've seen it happen to champions over the past several years. It's happening to the Celtics right now. When you win and you got to re-up dudes, the new salary cap restrictions and the introduction of the second and third apron has really made it difficult to build a sustained contender and team build, right? It should be easy for the Thunder to say, yeah, hell yeah, we're bringing back Lou Dort at $18.2 million. But they've got a younger, less expensive Cason Wallace who can step into Lou Dort's spot and fill the exact same role at a cheaper price, to where maybe you don't have to pay, you know, into the luxury tax. But that decision is a tough one that they've got to make, because he has been, is a big part of the glue in the fabric, you know, of this OKC pseudo dynasty that we've seen over the past couple of years. Man, he has been as important as anybody in terms of their resurgence here. So that's the biggest question. Are they going to bring him back? Here's the adjustment, and this is where I think the conversations get fascinating if you're Presti. Next year, you see Chet Holmgren's salary go from $13.7 million to $41.5 million. The way that he played in the Western Conference Finals, hell, the way that he played throughout the postseason, is he really worth $41.5 million? After you won the finals, yeah, everyone's, you get a check. They were handing out max extensions like it was government cheese. You know what I'm saying? But next year, they're going to have to deal with the reality of building a roster with Chet at that cap figure. Jalen Williams, J-Dub, who honestly didn't perform worth a damn during the postseason because he was injured. And during their finals run, he had some moments. Outside of the 40-point game in the finals, he was relatively quiet last postseason at times. His salary jumps from $6.5 million to $41.5 million. So they've got big questions about how to navigate this new NBA in terms of the second apron and trying to keep this team together. I wonder if you're Oklahoma City, do you consider moving on from one Chet Holmgren or Jalen Williams? Do you feel both of those two dudes, now that you've got more data, do you feel both of those two dudes are worthy of being there long-term on max deals? We're not really talking about Jalen Williams. We had his conversations. It's more of a Chet Holmgren talking point here, because you're seeing it right now in the finals, and they saw it for seven games during the conference finals. Victor Wembanyama isn't going anywhere. And right now, if I'm saying Presti, I got to get somebody that can help me contain his big ass over the next decade. I don't think Chet Holmgren is that guy. I don't know exactly, you know, how Sam Presti feels about Chet Holmgren. He spoke glowingly about him at the end of season presser, but that's in front of a microphone, in front of the media, like behind closed doors when he's injected with truth serum. Who knows how he feels about one Chet Holmgren? I do know this. OKC entering the most pivotal offseason of Shai Gilgeous-Alexander's career here in terms of how do they continue to retool this thing on the fly while dealing with the financial restrictions that come with being a perennial contender the way that they've been? 310-840-4910 is the number. We'll get back into the National Football League coming up in exactly 20 minutes. About Vic Tafer of The Athletic going to join the program. We'll get his thoughts on our lead story of the night. We'll get back into the Brandon Ayuk saga next. If you're just joining us, on Sunday, he went rogue on Instagram. Tonight, part two from one Brandon Ayuk. We'll let you hear from the disgruntled wide receiver of the Niners next here on Westwood One Sports Night. 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
3: 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Let's now play a best of three series, shall we? The Hurricanes are back home. Can the Golden Knights steal one on the road? 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

0: up to 3 a.m. Eastern time. We will get back into the National Football League, or excuse me, back into the NBA in about a half hour as we get you a full-scale preview of tomorrow's pivotal game number 4 of the NBA Finals. And the San Antonio Spurs looking to tie this series up at 2 games apiece. Spurs young point guard Stephon Castle with some pretty interesting comments about what he expects to happen in game number 4. We'll let you hear from Castle coming up in exactly 30 minutes. Vic Tafer of The Athletic going to join us in about 12 minutes, top of the hour, as we get his opinion on our top story of the night. 49ers wide receiver Brandon Ayuk continues to get mouthy with the Niners on social media. This situation has been fascinating. We saw his first cryptic message get sent out on Sunday via Instagram. Mike, I don't know if we got that ready and available, but I do want to let the listening audience hear where this started. Now, initially, you know, throughout this offseason, Brandon Ayuk has been pretty hush. He has been pretty hush on the whole situation between him and San Francisco. We've seen him posted up with Commanders gear on. We saw him post a Commanders football the other day. Sunday, we finally heard from Brandon Ayuk. He had this to say about the 49ers.
1: Dealing with, you know, like them kids and they don't get picked for the basketball game at the court. But they the ones that brought the ball. So they like, all right, y'all don't want to pick me? I'm taking my ball. I'm going home. Boys, little boys. Or like when your kid, he got this one toy, but he don't really know how to use it correctly. So somebody else about to pick it up and play with it. And they're like, oh yeah, this shit litty. And they're like, wait, hold on, that's my toy. Boy, little boy. Man, stop running from the belt. The belt coming. You scared, they scared. I mean, the truth is they scared. They know how I get. They gonna say, oh yeah, B.A. did this, B.A. did that. B.A. did, you know that shit. Allegedly. But what they not gonna say is, B.A. suck at football because they know how I get. And they running from that belt that's on the way. It's inevitable, it's coming. Stop running. Stop being a female dog.
2: Stop being a female dog.
1: Stop being a little cat.
2: Being a little cat.
1: And stop running from the belt.
0: Yeah. That was what rocked the football world on Sunday, and it left a sour taste in a lot of people's mouth. It has led to a lot of people, you know, questioning the mental sanity of one Brandon Ayuk. People saying that he's got CTE. People saying they're concerned about his mental health. The bottom line is, with this Brandon Ayuk situation, I think he is a super disgruntled employee. This relationship has been piss poor, dating all the way back to the summer of 2024, where he signed that 4-year, $120 million extension. He has earned $48.1 million since then, but has made it clear to San Francisco that he no longer wants to play there. The question is why? How did we get to this point between Brandon Ayuk and the San Francisco 49ers? I believe those contract negotiations got contentious, and I think that's where the relationship began to fracture. I think after he tore his ACL, and refused to rehab under their terms and conditions, that's when things really went AWOL. And now, Brandon Ayuk is on the reserve left team list. He was put on the reserve left team list in December after he stopped showing up to the facility. And now a staring contest is going on. Brandon Ayuk, I believe, is going to show up to training camp for the 49ers to try and force their hand and make them cut him. Earlier this evening, though, we heard Ayuk go back to the internet and continue to pop it at the San Francisco 49ers. He had this to say about San Fran.
1: And another thing.
0: And another thing.
1: Why they really mad, though? They mad because they stupid. They dumb. They mad that they paid me $50 million in 8 months and then voided my guarantees for 2027.
3: and I'm about to be on a new team in 2027.
0: Man, the caption on this video is "Loab boys," laughing emoji. Mad that I was young, turnt, and paped up. I dropped like 10 whips on they little ass. I don't know exactly what Ayuk means by this. I do know this. The San Francisco 49ers currently have a black eye over their organization, a dark cloud over their organization because of this distraction that they refuse to rid themselves of. I don't know what's taking so long. I don't know how much longer this is going to drag out, but the Niners have come out and said it. Brandon Ayuk, for damn sure, has played his final snap as a member of the Niners. The question is now, where does he play his football next, and how long does it take for him to find a new home here? But as we stated earlier, like, I think San Fran, clearly not totally in the wrong, neither is Ayuk. But allowing this to drag on as long as it has, I think it's a bad look for the organization. And we'll see. Training camp's the next key date. That's the next time we should have some major action on the story, unless Ayuk takes the IG again before then. Vic Tafer, out of the Bay Area, going to join us. He covers the NFL for The Athletic. We'll get his thoughts on the latest with Ayuk and the Niners next on Westwood One Sports Night.
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0: it has been. Top stories of the night. We'll start on the ice. The Carolina Hurricanes tying up Stanley Cup Finals at 2 games apiece. They were 5-3 winners. Jordan Staal lighting the lamp twice, including the game winner tonight for the Carolina Hurricanes. That series now tied at 2 games apiece as it will travel to Carolina coming up on Thursday for a uber pivotal game number 5. We talked about the NBA Finals a little bit as well. We'll get you a full-scale game 4 preview coming up in about 19 minutes. But right now, we go out to the guest hotline. For the first time this show, we find our pal Vic Tafer, who covers the National Football League for The Athletic. Vic, a lot of news coming out of your neck of the woods. You can give Vic a follow on the X app at Vic Tafer. A lot of news coming out of your neck of the woods. As a Commander fan, Vic, I'm just ready for the Niners to cut Brandon Ayuk. What did you make of his two social media posts here in the last 72 hours sending shots at the Niners?
1: Well, the first one, I couldn't quite figure out what he was saying. But the second one, I got pretty clear. I guess he's calling the Niners, stupid for paying them all that money, which I think is not quite argument you want to make if you're a player, right? You want people to pay you, not to question why they gave you so much money. So clearly he's frustrated. I know Commander fans want him to be there, but it may still be a while. I'm not sure the 49ers are in any kind of rush to let him go free.
0: Yeah, the situation is fascinating to me. I know you've covered the NFL for a while. Is there anything comparable to this in recent memory in terms of, you know, a player sacrificing that sort of money the way that Ayuk has here?
1: Yeah, I mean, people want to compare it to Antonio Brown. That was kind of a different kind of breakdown, I think. Kind of that was more of a mental break. I think Ayuk was weird where he just kind of stopped showing up, just kind of stopped coming to work, stopped rehabbing, didn't really communicate. I think the 49ers, you know, had to move on at some point, and they did. Now they're just like, you know what, really don't have to cut you until September, so if a team wants you, they can trade the, you know, seventh-round pick for you. And otherwise, why would we help you out or help out a team that wants you? If they want you, they can pay a price. So I think it seems petty, but I also think it makes kind of sense because there's really no reason to help him out or help out the Commanders and do him a favor by cutting him if you don't have to.
0: Vic, the thing that has been, you know, fascinating to watch play out in the course of public opinion on social media is everybody is taking the side of the organization, not trying to justify any of Brandon Ayuk's actions, Vic, but does part of you think, well, why is he acting like this? What happened to this relationship throughout the course of those negotiations back in the summer of 24 that have us now at this spot?
1: That's a great question. I would love to ask him. I've tried to track him down. I've tried to his agent. I mean, everybody wants to know what was going on, what happened behind the scenes, if something happened, which kind of made him upset and kind of forced his line of action. But he hasn't talked. He's kind of been hard to pin down until the last couple of days on Instagram. So I think we don't really know his story. Maybe at some point, if he gets cut at some point, signs with the Commanders and has a press conference, and he can say what happened in his mind or what triggered this. But, yeah, we all want to know, and he hasn't really been open for discussion so far.
0: Yeah, he's let San Francisco really control the narrative here. I'm glad that you pushed back on the Antonio Brown comparison. I think anybody making that comparison is a little out of touch. It's ludicrous. I mean, Antonio Brown was totally off of his rocker, committing crimes and harming folks. This is not the case when it comes to Brandon Ayuk. From your vantage point, Vic, is he a guy that was well-received in that Niners locker room? For folks, other folks that I talked to, it feels like ultimate team guys, teammates loved him, super competitive dude, popular within the San Fran locker room. Is this a situation where you think Brandon Ayuk's a bad apple, or is this a one, you know, individual isolated situation here?
1: It seems like it definitely is an isolated incident because teammates vouched for him to a point. Like you said, he was a popular guy. He played hard. He kept quiet for the most part. Just kind of showed up and did his business, made some great catches, and kind of a guy you saw as a potential, you know, foundation piece for this team. And I'm sure teammates agreed. It definitely kind of went off the rails. And then I think teammates at some point, when he stopped showing up, you know, they got like, hey, man, I thought, you know, we're in this together. Kind of what's cool. So I think definitely some of that is probably strained now, but way back when he was there, he was definitely a popular teammate, a guy who was seen as, you know, a young guy who would be in the middle of his team going forward.
0: Do you think there's, and this is us speculating here, Vic, because I'm trying to just think here, because he won't speak. He won't be very direct or clear as to what's bothered him. I think the negotiations got contentious. You know how it gets when it comes to negotiating a major pro sports deal. The team is basically telling you, in sometimes a very impolite way, as to why you're not deserving of the money. Ayuk's a different type of cat. You know his story. JUCO dude didn't have a lot growing up and has turned himself into a household name in this league and one of the better receivers in the sport. When it comes to the ACL rehab and them voiding the $27 million deal, or the $27 million in cash, do you think he stopped showing up because there was a disagreement as to how he was going to handle the rehab, Vic? I may sound like I'm reaching here, but I'm just trying to think on the fly with you out loud in terms of why he's moving this way.
1: Yeah, it definitely is weird because, like, yeah, at the beginning of last year in training camp, obviously he was still hurt, but he was there. He was on the sidelines, you know, playing catch. He was kind of getting better. You could see him making progress. There was one game, I think it was maybe the last preseason game, maybe it was the opener, where he actually was on the field pregame catching passes. Okay, he's actually, they're saying, you know, maybe week, who knows, you know, week 7, week 8, maybe it's possible, but it seems like he's on the right track. And then, you know, you don't really see a guy who's injured. If you're, well, once the season starts, you kind of, he's in the background, like training with some trainers. You know, where you can't monitor what he's doing every day. And all of a sudden, you don't see him as much in the locker room. Like, hey, what happened to you? And then you, like, sit to wonder what's going on, and they're not really talking about it. And turns out he hasn't been there. So just kind of, it was definitely, they were counting on him at some point. They thought, like, he was a guy who would come in, you know, at some point halfway through the year, two-thirds of the way through, and be a key piece for a team that actually was making a push. You know, they showed last year they got pretty far despite the injury. So he was a guy they were counting on until he wasn't there. So I don't know exactly what happened in his mind or what triggered him to stop coming and showing up and returning phone calls. But these are all questions I'm dying to ask him. And hopefully someone will ask him at some point, and we'll get past all the Instagram, you know, deciphering and figuring out what the hell he's talking about, and know some real answers.
0: Vic, what do you think is next in this saga?
1: Well, it's weird because, you know, they had, you know, OTAs recently, and if he just showed up, I mean, that's really

0: It seems like not a big deal, but again, you know, Brock Purdy was a seventh round pick, so there's some value there if you can get one instead of just cutting a guy for nothing.
1: This situation is unlike anything I've ever seen. I'm baffled that Ayuk won't advocate for himself. I don't get, like, does he have an agent at this point, Vic?
0: It's a great question. He's technically he does, but we've tried to talk to him. He hasn't been available. So there's rumors he may not have the agent anymore, but no one has said that, you know, verbatim. So another big mystery in this whole thing. And you mentioned how it's such an unusual thing because guys will usually walk away from $20 million. So it's usually not something people do. So, I mean, it is a weird, unprecedented situation. And I think the 49ers are kind of like, you know, It is bizarre, and they'd love for this chapter to end at some point and have them, you know, not have these Instagram posts. And but at this point, there's no real reason for them to cut them until they have to.
1: Do you have any insight as to why they canceled this mandatory minicamp, Vic? And do you think it has?
0: I have theories, and my theories are that.
1: With Brandon.
0: No, that's a popular thing. I think Commander fans are pushing that narrative also. But to me, they're an older team, right? They had a lot of injuries last year. So far this year, everyone's healthy, knock on wood. Everyone showed up for all the voluntary stuff. So I think, if you're Kyle Shanahan, like, you know, why push it? He's happy with what he's seen. Everyone seems to be in good shape on the same page. So the rookies still came in afterwards. But as far as the veteran guys showed up, give them a little reward. And again, that will come back later on because of the Australia trip later on. They'll lose some time, you know, in August and September, so you kind of get that time back now. So I just think it made sense in that regard. Like, you know what? Things are good. Everyone's healthy. Why push it? And the veteran team, I don't think 2 days of, you know, OTAs or a mini camp are going to make a huge difference for these guys who have been through so much together. So I think at this point, just why push your luck and just kind of, hey, I'll see you in end of July.
1: This is, it's hard to keep up with, I would say, man. It's gotten me, I've started to look at it from a different lens over the past 24 hours, just hearing the way that folks are talking about Brandon Ayuk, calling him crazy, saying he's got CTE, saying there may be mental health issues here. What have you made of the public's reaction to this, and are you at all surprised that he is being painted the way that he is being painted and the Niners are kind of being absolved of blame here totally?
0: Nah, I'm not surprised. I mean, obviously, by having social media, you can't really, people won't make whatever assumptions they want to make and whatever. And so, and the guy, you know, today's post was okay. I guess it kind of made some sense. But the first one about the belt and they're going to get the belt, and that's hard to figure out the hell he's talking about. So if you're fans, you're kind of like, yo, what, this guy's lost his mind. And again, who knows? But I think it's just hard, so hard to judge or kind of, really know what guys mean on Instagram posts. They're just, obviously, you wanted to vent, and the first one wasn't as clear as this one. So, again, people are going to, you know, take the team's side in this kind of thing because the player clearly did something no one can really fathom. He walked away from a lot of money, which, you know, the regular Joe at home is going to like, that guy's nuts. Yeah. He can't walk away from $20 million. So I get it, but again, I don't take social media reactions or Twitter too seriously these days.
1: Senior NFL writer for The Athletic, Vic Tafer, joins us right now here on Westwood One Sports. Now, let's get into some real football items. We were talking about Kyler Murray versus J.J. McCarthy earlier. I don't know if you caught Kyler's comments after the OTA session today saying, hey, the biggest hurdle that I've had to overcome in learning this offense is not getting the reps. Are you surprised that this is being played out as a true quarterback competition in Minnesota, Vic?
0: Like, I think you have to paint it that way because you drafted McCarthy so high and they were so, you know, positive about what he brought in last year, all that game face stuff, like when they won a game, like, oh, that crazy face, he's so cool. But clearly he's not what they thought he was, and that's why they got Kyler Murray. So you can't just give Kyler Murray the job. You have to make him seem like he won it in competition, which he clearly will. I mean, there's no way he can't beat out J.J. McCarthy. So I think it's all just posturing at this point. And I don't know how good Kyler Murray is going to be, but clearly, he's definitely a better quarterback right now than J.J. McCarthy is.
1: For sure. We'll stick in the NFC. We'll move to the north, to the east. There was a report that A.J. Brown came to pick up the rest of his things and signed his autograph on the Eagles' wall and said, I was the best receiver to ever play here. What do you make of the Eagles post-A.J. Brown in this crowded NFC, man?
0: Yeah, it's fascinating because, I mean, he's clearly a top talent. So

0: rid of them, clearly something was wrong. We all saw that over the last few years. I don't know what happened with him and Jalen Hurts, but clearly something happened. There was a falling out and not on the same page, and the offense, was play calling also was bad. So they had to make a change. They can't get rid of Jalen Hurts. The coach ain't going to quit. So AJ Brown's the guy that has to go. And again, he's probably health-wise and body-wise not what he was a few years ago. Maybe there's some wear and tear. So I'm curious how that goes. But as far as the Eagles go, they had to make a change. They brought a lot of guys in. I think Smith will have a bigger role, which I think is good for him. The tight ends will be more involved. So it's hard to lose A.J. Brown, the talent that he is, but they had no choice. They had to move on and try something else.
1: Vic, when you talk to folks around the league about, teams that have really knocked the offseason out of the park, how often do the Browns come up, and what do folks around the league make of their quarterback competition? Todd Monken, before the start of OTA, said he wanted to name a starter by the end of the spring, announced today that battle is going to continue into training camp. What do you make of the job that Andrew Berry has done here this offseason? And then, two, how do you think this quarterback competition should play out?
0: Yeah, I agree. I think the Browns had a nice offseason. The draft picks, the moves. I think even the Myles Garrett trade, you can't really defend trading that kind of talent. But you got a guy back in verse who's, not as good, but clearly has a very high ceiling, is a great player already, and much younger, much cheaper, so under team control for a while longer. So that part, and you get a draft pick also back, that makes sense. So I like all their moves. I'm not sure about Todd Monken. I'm not sure about the quarterback situation. It's not a good deal if you can't name Deshaun Watson the guy over, Drew Sanders. That's not, to me, that's probably a little alarming that he can't beat out Drew Sanders already. So I don't know where Deshaun Watson is these days. But
1: see, that's the thing, though, Vic. You say it's alarming. Why can't you don't think it can be a ringing endorsement of Sanders and his improvement?
0: I do not think that's the case. I could be wrong. I'm wrong before, but I just I would be surprised. But again, who knows? I think Deshaun Watson is a fascinating, obviously, case study. Although he's gone through the last years, off the field and on the field, and where he was once regarded as he's Michael Jordan. That was the comparison at one point. Yeah. So it's a little. We'll see what happens, but I have to imagine at some point he'll beat out Shedeur Sanders, and we'll see what he has left.
1: Vic, I'm gonna be straightforward with this, and I know it's probably murky waters for you because this was. Yeah, your colleague. Do you think Mike Vrabel is the head coach of the Patriots and on the sidelines in Week 1, or could you see a scenario in which he potentially steps down as a result of more things that could potentially come out with that situation?
0: Yeah, I think he'll be the coach.
1: Gotcha. Vic Tafer joins us at The Athletic here on Westwood One Sports Night. I have to be selfish and ask you about my beloved Washington Commanders, Vic. I was out there today at OTAs, and no Terry McLaurin, no Antonio Williams on the field today, but Jayden Daniels looks to be in full command. Any shot of them bouncing back to the upper echelon of the NFC after a strong offseason here?
0: I guess. I love Terry McLaurin. He's he's most underrated players in the league, so I think that's Jayden Daniels, obviously, he's probably more the player he was year one than he was last year. And again, it comes back to the guy we talked about for 10 minutes. If Ayuk is even a shadow of himself and he shows up and because his buddy's there, Jayden Daniels, maybe he's back to what he was, then now he's got a pretty good offense all of a sudden. So I think, I guess they're waiting for him. That seems to be an indication they're kind of waiting on him. I don't know if they can bring back Deebo Samuel still, but yeah, definitely some talent there. I think Jayden Daniels is definitely one of the top guys in the league, so that's all you really need to have a chance to make the playoffs as a top quarterback.
1: As we get ready to break for the summer here, as teams are going to wrap up their mandatory mini camps within the next week or so, is there a team that's kind of flying under the radar that you think is going to be a lot better than the national media is giving them credit for?
0: It's a good question. For some reason, this is going to sound ridiculous, but I think the Cardinals are actually not terrible.
1: What?
0: I know the division. I'm reaching for you.
1: I did not expect. There's so many other teams I thought you would name, but the Cardinals, bro.
0: Yeah, no, I'm going for the shock. It's 2 in the morning. I'm going for the shock about it. I got to make sure people are still awake. So
1: for sure, right?
0: Yeah. The Cardinals' defense is pretty good. I think the guys, like the draft picks. Jacoby Brissett holding out is a weird deal, but again, he realized they have nobody else. Why not try to get some more money out of it? And he wasn't terrible. I think he's right. Functional, you know, a makeshift guy who can get you where you need to be until you get somebody else. So I think they got talent on defense and us on offense. So I think it's a really tough division, obviously. So most of their wins will have to come outside of the NFC West. But I think they're actually on the right track for the first time in a long time.
1: That was an off-the-wall answer. My AFC answer for that is the Titans. I have this weird inkling that Robert Saleh in year one, man. I don't know. Maybe I'm totally off my rocker. We'll see how Cam Ward is.
0: Yeah, my thing on Saleh is that I think like he was, you know, I was with the Niners last year, and he knew he's going to get another shot. That was clearly going to be the case. At some point, he'll get another shot. And he always said, I'll wait for the right one. I'm in no rush. You know, I got a good thing here at the 49ers. I got all these guys on defense. I get Bosa back next year and Warner back next year. It seemed like he was going to come back this season. And he wasn't going to rush it. And then all of a sudden, the Titans offered him the job. And he rushed it. I was like, I don't think that's the right. I would have been more patient. I would have waited for something better than the Titans. But, again, maybe I'm wrong.
1: Look, simply for the fact that who the hell wants to work for Amy Adams Trunk? For that reason alone, I probably would have waited. We'll see what happens.
0: Yeah, exactly. And maybe he loves the quarterback. I'm not as high on the quarterback as other people are, so we'll see. But, to me, I would have waited another year and see if I got a better team or a team that was definitely closer to being a playoff team to come back and kind of make sure you have the right chance for your – it will be his last shot at being a head coach. So
1: probably.
0: I would have waited for something a little better.
1: Vic, I appreciate you as always, my friend, making some time for us here late night, man.
0: All right, bud. Take care.
1: We will catch up soon, our pal Vic Tafer of The Athletic. Make sure you give him a follow at Vic Tafer, senior national NFL reporter for The Athletic, bringing us the latest on the National Football League. We had Game 4 of the Stanley Cup Finals earlier this evening. The Carolina Hurricanes tying up the series at 2 games apiece. Jordan Staal, 2 goals, including the game winner. That series continues on Thursday in Carolina. Later on this evening, a pivotal Game 4 in the NBA Finals from the world's most famous arena. I'll shoot my shot and predict and preview Game 4 of the finals next.
2: 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The FIFA World Cup begins Thursday with host sites across the United States. Our country's in the international spotlight. The world is watching, and it all starts now. 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
23: 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I'm Dr. Sanjay Gupta, helping you live a better life.
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1: Here I am. About a half hour left to go in the program as we take you coast to coast here on Westwood One Sports Night. Linnell Willingham rocking out with you. I got Mike behind the glass taking your calls at 310-840-4910. Mike, whatever song you just played coming back from break, ow, is what I wanted to say. That's how you jam us out to wrap things up, brother. There we go, man. Could you imagine, like, talking over an instrumental for the entire show? It's a horrible thing to do, and we probably should cut that. Let's cut that out. But great song, nonetheless. Great series going on in the NBA Finals as the Knicks and Spurs lock horns again. Once again, later on tonight for a pivotal game number four from the world's most famous arena. If you joined us last night, you know my thoughts on this. I told you so, right? San Antonio was bound to bounce back last night the way that they did, because it's what they've done all postseason long. It's who they've been all postseason long. There is a confidence that this group plays with. There is a swagger. I'd even take it as far as to say there's a chip on their shoulder that they have. And after hearing the entire country root for and glaze the Knicks over the past several days, San Antonio took it personally last night at the Garden and ultimately came up victorious 115-111. A big reason as to why they came up victorious was the play of one Stephon Castle, 21 years of age. Last year, was the number one draft pick for the San Antonio Spurs. And when you add the context of New York not hosting a finals game since 1999 and Stephon Castle only being 21 years of age, Spurs being down 2-0 after dropping two at home, this was quite literally the biggest spot, biggest moment of Stephon Castle's basketball life. How did he respond? 18 points in the first half, 21 points on the game, including a huge triple down the stretch near the end of regulation that kind of helped seal the deal for San Antonio. Him, Wemby, Dylan Harper, there's a confidence that all these dudes have, and I think it ultimately comes from one Victor Wembanyama. They take after his character, but like I said, when talking about this game last night, it's no surprise that Wemby showed up last night. It's no surprise that Castle, a national champion with UConn, showed up last night. No surprise that Dylan Harper showed up last night. That's what we've come to expect from this group, and I'm tired of hearing about their youth and inexperience. The bottom line is they are young, but they are ready. There is a poise that that group has. There's a confidence that that group has that borderlines on arrogance. Here was Stephon Castle talking to Malika Andrews of ESPN. He had this to say about tonight's pivotal Game 4 matchup.
2: Are you expecting, do you walk into Madison Square Garden expecting to win Game 4?
3: Yeah, definitely. I mean, I expect us to win the next three, but I mean, us just taking it game by game, you know, quarter by quarter, and trying to walk this thing down. I mean, like I said, those first two games really hurt, and I feel like it was an eye-opener for us. You know, we don't want it to be that way. We want to, you know, punch first and be on the front foot, but I mean, that's the reality of it now. So just trying to take it game by game. But, yeah, we definitely expect to come into tomorrow and come out of here with a win.
1: Look, I think the Spurs are the better team. That's why Saturday, after they went down 2-0, I was on these very airwaves telling you exactly why this series was far from over. The one thing that stood out about this series, and it's something that, you know, kind of dawned on me a little bit earlier on in the show, actually, if I'm being real. Last night, or Monday night, for San Antonio to go in there in that environment and draw first blood the way that they did. What do you mean by draw first blood, Linnell? For the third consecutive game in this series, San Antonio won the opening quarter. They were on fire to start this basketball game. 16-33 from the field. 4-7 from three. Forced four turnovers that led to 8 points. For the third straight game, they threw the first punch against the Knicks. If I'm Mike Brown and company, not only am I worried about, you know, picking up game four because all the pressure's on us, we don't want to go back to San Antonio, you know, tied at two apiece. I'm worried about that, but I'm also worried about, damn, what's it going to take for my team to start fast? What's it going to take for my team to be ready from the opening tip-off? That's the question here that faces the New York Knicks. The other piece of it's this, and I'll be real. When you do this job, you got to have thick skin, right? People are going to complain about your takes. People are going to say that you don't know what the hell you're talking about. One thing that I've been a little reserved on that I wish I was more demonstrative with is like, hey, I know he's the king of New York right now, and, you know, Knicks fans are already dubbing him the greatest Knick of all time, even though he hadn't won the finals. Jalen Brunson's got to be better in this series. Jalen Brunson has as many turnovers as he has assists through the first three games of this series. Jalen Brunson's field goal percentages, shooting splits, have taken a significant dip here in this series. If they're going to win tonight at the Garden, Jalen Brunson has to play his best game of this finals. Because in the first three games, although the box score looks sexy, right? Because he scored 32 points. Woo-hoo! He did it on 25 shot attempts. The defense that San Antonio has played, and it starts with the key adjustment that I've been calling for since game one, taking Wemby off of Karl Anthony Towns, putting him in the paint. It took Cat totally out of the contest yesterday, as he had 11 points on 10 field goal attempts. The other adjustment that was made was the full court pressure that we saw deployed from San Antonio. Stephon Castle, Dylan Harper, Champagne at times taking turns. Like, they made life difficult for Jalen Brunson. Someone whose game is predicated on tempo and controlling the pace of the game, when you press him full court and he's not getting the basketball until it's 14, 15 seconds left on the shot clock, he is then sped up and forced into a bad look. We saw a lot of Brunson ball last night. A lot of Brunson ball last night. We know it. That's not the formula for the New York Knicks. That's not the reason, you know, that they're in this spot right now. The other guys, quote unquote, have been huge. They have been. Brunson ball's great in the clutch when you need it, but it can't be something, you know, that you rely on. And I think we saw that last night in the fourth quarter in particular with the New York Knicks. I expect San Antonio to tie this series up at two games apiece tomorrow. And I expect the pressure to be on the New York Knicks. Donald Trump ain't in attendance tomorrow. You can't blame Uptown Don if you lose tomorrow. You know who they'll try to blame, though? And we talked about it last night. Mike Brown, his bitching and moaning about the officiating at the podium postgame was laughable. But, like, how are the Knicks going to respond? I'm more anxious to see New York's response than I am to see how San Antonio deals with the success. Because I believe in the mental toughness of San Antonio. They had to win two in a row, including one on the road in game seven, to advance to this point. So they're ready and, you know, fully capable of the moment. They're not going to shrink or succumb to the pressure. You know how I describe San Antonio, man. They say pressure either, you know, busts pipes or makes diamonds. The Spurs ain't no damn Cubic Zirconia. This is real, what we're seeing from this group. They continue, you know, to give a middle finger to the narrative. And I expect them to continue to do that tomorrow night. The X factor for tomorrow night and the big adjustment that needs to be made. I'm at the point now, and I felt this way really dating back to the Western Conference Finals. Mitch Johnson, the heir apparent to Greg Popovich, the new face when it comes to the bench on the Spurs, the new head of the snake in terms of that culture there in San Antonio. He's got to make a difficult decision tomorrow night that may not be popular amongst some of the veterans, but if the team knows what's best for them, they'll deal with it and they'll follow the lead of their coach. If I'm Mitch Johnson, De'Aaron Fox comes off the bench tomorrow night. If I am Mitch Johnson, I take De'Aaron Fox out of the starting lineup for the first time this postseason. Right now, Dylan Harper is the better player. I don't know if Foxy's still feeling the, you know, impact of the ankle sprain that he had. Right now, though, Dylan Harper is the better of the two players. And the way that he has rose to the occasion all postseason long, the defense that he's playing on Jalen Brunson, that's really the biggest difference, right? Because I trust Foxy with the ball not to turn it over, but he can't hit the wide side of a barn, can't get downhill because I think the ankle's jacked up. For Harper, the offense is impressive. Yes, getting downhill, he dunked on OG Anunoby last night. That was great. The difference, though, and what's been most important and most impressive from Dylan Harper and why I would start him to later on tonight in this pivotal game for us, the defense. It is the defense. Now, he's playing starter minutes. But, man, maybe you create a little bit more cushion. If it's at a 32 minutes, it's 40 minutes. We'll see what happens here. But I like San Antonio coming up later on tonight. We got a vintage performance out of Victor Wembanyama, 32 points, 8 boards, 6 assists. I talked about the difference from the first half in game 2 to the first half in game 3. Wemby had just 4 shot attempts and 7 points in the first half in game 2. Last night, 15 points in the first half, and he was uber aggressive from the outset. Wemby and the Spurs knows what it takes. They know the formula for success. The question is, will they be able to replicate it tomorrow night, or later on tonight, rather, in hostile territory as they try to tie the NBA Finals up at 2 games apiece? I'm ready for it, man. I am. The pressure's on the Knicks, though. And I'll continue to say that till I'm blue in the face. The pressure is 110% on the Knicks. And, you know, the more and more, the deeper that this series goes, I think the pressure will, you know, mount even more and continue to go even more to the side of the New York Knicks, man. A treat of a series, though. I will say that. Like, and I'm happy for the fans. Maybe tomorrow, because there's no Donald Trump in attendance, you'll get that real watch party crowd outside of the Garden. And maybe, just maybe, that energy seeps into the world's most famous arena and gives New York that extra jolt that maybe they need. But Brunson's got to step up tomorrow. Cat's got to step up as well. Let's do this. It's been a great show. Talked about a lot. Let's do what we do best. Put the show to bed next with our guy Denton Day as we wrap this bad boy up here on Westwood One Sports Night.
0: Watch out. San Antonio went into Madison Square Garden and won. Don't crown the Knicks just yet. It's a 2-1 series. Can the Spurs even it up? Game 4 tomorrow night. Westwood One Sports.
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0: Here's Linnell Willingham.
1: You're at the Big Four, Scott. This is Westwood One Sports Tonight. I am Linnell Willingham, and I love this song. 310-840-4910 is the number if you want to chime in before we put this bad boy to bed here tonight. What a show it has been. Appreciate you all chiming in on the phones the way that you always do. I'm excited for the finals later on tonight, man. We get the Kang of North Kakalaki back in the saddle. I'm sure we're going to talk plenty of Carolina Hurricanes tomorrow. Mike, get ready to put that damn horn to use, my friend, because Josh is going to come on here later on tonight and is probably going to be insufferable. So excited to have him back in the saddle as we react to biggest NBA Finals game in a long, long time when you consider what is at stake if San Antonio falls 3-1. It's over. Basically, right? It's going to be all but over. Unless San Antonio can channel their inner 2016 Cavs. But who knows? Who knows with that one, man? I'm excited to see Wemby, though, once again in the pressure cooker. I'm excited to see these youngsters once again in the pressure cooker. And then, you know whose response I'm most eager to see? Carl Anthony Towns, man. 11 points on 10 field goal attempts on Monday night in game number 3. That's not going to cut it moving forward for the big cat. That roar very much turned into a meow in game number 3. We have business to take care of. We wrap the show up same way each and every night. Here on Westwood One Sports Night, super producer, my advocate, Denton Day Heyman, puts the show to bed.
2: I'm on a James Harden run of coffee drinking right now, and I'm not thrilled with it.
1: When you say a James Harden run, like, is that like good James or bad James?
2: It's like I'd be trying a bunch of different coffees the way he tried a bunch of different teams, and I still have yet to come away with the victory in times of need. And that's not fun to deal with, Linnell. There's, you're not a coffee guy, but I'm trying to, you know, we're working on it. Yeah. Everybody has a flaw, so we'll fix that for you. I'm a big coffee guy. I enjoy a good cup of coffee. And there's like 3 or 4 walkable coffee shops that I really enjoy from my apartment. And every single one of them that I've had in the last week has been bad. Like every single one of them. Certain things aren't in the drink that I ordered in the drink. Sometimes the ratio is not good. So it's happened 3 separate occasions at 3 spots. Well, 2 spots that are really good. 1 spot employs high schoolers to make coffee, and I don't want a high schooler making my coffee, so that's on me. So I took matters into my own hands.
1: Uh-huh.
2: We were at Commander's training camp today. Yeah. Or OTAs. I keep calling it training camp. I sound like such a casual. We were at OTAs today. There's a grocery store nearby. I needed some gas. Went over, got some gas. And I was like, you know what? I've had bad coffee the past week. Let me get an iced coffee from the coffee section in the grocery store. It's at a Harris Teeter. They have a little section by the creamers. You get iced coffee, right? And I love a specific brand called La Colombe. So I was like, let me go get some of that. And then I'm going to be wired for the show tonight. I needed a nap, took a nap. But after the nap, I was going to have this coffee, right? So I get the coffee, drive home, take my nap. Nap, fantastic. Was out for like 2 hours. It was wonderful.
1: It's great.
2: I crack the coffee open, uh-huh. Pour myself the coffee, take a sip of the coffee. It's watered down. Even the manufactured iced coffee is watered down. I feel
1: so
2: like
1: how could that happen?
2: God that is telling that it was me to like, drink tea. He's tea, like, listen, the coffee ain't for you this week, son. You got to get on the tea. It's not. When everything is run by a machine, they screw the ratios up.
1: So that's the problem. So you need to find... You need to develop a relationship with the barista or barista.
2: I need to stop being lazy. I literally have coffee that I could have just made every single day that I got a coffee order messed up.
1: What Is there like a, I guess I eat fast food instead of cooking sometimes. I shouldn't do that. What's the like special part about walking to the coffee shop? Is it the walk to the coffee shop?
2: Oh, the vibes are immaculate.
1: Yeah.
2: Okay. See, that I apologize. I didn't realize I hadn't talked to someone that's never been to a coffee shop before. The vibes in a coffee shop are immaculate.
1: Is it like jazz music and warm smelling scents?
2: No. Sometimes they play like Pink.
1: Pink. Like my name's Pink and it's really nice to meet you. You've been recommended to me by some people. Hey.
2: Do you not know who Pink is?
1: Oh, whoa. It feels illegal.
2: That's not Pink. I don't think that's Pink. Sometimes they'll play like Taylor Swift. But the vibes are, it's great. The smell of a coffee shop.
1: Okay.
2: You haven't experienced life's many joys. Somebody needs to pop your coffee cherry. I need you to get with a baddie that loves coffee.
1: So, that's my problem. I think a lot of my issues in life is, I don't know.
2: No baddies.
1: I don't know how to pick them in. Yeah, there aren't. I wouldn't say no baddies. There aren't. I don't want to get called misogynistic here tonight. I get that DM every other night from you all, so I'll tread lightly here. We are going to do that this summer, though, Denton. Like, at some point, we will have me try coffee live on the air. You recommended we do it as, like, just a social feature where it's just a video only. I think we got to do it live. I think we got to do it live. I think we got to get sales to get on this. I need every major, you know, coffee chain in America to send us Keurigs, and we're gonna make
2: your apartment's just bombarded with separate Keurigs.
1: Yeah, no, right? Like, we're just gonna Keurigs. Try. I'm just gonna try to make it a thing and make it work. Can you describe like what coffee tastes like to me? Like
2: heaven
1: compared to any drink?
2: Bliss, orgasmic, borderline erotic.
1: But what is it? Taste like what's the flavor?
2: I mean, it depends what you put in it. Like, I do an iced vanilla latte, so you get the notes of vanilla in there. Or if I'm at home, I do a cortado, which is just less milk, so you get more like the coffee flavor. But it depends, honestly, it depends what region of the world it comes from, because there, like, if it's from Colombia, it's going to taste a certain way. If it's from like Ethiopia, it tastes another way. If it's from Nicaragua or Guatemala or Hawaii, like, there's a lot of different factors that go into it. And I'm just nerding out about coffee.
1: But I just never knew that you were like our coffee aficionado.
2: Yeah.
1: Our brew insider, didn't I?
2: I'd be tripping on like barista competitions sometimes. That's my weird rabbit hole.
1: And Kevin Love likes to watch Larry Bird highlights stoned out of his mind. So we all have our weird vices that we get into. My weird vice is coming to do sports radio with you all night. We appreciate you all being here with us tonight. Thank you to Mike. Thank you to Denton Day. Thank you to Vic Tafer. Thank you to Gary Washburn. The Drake Toll Show is next.
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19: Good morning. Wake up. We have found our guy. Woo! After 80 long days of searching, weeks of looking over the internet, rumors, innuendo,
20: prognosticating,
19: hot taking, hot boards, message boards,
21: speculation season.
19: Yesterday, it has come to an end. But before that, hello, Preston Thorne, Nick Harvey in for Elijah Campbell for a little while before Elijah Campbell and I will tag team out. He will come in a little bit later. And today we have super producer Jen Jensen back on the boards. Welcome back, Jen.
20: Thanks. You know, like I said earlier, I was in Myrtle Beach yesterday.
19: Okay.
20: I did stop by Bucky's in Florence.
19: Uh-huh.
20: And then we get the announcement of, you know, Schnall coming. Not saying I had anything to do with that.
19: Uh-huh.
20: But, you know, just saying.
19: The announcement was made and Jen was on the ground, Horry County, surveying the situation.
20: I might have even been in a baseball facility.
0: Okay. Are you sure you didn't pull the trigger on this, Jen? There's something you want to tell us?
20: You know, I might have... No, I was at the Ripken Experience in Myrtle Beach.
0: That's fair.
20: Watching a great, you know...
19: Now...
20: The deals can be done anywhere, right?
0: That's right.
19: Absolutely. Any deal can be done anywhere. Now, let the internet tell it. I'm sure they didn't have a blockade on 95 out of the beach from Columbia because the internet was ablaze yesterday.
20: Was it not? Yeah, no, I did not see anything like that.
0: Was it ablaze? Yeah.
19: The internet was ablaze yesterday. And obviously, it was about Kevin Schnall being named the head coach of the University of South Carolina's illustrious, proud baseball program. Now, here is the situation, Nick. There's a good news, bad news situation to this. Which one would you like first?
0: Give me the bad news first.
19: I'm a bad news first person also. I feel like if you give me the bad news...
0: Good news is going to make me feel better.
19: Well, I just... Yeah, because the good news... I'm actually a little bit opposite.
0: Okay.
19: I need the bad news because the bad news is going to make me spiral regardless. If you give me the bad news first, I probably can't even hear the good news. Mm-hmm. However, if you give me the good news first and then you give me the bad news, you've just negated it. So I'm a bad news first person also. Here's the bad news. Man, have we been having great content out of this coach's search.
0: Yeah.
19: This has been some great content, man. Listen, this has been really fun for me. I will say, I really enjoy... I don't like the circumstances that usually involve coaching searches.
0: Sure.
19: Because that probably means your team is not playing well, right. Not doing good, things are not happening. But there is an eternal optimism that comes along with the coaching search.
0: Yeah, there's so much excitement.
19: It's like a wide open canvas. And you can just look around and, you know, I'm learning about all the programs. I'm like, ooh, West Virginia looks fun. That's cool. Oh, what'd you say? North Carolina's in the game now? Let me check out some Tar Heel baseball. Whoa, they just want to walk off? This is awesome. And so for the past, I don't know, not all 80 days, for about 30 days, I've been watching college baseball with a renewed vigor. It's been really fun.
0: Yeah.
19: And so that's the bad news because the coaching search is over.
0: Right.
19: The good news is I think we got the guy that we wanted the whole time.
0: I would agree. Yeah. I mean, I think since day one, it has seemed the consensus is, all right, you got a guy 3 hours down the road at the beach who has obviously been with Coastal for a long, long time, but has proven himself to be, I think, eventually capable of being very successful in the SEC. Something, you know, the early observations are we saw a little bit of struggle here and there on, like, Sundays and closing out series and Sun Belt play. This is SEC baseball you're stepping into.
19: Mm-hmm.
0: And it's going to matter so, so much more how many series you can win in the SEC.
19: Mm-hmm.
0: So I think that's going to be a big test coming into year one. However, the guy recruits like a madman. And I think that's going to play extremely beneficial to his first year. And I think, you know, you've had a rough two seasons in a row. So you have to set your expectations. Like, just because you got Kevin Schnall and you've seen him be immediately impactful as a head coach in two seasons with a small sample size. He did help recruit those teams. He was the recruiting coordinator for Gary Gilmore prior to his departure and his retirement from Coastal. So he had a heavy hand in who was playing for those teams. He takes his first year team to the College World Series. He gets another one to the regionals this year. I think the biggest thing right now for me in setting the standard for Carolina fans in general is be realistic.
19: Oh, okay. I like where you're starting with this.
0: Don't expect a super regional. Don't expect to be hosting a regional. Like, yes, Kevin Schnall is the guy. I think he is a great option, and he's going to be a great head coach for a long time here in Columbia.
19: That's the plan.
0: That's the plan. I think it's going to be an adjustment. This is a guy who spent his whole career either in the Sun Belt or with UCF when they were a mid-major. So you have to know that this isn't someone who has experience in the SEC or in the ACC or any of the power conferences. I just want there to be kind of an adjustment period. Okay, we've gotten over the high of we got a new coach. He's the guy a lot of people wanted. He's not probably going to take us to the College World Series in year one. He's got some work to do first.
19: See, Nick, and that's why I never want this coaching search to end. Because I just want to ride the high.
20: And then, because then reality hits.
19: Yeah, now we have to actually start dealing with reality and expectations. And
0: never did I think I would be the one that, like, decided to choose reality. But with what we experienced for the past two seasons, I feel like I had to say, all right, we got it. I'm so excited about this. This is going to be awesome. Hold on a minute.
19: Well, you know, maybe that's an indication of the actual faith in the hire, is that, because I think you said something that was very interesting. This time is a lot different than the last hire that that the program made. So last hire that the program made, everyone was like, what? they did what? Okay.
20: Retread what?
19: Yeah, everybody was like, all right, that seemed to come out of nowhere. And I don't know if nobody was necessarily on board with it. We had to be talked into it.
0: Yeah.
19: And we were like, okay. It was expressly stated. We haven't had a press conference yet with Kevin. But it was expressly stated with Paul Mainieri, hey, this is not a rebuilding job. I'm going to be here for a short time. Possibly hand it off to Monty Lee. This is a great program. And everybody was like, okay, I can buy that. That's something. If that's what we're selling, I'll buy it because I'm a fan. Trust the vision. Trust the process. Whatever cliche you want to go with. And it almost immediately started not working. Almost from the beginning was like, oh, this may be not what we signed up for. And so when you say this idea like, hey, be realistic. There might be a longer term goal here. I think setting

0: maybe prepared for what was expected when he came in.
1: Because he would always make comments like, we're doing good, right?
0: Yeah, exactly.
1: And everybody's like, not enough.
0: This isn't what we want.
2: Yeah, no. And he was very much a numbers analytics guy. And, you know, on paper, maybe things look good, but you've got a whole heartbeat of a fan base.
1: I love that phrase. Yeah. I don't think he ever necessarily connected to the heartbeat of the fan. That's a great, great phrase in Jen. And so there was always a slight disconnect for 8 years now. Is it six, two? Seems like there's been a disconnect between the fan base, the heartbeat of the fan base, and the person at the helm. And I do think that this hire is a great step in the right direction of merging those two things.
0: I agree. Yeah, I mean, I think you've got a guy in Kevin Schnull who is very, very passionate about his job. He's very, very passionate about his players. We've seen that time and time again. And when he speaks... Like, you know, I've talked a bit before during football season on here about Chinnis Barry and how Chinnis Barry can get you ready to run through a brick wall. Really, and I'm not making a direct comparison.
1: I don't think it's a bad one.
0: But I think it's, in a way, Kevin Schnull is a little more soft-spoken than Chinnis Barry. But at the same time, like, I mean, and this is coming from somebody who sees him on TV a lot, working for WIS and doing Palmetto Sports Daily, the show that we do. You see the way he delivers. And, like, he, you know, is very fist on the table while he's talking. And it's like, I don't think I want to stand in the way of this guy.
1: Mm-hmm.
0: I'm not in the mood to try to pick a fight with Kevin Schnull. This guy means business. And I think that comes from the perspective of how he approaches his job and knowing that he is going to expect the best out of you because he brought you to where he's coaching for a reason. But also... if a call doesn't go his way and it's that big of a deal that it genuinely changed the outcome of a game, he's going to let you know exactly how he feels while touting what his team did right. Like he's a very, I think, for the most part, a pretty even-tempered guy. Now, he's any college baseball coach. You have a bad game or the umpires give you a bad call and you don't like it, you're going to go out there and give them a piece of your mind, and you might say a little bit more when you get into the post-game press conference. But, I would rather have that. After the past 2 years...
1: Thank you.
0: I want emotion. I want somebody who says, hey, I didn't like this call. I thought we played great today. I thought there were a lot of really good things we did. This is ridiculous. It needs to be addressed. And then you get slapped on the wrist and you get a fine. Hey, guess what? You're about to make over $1 million. I think it'll be fine.
1: Mm-hmm.
0: It'll be fine if you get fined.
1: Yeah, I think the contrast between the previous head coach, Paul Maneri, and his level of buy-in and his level of energy and enthusiasm towards the job will be, obviously, that's going to be a marked difference. But to the point about Kevin, I don't know Kevin.
0: Mm-mm.
1: Seen him on TV. We've had him on the show maybe once or twice. I will say this. He is straight down the line, right? He is a guy who is very passionate about his job. He's very passionate about his opportunities. And he's not very much with the funny business.
0: No.
1: And I think his teams are going to adapt that type of attitude. His teams are going to be very workmanlike, very detail-oriented, and they're actually going to be an identity that flows from the top of the program, from him setting that standard through the rest of them. So there will be something that I believe we as fans can look to and say, oh, that is the shaping of this team.
0: Yeah, well, and two, like, you know, I just have some people who said, well, through two seasons, he took him to the College World Series, but season two, they didn't make it out of the regional. Okay, they were a banged-up team this year. I think that has to be remembered. They went through a lot of injuries, and they're, you know, you can have your doubts or whatever, but also, I think I don't think you can deny the fact that when the rumors started that he was the front runner, there may have been a little bit of an underlying, hey man, like, is he going to be here next year? Like,
1: and that's something I always think about, because coming up next, we lost a lot of players, but magically a lot of players have jumped into the portal for the Gamecocks, and we'll talk about who exactly that is when we get back.
3: Wow.

0: Austin, Florence, and Myrtle Beach.
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21: We've talked a lot about measles over the past year, but mumps has largely flown under the radar, even though it's been making a bit of a comeback as well. That's because fewer people are getting the MMR vaccine, which stands for measles, mumps, and rubella. The vaccine's been around for decades. It is effective. It is safe. What makes mumps outbreaks difficult to contain is that symptoms usually don't appear for 2 to 3 weeks after someone's been exposed. And that can make it hard to pin down where that exposure took place. And someone who is infected can transmit the virus to someone else before they are symptomatic. If you get sick, which could manifest like a run-of-the-mill respiratory virus or the telltale swelling of your cheeks and jaw, all you can really do at that point is to treat the symptoms and also isolate yourself so you don't infect anyone else. I'm Dr. Sanjay Gupta, helping you live a better life.
22: org/love
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24: Preston Thorne, Elijah Campbell, and Jen Jensen.

0: Welcome back in. Preston Thorne, Nick Harvey, Jen Jensen, the early game. And in case you're just joining us, and maybe you listened to the whole show yesterday, and you're wondering if it happened, is it going to happen? Yes, it did. I got a text from Nick Harvey at 9:35.
1: I had like just gotten like, because I had to work yesterday. We had elections and everything. So I was like, all right, I'm going to go home. I'm going to take a nap. This will be great. I got like 3 phone calls in the span of like 10 minutes. And I'm like, what?
0: It's the first time this has actually happened to me. I hear folks who do the early show talk about this often.
1: Yeah.
0: How you do a whole show and then immediately after the show,
1: it happens.
0: Basically nullifies whatever you just talked about. It didn't nullify what we talked about. But if you're just joining, Kevin Schnall has been named as the head coach of the University of South Carolina's baseball program from here forth moving forward. It was made, I guess it hasn't been made official yet. I think it's on the docket today for it to be completely made official for 4:00 today with the Board of Trustees. I love how it's always on the docket. Athletics contract.
1: Yeah.
0: Is what it always is.
1: Approval of athletics.
0: Approval of athletics contracts. And I wonder if it's interesting because I don't think it's contract because I wonder if it's contracts. Let's check that out really quickly because we do know Kevin Schnall is coming and the assumption is that he's bringing pitching coach Matt Williams back to the University of South Carolina. So I wonder if it's going to say contract or contracts and I wonder how much of that discussion was that. But Kevin's not only just bringing a pitching coach with him. His, as Dion once said, he's bringing his bags are packed and we're yet to determine if they're Louis or not, but a lot of folks are coming in the transfer portal from Coastal. And the last thing we said before the break was you can't help but wonder if that was something that was in the air towards the end of that season. Not by malice, not saying anybody gave up, but teams have vibes.
1: Yeah.
0: And when your coach is involved in conversation, it has to enter into some of the vibe of what's circling around the team.
1: 100%. Yeah. I mean, and it, I think a lot of it kind of came to full fruition yesterday too, because it was like the news drops around 9:30 that Schnell's going to be
0: again,
1: the head coach.
0: After we just did 3 hours of
1: who's going to be the next head coach.
2: That was very
1: is he getting impatient
2: actually
1: because
2: disrespectful
1: he's
2: that
1: so
2: they
1: long.
2: Did not consult us and let us start the show early?
0: Yeah. Please. He could have dropped it at 8:30 and then we would have had a last segment.
1: Oh, we would have gone crazy with
0: been,
1: that on
0: it
1: the,
0: been fire,
1: the meat package edition.
0: That didn't happen.
1: It didn't. But no, I mean, it's tough to say because I've never been in a locker room where the murmurs have started. I've been in a locker room where right after the season's over, you hear, hey, something's going on and you're waiting to hear what's going to happen. And then something does happen and then you get the story a little bit later. But I've never been in a locker room where actively during your season, hey, all of these rumors are going crazy that your head coach might not even be there come into the season. And how does that affect the way that you're playing for a team that might not have the guy who's leading them when you're done?
0: Right. And as I said yesterday, I think Kevin did an excellent job of answering the questions.
1: I agree.
0: He acknowledged that there had been contact between his agents and the University of South Carolina, but he completely reiterated, and I'm sure he said the same things to this team. I'm the coach of this team now here. But you hear that, and then you go to the internet, and I'm sure your algorithm's sending you all of this stuff about Kevin Schnall and Gamecock Lifer 345 has a Instagram graphic with CGI, Kevin Schnall, and Gamecock uniforms and stuff. And that if you know you're 19 or 40 or 50 on the internet, you're like, hey, man, this is happening, and it's really difficult, I think, to ask, and this is not unique to young people. This is anybody. Anywhere there's a transition that might be happening in your office, you hear about a new person coming in, or maybe the old person's leaving, or you see all of a sudden your boss has his door closed a lot. Whatever the case is, this happens.
1: Right.
0: And so it's really interesting that this was happening. But regardless, the portal is open. And the portal seems to have taken a direct route from I-20. You go straight 20. You go to Bucky's and you make a right. And then you go to Conway. And that portal route has come very, very strongly from Conway to Columbia.
1: Yeah, I mean, and I think the biggest one first and foremost, because we saw several names immediately, or well, I don't want to say immediately, but within a couple hours of the news coming out yesterday, you immediately see, okay, when's it going to start? Mm-hmm. That's the first next question is, all right, we got him. What coaches is he bringing with him? What players are coming with him?
0: We assume he's bringing Matt Williams.
1: We assume Matt Williams is on the way. I was trying to find the agenda. I couldn't find it, but all of a sudden, what was it? I think four or five different names enter the portal. They all have do not contact tags.
0: Yes.
1: And, like, the funny thing about this whole thing, because I want to get to a specific player in a second, but the funny thing about this whole thing is the amount of people that are like, he could have left and not poached half the players on the team and everything. He can't make them stay or not enter the transfer portal. That's the player's decision. He might say, there's no telling what kind of contact he's had with the team. They did all their exit interviews, from what it sounds like. You can't sit here and tell me that he was telling all of them, like, hey, if I get this job, you should come with me. We want you. I'm sure there have been conversations after the announcement was official of, hey, you know, we'd love to have you, but it's your decision. Because if those guys were bleeding teal, then they would have said, no, I'm Coastal guy through and through. I'm staying here. This is what I want to do. No, they hit the portal because they're bought into their coach.
0: I like how you say bleeding teal. I don't know whether it's the internet and just my algorithm, but apparently in Conway, they do a lot of peeing teals.
1: All right.
0: And that's not even the word that they use. Yeah. I'm having some decorum here.
1: Sure.
0: But That's something that I keep saying that phrase coming up, and they're like, if we get this guy, because he pees teal, and it's like, all right, cool. I don't know what that's all about, but continue. It's just a phrase I keep seeing repeated.
2: Okay, I prefer the bleeding peeled, you know, because I got to stop. Go ahead.
1: I think the big name out of the group of I think five players now who have announced their intentions to come to South Carolina, Hayden Johnson, left-handed pitcher, spent the 2026 season injured, didn't get to see any action. 2025, during that College World Series run, though, 5-0 with a 2.82 ERA, 24 appearances, 38 innings pitched, gave up 28 hits. I mean, that's a pretty good mark and a good pitcher who I know Coastal was not happy to not have last season. So he's the first big name, I think, to look at. There's also, I know there was a River Bluff graduate whose dad was a quarterback and baseball player in South Carolina back in, I think, the 80s.
0: I believe that's Walker Mitchell.
1: Yeah. So, I mean, they've got some names and immediately where you're, you know, there's some excitement around some of these guys. How they translate their play to SEC baseball, I don't know. But going back, you know, like, again, the Coastal fans, and don't get me wrong, I have nothing against Coastal Carolina. I enjoyed it when they were really good at football. I was pulling for them just as hard as anybody else in the state when they were in the College World Series last year. But some of the things that are being said about a guy who took you to the College World Series is just puzzling.
0: Yeah, it's definitely interesting to see the other side of the hurt from our being happy. But when we come back, we want to discuss what Kevin has in front of him because the SEC landscape has changed and it's way more competitive than it's been in a long time. So we'll have that discussion when we get back. This is the early game.
3: 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Just dial #250 and when prompted, punch in the keywords, the game. And that's it. Again, #250.
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0: Welcome back into the early game. Preston Thorne, Nick Harvey, Jen Jensen, Elijah, and I will be tag teaming out here shortly. But for now, we have a coach. After 80 long days, the coaching search ended very inconveniently right after we got off the air yesterday. Apparently, it was reported. We saw several reports. I believe JC had it in like the 9 o'clock-ish hour. Nick texted me around 9:45 yesterday. So, yes, we appreciate you listening, and yes, you did listen to us for 3 hours prognosticate about the what-ifs, the possibilities. But I did state yesterday, I said one of the things that we know about these processes is that we're never fully, there's an information lag always, and we're never actually sure of what stage of the process any of these conversations are in. So ultimately, when we're talking about it here on the radio, we're probably a couple, we are a couple steps removed, especially since I am not an insider.
1: Right.
0: So we're a couple steps removed, so we're only reporting, but also these conversations have to be happening. And we talked about it just now off air. If this got announced on Tuesday, I imagine Monday was a marathon negotiating session. Sunday, probably the weekend, was a lot of conversations between these two parties.
1: Without a doubt. I mean, it's I hate to think how long, if they weren't in person, how long the phone call record looks.
0: Oh, Lord.
1: And between
0: even,
1: agents
0: even worse if it was on Zoom.
1: And
0: oh, my
1: administration.
0: Gosh.
1: Yeah, oh, that's...
2: I'm thinking they didn't have a free account where you get shut off in, what, 29 minutes or something.
0: We got to stop after 30 minutes.
2: Exactly.
0: Hey, we got to hurry this up.
1: Let me send you a new link.
2: Not that I've ever done that before.
1: Just give me a few minutes. I'll get you a new link and we'll keep this thing going. Hold that thought.
0: What you say? You break it up. What you say? How much money did you want?
1: But, I mean, truly, I do think, yeah, this was a weekend-long affair.
0: Yeah,
1: this,
0: sure.
1: There was a deep, late Monday night, probably. Okay, the final touches are on this. Can you look at it one more time? Well, hold on a minute. You said we were going to do this. And then it's back and forth and back and forth. And finally, the two sides say, hey, this is what we wanted. And are you willing to say yes? Yeah, we're willing to say yes at this.
0: Now, there was a lot of information that apparently Kevin was the leader in the clubhouse, the proverbial clubhouse, the whole time. But it was a nationwide search. Mm. And all reports state that a lot of these people that we talked about, Steve Sabins, Dan Fitzgerald, Scott Forbes at the end, there was legitimate heat from these conversations. So it wasn't as if these things were not happening, but it was a coaching search. And the thing that I approve of is that there was not necessarily a rush to make a decision, right? Be thorough, talk to everybody that you need to talk to, go through the whole process. There wasn't necessarily a rush, especially if you know, and this is maybe a counter argument to the idea like the portal's opening. If you're getting a sitting head coach, there's a very good chance that he's bringing some of that portal juice with him from wherever he's coming from.
1: Right.
0: And so I'm not sure if that concept of we got to get in the portal now because we're going to be losing players. I don't know how important that necessarily is in today if you're bringing a sitting head coach, because they will probably be bringing some of that Louis luggage with them, as Deion said.
1: Well, and it makes you wonder, too. I mean, some of these guys that have entered the portal who maybe didn't have an inclination as to who it was going to be, do they now explore the idea of coming back? I mean, Will Craddock is a name that immediately comes into my brain when I think about Gamecocks in the transfer portal. Is one that you, I think, immediately, if you're Kevin Schnell, say, hey, we're here. Are you interested in staying around? This is my mission. Here's what I think we can do with you. Because, I mean, Schnell is his coaching style, from everything I've read over the past 24 hours and what I've seen in general, is he's very much a, I mean, the term has become schnall ball, but it's a lot of small ball. Like, they're bunting, they're base running ferociously. I think somebody had described it as like ants in your shoes type baseball.
0: That makes me excited.
1: It is, yeah. And it's, you know, it might not be that you're seeing a bunch of dudes hitting 394, you know, out into the parking lot or whatever, but if you're winning baseball games, I don't care. That's what the consensus is. If they're playing good baseball, they're playing a good, because like that's the one thing I've noticed through 2 years of him as the head coach in Conway, is defensively, for the most part, they've got a lot of buy-in. Like, those guys play hard on the diamond when they're out on the field. So I think you kind of have a little bit of an expectation as to what you're going to see out of a Kevin Schnell team, and you've got a great sample size because he took them all the way to Omaha last year. and got him back into a regional again this season.
2: Elijah had spoken to one of the former players yesterday afternoon when he was in for Jay, and it was very interesting to hear the small ball situation and what they worked on and the kind of locker room he has, and just they'll lay down for him. You know, they really feel like, and I don't mean that in a bad way, but right. They're like really good. They love his approach to coaching, and it made you feel even better about the hire, hearing one of his former players you played last year.
0: I think we have one of these clips. I believe it might be clip 7 from today. Yeah. We can hear from mm-hmm. Wells Sykes. Let's hear that now. Let's hear about, and this is about Wells Sykes, buy-in. A former player, talking about the buy-in that the players get from Kevin Schnall.
10: Right. And yeah, it's funny you say that. I mean, it's crazy to think that, you know, within a week of my time at Coastal, I was already completely bought in, and by 100%, I mean, you know, he gives his all to the players and to the rest of his staff and the community and the university every day. And I think that's why it's so easy for everybody to, you know, not only love him as a person, as a coach, but to trust him with what he's preaching to the team. And I mean, like I said, when I joined the team in 2025 at Coastal, it was an automatic decision for me that I really liked his mentality. I liked his attitude. I liked the way he coached. And you know, it was just so easy for me to buy into his system. And I think that's why, you know, this is going to be such a good hire for the Cox, is that he's going to be able to come in there with a whole new squad and be able to get the entire program to follow his lead. And that's why I believe he has so much success, and definitely why, you know, I say he gives that 100% mentality and attitude on a day-to-day basis.
0: I always take a former player's endorsement very seriously, especially if they're willing to step up and say those things, and especially if it's a recent player, because that's not always the case, and it does not have to be the case. So that's something that is going to be something to keep an eye on when you think about the players that are involved. And that also gives you an idea about how the players feel about him. Those players are willing to get into the portal and follow him to the next destination.
1: Yeah, I mean, you're absolutely right. I think at Wells Sykes last year, it was in the postseason. I don't quite remember. I know that he kind of became a name that was talked about a little bit during their postseason run at some point or another. He's from Gilbert, and you've got a guy who, like, I mean, I liked what he said at the beginning. It took him a week to be bought in to what he was pitching to these guys as their head coach. I mean, that is. If nothing else, I think it should get you excited for the motivation factor and the fact that he's giving you exactly what he tells you he's going to give you to make you successful.
0: When we come back, we'll hear a little bit from Coach Schnall, because he has had some interesting bouts in the media, and I think it's worth us, maybe if we haven't been introduced to him, there's a couple of snippets that we can play from him. This is the Early Game.
18: 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The Game Network. Columbia, Charleston, Florence, and Myrtle Beach.
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20: Brandon, I took another shot at the 49ers on social media, and he said he's expecting to play for another team in 2026. The sentiment has already been shared publicly by 49ers general manager John Lynch. They don't expect Ayuk to play for them this season, so what are we waiting for? 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
8: 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There's a term for that, social offloading. And experts we talked to warned that this habit could be stunting emotional growth, leaving an already isolated generation who came of age during the pandemic even less prepared for the messiness of human interaction. Sure, AI can help you polish whatever it is you're looking to say, but that's not very human, right? It's the messiness that makes our interactions with each other so real. It's also what makes them so validating, help us to develop our confidence, our voice, our deep bonds with each other. Psychiatrists we talked to encouraged turning to family or friends when you're struggling to express yourself. They are keen to help. I'm Dr. Sanjay Gupta, helping you live a better life.
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0: third head coach of the University of South Carolina since 2012. Mm-hmm. Right? Chad Holbrook, Mark Kingston, Voluminary. That, well, fourth, I guess, if you want to get technical with it, because you have to. Here's the question. Monty Lee was named interim twice, I believe. Does he count twice?
1: I don't know.
0: Okay, just checking. But regardless.
2: I got real deep into that thought for a second.
0: But regardless, Kevin Chenal has been named as the University of South Carolina's head baseball coach. The big news, obviously, we come to a conclusion of a fairly lengthy coaching search, 80 days, you could say, from the day that Palmieri was fired and the coaching search started, and Kevin Chenal was named. And I would say, if you were scouring the internet yesterday, I would say maybe, as with everything, I would say maybe the most extreme voices of the folks in teal might have had some say. Nick, did you see anything that might have caught your attention?
2: There were several of people saying, oh, well, he just reaped the benefits of Gary Gilmore, the former head coach, and he didn't get this team that he had to the College World Series. He was a recruiting coordinator for these teams. Before he became the head coach, he was the recruiting coordinator. So, yeah, Gary Gilmore might have been the one to coach the situational stuff when you're on the field. I don't discount that. But Kevin Chenal helped get those guys to Conway. And so last year, the team that he inherited, quote-unquote, was a team that he recruited. And then we saw that he has coaching ability and was able to coach the guys he recruited. And that's what you get for spending nearly two decades with a program, and most of them, like that being with Gary Gilmore, who is a South Carolina Athletic Hall of Famer, who is an extremely successful, now retired head coach. He earned his right to be retired because he won a College World Series, and he did a lot of astronomical things for Coastal Carolina's baseball program.
0: I think it's really important that you state that, because we had a conversation with Gary Gilmore. We had his quotes on here, and one of the things that was striking to me is that when they asked Gary Gilmore about the situation, he essentially said that it would be very difficult to turn this down.
2: Right.
0: And all I could think was, if Kevin considers Gary a mentor, which we assume that that's the situation, right, I imagine they had conversations.
2: 100%.
0: And when you talk to your mentor, and your mentor says, I think you probably need to do this, doesn't, to me, that's when I was, this was earlier in the process, and that's when I was like, yeah, I think that's going, it's at least Kevin's gonna consider it. Because when your mentor, somebody that you admire, somebody that you worked under, somebody that's giving you an opportunity, when they tell you to jump, you say how high, essentially.
2: Right.
0: And that's just how those relationships work.
2: Yeah, I mean, you're absolutely right. But going back to some of the things that were said, like a lot of the people talking about, like, I'll bring it up again. If he bleeds teal, he's not taking a $1.5 million contract, whatever. Like, he's staying in Conway because he's been there his whole life. And it's like, okay, well, sometimes, look, when you spend more than two decades with a program, I think you've earned your right to maybe move up, take a step up, try a new conference, step into big boy baseball. And I'm not discounting the Sun Belt. I'm not discounting Coastal. Coastal is a very successful baseball program. They know how to play in the postseason. They've proven that time and time again. I'm just simply saying, in the long stretch, you're making $1 million more probably than you were making at Coastal. And we were talking about this before the show started this morning, but like, I work for WIS here in Columbia. If the Today Show called me tomorrow and said, we want you to be Craig Melvin's personal assistant, and they offered $100,000 or more than that or whatever to live in New York and just do whatever he asked me to do, start spreading the news.
0: It's done.
2: And I will be in New York tomorrow.
0: Right.
2: I mean, that is the simplicity of it, in my opinion. Like, at the end of the day, it's a pay raise and it's a program with a very rich history.
0: Yeah, and I often think, because we deal in sports, we kind of throw around millions as if they're nothing, as if it doesn't matter. And right, obviously he was being compensated very well. $500,000 is a salary that many people would love to have, myself included.
2: Me too.
0: Awesome. That'd be great. But the opportunity to go from that number to what we assume the number will be, there's like a $1 million delta. And that opportunity does not come around every year, doesn't come around often, and you have to love a place a whole lot.
2: Yeah.
0: To not have to take that into consideration.
2: Well, like, what got me, though, was some of the people who were, like, devastated, heartbroken when this news first broke, and then saw other people retweeting or, like, saying angry things or frustrated whatever things about it, and then retweeting those and be like, yeah, what he said. I'm like, no, be sad if you're going to be sad. Don't join the mad crew.
0: Well,
2: pick an emotion.
0: Come on, man. The internet only does anger and outrage.
3: Yeah, be sad. Don't re-sad.
2: Right, exactly.
0: Re-sad. Well, you know what time it is, 7 o'clock. We'll be back. Jim, I hope you're ready.
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20: We've talked a lot about measles over the past year, but mumps has largely flown under the radar, even though it's been making a bit of a comeback as well. That's because fewer people are getting the MMR vaccine, which stands for measles, mumps, and rubella. The vaccine's been around for decades. It is effective. It is safe. What makes mumps outbreaks difficult to contain is that symptoms usually don't appear for 2 to 3 weeks after someone's been exposed. And that can make it hard to pin down where that exposure took place. And someone who is infected can transmit the virus to someone else before they are symptomatic. If you get sick, which could manifest like a run-of-the-mill respiratory virus or the telltale swelling of your cheeks and jaw, all you can really do at that point is to treat the symptoms and also isolate yourself so you don't infect anyone else. I'm Dr. Sanjay Gupta, helping you live a better life.
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0: Welcome into the Early Game. Preston Thorne, Nick Harvey, Jen Jensen, and our guy,
22: playoffs.
0: Jim Mora.
22: Don't talk about it. Playoffs? You kidding me? Playoffs? I just hope we can win a game.
0: And that was the hope of the Hurricane fans all over the Carolinas. Maybe from the conversation that I've had with you, maybe all over Hockey Nation.
2: A good chance.
0: A good chance that the more Hockey Nation is supporting the Canes than the other dudes. Because you provided a very convincing argument as to why. Elijah had already said that we don't like the head coach, so I was on board with that. But you provided another, and I don't like people trying to beat the system. And you, one more time, if they weren't listening, maybe why should people not be cheering for the Vegas Golden Knights?
2: Well, it comes down to the way that they manage their roster throughout the regular season.
0: Normally,
2: normally, you see one or two of their star players. Like, I think two seasons ago, it was their captain, Mark Stone, went on long-term IR, freeing up a lot of cap space because at the time, he's projected to possibly not make it back throughout the season.
0: Mm-hmm.
2: He's one of their top paid players. It opens up a lot of cap space. They make a couple trades, land some stars because they've got the money to do it. Playoffs start. It's like, hey, hold on. He's healthy.
0: He's back.
2: He's healthy. We got him back. We just found out. I swear we just found out.
0: Mm-hmm.
2: So they kind of work the system in a way that they free up a lot of cap space on the long-term IR by putting a couple players on it. All of a sudden, those guys come back, and magnificently, they look incredible in the playoffs.
0: It's amazing how that works.
2: Yeah, it's real funny.
0: Every time there's a system, there's a way to beat it.
2: Indeed.
3: Did you guys by chance happen to see the movie Wild Hogs?
2: I have seen it.
0: Yes.
2: It's been a long time.
3: So every time I hear us talking about it.
23: Holy crap, it's the Golden Knights!
3: Please tell me they incorporated that in their games.
2: I would hope so. Their pregame stuff that they do, I mean, it's Vegas, right? Mm-hmm. Like, at the end of the day, it's Vegas. Oh, my God. They got this guy dressed up as a knight out on the ice. They got another guy who skates out to him. They fight at center ice with swords. The Golden Knight always wins.
3: Jeez.
2: They skate out of a giant Golden Knight mask.
0: You just spent the time telling me why I should not like these dudes, but now you're telling me why.
2: There's a dragon in the top of the stadium. Yeah, they got a drum line. When they score, they fire and smoke.
0: Nick, you're countering your own argument.
3: Yeah, no kidding.
2: Okay, but hear me out. And I'm not, there's just no endorsement to the Hurricanes. I'm not a Hurricanes fan. I'm a New York Rangers fan.
0: Mm-hmm.
2: I'm in the same division as the Canes, and for years there's been a lot of good back and forth battles between those two teams. But the Canes have not let the years change the way they do things. They still come out to the ice to rock you like a hurricane.
0: Okay.
3: Nice.
2: They have someone. There's been on social media, there's been this really dumb argument, but they've been calling the Stanley Cup final the crank off because they have sirens. Both teams have a siren.
3: Oh, I've watched.
2: Yeah. Where they get like celebrities.
0: I saw Fernando Mendoza doing it.
2: Exactly.
0: He took it very seriously, as you would think.
3: Yeah.
2: So that's
0: he looked as dorky
2: that's what
0: as
2: it
0: you
2: is.
0: Would think.
2: Oh, so I the bet. Canes have had like Luke Kuechly do it in the past, and all these legends, and now Vegas is trying to up them because they're in Vegas. They can pull some superstars. Yeah, I know.
0: Trust
2: me.
0: Off. Okay.
2: I know. Yeah. Yeah. But nonetheless. It's been an incredible series thus far. But I do think the Canes their on-ice pregame presentation's pretty electric, too.
0: To that point of it being an incredible series, game last night, another one?
2: Another one. We're through four games. It's hard for me to say that each of the next at least guaranteed two aren't going to be just as entertaining. I mean, the Canes take an early 2-0 lead. Vegas gets one back. The Canes score again. Vegas rallies in the second. They tie it up. We're going into the third. We're tied 3-3. And late heroics from someone who we didn't talk a lot about him yesterday. Quietly could be making a pitch to win the Conn Smythe Trophy, the MVP of these playoffs. Not for the entire playoffs, strictly for this series, and that is the captain of the Hurricanes, Jared Staal. Through the first three series of the playoffs, he had 4 points.
0: Okay.
2: That's between goals and assists. In the Stanley Cup final alone, he has had a goal, at least, in every single game thus far, and an assist in one. He had two goals last night, including the game winner, which, if you watch the game, was unbelievable. Seth Jarvis comes in, makes a great move. Carter Hart makes a good stop. Rebound comes out. There's nobody on the back door. Puck comes off of his pads again. There's Jared Staal, the captain, diving to get a stick on the puck, and it jumps over the glove of Carter Hart. They end up holding that lead before they eventually put the icing on the cake with a 5-3 win.
0: Now, we might have had two potential fan violations. I'll put my hand up first.
2: Yep.
0: I put my hand up first because yesterday we found out Cale Wilson was with us yesterday. Cale is a big Canes fan. And the score was 3-1. So I sent a casual message to the group. I was like, hey, man. I was like, hey, great show yesterday, fellas. Part two, Cale, are you watching? Because he went to the, he had a whole diatribe about how when he doesn't watch, the Canes do well. This guy says he's been watching the whole time. I was like, hey, man, I don't know if you're being a good fan right now.
2: Listen, when Vegas came back and tied it, I'm a very superstitious person. I used to work in hockey. There are some people who aren't superstitious at all who work in hockey. There are a lot of people who are extremely superstitious. I'm one of those people. I don't have anything to do with the outcome of the game. Like my old broadcast partner used to say this to me all the time, because I'd be like, I got to do this. I did this and this worked and this. And he was like, you're not playing. You have no physical outcome on this game.
0: You shut your mouth.
2: And that's pretty much how the argument always went. I'd be like, hey, what I do is for me. It's not for anybody else. It makes me feel comfortable knowing that if they lose, I got to go back and figure out what I did wrong.
0: Got to look at myself in the mirror.
2: Yeah. It's me holding myself accountable for not wearing a tie a certain way or something like that. But no, I mean, genuinely, this Stanley Cup final, I said it yesterday, I'll say it again. As a hockey fan, it's the best one through four games that I have seen in some time, truly. The competitive nature, the lead changes, absolutely unbelievable. But Cale, if you're listening, or if you hear this later, if you watch on Thursday night when they're back in Raleigh and something bad happens, I'm not forbidding you from watching the rest of the series. Just you got to make educated decisions on how you feel about it going forward and really think long and hard about it.
0: Make a sacrifice for your squad. Yeah. I think that's what we're saying here. So 2-2, we'll see how that one continues. Flipping over to the other side, we have another great playoffs happening in the NBA. 2-1. In the rare instance where it's 2-1, the team that's up 2-1 is at home, and yet somehow it feels as if the Knicks have all the pressure in the world against them right now.
2: Well, and not to mention, their fans acted like they lost the series the other night.
0: Because they're nervous.
2: Did you see the videos?
0: Videos are circulating.
2: They were jumping people.
0: Videos are circulating, yeah. Not cool.
2: No.
0: Absolutely uncool behavior.
2: Super uncool.
0: But here's the issue. That was after they lost one game. So now it's 2-1.
2: You have to win tonight. You can't lose another one in New York because I don't know what's going
0: to
2: happen.
0: They play again tonight. And I'm just here to tell you, I said it yesterday, when the head coach of the Cleveland Cavaliers made that absolutely loserific argument saying how if you looked at the analytics, they didn't really get swept. In fact, they could have been up 4-0 by the analytics. I said, that is a dumb argument.
2: Yeah.
0: However, the Spurs could honestly be up 3-0 in this series. They had a chance to win. Wemby had the ball at the end. He missed the shot. Why would you not want to have your best player with a chance to win? That happened.

0: be like, here he goes again.
1: Yeah, exactly.
0: And so Jalen has a pass because he's so good in the clutch traditionally, but he has not been great this series. And that brings me to my next point. Mike Brown, I don't think he did his team any favors by doing this. A lot of times, coaches like to use the press conferences to angle and put themselves, their teams in positions. But, Jen, here's Mike Brown. This is clip number 5. Here's Mike Brown talking about the officiating at the end of game 3.
2: First of all, I want to make sure I get something clear. Coach Mitch Johnson and the Spurs, they won the game tonight. But I will say this. I never thought I'd be in the NBA Finals and see a team get 24 free throw attempts in the second half to another team's 8. Maybe we were fouling, but they fouled too. Cat gets the ball off a loose ball rebound, and he shoots it, and he gets whacked across the arm, and they hit the ball, and it goes out of bounds on the baseline. There's no foul. There were opportunities for fouls to be called.
0: Mike, that's what we like to call loser language, man. I understand you have a gripe. I don't know if there's not a better venue, because all it sounds like when you're doing that, when your team doesn't perform, it sounds like you're making an excuse for your lack of performance.
1: If you are looking at possibly missing the playoffs in the regular season and you lose a game and it comes down to an officiating decision that's made late and you're upset, by all means. You've gotten your team to the NBA Finals. You lost a pretty dang close game 3 at home. Do I think that the officiating was perfect? No.
0: Of course not.
1: But if I'm a head coach, I'm not going into that post-game press conference and complaining about the officiating when I've got a team full of guys who think, hey, you know, maybe we, I think the standard maybe needs to be more, we've got to play cleaner basketball. Absolutely. We turned the ball over a lot throughout this game. We made some really stupid mistakes. Let's correct it, come out better. Let's not blame the officials, because you're going into game 4, and now you got guys in the locker room who might have the mindset of, well, maybe they're going to give us some calls tonight. Maybe we deserve to have penalties called. Like, no, you can't have that mindset going into this crucial of a game. You got a chance to take a 3-1 lead at home. The last thing you need to be worried about is trying to draw fouls on every single play because you think they might give you a couple more because your coach complained about it. Like, that's not how you win games. Like, if nothing else, it's going to make people laugh at you.
0: I just don't feel like that was the time to hit that button.
1: It's not.
0: Maybe no.
1: You lose game 7 and it comes down to something, sure.
0: I would say even if you lose tonight, if tonight was a situation and you tied up and it's been a 2-game discrepancy, maybe now you make the mention. But I also just don't think Mike Brown has the juice to be able to do that. You know, Phil Jackson used to kind of do those things.
1: Sure.
0: And some of these veteran coaches kind of, I just don't know if Mike Brown has the, and he should, because he's been around a long time. Maybe if Pop does this, we see it in a whole nother light.
1: Absolutely.
0: Right? It's like, look at that guy. He's playing the media. But I don't know. I just don't know if Mike Brown has the juice to be able to do that. We'll see how it turns out. It's 2-1. Knicks fans, you better get this one. I don't know how this works, where you're 2-1 at home. You should have all the advantages in the world. But watch out, because if you don't get this one, as Elijah Campbell said, this might be nervous. You didn't want them to get that one that they got. They went in the garden, punched you in the mouth, took your pizza, took your hot dogs and your soft pretzels, put mustard on them, did everything that they wanted to do in New York City. I'm curious just to see how this goes. That being said, there was a baseball coach named, and today for our morning meeting, we'll get into one of the more infamous episodes of the short career of head coach Kevin Schnall. This is the Early Game.
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17: 20 years ago, the average attention span was about 2.5 minutes. Today, it's just 47 seconds. Pretty disconcerting. That's according to new research out of UC Irvine. But really, this isn't our fault, at least not entirely. We can blame technology and the world around us. Attention, it turns out, is not an unlimited resource. You only have so much of it to give. Start paying more attention to what times of the day you seem to be at your mental peak. Try to knock out the more complicated stuff during that time. It's also important to take breaks every so often so you can more easily lock in when you're trying to concentrate. One expert said, even trying to visualize where you want to end your day with everything all wrapped up or with tons left to do, that can act as a real motivator. I'm Dr. Sanjay Gupta, helping you live a better life.
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22: My goodness, he just threw Kevin Schnall out of the game. In the bottom of the first inning, the home plate umpire throws Kevin Schnall out of this game, and down goes an umpire who had come in to get in the middle of things. I believe, guys, this had to do what happened at the end of the top of the first with the third base coach for LSU. This seemed to stem from the first base coach, and then Schnall remarkably gets thrown out of the game, a College World Series game two in the bottom of the first.
23: I forgot how electric that environment was.
24: Yeah.
23: That wasn't enhanced. That was just the sound being picked up in the moment. Welcome back, Preston Thorne, Nick Harvey, Jen Jensen, and if you don't know why we're playing that, we're not just reminiscing on the World Series from last year.
24: Yeah.
23: Right? We're not just reminiscing on the World Series. We are talking about that because we have a new coach. His name is Kevin Schnall, and we will get into one of the most infamous incidents of his early coaching career for today's morning meeting.
25: Good morning. Good
26: morning. Good morning.
25: Repeat after me. Today will be an awesome day.
27: Let's go.

0: Well, it would have been an awesome day when the Coastal Shant, when the Shants went to play LSU in the World Series Game 2. Crazy environment, Omaha. It was going to be an awesome day until Kevin Schnall got tossed, as you heard, in the bottom of the first inning. Now, there's a lot of context that has to be provided to think that a coach, because if you hear a man, coach got tossed in the bottom of the first inning, what did he do? It must have been crazy. He must have said the magic words from Bull Durham or something. Like he had to go crazy. And that was not the case.
1: No, it wasn't. I remember I was in Myrtle Beach, actually, on College World Series day or weekend.
0: Uh-huh.
1: And listening to the game, watching it on my phone, but hearing the radio broadcast simultaneously. The radio broadcaster's reaction, followed by turning up the volume and hearing the ESPN, like what we just heard, those guys, I mean, everyone was just utterly shocked. Is it led from a previous incident with the LSU base coach? Kevin Schnell comes out, and it was a very calm start to the conversation, it seemed like.
0: Uh-huh.
1: But evidently, something that he said just didn't sit right with the umpire. He gets tossed, and then chaos ensues.
0: The chaos ensues because in a very Keystone Cop-like moment, the other umpire comes in from the other side,
1: right.
0: I guess to protect his umpire. He falls over on his back. And when he falls over on his back, he gets embarrassed. He tosses out the assistant coach from Coastal. So all of this stuff is happening. It is a very wild scenario. But it's hard not to think about the idea that this was in the bottom of the first inning in the biggest game of everybody involves career.
1: Yeah.
0: And we can prognosticate about the umpire and what he should or should not have done. But let's hear from Kevin at the time. This would be clip one, Jen. Let's hear from what Kevin had to say at the time about this incident.
2: The NCAA, that's four letters. That's nothing more. That's not an enforcement body. That's not a governing body. It used to be. And truthfully, I don't ever know that it had the teeth we thought it did. It was just, it barked really loud for a long time. And so schools were scared and got in line and they were complicit.
0: That wasn't it, Kevin. We're still trying to get used to your voice. You're new around here, so we don't know when you're speaking up. This would be Kevin right here.
3: There's 25,000 people there, and I vaguely hear a warning issued. As the head coach, and I was assistant for 24 years, and as an assistant, you're almost treated like a second-level citizen, and you can't say a word. Now, as a head coach, I think it is your right to get an explanation of why we got warned. And I'm 48 years old. I shouldn't get shooed by another grown man. Right? So when I come out to ask what the warning is, a grown man shooed me. So at that point, I can now hear him say, it was a warning issued for arguing balls and strikes. And at that point, I said, because you missed three. At that point, ejected. If that warrants an ejection, I'm the first one to stand here like a man and apologize. Two words that define our program are own it. And what does that mean is you have to own everything that you do without blame, without defending yourself, without excuses. If you guys watch the video, there was a guy that came in extremely aggressively, tripped over Campos' foot, embarrassed in front of 25,000, immediately goes 2-game suspension and said, bumping the umpire. Immediately does that. There was no bump. He was embarrassed. I shouldn't be held accountable for a grown man's athleticism.
0: I think if you didn't know who Kevin was, maybe you know who he is now.
1: Yeah.
0: Now, unfortunately, he came in that moment, but I think everything that we have come to know about Kevin was illustrated in that particular clip.
4: Oh, absolutely. And again, watching that umpire fall back, that was not him at all. That was just actually fun.
0: You really have to see it. Because the umpire, if you don't remember it, the umpire comes charging in for whatever reason, because at that point, Kevin was ejected, and Kevin comes out to continue the conversation, shall we say. And the other umpire comes in like he's rushing in to protect his guy. He trips, falls in the most non-athletic way, as Kevin Inch pointed out. And now all of a sudden he's throwing everybody out.
1: It's so brutal. And it's like for the spiritedness of it all to come out, right? Because it's the College World Series. Like,
0: I think that's the biggest point of this.
1: Yeah. Like, of course, you're going to hear a very animated Kevin Schnull giving his explanation. But highlight of the entire thing, in the most unathletic way possible, that guy falls down.
0: Well, because when he falls, his legs go feet up in the air.
4: Oh, I mean, yeah. It was a cartoon move.
1: He went like almost happy baby. I remember that. And it looked like happy baby.
4: I mean, first,
1: like,
4: you know what happy baby is, right? Yeah, I've got to say that.
1: Yeah, that's what it seemed like, at least. I'm just saying. Like,
0: yeah, it was a wild scenario. But I think if you heard that clip, you hear exactly who Kevin Schnall is, especially with the idea of own it. If it was my mistake, I'll take it. I own it. It's a very stark contrast from the last coach when we heard Mike Brown saying it's all their fault.
1: Right.
0: He's saying, look, if I did it, I'll take it. But this is the scenario. This is what plays. And I don't know. I don't know if that's really should be a thing. So if you don't know, that was a really quick introduction to Kevin Schnall in a moment with there was a lot of them in that last year's run, because there was also the rant against Kevin O'Sullivan. A lot of things happened.
5: Oh, yeah.
0: But Kevin Schnall has been named as the head coach, and with him coming from Conway, his car is packed and loaded with players also. We'll get into the transfer portal haul that is coming from Coastal to Columbia when we come back.
6: 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The Game Network. Columbia, Charleston, Florence, and Myrtle Beach.
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31: Preston Thorne, Elijah Campbell, and Jen Jensen.

0: Obviously, the big news of today is the University of South Carolina has named Kevin Schnall as the new head baseball coach. The news broke approximately 30 minutes after we got off the air yesterday, which was the first time that's happened to me, where we spent 3 hours discussing an idea, possibilities, all the discussions that were around it. And then Nick sends me a text at 9:35. It's like, oh, Kevin's the guy. I was like, oh, thanks.
1: And then you see the little reveal where somebody, you know, they either cut into a cake or whatever. It's a Schnall, you know?
0: Is it cake was very big in my house for a short period of time. It was a very big thing.
2: There was a Netflix show, wasn't it?
0: Yes.
2: Yeah, I think we watched it.
0: We watched a lot of seasons of it.
2: That's fair.
0: Multiple seasons of it. Yes. So is it Schnall? Yes, it is. And Kevin was the leading candidate for the job the whole time. There were some twists and turns as there are in any coach's search. And I will admit, I am a little bit sad that the coaching search is over because it was so much fun. I got a chance to watch a lot of college baseball, pay attention to teams that I would probably not have paid attention to. Don't think I would have been necessarily locked into West Virginia baseball as early as I was if it wasn't for Steve Sabins.
2: Yeah.
0: Same for Kansas. I might have been paying attention to Troy because the Carolina connection with Schuyler.
2: Right.
0: But it did allow a lot of opportunity to watch baseball, so I'm grateful for that. But also, I think we got the guy that everybody throughout the process wanted. That being said, one of the pressures of making this pick was that, when's the portal opening? We're losing players. It's going to be, what's going to happen? We need to get in the portal. Well, we've gotten in the portal.
2: Yeah, I mean, there was, what, I think over 20 guys now in the portal for South Carolina. However, just yesterday, throughout the afternoon, since the Schnall news broke and everything was starting to happen, 5 Coastal Carolina players transferred into the South Carolina program. So, you know, biggest one, I think we talked about it a little bit, Hayden Johnson, the left-handed pitcher, infielder Walker Mitchell, who was described by some as a big, big locker room guy, kind of a leadership presence amongst that Coastal team that was so successful. Under Kevin Schnall, you've also got Bryce Estep, who had some pretty good hitting stats from what I saw. And then 2 more pitchers, right-handed pitcher Daniel Parker, left-handed pitcher Colby Richardson.
0: As you said that, you know, and as I was looking at the debacle that was last year when Coach got kicked out of the game, excuse me. What I'm realizing is that not only are we bringing players who know this coach's system, who understand, who can implement the ideas immediately. So we don't have to have a buy-in process. We don't need to have a breaking in idea. These are players who know the system, know the expectations, and can spread that word for the coach. But we're also bringing in players who have been to Omaha.
2: Yeah.
0: Which is something that no South Carolina player could say for the last 14 years. So automatically, we are upgrading in experience and expectations. These players that are coming in, they're coming in with expectations of winning. They were severely disappointed by the season that they had this year. And buddy, let me tell you, we would have killed to have the disappointed season that they had this year. And that just hit me just now because I saw that Walker Mitchell. And Walker Mitchell, I believe, had just stolen a base, was part of that whole process when things were going down with Kevin at the LSU game last year. Mm-hmm. And so these players typically, there's a lot of conversation. This could be something that maybe we saw some parallels here. Typically, there's a lot of conversation of, oh, can the G5 guy play in the SEC? Are they able to compete in the SEC? Well, we just saw it in football where a head coach from a winning G5 program took his players, his system, took it to another program, and immediately won in Kurt Cignetti. We just saw this happen.
2: Yep.
0: I don't know if I'm just talking myself into delusion here, but that is really exciting to me.
2: I agree with you. I mean, that you're right. I think at the end of the day, because that has been, you know, a lot of the people, again, we've seen a lot of the social media commentary, people who say this, that, and the other. You can't read too much into it, in my opinion, and especially because Preston, I think you made a really good point. I think you're talking about, yeah, okay, these guys played a full Sun Belt schedule. They're used to playing Group of 5 baseball. Hey, no, let's not forget, they went to the College World Series last year, almost every one of the guys that have been named were a part of that team that was in Omaha playing against LSU in the College World Series. They came up short, sure, but it wasn't a wash or a complete blowout type series in both of those games. It was good baseball, and we watched them beat Auburn in a super regional right before that to go to Omaha. Like it was, you know, like I don't know. I get where the argument comes from to see a bunch of guys who were coming from a Sun Belt conference that, you know, besides Coastal and Troy, really now it's a little bit of a, and then Southern Miss.
0: There's a day in and day out grind to the SEC. I get that. Yes. Okay, cool. I'm as SEC homer as anybody else.
2: Right. But I think regardless of that, you have to, again, take into account that these guys played for a national championship against an SEC program and beat an SEC program to get all the way there.
0: Something that, as I stated, the facts are the facts. No Gamecock player can say that in the last 13 years. Anybody that's worn a South Carolina uniform cannot say that we don't know how to get to. The next time we go to Omaha, it's going to be a different city.
2: Yeah.
0: Right? You know how cities change and you're like, oh man, I haven't been here for a while. Oh, what they built that?
2: Right.
0: Like me and Langston are about to go down to Charleston here. And every time I go to Charleston, I'm like, what's happening down here? What's going on?
2: The past three times I've been to Charleston or my hometown of Walterboro, they tore down the McDonald's in Walterboro.
0: On the corner?
2: People were outraged. They're apparently remodeling it.
0: But the McDonald's by the gas station, by 95.
2: No, that's the one off of exit 53. Okay. This is the one that's off of Bell's Highway.
0: Okay, all right. Let's be clear.
2: This is the one in the middle of town. That one's over on the other side of town.
0: That one's still there. Okay,
2: it's still there. But now people got to drive farther to go to McDonald's. They weren't happy about it. All because they're remodeling the one that's in the middle of town.
1: Well, I tell you what, in my little hometown, we couldn't sustain it because they couldn't get decent enough employees in our little town, which we don't have any like national fast food places to speak of. Now we do. We've got a little Burger King in there. But before that was like the first chain. You would have to drive 15 miles. You would have thought we would have embraced it. And apparently we're like, you can't get good help. Out you go. Golden Arches, bye-bye.
2: Look, I'm not trying to go too off topic here, but we got a Quick Trip last year. In Walterboro. Yeah, exit 57 right by Walmart.
0: I'll just say this. I'm a Quick Trip loyalist.
2: I will stop at a Quick Trip.
0: I am a Quick Trip loyalist, so that is very good to know.
2: Yep.
0: The bigger point was...
2: Sorry.
0: The next time South Carolina goes to Omaha, it's going to be a different city.
2: They might have a Quick Trip.
0: It's been 13 years. Things have changed drastically. And these players have been there. They know what it is like to be at Omaha, the expectations.
1: To be on that stage.
0: They understand it. And I think this is a little bit different scenario than just G5 guys coming to the SEC. This is a scenario where these guys are winners. Which we cannot say about the two teams for the past 2 years. They're coming in with expectations, and to me, that is extremely, extremely exciting. All right, so about to hit the road, my boy Langston. We're going down to Charleston. We're going to tag it off to Elijah Campbell. But before that, we're going to have a little bit of a hockey segment with my guy Nick Harvey. So when we come back, I believe the name is Tattoo Guy.
2: Tattoo Guy.
0: Tattoo Guy on the way back. This is the early game.
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5: Welcome to the Victor Wembanyama Show. The alien completely silenced Madison Square Garden last night, dropping a monster 32 points to hand the Knicks their first loss in 46 days. San Antonio cuts the series to 2-1 with a gritty 115-111 victory, proving the young Spurs aren't bowing out early. Game 4 is Wednesday. I'm Drake Toll.
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0: as me, Nick Harvey, Ken Jensen, Langston Moore, Elijah Campbell, the whole crew is around. I am off to parts unknown, going to visit a part deep into Charleston. We're having a lot of discussion today. Obviously, the talk is about Kevin Schnall being named as the head coach of the University of South Carolina. As I said, it was announced 30 minutes after we got off the air, after having the three-hour conversation about all the possibilities. That's okay. That's neither here nor there, because now it's done, and I think everybody's happy. But besides that, our boy Nick Harvey had a conversation that he wanted to give to me about somebody named Tattoo Guy. And this feels like the most hockey thing could possibly be. Nick, would you like to explain, sir?
1: Yeah, so there's this guy. His name is Bryson Carbley. He's a big-time Carolina Hurricanes fan. His Twitter handle is not Dave Canales, which is just ultimately immediate entertainment for me for whatever reason. I just think that's hilarious. But during Game 2 of the Stanley Cup Final, the Canes go down. They're already down 1-0 in the series. They need to mount a comeback in the third period to force overtime and or at least ultimately try to win the game. He tweets, in right before the third period, if the Carolina Hurricanes score 2 goals to tie the game in the third, I'll get a warning flag tattoo. Which, if you watch hockey, the Carolina Hurricanes' home jerseys this year are like it's a hockey stick with a hurricane warning flag like tied to it. So guess what? The Canes ultimately come back, tie the game, win it in overtime, and he, in turn, ends up with a warning flag tattoo on his arm the next day. The very next day. Game 3 in Vegas is 2 days later. And if you watched Saturday, you saw one of the most entertaining hockey games probably to ever exist. It's the biggest comeback ever mounted in a Stanley Cup final game. The Canes were down 4-0 going into the third period. And not Dave Canales throws out a tweet. If the Carolina Hurricanes score 4 goals in the third period to tie the game, I'll get a Stormy tattoo, please, for the love of God. Stormy is the Canes' mascot. It's a pig. And on their away jerseys this year, it's Stormy the pig wearing like a Letterman's jacket with the Canes logo on it. And lo and behold, okay. For the love of God happened. The Canes come back and tie the game at 4. They would lose in overtime. He didn't say if they win. He said if they tie it in the third period, he would get the Stormy tattoo. They did it. The next day, the man fires out another tweet, and it's a picture of Stormy the pig right next to his warning flag tattoo. And Twitter erupted for this guy. So now he has tweeted for his final trick. If the Hurricanes win the Stanley Cup, he will put the Stanley Cup as the centerpiece to his new artwork on his arm. And it is easily the most incredible thing that I've seen in a sports storyline. We've seen people get tattoos way too early saying like world champions and all this, but never somebody who said, if they do this, I'll get the tattoo. And the team delivers twice. Unbelievable.
0: So he's going for the proverbial hat trick of tattoos, I'm assuming here.
1: That was an incredible response. Yes, the proverbial hat trick of tattoos to get the Stanley Cup tattooed on his arm if the Canes win. It's a 2-2 series, but like, how can you not be romantic about the sport? I mean, you've got the best Stanley Cup final we've probably seen in a long time. There's arguments to say ever. And among all that, you got this guy who's getting inked up every time his team pulls off an insane comeback and has a lot of fun. Like, everybody loves this guy. I can just say that now. There's multiple news stations in Raleigh who have covered his story. Preston, I'm curious, would you do anything of this stature? Like, let's say South Carolina is down 24 at the half to someone in any situation in football. Are you professing that you'll get some sort of Gamecock tattoo if they come back tie and or win the game?
0: I'm going to be honest. I'm going to raise the stakes a little bit higher for the Gamecocks because, as you noticed, I bought a bulk order of sunglasses when we were up 24 points against Texas A&M, and that did not work out very well for the home. Up 31 points. I'm sorry. That didn't work out well, so I'm going to have to raise the standards. But I'll say this. I've already said it. 9 wins. We're eating liver pudding and grits. I already said that. So I'm going to go ahead and say this. CFP, I'll get a Gamecock tattoo for the CFP. I will do that.
1: I love it. Absolutely.
2: That's
1: love
2: commitment.
0: I would absolutely do that. Nick's going to keep us posted on Tattoo Guy. Elijah Campbell has entered the studio, I believe.
1: EC is in the building.
0: Continuing talking about Kevin Schnall. Nick, it's always fun. Meat Package, unite.
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15: Colleague of mine was telling me the other day about how their Instagram feed is filled with videos, most of them kind of funny, about how grandparents and friends tend to bulldoze new parents out of the way to get to see their baby. As a dad of 3 daughters, I know how life really does become all about them the moment those kids are born. But I also know parents are still people too who need their own attention beyond being mom or dad. And moms, in particular in those early years, can feel especially invisible in the eyes of other people. So what can you do to stop contributing to what is known as maternal invisibility? Women we spoke to said these two things were the most helpful. When people stopped to ask how they could best support them, number one, or when they took the initiative to handle certain tasks that obviously needed to be done. I'm Dr. Sanjay Gupta, helping you live a better life.
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17: Early game, third and long hour starts right now. I'm Elijah Campbell. He's Nick Harvey. She's Jen Jensen. Our man Thomas is in the video production room here at Studio 803. I'm not going to lie, it's felt weird, like sleeping in past 4 a.m. the last couple of mornings.
1: I'll tell you, the wake up this morning was really, really weird. I was talking to Preston about it earlier. Yesterday, we got done. I went home, I slept for a couple hours, and then I was at work for the long haul at WIS last night for primary elections. So we got home around midnight. And we made it back this morning. So it's
17: brother, you're running on fumes.
1: It's been a crazy few days, to say the least.
17: I'm telling you, though, if I had to rank the best beers on the planet, clearly, like, the beach beer might be number one. Airport beer is up there. Post-yard work beer is up there. Post-long day, like, 10-plus hour day at work beer up there, specifically in a recliner.
1: I would say for the indulgement, it's like a top three probably. Yeah. Easily.
17: Yeah.
1: It's a great
17: feeling. So when you are done with work today, sir, you are going to be,
1: there might be a reward.
17: You're going to reward yourself.
1: There could be. Yeah. There might be a midweek lie on the couch, turn on the NBA finals and just, I could just rot for the next 12 hours. Like, as soon as I get off today, there's a chance I might not move.
17: Honestly,
1: once I get home,
17: that's what I would do.
1: there is a legitimate opportunity for me to just not move.
17: Indulge in some good old fashioned rot.
1: Yeah,
17: and you also can do that knowing South Carolina's got a new baseball coach. Because as soon as you guys went off the air yesterday, as soon as I was heading into the building, the news broke.
1: I texted Preston the GIF from the Batman movie where the Joker says, "And here we go." And then I sent the tweet that it was official, like there was reports confirming Schnell was headed to Columbia after we spent 3 hours talking about all the possible hires and where this scenario could end up and what happens if this guy does this. And yeah, and then as soon as we got off the air, it became official.
17: You got like quintessentially morning radioed.
1: Exactly. Yeah,
17: that's how it always goes.
1: Preston, I was shocked when he told me this morning that was the first time that's happened to him. It was his first time getting morning radioed. It was yesterday.
17: For big news breaks as soon as you get off the air, prepare an entire show and all for the story of the day to be nothing that you talked about before. But that's what today's for.
1: That's right.
17: Is to continue to talk about this biggest story in town right now is that the baseball search is over. Kevin Schnall is the newest South Carolina baseball coach. No longer at Coastal Carolina. It took maybe longer than a lot of people anticipated. I think a lot of us, I know me specifically, was getting to the mindset of the more the days went by after Coastal season and the further along we got into the College World Series, considering you potentially had other candidates that were coaching in Omaha, the further away from the possibility of it becoming Kevin Schnall, but that ended up not being the case. I think the best thing about this is that, A, it's a great hire.
1: Mm-hmm.
17: I was going to be like on record saying that if it was Kevin Schnall or Dan Fitzgerald or Steve Sabins, I think you did a pretty good job. And the fact that you seemingly had your pick of the litter here is pretty advantageous. There are some coaching cycles where it's not good to have an opening, right? Like in football this past season, I think is one of the worst seasons to have a coach opening in the entire sport. And then there's some cycles where it is the right time to be in the market, and the market favors you. This happens to be one of those seasons because I think the way Jeremiah Donati handled this was probably the best way possible of being able to cast an incredibly wide net. But also, it's good that you had your options. But for it to still be Kevin Schnall tells me they do firmly believe that guy is the right guy for the job, and I think his track record tells you that he could be ready for this opportunity. I mean, that's a really good baseball program at Coastal Carolina, and that's going to be a coveted job on its own.
1: Right? Yeah, absolutely.
17: That's going to be a really coveted job.
1: Preston and I talked a little bit about that off-air this morning, but some of the names that have come up as far as maybe front runners on the early hot boards for Coastal's job, I mean, Chris Lemonis is in conversation.
17: Yeah.
1: There's a longtime assistant on staff who they're saying could get promoted from within. I've even heard the name, the Citadel's head baseball coach, Russell Triplett, who took them to the NCAA tournament for the first time in 13 years this season. I mean, that is not a job where coaches are simply saying, oh, it's Coastal, I'm not worried about it. There's going to be guys who want that interview, who want to go to Conway and take over what Gary Gilmore and then Kevin Schnull built over the last decade.
17: Yeah, it's a testament to how good they've been.
1: Yeah.
17: And how well they've built a program that has gone to two College World Series in the last 10 years, has won a national championship 10 years ago, was just playing for a national championship last year. And for South Carolina to get Kevin Schnull, I think is exciting for the fan base, too, because there is an identity that I think you're going to be able to get to play with. I think he does a really good job of getting players to buy in. And I actually, on the postgame show yesterday, had one of his former players on, Wells Sykes, who was Gilbert native, an in-state guy who started his career at the Citadel. When Kevin Schnull first took over the job, that was one of his first moves, was to get Wells Sykes onto the roster. So I had him on yesterday to talk about just like what it's like to play for Coach Schnull. Here's what he told me when it comes to getting players to buy in. This will be cut 7.
18: Right. And yeah, it's funny you say that. I mean, it's crazy to think that, you know, within a week of my time at Coastal, I was already completely bought in. And By 100%, I mean, you know, he gives his all to the players and to the rest of his staff and the community and the university every day. And I think that's why it's so easy for everybody to, you know, not only love him as a person, as a coach, but to trust him with what he's preaching to the team. And, I mean, like I said, when I joined the team in 2025 at Coastal, it was an automatic decision for me that I really liked his mentality. I liked his attitude. I liked the way he coached. And, you know, it was just so easy for me to buy into his system. And I think that's why, you know, this is going to be such a good hire for the Cox, is that he's going to be able to come in there with a whole new squad and be able to get the entire program to follow his lead. And that's why I believe he has so much success, and definitely why, you know, I say he gives that 100% mentality and attitude on a day-to-day basis.
17: So there you go. I think that was maybe my biggest takeaway from talking with him, and not just that clip, but like the entire interview, is that there is a significant amount of buy-in. He connects to his players really well. I think that's one of the reasons why you see the results that you had at Coastal Carolina the last couple of years. Even if this past year didn't end the way that they wanted it to, there are a lot of reasons why, right? I mean, they had some injury troubles, some guys that were really good baseball players that were not available for them this season. And I think you saw proof of concept with that, Nick, that as soon as, you know, Kevin Schnull is announced to be taking the South Carolina job, that there was a nice chunk of players from Coastal Carolina that entered into the transfer portal with do not contact tags, which is the telltale sign that if someone enters the portal with a do not contact tag after their coach left for a bigger job, they're probably going to follow the coach that is taking the big Power Four job.
1: Yeah, well, and the other thing too, and I'm trying to, I found this tweet this morning. I was talking to Preston about it. Now I can't remember who it was that said it, but it was a former or maybe even current Clemson baseball player who tweeted and said, with the way that you're seeing all these players jump in to follow their head coach, it's just a testament to what he has built and the culture that he brings with his coaching structure, the way he builds his teams. When you see a bunch of guys hop in the portal and they're immediately going to where this guy's going, you know it's because he's built a good culture around how he coaches a program. Now, granted, I think it's also fair to say, hey, this is SEC baseball, and these guys certainly want to get their chance to play in a big baseball conference after dominating the Sun Belt for the past two seasons. But again, if it was that big of a deal to want to play in the SEC, they could have gone to any other school, and any other school probably would have taken them because they went on a College World Series run last year, and they went back to a regional this year. They decided to come with Kevin Schnull to an SEC program that for a long time I think could have seriously been considered a blue blood and is now trying to make a resurgence into being that again.
17: Yeah, it's an enticing option for those players, but also, I mean – if you don't like playing for that coach, then you're not going to go to that school, right? I think it's a lot. There are plenty of coaches, too, that, you know, take other jobs and they don't get a large influx of players to follow them to that new job. I think one of those examples, you know, would be Brian Kelly. Transfer portal was a thing when Brian Kelly left Notre Dame to go to LSU. He wasn't getting a ton of players from Notre Dame going to LSU with him. And the same thing when he got fired from LSU. There weren't a lot of Notre Dame players or LSU players, former players of Brian Kelly, with the exception of his son that stuck

0: Like when you go back and listen to what he had to say after his ejection in the World Series last year, the way the Tallahassee Regional was handled this year. When it comes to his players and the way that they play, I mean, he's honest, and you can tell he's a hard hitter. He's a straight shooter. If a player makes an egregious mistake, he's probably going to call it out or talk to them about it, but he's not doing it in front of the media, and he's not putting the sole blame of a loss on his team. He takes a lot of credit. Like, again, we listened to his rant after the College World Series earlier, and he goes through the whole situation, but then he says, and if that's what warrants an ejection and gets me suspended, that's on me, and I'm sorry. And he owned it.
1: Accountability.
0: And then he immediately said, our team phrase is own it. And I can appreciate that, because there were a lot of times this past season where you listen to a post-game media press conference, and prior to Monty Lee becoming the interim head coach, there was not a lot of accountability taken by the people in charge.
1: There was not a lot of owning it.
0: No. Not at all. Not at all. Nor was there, in my opinion, a lot of buy-in. Like Preston made the point earlier. Palmieri was brought in what seemed like it was a short-term basis to rebuild the program, get them back on the right track, and then hand the program off to Amani Lee or somebody who was ready to continue the legacy that is Carolina baseball. It was a notoriously big backfire. Mm-hmm. And now you're in the stage where you are still looking to climb that mountain again and claim your place as one of the blue bloods of college baseball. But in my opinion, you've got a guy who is as motivated as anyone else in the country to get that done.
1: And then that's just not even taken into account that there's going to be like an on-field identity too. I do love the schnallball.
0: Yes.
1: Aspect to it. I love the bunting, the manufacturing of runs. You know, Wells Sykes yesterday told me that they had a goal in each game. If you just get to 7 runs, our pitching staff's good enough that can win, you know, they can win us games. However, we can get to 7, we're going to get to 7. If that means, you know, a sack bunt, if that means trying to steal bases, you know, doing the whole manufacturing runs. Doesn't have to be long balls. Home runs are great. Hitting doubles and triples is great. But it feels more quintessentially baseball to be able to play that way. And I think with the way everybody else plays in the SEC, which can be a little more homogenous than it used to be, like that's one of the reasons why I think Kentucky's been a tough team for teams in the SEC to handle, is because of just how differently they play, how much they do like to run on the base pass, how much they do just have an emphasis of getting the bat on the ball and making sure you can get on base, or making the other team have to, you know, avoid errors, right? Not striking out a bunch. That's an awfully enticing style of play that I think can be really interesting, get fans back into the stadium.
0: Well, and to go back to that or that first point, too, for them to have a standard of let's score 7 runs, our pitching staff can handle the rest, every sign has pointed to Matt Williams coming back to Columbia as well, the 2025 Assistant Coach of the Year, and what was an unbelievable pitching staff for Coastal on that College World Series run. They bring in Hayden Johnson out of the transfer portal as one of the first big names to come from with that team. If this is a sign of things to come, you can count me in. And I will buy in wholeheartedly to this program. That's because I can watch small ball and I can watch pitchers just work a strike zone. And fool batters left and right.
1: Yeah, that Coastal staff last year, man, it wasn't just the starting rotation. That bullpen was awesome, too. And if we can get that level of consistency in pitching here, then I think we're in for a really fun season, even just starting next year. But coming up next, it's one of our favorite things on this show. We love lists. Well, Chris Lowe from On3 has his preseason SEC list. We'll tell you where the Gamecocks are next.
2: Wow, what a play. The Game Network. Columbia, Charleston, Florence, and Myrtle Beach.
3: Since that win at Clemson by the Gamecocks, things haven't gone well. Let's spin back to the good old days on the Game Network.
4: Fourth downs, and you can put spurs on this one. A 79-62 win for the Gamecocks. Like I said, you won't keep them off the floor tonight. The students come rushing onto the court, and South Carolina celebrates the victory.
3: Now that's some good feels right there.
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12: A better life with Dr. Sanjay Gupta.
13: Breast cancer is the most common cancer among women in the world. And according to a new study out of the University of Washington School of Medicine, an estimated 3.5 million cases a year are expected by 2050. Now, the good news is we've gotten so much better at screening, earlier detection, and cutting-edge treatments in many countries, including here in the United States. 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
16: Elijah Campbell and Jen Jensen.

0: this show. We don't care who knows. Before we even get to Chris Lowe's on three list of the best teams in the SEC, now that we're getting into the talking season of the summer, we do have some submissions to our best beers list. Not brands here. We're not talking brands or individual brews. We just kind of brought it up in the last segment of the best type of beer. I'm still of the notion the beach beer is number one. You will eventually get to have one of those, not a beach beer, one of the top five for me, which is post, you know, 10 to 12 plus hour shift beers at the house. The Firehouse Subs text line one texter says, best beers at two beers after playing tennis for 2 to 3 hours in the hot summer heat.
1: Earned.
0: Very earned.
1: Yeah, earned.
0: As soon as you step inside where the air conditioning is, get to crack one open. Absolutely. I think that qualifies.
1: Yeah.
0: Even though, to me, I prefer the post-manual, like, outdoor yard work beer, but I do love playing tennis. I haven't played in a while, but I do love playing tennis.
1: I hate to say it, I'm a pickleball guy myself. I was never good enough at tennis to control how to get the ball. Like, I could get the ball over the net, but there was more often times than not I would send a tennis ball, like, over the fence. I couldn't get it. Couldn't figure it out. I play a lot of hockey, though. Like, and also, that includes, like, inline hockey, roller out in the summer heat.
0: Yeah, that's, absolutely.
1: You know, stuff like that. I would say you earn yourself a beer after that.
0: 100%.
1: Yeah.
0: Plenty of beer leagues across the country, too.
1: Yeah.
0: Wes on the Firehouse Subs text line says, the shower beer is number one.
1: That's a fair argument.
0: Almost cracked the top five for me.
1: Yeah.
0: Like, if I'm having to, like, rank all of them, it's probably just outside the top one or the top five. So, like, outside looking in, like, would have been those teams in the NCAA tournament that almost make it in, but they get, like, the last four or first four out distinction. The shower beer would be that for me. One texture says beach beer or pool beer tied for number one. We are on the same wavelength, mm-hmm. my friend. And then another texture says the best beer is free beer. Also very true. Yeah. Honorable mention.
1: 100% an honorable mention, if not in the top 10.
0: Yeah.
1: Yeah. Somebody comes up to you with an offering, it just brings a whole new joy to your experience, I feel like.
0: Oh, it brings a different type of joy to whatever social setting you're in.
1: Yeah, agreed.
0: For sure. We still have a lot of them coming in, so we'll get to more of those later. Keep those rolling because, you know, I might make it my goal by any point this summer to do a definitive top 10 list, like old David Letterman style, you know, the top 10 best type of beers one can have throughout the course of a day.
1: I want you to know, like, I've been kind of short-winded with some of these responses to these because I'm just in my head trying to compile a list. I am deep in thought about this right now.
0: I'm going to have to create a margin here on my notes so I can at least write it down, have it in front of me. Right? Because, you know, you can say, oh, that was like one of my top five favorite movies or whatever of all time.
1: Right.
0: But then, like, you come up with a list in your head. You're like, oh, well, there's 15 different things here.
1: Yeah, 15 different top fives. Yeah, I've done that.
0: Yeah, where it's like, yeah, not all they can hit is actually.
1: I have done that more often times than not where I just can't. Like, I tell people an egregious amount how often I'll be like, oh, yeah, that's a top three movie for me for sure. I can't imagine how many movies are in my top three. I couldn't tell you.
0: Definitely more than three.
1: 100%. There's probably 30 at the least. Like, that is a small, it's a massive short list.
0: We are so into list season. This is awesome. But Chris Lowe on three gave his SEC summer power rankings. South Carolina, he's got at 10, one spot behind Florida, one spot ahead of Missouri. Now, do we agree with Chris Lowe here? Does this seem like the right spot for South Carolina? I personally, looking at this list and without doing the normal deep dive, like once we get into July, then usually I've got a really good picture of to what I think each team in the SEC is going to be. And as of right now, vibe-wise, 10 feels correct. I do like a lot about what Missouri's brought back. I think Missouri's going to be a hard eval, especially not knowing, you know, Ahmad Hardy's status. I mean, the guy who was one of the leading rushers in college football last year, one of the best running backs in the country, a guy who was going to be a Heisman candidate. his availability after getting shot this offseason is going to be a big storyline for them, right? Yeah. Whether or not he's able to come back is pretty vital to the success of that team. But I look at a couple of teams ahead of South Carolina, and I see a couple of very leapfroggable teams here, especially in Tennessee and Florida, because I have no clue what those two teams are going to be. I'm still very, very surface level with, I guess, my understanding of how they're going to operate. In Florida, maybe even more of a mystery, because you don't know what the new coaching staff's impact is going to be on a roster that is almost completely comprised of transfers and new players. But when we just look at it from a South Carolina perspective, I think you can look at what everything the Gamecocks have coming back and the corrections they made to the things that ailed them last year, like offensive line play, offensive coordinator, offensive line coach. And you could say that they went in the right direction. But does it all come together on a football field enough to warrant being better than number 10?
1: I don't know. I think because of the unanswereds, I'm going to just continue
0: the
1: to
0: mysteries.
1: Talk.
0: The mysteries. I'm not. There are questions that are unanswered. There are so unanswered you are correct questions. In that regard.
1: And to that effect, I think you have to put them middle of the pack because we don't know. There is a new offensive coordinator. There's a new offensive line coach. There were a lot of transfers for the offensive line that you landed a couple top commitments, no doubt. But what is the coaching going to look like? What's the system going to look like under Briles? We don't know. We know we have returners that are awesome in Lenora Sellers and Nick Harbor on the offense that are going to be a big deal in the game planning of this team. I have no doubt about that. But from an execution standpoint, is Lenora's going to have enough time to throw the ball? Are we going to have enough time to spread the field out a little more and see not necessarily an air raid offense, but a fast-paced, able to find open space for Nick Harbor to run and take off and use his track speed to beat people? I don't know. It's tough because, again, at the end of the day, there's a whole lot of things where you say, well, I wonder if we'll be able to do this. I don't know.
0: Right. It's so, I think, just hinging on whether or not the offensive line plays up to an acceptable level, right? I don't even think it has to be. It doesn't have to be Joe Moore award winning caliber. I think if you just have maybe even the 10th best offensive line in the SEC, that could be good enough to get you to 8 wins because I do love the talent that you have. The question's going to be the trenches. I feel confident the defensive line is going to be able to hold. I think that may be your deepest unit and maybe the one you can be the most flexible. Just so much of this season is going to be just hinging on whether or not the offensive line plays up to status, and that's why this is the summer of the biggin.
1: It is indeed, and I will tell you
0: tarps off
1: that Preston and I yesterday, and he even said Elijah might not be thrilled with this conversation. However, we talked about whether or not the offensive line could be worse than it was last year, and I made a stark point, and it's one that you've heard me make multiple times before. We had a center have 3 false start penalties in a game. And if you're going to tell me that it can get worse than that, I'm not sure what to say. So I stamped it. I signed, sealed, delivered that there's, in my opinion, there's not a way where this offensive line is, by some definition, worse than it was last season.
0: Dangerous game.
1: Very dangerous, dangerous game.
0: Slippery slope. The early game, third and long hour goes deep. That's going to be next.
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13: 20 years ago, the average attention span was about 2.5 minutes. Today, it's just 47 seconds. Pretty disconcerting. That's according to new research out of UC Irvine. But really, this isn't our fault, at least not entirely. We can blame technology and the world around us. Attention, it turns out, is not an unlimited resource. You only have so much of it to give. Start paying more attention to what times of the day you seem to be at your mental peak. Try to knock out the more complicated stuff during that time. It's also important to take breaks every so often so you can more easily lock in when you're trying to concentrate. One expert said, even trying to visualize where you want to end your day with everything all wrapped up or with tons left to do. That can act as a real motivator. I'm Dr. Sanjay Gupta, helping you live a better life.
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0: For the early game, third long hour goes deep, where we're talking about the drought killers. Part three today are the moments that make you feel like you are cursed, right? The moments that make you believe in certain curses. Before we get to that, because we are still the beer list on the text line has been fantastic here. I've got my own. I've gotten down to 7. I haven't completed a top 10, but Angels, I think on the nose here on the Firehouse Subs text line says grilling beer.
1: There was a thing, I remember there was a trend that I kept seeing on social media a couple years ago, people with the Blackstone grills, like the tabletop griddles or whatever.
0: My dad loves it.
1: There was like a thing where they would put the beer on the grill while they were cooking and take a picture of it. I don't think they left the beer on there, but it was more so just to document grill beer, except the beer was on the grill. Oh,
0: I'm not putting it on the grill.
1: I didn't get it. My roommate had a Blackstone in college. He did it once or twice, and I was like, all right. That's awesome.
0: I just hope you didn't keep it there.
1: But like, I remember like being a kid, my dad, from when I was a kid, he kind of shifted towards wine more when he was like grilling steaks and stuff. But certainly though, the grilling beers, yeah, that's up there.
0: Matt says he was great at tennis homers, but best beer is the beach beer.
1: So great number at one for me. Homers.
0: Yeah, it's
1: me too, Matt.
0: Yeah, still number one for me is the beach beer. One texture says any beer by any water or any beer after yard work or farm work. Absolutely. I think we came to the conclusion that the shower beer and post-yard work beer, synonymous.
1: Yeah.
0: Same category, so I won't have any distinction between the two there. One texture says the best beer for me is the post-Thanksgiving meal beer.
1: If you can stomach a beer after a Thanksgiving meal,
3: yeah,
1: that is a talent in its own right, in my opinion. That I'm so full after a Thanksgiving meal that I don't think that's happening.
0: That
1: sounds like it would punishment. Hurt. That sounds like it would hurt.
0: A light beer.
1: 100%. Easily.
0: Oh, we still got more in, including one that I forgot because one texture says the ballpark beer is up there. I didn't put that on my list. It just escaped my mind. So now I got to redo the list. Right.
1: Brought in a beer.
0: I hate when I do that. I'm so irresponsible. But for the early game, third long hour goes deep this week because of the New York Knicks being in the NBA Finals and now with the South Carolina baseball hire trying to end that drought of going to the College World Series. Now we've expanded beyond a decade. We've been talking about the drought killers, right? And today I want to talk about specifically the moments that make you believe in the type of curses that might make for a drought, right? There are plenty of examples that pop up into my head just outside of, you know, South Carolina, like the Bill Buckner error in the 86 World Series, I think haunted Red Sox fans forever when they went through their historic drought of winning a World Series. I think Jen Jensen can tell you firsthand, she might hate Steve Bartman more than any other actual baseball player to ever play baseball.
3: Some people really freaked out more than I did. I mean, yeah, I still disliked him for what he did, but like, come on.
0: Yeah.
3: At the end of the day, it got a little crazy.
0: It did. It got nuts. And if you haven't seen the 30 for 30 about Steve Bartman, it's really good. It is that poor guy could not walk around in public in Chicago after that. But when that happened, Jen Jensen, I'm sure you watched him reach over and knock the ball away from Moise Salou. And then you probably were feeling oh my God, here we go again.
3: Mm-hmm. Correct. Oh, yeah.
0: It's like, contagious through the television.
3: Yeah. Oh, man.
0: The Marlins hadn't regained the lead yet in that game. And then you just kind of felt like it was going to happen in that moment. No matter what happens, they still, because the Cubs had every chance to still win that game.
3: They still did, yep.
0: But you didn't feel that after that because you felt like that was it.
3: Yep, you felt like it was tainted.
0: Immediately. And there's so many of those moments too, like for the Knicks. Like, you know, they're back in the NBA Finals for the first time since 99. They're trying to win their first title since 73. The Reggie Miller thing, 8 points in 9 seconds. And looking over at Spike Lee and giving him, you know, the choke sign is something that I think Knicks fans are always going to remember when they think of their title drought. And, of course, they'll hate Reggie Miller maybe more than they love the players on their own team. But for South Carolina, there's got to be a few of those, too. Just South Carolina athletics, not just, you know, baseball.
1: I think there's a recency pull here, too. I think you can look back to the LSU game 2 seasons ago.
0: Yeah,
1: at home against the Tigers, and it all shifted on that pick six from Nicky Manwari. It's called back because of the it was unsportsmanlike or something like, or unnecessary roughness was the call on
0: Kyle Kinard.
1: On Kyle Kinard, yeah. And so there's that. You look back at that penalty and go, that's ridiculous. And then they end up missing that field goal to ultimately drop the game to the Tigers. I think that's a big one where you sit there and go like, how did this happen? There's no way. And then you look at even the Texas A&M game last year. You're up 31 at the half. And then like the quiet murmurs start because people at first were like, this is awesome. And we get to halftime and people are like, hey, like we're not going to blow this, right? Like there's no way.
0: Oh, and all it took was A&M scoring their first couple possessions and doing it quickly. And you're like, oh, here we go.
1: Here it is. This is it.
0: You get the here we go again thing. And I've always been fascinated whether that like fan psychology does have any relation to like people on the field, because like players know, right? They know your history, even though they're not a part of all of it. Mm-hmm. You know, I think one of my favorite like Kurt Cignetti highlights this year was when they were at Penn State and he had a sideline interview, I think going into the fourth quarter. And the reporter says, you guys have, Indiana's never won at, you know, Penn State, or hasn't won at Penn State in this amount of time. And he goes, well, that's not true for this team. This team, this is their first time playing here. This doesn't count for them, right? And that's the way you have to truly believe too, right? Because fans will be very well aware of what your history is and whatever kind of drought you're living in. Players by proxy might know that too. A lot of them are fans of the sport, have been fans of the sport for a while. I guarantee you, the players that played for the Cubs when they end up killing that drought in 2016, they knew what's at stake, right? They knew. And when, what was it, Rajay Davis, I think, hit like a home run to send it to extra innings in that game, there might have been some, I know Cub fans were probably thinking, oh God, of course this is going to happen in game 7. And you can't tell me there weren't at least a couple players in the Cubs going, oh wow, okay, maybe this whole curse thing might be a little real.
1: Mm-hmm.
0: Even if they'll never admit to it, human nature tells you that is in your, like, in your head, the back of your mind, at least a little bit.
1: Well, and again, like as a known and pretty well established hockey fan / you know, I've worked in the sports, stuff like that. The President's Trophy curse in the NHL is alive and well. And there are people who firmly believe in that. I'm one of those believers that the team who finishes the best in the regular season does not win the Stanley Cup. It hasn't happened since the Chicago Blackhawks won, and I think it was 2013 was the last time a President's Trophy winner won the Stanley Cup. That's one of the biggest professional sports curses to live right now. Besides, you know, as a personal curse, the Rangers haven't won a cup since 94. It's not coming anytime soon.
0: Yeah.
1: That's just sad.
0: And we did get a comment. Is the curse of the Bambino, not from Buckner letting the ball go. Yes, I do know that. The curse of the Bambino, where they traded Babe Ruth. The Red Sox were not supposed to win a title ever again. I think my point was fans started to believe in it a little more when one of your all-star players has the ball go underneath in between his legs that would have, you know, sealed the deal in a World Series. Absolute killer right there. But that's a moment that made fans probably believe it a little bit. And that's the thing about these long droughts too, is that there will be certain plays, even if you're not a superstitious person, sports has a funny way of making you feel superstitious a little bit.
1: Yep. Yeah, that's one thing. And I think it was earlier this morning, Preston and I were talking about the Stanley Cup final, and I told him when I worked in hockey for the minor league team down in Charleston, I was very superstitious. I still am. Before the playoffs this year, I cut my hair. I had been growing my hair out for quite a long time. Shaved my beard, cut my hair. I was ready for the playoffs. They ended up losing. It is what it is. But my old broadcast partner used to consistently tell me, you don't have any physical outcome on the game. And I'd be like, yeah, I know that. But I might have a mental outcome on the game. There's something that I could be doing wrong that could cause them to lose tonight, just based on my superstition in my head. And then, like Preston said, I end up looking at myself in the mirror going, what did we do?
0: Well, when it works,
1: what did I mess up?
0: When it works, you feel like a winner.
1: Yeah.
0: We'll give you our winners for today's show coming up next.
4: Wow, what a play. The Game Network. Columbia, Charleston, Florence, and Myrtle Beach.
0: This is Elijah Campbell from 107.5 The Game and The Game Network. If you run a diner, bakery, coffee shop, burger joint, pizza spot, or that hidden gem everybody should know about, how would you like to get the word out about your business without spending a dime? 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

0: winners. Winners.
1: And every day we give you our Winners of the Day show brought to you by the Golden Spur. Nick Harvey, I think the number one winner for me. I've only been here for an hour, right? I had to sub in.
2: Yep.
1: Doing a lot of subbing in. I've been doing my Manu Ginobili all week, subbing in here and there.
2: Right.
1: But just even for my brief time here this morning, my first winner is lists. I love compiling a good list. And we have so many more submissions to the best beer list. Case says on the Firehouse Subs text line, the cornhole beer.
2: Yeah. Any sport.
1: Yard games.
2: Or any like yard game in general. It's 10 times better. Like, there's an art to it, I feel like. If you can, because I'm left-handed. I'm just picturing it in my head right now. If I've got a drink in this hand and a cornhole bag in this hand, and I'm drilling shots, there's not a better feeling. I'll give you that.
1: When you've had like one or two and you're in the sweet spot,
2: yep,
1: where you've kind of just released your inhibition and felt the rain on your skin, and now you're just letting it rain from distance, that's a good feeling. Another texture. Donald says the game day beer. I have, at least on my very unofficial list, right? Now that I've seen a couple, I'm like, yeah, you're right. That's a good one. I need to have more time to compile a more proper top 10, a more properly thought through top 10. But the game day beer I put as like the tailgate beer. Same category, but also a really good one. We're compiling as a show a great list because Tim and Charlotte says, you know, airport beer when you're on the way to vacation. Absolutely.
2: Yeah, that's up there for sure.
1: 100%.
2: I'm going to give a win to C-Note, who's in the YouTube comments. Channel in my hometown this morning of Walterboro, South Carolina. He's from Cottageville, but if you ever find yourself in the Lowcountry and you need somewhere good to go grab lunch, Dairyland. He said Dairyland is my go-to, and that just made my morning. Because I haven't, like, unless I'm home, I don't think about this stuff like this.
1: Right.
2: And so then you throw Dairyland at me, and it gets me all excited. Great chicken, great burgers, all kinds of good stuff. Because it all came about because somebody asked about Duke's Barbecue, another Walterboro establishment. It's a buffet down there. Just the comments of people acknowledging Walterboro beyond obvious storylines makes me happy.
1: It makes me really, really happy
2: right. To see stuff like that. Like the outrage over the McDonald's getting torn down. That's a big deal.
1: I love the towns in which the biggest controversy can be the McDonald's getting torn down. Grew up in one of those. Walterboro, winner. Small towns, winners. And the small town gems.
2: Absolutely.
1: Like a Dairyland. That makes me want to go to Dairyland.
2: You should. I 100%. I recommend every restaurant in Walterboro. Fat Jack's, Old House, Duke's, Dairyland. You can't go wrong.
1: Just winner. Walterboro.
2: Yeah. You know what? Strike one for Walterboro. We'll just call them winners today.
1: Put them on the board. We'll give them a winner sticker down the road.
2: Yeah.
1: Another winner, too. I mean, because I haven't gotten to talk about the Sun Air yet. The Carolina Hurricanes.
2: Yes.
1: Last night, you know what made me feel like it was a meant-to-be game last night for them? When Seth Jarvis had a clear shot at the net. Carter Hart makes an incredible save. And I'm like, oh, that's maybe one of your best chances to be able to, you know, help put this thing away that you could get.
2: Yep.
1: So he misses the easy goal, somehow gets the puck back, gets it out of the corner where there's like four Golden Knights surrounding him, finds Eric Staal, who is like 80 years old out here on the ice, and that guy is falling to the ground and somehow shovels that puck into the back of the net. And that was when I was like, oh. Okay.
2: Yeah.
1: This thing's meant to go the distance.
2: I made that point this morning. Jordan Staal is easily making his case for Conn Smythe in this series alone. 4 points throughout the entire playoffs to this point. He has scored, I think I read this morning, 5 goals in 4 games in the Stanley Cup final.
1: That's
2: ridiculous.
1: Man.
2: A guy who's been in the league for so long, won a cup with the Penguins back in like 2010, and then comes back to join his brother in Raleigh, becomes the captain. This series is cinema. It just makes me so happy on the outside looking in.
1: Just as a sports fan, what you've had in the playoffs, like we've gotten 2 incredible championship series because I do think there's a good chance the Spurs might tie this thing up.
2: Yeah.
1: I think those two teams are evenly matched. It's going to go down to the last 2 minutes.
2: For the sake of riots and people not getting jumped in New York, I kind of hope the Knicks win. 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
11: A Better Life with Dr. Sanjay Gupta.
12: People have started using AI for all sorts of things, but I cannot think of an area where the stakes are higher than your health. First of all, I'll tell you this. I know doctors who have cracked some seemingly impossible cases with the help of AI, so it can be a powerful tool. But AI can also hallucinate, provide bad advice, and be just as confident when it does that. If you do decide to plug any personal medical information into one of these chatbots, you should know that while the companies that created them have robust privacy protections in place, they are not bound by HIPAA, like your healthcare provider is. Whatever the advice presented to you, take it with a degree of healthy skepticism. Always get a second opinion. And remember, if you ever experience concerning symptoms, skip the AI consult and head straight to the ER. I'm Dr. Sanjay Gupta, helping you live a better life.
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16: 9 o'clock on your Wednesday morning. Welcome in. It is the Extra Point. Tyler Head and Jack Veltri along with you here on your Wednesday on the game. I should say Jack Veltri, maybe the hardest working man in all of Gamecocks media in the past 24 hours.
17: Nah, man, there's people that work harder than me, just as hard. There are so many good people that work in here, especially on my team with what we have over at Gamecock Central. And now with the Big Spur joining forces with us, it's, yeah, yesterday was, I don't think I got off my computer till probably like 11 o'clock last night. It was a long, long day. And it did not help yesterday that Caroline was in town, which is always a good thing. Sure. I always love having her here. But we were moving her stuff from her school in Charlotte to her new school here. R.H. Fulmer Middle School is where she's going to be working out in West Columbia. So
16: glad she found something.
17: That was the thing yesterday, is that as soon as I got done here, I went over there, we moved her stuff in, and then everything was coming out at that time baseball-wise. So I'm like trying to do multiple things. And then on top of that, we were also going to look at a rental home out in Irma, which we ended up deciding not to get.
16: Okay.
17: But yeah, man, it was, I really was not able to settle in and lock in on work until I got back home afterwards. But man, it was a crazy busy day yesterday, and I am just grateful that we have a great collection of writers over with On3 that are doing some great work as we speak.
16: See, I didn't even know the other stuff that you had going on.
17: That's
16: yesterday.
17: The thing.
16: I was just thinking about it from the perspective of the Schnall hire, all the transfers coming in, which we'll talk about coming up here in a minute. That's why I didn't text you last night, because I knew you were kind of up to your eyeballs and everything, and also probably trying to watch the Stanley Cup finals as well.
17: Oh, yeah. I had that on, watching it intently. We'll get into that later, but yeah, man, so I was probably on my computer from the time I got back until probably like 6 o'clock. And then I was like, you know what? I need to get off my computer for a few minutes. Let me go work out. Let me go just do something else that does not involve staring at this computer screen, because I'm going to be doing that as soon as I get back.
16: It's healthy to take a break.
17: Yes. Took a break and then was right back to work afterwards. And then, of course, the news just kept rolling in with all these guys committing last night, which we kind of had the idea that was going to happen, because a lot of them had the do not contact tag. And I think Pete Nakos had put it out that South Carolina was trending for a lot of them. So it gave us time to pre-write and whatnot, get all that ready. And then as soon as those guys committed, it was like bang, bang, bang, bang, bang, pop it, pop it, pop it. And yeah, the work is only just beginning, as it's going to be. Now, I'm glad that they made the hire finally, as we're going to get into. But
16: I think we all are.
17: Yes, I'm glad that process is over. But the work now really begins on the summer ahead, with now the transfer portal can heat up, as we saw last night, and the rest of the offseason can kind of commence as we speak.
16: And it was almost right at 24 hours ago that the news did break that South Carolina was hiring Kevin Schnall, as expected, the reception of this has been great. Everybody's excited. Everybody's fired up. Again, this is a guy that has a proven track record, obviously a longtime assistant under a great coach, and Gary Gilmore taking, Coastal to the College World Series a season ago. And he's a guy that's been in this state for a very long time. You know, his resume speaks for itself. We'll get into that a little bit more specifically coming up here in a minute. But we talk so much about when they moved on from an area, whoever the next guy they were going to bring in needed to be somebody people could get really fired up and excited about. And Schnall's absolutely that guy. Everybody is anxious to see what this new era of Gamecock baseball is going to be.
17: The whole time since March 21st, this kind of felt like the easy hire, the right decision to make. And it did take some time, but I think a lot of that had to do with Jeremiah Denai doing his due diligence to make sure that Schnall was the guy. And ultimately, that's the decision that he came down to here. And yeah, I think you're right. I think you got the fan base is on board with it. I've only seen maybe a few people that don't like it, but I think maybe that may be people that are Gamecock burners or something that are, actually Coastal fans or something.
16: Well, what's the reason for not liking it?
17: I don't know. I think maybe some people wanted like a Steve Sabins or one of those other potential candidates, which, hey, those guys are good coaches too, obviously. If you had put any of them in this position to be the next head coach, I think it's a good hire for South Carolina. But you get Schnall, who obviously has the in-state ties here, being at Coastal Carolina for so long. He's done very well there in a short amount of time as head coach. Heck, I think, honestly, the legwork he'd already – I mean, he had already done the legwork being the associate head coach and helping recruiting under Gary Gilmore for over a decade. So, I mean, it's not like he was given a – it's not like he – when he became the head coach, he was just given the keys to a perfect car. And, you know, it was his job just to keep driving it forward. Like, no, he had helped build the car, right?
16: Right.
17: Over time. So, he was very much – like, he's reaping the benefits of what he and the rest of that staff did at Coastal, even when Gilmore was the head coach there. So, yeah, the success he's having in such a short amount of time as a head coach is not by accident. Like, it's because of the work that went in for the years before he became the head coach. But, yeah, I mean, the hire, I'm glad it's finally happened, and now that we can kind of move on and the speculation and all the rumor mill kind of ends now and can kind of focus on what's ahead here. And the contract for Schnall should be approved later on this afternoon at 4 p.m. when the Board of Trustees meets. And then that'll get announced. And then from there, it's, okay, when's this press conference going to be? And then everything gets off and rolling.
16: Would it be as soon as tomorrow, do you think?
17: Press conference, it could be. But I have a feeling it's probably going to maybe be Friday. Okay. I don't know. I don't know that for sure, so don't take my word for it.
16: Mm-hmm.
17: But I think by the end of the week, I would think we'll have a press conference.
16: Well, yeah. Sure. Yeah, I figured by the end of the week, but I didn't know if that'd be to mark, especially considering the fact the Board of Trustees meeting is so late in the day, because they do... And for the Board of Trustees meeting, it's always got to be 24 hours notice, but they do like to give ample notice when it comes to press conferences, especially introductory ones as well, to allow people the time to get things situated.
17: As soon as the hire is made, and then we'll probably get an email later on today specifying, hey, here's press conference, here's what time, here's when, here's where, and then we'll know from there. We should know by the end of today when that press conference is going to be. I'd be surprised if it's tomorrow. But I think Friday makes a lot more sense, just to give a little bit more time for everyone.
16: Well, regardless, we will know what his salary is going to be by the end of today. Of course, he was making around $500,000 at Coastal Carolina. We knew that South Carolina, based on what they were paying Paul Menieri, had the ability to really increase that. Are you thinking it's going to be somewhere in that 1.5-ish type of range?
17: Yeah, I think so. I don't think it's going to get to $2 million. I don't know this for a fact. So this is more so just this is more speculation than anything on my part. I'd be surprised if it's anything above, you know, if it gets to around $2 million, I'd be a little surprised. I think somewhere in that 1.5, because that's a substantial upgrade, all things considered, for Kevin Schnall in terms of payday. So, you know, I'm sure there's going to be a ton of incentives and bonuses in there for certain things that he accomplishes when he's here at South Carolina. So, I mean, in a single year, if he like goes to Omaha and wins a College World Series, yeah, he could probably be making $2 million in a season. But as far as like base salary goes, yeah, I think somewhere it'll probably be more than what you paid Paul Menieri for sure. It should be. But I think it'll be less than $2 million. So you're talking probably about that 0.7 million dollar range of, okay, it's somewhere probably between 1.3 and 2. It'll probably be somewhere in the middle if I had to guess.
16: Well, that put him top 10 in coaches paid in college baseball, which rightfully so. And again, South Carolina has the ability to do that. And that was one of the things that made you feel really confident about their ability to get him is, look, he was in a really good situation at Coastal Carolina. He'd obviously played there, coached there for a long time. But Carolina has the ability to really up that salary. And as much as he loves Coastal Carolina, I imagine whatever that number is would probably be a hard one to turn down.
17: Yeah, so when you look at the SEC this past season, Paul Menieri's salary was ninth at $1.3 million. So there are a lot of coaches that make two, some like Jay Johnson even make like over $3 million. So you're talking about Kevin Schnall. I don't know what the rest of the SEC is going to have this year in terms of salary for this upcoming season, but I would say Schnall's definitely going to be, I would think, maybe, you know, he'll be inside the top 10 again. And what'd you say earlier, that nationally he'd be top 10
16: he'd be,
17: salary.
16: He'd be top 10. If he was making 1.5 at least, he'd be in the top 10 based on the available salary numbers that we have going back to the fall of last year. Again, some guys may have gotten some extensions and raises since then, but he'll be somewhere around the top 10 if he's at 1.5.
17: Yeah, it'll be very interesting to see what that figure is. But nevertheless, Gamecocks have their new coach. And then, you know, now it's about building the staff, which, hey, they've got Matt Williams coming in as the pitching coach. Who
16: you're not going to have to show him around town.
17: No, not at all. And he was here in 24 as the pitching coach for Mark Kingston. And then after the season, went to Coastal Carolina to join up with Kevin Schnall when South Carolina had their coaching change, the previous one, of course.

0: when you really look at it, the pitching ERA is a lot better than what the number may say. So, I mean, watching that season play out, I thought Carolina, they had lost a lot of arms from the previous year's team. And there were some good guys on that pitching staff in 24, like Chris Veach, Garrett Gainey, Eli Jones. Like, there were some good arms on that staff. And the thing to keep in mind with Matt is he recruited some of those guys and coached some of those guys that have the potential to come back to South Carolina if they choose. We're talking about like a Jake McCoy, for instance. Like, what does he decide to do? He very well ultimately could go pro, but if there's any chance he comes back, well, he was coached by Matt Williams his freshman year at South Carolina. So those ties are important to note here.
1: Well, and with Matt Williams coming over, three of his pitchers are already set to join him in Hayden Johnson, Colby Richardson, and Daniel Parker, three of the five transfers that came in yesterday from Coastal Carolina as they immediately jumped in the portal with do not contact tags, also joined by Bryce Eastep, a catcher, as well as Walker Mitchell, a utility infielder as well.
0: Yeah, I'm liking the additions they've made so far, and it's natural that you're going to get guys from Coastal Carolina to follow Schnall over here to South Carolina. But notice how those guys, I think all of them, I could be mistaken on this. Again, I don't have it in front of me here. I think all those guys, if I remember correctly, are all in-state products. So,
1: I believe so.
0: Forget the fact that they're coming from Coastal Carolina. The fact that you're already adding much more SC flavor to this roster with local guys, like Walker Mitchell went to River Bluff. Like he's a Lexington guy. You know, they've got guys on this team now that are from this state. I'm sure some of them grew up Gamecock fans. You know, Mitchell's dad, you know, played quarterback here in baseball at South Carolina, and I'm sure he grew up a Gamecock fan. So guys like that understand what it's about here, and I think that's going to lend itself very well here in this transition. But I think we're kind of just scratching the surface of seeing Coastal guys follow over here with Schnall.
1: We're going to talk some more college baseball with Ryan B. McGee coming up at 9:30, not only about the Schnall hire, but also about the College World Series coming up later on this week in Omaha. But coming up next, we're going to dive more into Kevin Schnall, who he is as a personality, and what to expect with him as a head coach as he comes to South Carolina. It is The Extra Point. Tyler Head and Jack Veltri, along with you here on your Wednesday on The Game.
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18: Be hired, so we've got a lot of time to really familiarize ourselves with who Kevin Schnall is from a resume standpoint. And I think everybody knows, again, as I said a few minutes ago, longtime assistant under Gary Gilmore after playing at Coastal Carolina, spent a couple years at UCF, funny enough, coaching under Terry Rooney, and then came back to Coastal Carolina, was part of the World Series team a decade ago that won the national championship, and then takes over the reins after Gilmore retires. Takes Coastal Carolina back to the World Series final where they lose to LSU last year, and obviously back to the postseason this year where they, of course, got bounced by Florida State, you know, a week and a half ago. But still, a very impressive resume, and one that, as I mentioned a moment ago, gets people rightfully excited for this new era of Gamecock baseball.
19: Yeah, the resume goes far beyond just the last two seasons. The last two seasons as a head coach have been very impressive for him. I should say first two seasons as a head coach, because that's his only head coaching experience to date. And it's very impressive. I mean, 56-13 in year one, obviously College World Series runner-up. And then this year, Coastal's a bit more banged up with injuries throughout the year. They still make it to a regional and win 37 games. So, I mean, I would say the first year was obviously great. The second year was good, but not great. But it goes beyond that, because obviously he helped build Coastal into what it is now.
18: Yeah, absolutely. And again, the resume certainly speaks for itself. But I'll tell you one thing that really excites me in reading and learning more about Kevin Schnall over these past couple months is Schnall ball, right? They are a team that is really good at playing small ball on offense. And this is from an article on the state newspaper that Chapel Fowler wrote a while back. But Coastal, they did strike out the third most of any team in the Sun Belt, but they led the conference in sacrifice bunts, hit by pitches, while finishing among the top three in walks and stolen bases. And you know what that is, Jack? That's an identity on offense, something that this program has lacked for the last 2 years. So when Kevin Schnall takes over, when we go into the 2027 season, you know what to expect when this team goes up to the plate, when this team is on the base path. Bats, you know what their objective is going to be, and I love that.
19: No, absolutely. And I think the question everyone has about that is some people want to see something different. Of course, the strikeout home run mentality, a lot of the SEC hits for power, but you know, we've seen South Carolina hit for some power over the years. Not maybe not necessarily the last 2 years, but right. Like let's say 23 and 24, for instance, when they hit over 100 home runs each season. But guess what? They also struck out a ton. And where did that get them? Well, at best they got to a super regional, and honestly, probably should have gotten to Omaha with if their pitching didn't have injuries. But that's a topic for another day. Point is, maybe a change in philosophy is for the better, right? Something that is vastly different than what we've seen South Carolina do before. Of course, they'll still hit some home runs, obviously, next season. But, yeah, I think a small ball approach could work. And I think a good example, I think the comparison everyone draws to is look at what Kentucky's done under Nick Mangione. They are a team that does not hit for power. They play to their strengths, which is speed. And going base to base, moving runners over, scoring runs, doing what they have to do to get those guys in. Coastal was very good at swiping bags this year, as well as leading, one of the top teams in the country in terms of sacrifice bunts. So it'll be interesting to see what that looks like here at South Carolina. Of course, who are they going to hire as their hitting coach, I think, also matters to some degree. But ultimately, I think it'll be Schnall's philosophy that is the way at the end of the day. And what players do they bring in besides the ones from Coastal Carolina, and which ones return to South Carolina that were on this year's team that are going to be a part of that offensive philosophy will be very interesting to watch.
18: Well, and even if they were a team that hit for a ton of power and were mashing home runs left and right, and that's what he brought over here, at least you'd know what it is, right? Because the past 2 years, Paul Maneri and Monty Lee could talk about what they thought the offense was going to be, but then you go out there and you just don't see anything consistent enough to know what the true identity of the team was supposed to be. Where with Schnall, you know what it's going to be. You know what to expect. It's going to be small ball or Schnall ball, as I like to call it, out there in Coastal, and you can go into every game with that anticipation of what you're probably going to see on a game-in, game-out basis. I listened to the interview that Elijah did with Wells Sykes, who is a former player for Kevin Schnall a season ago on that team that made the College World Series final, and he talked about, Schnall basically said, we're going to go into every game trying to score 7 runs because we feel like our pitching staff is good enough to hold the opponent under that, and we can win every game if we do that. Now, again, it's not going to happen every single time, but that is a philosophy and a mindset you can go into every game saying, hey, here's our objective. Here's how many runs we need to score because we have faith in our pitching staff. They're not going to allow the opponent to score more than that, and that's how we're going to be successful.
19: Like, you just need some balance out there, right? You need the offense to do more next season, but you also need the pitching to do what it needs to do, and I don't think there's many better than Matt Williams out there. And I think if you can bring certain guys back on this pitching staff, along with the arms that you have already started to bring in, you could have a pretty good pitching staff next year. Offensively, I'm looking forward to seeing how that all shakes out. Of course, you've already got some guys in here like Estep and Mitchell joining the team next year. But what guys are you going to bring back that could contribute to that offense will be also interesting to see. The other thing about Schnall, just beyond his philosophy and the wins and losses and whatnot, I think something that South Carolina is missing is a little bit of fire passion. I think we're going to get that here with Schnall. I don't know a ton about him because I've never talked to him personally, but I am very intrigued to hear from him in the press conference and getting to cover him over however many seasons he's here at South Carolina. I'm looking forward to seeing a complete different change in personality. Somebody like, I think Monty was a little bit, was much more energetic.
18: Sure.
19: When he took over as the interim after Mineri, which I don't think that's very hard to do. But I think something like that dialed up a little bit more is what South Carolina needs. And I think that's what you're going to get here with Schnall.
18: Yeah, here's a little snippet, by the way, of how fiery he can be. This was just the other week, calling out the mismanagement of the weather delay down in Tallahassee.
8: We talk a lot about student athlete wellness. We were eating dinner at 3 in the morning. We showed up here at 11:30. Right? Again, this is part of hosting a regional. That's the value of hosting a regional. Well, you go in a rain delay, if you're the home team, you shower, you clean your uniform. Can you imagine the way our guys felt in that uniform? Wet, sweaty. But you got my picture, right? Not comfortable. Itchy. How many times can we go down, get back up? Go down, get back up. And it got to the point where it said, enough is enough. I mean, you can only eat so many wraps. It was mismanaged, but that's all I'm going to say about that. Utterly mismanaged.
18: And look, there's a lot of examples. You can go to his rant last year at the College World Series, what he said about Kevin O'Sullivan last year at, the regional, when he was very disrespectful to the grounds team there at Coastal Carolina. Like, this guy is blunt. He's honest, and he tells it how it is. And I appreciate that. I'm excited to hear him speak here at Carolina.
19: Yeah. And I think there's I think to some degree, I think, you know, not to really compare here, but I think it's true. I think Mineri was a little bit blunt and honest. I mean, he whatever was on his mind, he spoke it. So I could see some similarities from that standpoint. But I think the big difference here is, and hopefully this will be the case, is that it's not throwing players under the bus right and left. And I don't think Schnall is that guy. I think the players that are coming in here are going to really like playing for a guy like Kevin Schnall, who seems to be very relationship driven, intense, to a competitive degree of getting the wins, like turning this program around and making it something again. I think that's going to be very interesting to see how it plays out.
18: We'll talk about Kevin Schnall and the College World Series coming up next with Ryan McGee of ESPN as he joins us on the other side. As the Extra Point rolls along, Tyler Head and Jack Veltri on your Wednesday on The Game.
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20: 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The students come rushing onto the court, and South Carolina celebrates the victory.
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27: Breast cancer is the most common cancer among women in the world. And according to a new study out of the University of Washington School of Medicine, an estimated 3.5 million cases a year are expected by 2050. Now, the good news is we've gotten so much better at screening, earlier detection, and cutting-edge treatments in many countries, including here in the United States. 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
18: All right, welcome back in. It is the Extra Point. Tyler Head and Jack Veltri along with you here on your Wednesday on the Game, talking all things college baseball, and we head out to the AAA Heating and Air phone lines. Welcome in our friend from ESPN, Ryan McGee. Ryan, appreciate the time as always, man. How things going with you?
30: It's good. If I'm being honest with you, the College World Series being a week earlier this year has kind of thrown off my equilibrium. We're in heavy Omaha prep mode. I leave it a week from today. So I go in for the Final Four, basically. But, yeah, okay. We're writing scripts and writing TV pieces and writing .com pieces. But, no, it's exciting, man. I'm ready to get out there.
18: Well, speaking of it exciting, you come in a great time to join us today because it's exciting times here in Columbia at South Carolina, and you know better than anybody the history of this program and what this fan base expects. Makes a big hire with Kevin Schnall, who's set to be announced officially here in the next couple days as its next head baseball coach. Just tell us your thoughts on this hire being made by Carolina and the future you see with Schnall at the helm.
30: Well, he's just a good baseball coach, and he's a great recruiter, and you know, it's no secret what they've done at Coastal. The reality is, I think if we hadn't had an over-aggressive umpire in Omaha last year, Coastal would probably – they might have won a national championship. And so he doesn't know how to do anything but work. And I know this decision has been difficult for him because he's a Chanticleer. And, you know, he came up – he was a part of that famous 2016 team, and he's been a part of that program. But now he has the chance to go to the SEC and to have those resources and to all the work that he's done to build and to keep building what they've done at Coastal. Now he can do that with a little more kick. you know, and he knows that. And so it's, yeah, I'm excited for Columbia. I just like him, and I think he fits. You know, he is a South Carolina guy, and I think that he's going to fit in nicely. And the good thing is, in fact, I wrote a column about this that'll be up on ESPN.com today. You know, in this era of college baseball, with the expanded rosters and with the, you know, the 34 scholarships as opposed to the 11.7 and all that stuff they had all those years, you can turn it around pretty quick, but you have to have the person that's in there to do that. And I think he is definitely the guy that knows how to do that. He can go shopping now. You know, he's had to be a lot more creative down at Coastal when it comes to putting together that roster. And now he can take that creativity and apply it to a situation where he has, you know, a little more juice to go shopping with.
19: Hey, Ryan, I think the question everyone has as far as Gamecock fans go, okay, you brought in Schnall. Now, when is South Carolina going to get back to Omaha? I'm not asking you to forecast that, but how smooth can this transition go, and how quickly do you think South Carolina can get back, at least towards being respectable again, I think is the first step in this whole process?
30: Well, I mean, I think that if you look at the way that the tournament went down this year, and if you look at the fact that I think this is in 3 years in Omaha, we've had one repeat team. In 3 years, North Carolina is the only team that's been there 3 years. Other than that, you know, I'm not good at math. What's that, 24 teams? 23 of 24 teams have only been in the last 3 years. And so what I'm saying is that what we've just seen with a Troy and with the Coastal, and if you look out at the West Coast and you watch, you see what UCLA is doing, and you see, you know, look at Kentucky. I mean, had never been to the College World Series over there 2 years ago. And it's because the way that the business model works now, you can turn things around. And the most important thing is what you just said. Devin Schnall knows the road to Omaha. He knows how to get there. Paul Mainieri knew how to do it in the old way. Schnall knows how to do it. He knew how to do it the old way, and he also knows how to do it the new way. And so, you know, I remember years ago, Ray Tanner telling me the story about North Carolina played South Carolina out in Omaha, and South Carolina had been there a while, and they were there. And I remember Mike Fox saying to Tanner, well, you made a mistake by getting out here, because now that's all anyone's going to want. And you have to know the road. You have to know how to get there. And there's a model to do it, and Schnall knows that road. And so I think that's probably should be the most encouraging thing for Gamecock fans right now, because, you know, there's been a lot of head coaches through there that have had approaches that worked a long time ago, and guys that had approaches that just didn't work in the modern era. And now we know for a fact that Kevin Schnall knows how to get there. And, you know, he can apply that to down the road.
18: ESPN's Ryan McGee joining us here on the AAA Heating Air phone lines. You mentioned the field in Omaha has returned our attention to the College World Series starting later on this week. So many storylines here. You got a Georgia and Wes Johnson getting there for the first time since 08. Guys like Jim Schnoschnagel and Skip Johnson that have come close to winning the whole thing back in the fold once again. Incredible stories for West Virginia and Troy getting there for the first time. Scott Forbes in North Carolina going back again, as you just mentioned. Where's your focus in terms of stories with this thing starting later on this week?
30: Well, I'm a sucker for the programs that have never been there, because it's like I was just saying, you know, once you get there, I mean, it's a fix, man. I say that as a fan, I say that as a media member, and certainly as a competitor and a coach. Once you get a taste of it, your whole drive is to get back there again, and that's, you know, that's what I love about when you see a Troy with this great young coach who played in the College World Series with kind of an underdog Louisville team years ago, and now he has this underdog Troy team that I think could make some noise. And that crowd at West Virginia, I mean, all due respect to Mississippi State and Ole Miss and some of these LSU, some of these legendary venues, that crowd at West Virginia, never seen anything like that. And so I'm excited for them to get there. I'm kind of bummed that they have to play in the first round. Like, I'm bummed I wish they were on different sides of the bracket. We're going to already have one of our underdog teams, you know, have a loss before we even barely get out of lunch on Friday. So I wish it was laid out a little different. But, yeah, it's that. And there's kind of a revenge tour. You know, North Carolina had its heart ripped out in back-to-back years by Oregon State. And North Carolina has this really storied baseball history, but they've never won it all. You know, Oklahoma has won it twice, but the last time was like 1994. And Georgia I was in the building in Athens just a few weeks ago, and all these young guys on the team were asking me about what it was like, because I covered the series in 08. That's when I wrote my book, when they should have beaten Fresno State, had them beat twice, and ended up losing in one of the great underdog upsets of all time. They haven't been back since. It was 2008, and so it's kind of a revenge. Alabama has finished as a runner-up in this thing twice, and still haven't celebrated a title. So there's, and you're right, with Schlossnagel, there's so much unfinished business that it's pretty unusual. And even Texas has won six times the College World Series, which is, I think, third all-time, behind only USC and LSU. And they've played more College World Series games than anyone else, and it's not even close. But they haven't won it since 2005. I mean, boy, that's a long time ago. And so there's just a lot of unfinished business that all of these programs and all these coaches want to take care of. And so, yeah, storylines abound.
19: Got about another 2 minutes here with Ryan McGee from ESPN. Five SEC teams in the field. You just mentioned a handful of them right there. How much pressure is on the SEC to win the College World Series here, in your opinion?
30: Well, the good news is the Big Ten's not there, so they don't have to worry about that.
18: That's true.
30: I covered the college football playoff, and I watched the Big Ten win the national championship. I was at the Final Four, and I watched the Big Ten win the national championship. When I was standing on the court for all the post game stuff, when watching Michigan celebrate, and I was sitting there thinking, "Man, UCLA is really good," And I'm sitting there thinking, USC is really good. Oregon's pretty good. The Big Ten has a chance to win all three championships in 1 year, which has not happened a lot when it comes to men's athletics. But yeah, there's pressure, because it's kind of what they're hanging their hat on now, because they've taken a PR hit, fair or unfair, about having, the audacity to not win a national championship in a few years and, not winning a basketball championship this year. This is the last one left. And so go off in the summer before we all get ready for media days, on a winning note. And but yes, people in Birmingham will tell you they don't think about these things. But I can tell you, beyond any shadow of a doubt, they think about it all the time.
18: Now, last 30 seconds here, you mentioned getting to be at all those great championship events. Is Omaha the most fun one to cover?
30: Oh, yeah, that's my favorite. I mean, I never apologize for that. I was at the Indy 500 a few weeks ago, and I'm at the College World Series, and those are my two favorite events because they're so ingrained in the identity of the city and the citizens. It's just, you can't imagine Omaha without the College World Series, and you can't imagine the College World Series without Omaha. And so, yeah, no, it's the best. And now the new ballpark, I'm putting that in air quotes, the new ballpark that's been there for 15 years, that neighborhood's grown in now, and it kind of starting to feel like Rosenblatt, places to go and
18: right.
30: A lot of partying going on. So it's going to be nuts.
18: Real quick, I went to my first Indy 500 this year myself. I can attest. Phenomenal environment. I hope I can get to Omaha one day and check it out myself.
30: Come on. Well, I'm out there every year, so I always tell you, I give everybody my Rosenblatt tour. This is the parking lot where Rosenblatt used to be, and y'all come see me, and I'll show you where Jackie Bradley Jr. ran down the baseline.
18: We still got a couple chairs here from that stadium.
30: Well, the best.
18: Yeah.
30: I mean, I have one in my basement, and it's I have the Ryan McGee get in my rental car tour every year.
18: We'll have to take that one day, Jack.
30: We're going to take them there, so come on.
18: Caroline makes it home on next year. We're taking that tour with Ryan McGee. Go ahead and book it now.
19: Oh, yeah. Oh, yeah.
18: All right, Ryan, we appreciate it, man. Have fun in Omaha.
30: All right, guys. Appreciate it.
18: Ryan McGee, ESPN. We'll wrap up the hour up next here on your Wednesday on The Game.
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11: The San Antonio Spurs lost the first two games of the NBA Finals at home, then steal Game 3 in crazy New York, and suddenly everything changes. Did we crown the New York Knicks too early? Victor Wembanyama, still the biggest matchup nightmare in all of the NBA, and if he plays like he did in Game 3 the rest of the series, this is far from over. I'm John Lund.
12: While the world watches the stars at the FIFA World Cup this summer, Hyundai has its eyes on the next generation of talent. The future stars who are already turning heads at age 14. Because Next doesn't wait for an invitation, and neither do we.

0: It's already here. Next starts now. Hyundai, an official partner of FIFA.
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14: All right, welcome back in. Extra point. Tyler Head, Jack Belcher, wrapping up hour number one on your Wednesday on the Game. You can appreciate our guy Ryan McGee is always joining us on the AAA Heating and Air phone lines. His answer to that last question about how much he enjoys covering the College World Series has prompted today's Would You Rather, Jack. You obviously get the opportunity to cover Gamecock men's sports between baseball, basketball, and football. So you go as far as those teams go. Now, I know you got to cover the NCAA tournament a couple years ago, so you've already gotten that opportunity out of the way in terms of basketball. But would you rather cover an NCAA tournament, a college football playoff run, or an Omaha trip for Gamecock sports?
15: Much like the answer Ryan just gave, who appreciate him joining us, the answer for me is pretty simple, and I think it's far and away going to be Omaha. I am craving getting a chance to go out to Omaha and just experience what it's like. I can't tell you the amount of times I hear from guys that got to go cover Omaha during the glory years of this baseball program back in 10, 11, and 12, and how much fun it is out there. I mean, that's an experience that I would live to regret it if there's a day where I'm no longer at Gamecock Central and then South Carolina goes to Omaha directly afterwards and I'm not there to experience and cover it, then I'm going to I can't live with myself if that's the case. I would love to get out there. And I don't want to go as a fan. I want to go by covering this event and being there. You know, I don't want to have to pay for a ticket to go. I want to be able to cover this,
14: sure,
15: and experience it through that lens. So I'm hoping as long as I don't plan on going anywhere, as long as I'm here,
14: yeah,
15: for years to come, I hope to God I get to experience the College World Series once in my life.
14: Well, and I think with getting there through the means of media, you have to go through the grind with the team as well. You're there every single game. You're traveling all over the Southeast and all over the country following them and writing stories and doing interviews and being able to be rewarded by covering a team with going on that trip. I want that for you as well. Like, I want all of us, if they go to Omaha like next year, to be able to go. Now, the logistics of doing that for a radio station are obviously a little bit different, but I want us all to get to experience that, because I think Ryan McGee said it well, and again, he's a guy that's as well-traveled as anyone. It's so embraced there. And again, I had the experience of going to the Indy 500 a couple weeks ago, where the entire city, the entire state of Indiana, is all about the Indy 500 during the month of May, and it sounds like it's the same thing with Nebraska in Omaha.
15: Totally. Like, I've been to Hoover a few times, and that's apparently like the closest thing to Omaha, but it's not Omaha. Like, getting to experience that would be so cool. And you talked about the reward of it all, because you're right. Like, some folks will cover the baseball when it gets to May and June. They'll follow along when the season's almost over. But, you know, guys like us, like covering this thing from January, honestly, all the way back to fall ball.
14: Yep.
15: Like, it's nonstop coverage of this baseball program. So, yeah, that would feel very rewarding to go through all the travel. It's a lot, man. It's a lot of coverage. It's the longest sport in terms of season length. I mean, football obviously goes on a couple of months. You include spring ball. Basketball takes up a couple of months. But baseball, man, I mean, it's from basically September all the way till potentially June. I mean, it takes up a large portion of the year. That's not even including the transfer portal cycle, and now you're going through a coaching hire as well during the summer. So, in a way, it's kind of year-round with a lot of the coverage. So, getting to go to Omaha, it would feel very rewarding after what has already been a very long season in a lot of ways.
14: Well, South Carolina's got a guy that they've hired as head coach that's already been there, and as McGee said, hey, if he's not getting run by a over-anxious official or an over-anxious umpire in last year's World Series, who knows what ends up happening there. But look, and placing the expectation of going there in year number one, a little bit lofty, sure, but it wouldn't surprise anybody if they did that, right? Because, again, Schnall's the coach that you expect to turn this program around, and hopefully within due time, we are talking about them finally making that trip back for the first time in a decade and a half.
15: Totally. I don't think it's fair to expect it in year one. I don't think that level of expectation should be placed upon Schnall. Obviously, that's going to be the team's goal to get there, and that should be the fans' goal to some extent. But you got to keep in perspective, man. This program's coming off the two worst seasons in program history. You're going to have to rebuild this thing for at least a year. And then when you get to 2028 and beyond, then we could start talking about, okay, what are the expectations for this program? And is it just beyond getting to the postseason? Because I think by the end of the decade, we should be talking about South Carolina being back to where they belong as one of the more prominent teams in college baseball.
14: Certainly hope so. Again, it's exciting time. Board of Trustees meeting today at 4 o'clock to officially approve the contracts, and we'll be able to talk about the numbers and the salary coming up tomorrow. We'll dive into some football coming up next in hour number two. 87 days until kickoff. What's number 87 mean? We'll tell you next here in the Extra Point on the Game.
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21: Colleague of mine was telling me the other day about how their Instagram feed is filled with videos, most of them kind of funny, about how grandparents and friends tend to bulldoze new parents out of the way to get to see their baby. As a dad of three daughters, I know how life really does become all about them the moment those kids are born. But I also know parents are still people too who need their own attention beyond being mom or dad. And moms, in particular in those early years, can feel especially invisible in the eyes of other people. So what can you do to stop contributing to what is known as maternal invisibility? Women we spoke to said these two things were the most helpful. When people stopped to ask how they could best support them, number one, or when they took the initiative to handle certain tasks that obviously needed to be done. I'm Dr. Sanjay Gupta, helping you live a better life.
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14: All right, welcome back in. Hour number two, it is the Extra Point. Tyler Head and Jack Veltri on your Wednesday here on The Game. Jack, also feel free to let us know if any more portal ads come in while we're doing the show, because I couldn't keep up last night with all the guys from Coastal committing to South Carolina in just one rush. We went from having a team of like, what, seven guys, and Connor Ciccoli did also enter the transfer portal yesterday, so another departure from this past year's
15: team.
14: And Eric Parker. So you went down to like, what, seven or eight, and now we're up to like, what, 13 or 14?
15: Yeah, well, again, the way I look at it is the guys that haven't announced anything yet, just haven't made decisions on what they're doing yet next season, so technically they're still part of the team, but the way I look at it is, man, this team's going to be starting from scratch. So right now, the way I look at it is, you've got, what, five guys committed for, you know, this current team. Then you add in the, I think maybe it's like maybe six guys that are committed from high school in JUCO for 2026. And from my understanding, Schnall has already started reaching out and calling those guys just to see if they're still locked in. So we'll see how many guys it ends up being. But yeah, this roster, man, it's going to look different next year. And I think we're only scratching the surface of seeing how many guys are going to be new on this team for 2027.
14: Well, and Kevin Schnall, and, you know, this isn't a shot at Coastal Carolina, but it's not it's not a surprising thing to say that they probably don't resource-wise have what Carolina has in terms of the ability to be able to spend in the transfer portal, right? So he's going to have probably more than he's ever had to be able to spend out there to build a roster. So I think we're all excited to see what he can do with that.
15: No, totally. It's going to be very interesting to see how this transition goes. And I think the transition will be a bit smoother knowing he's got some of his guys on the team that he recruited coming out of high school that he has seen grow and develop. Like, you're bringing in a guy like Hayden Johnson. That's a guy to me that, when healthy, and if you get him here on campus, ultimately he's draft eligible for this summer's MLB draft. So we'll see what happens with him and if he makes it to campus. But that's a guy that I think people view as, like, that's a weekend starter for you right there. I mean, when healthy, because he missed the entire 26 season due to injury. But the year before that, look at his strikeout-to-walk numbers. The guy was very good in Coastal's run to Omaha. And you bring in some other key guys like a Walker Mitchell that is a guy that doesn't hit for much power, but I think he plays the brand of baseball that Schnall, you know, identifies with the Schnall ball style of play. So I'm looking forward to seeing how these guys pan out, and I think that transition with bringing these Coastal guys in is going to help out a lot.
14: We'll get to our 87 days until kickoff number here in just a second, but Tim from Charlotte weighs in on the Firehouse Subs text line and says, had a friend in Omaha for work last year, so a group of us went out to visit during the College World Series. Obviously, SC wasn't there, but had an awesome time and can only imagine how much better that would make it. Oh, yeah, even like if just being a fan in general, to be there to experience it just for the tournament itself, got to be awesome. But yeah, when your team is there, and I know Wes has told the story of being out there for the World Series runs, you know, back in the early 2010s, like, that's got to be a one-of-one experience that I hope, again, all of us get to experience here in the next handful of years.
15: And here's the other way to look at it. The College World Series is a two-week run, potentially, at most. With the national championship for football, I mean, you're out there for maybe like a few days, maybe a little bit longer than that. I don't know how it works because I haven't covered a national championship in football yet.
14: There's a couple days.
15: It's probably not much different than going to a bowl game in terms of like how long you're there. You're probably there for like mainly a week. And also, I mean, I guess the other way to look at it is you are covering the team through the college football playoff run. So you're potentially going to different cities every, you know, throughout the entire month of December into January. And then with basketball at the Final Four and whatnot, it is a pretty cool spectacle to be out there in one of those big-time arenas. Again, that's something I have not covered, but I have covered the NCAA tournament before with basketball. But there is something to be said, I think, just about that Omaha experience, like getting to go to, like, Rocco's and with the Jell-O shots and whatnot, and just all the sights and sounds, the history. There's so much history in that part of Omaha that I think would be very interesting to go explore.
14: And I think you used the right word there, experience. Because, right, the college football playoff national championship is one game. The Final Four, it's two games if you play for the national championship. But it's kind of over and done very quickly, where if you and you last all the way through the College World Series final, you're there for over a week. You can really ingrain yourself into what's going on with Omaha, experience everything, get to see multiple games, you get to experience different teams and different fan bases. Like, it is truly something unique, not just in college sports, but in all of sports.
15: Yeah, so it is. I'm jealous of the reporters that are out there getting to cover it, but it'll be, I'm sure, a lot of fun to, it'll be fun to watch on TV. That's the other thing is that it's going to be a lot of fun to watch here on Friday with those teams getting going out there in Omaha, but hopefully South Carolina will be back out there someday.
14: Yeah, hopefully so, and hopefully we all get to experience that for ourselves. As we get closer to the start of football season, we are 87 days away from South Carolina and Kent State on September 5th. Again, 12:45 kick. Gonna be nice and hot that day, we can only imagine. And the number 87 brings me to the 1987 season, where Todd Ellis, now the voice of Gamecock football on the radio, threw for 3,208 yards, which is second all-time in a single season in South Carolina history. And I think I already know the answer to this question, but just for the sake of conversation, I'm going to ask it anyway. Do you think Lenore Sellers can throw for 3,000 yards?
15: Let's see. How many did he throw for 2 years ago?
14: He threw for 2,500 2 years ago.
15: 3,000?
14: 3,000. Is that possible? Now, this also counts postseason play.
15: Yeah, it's true.
14: So if you're making a deep run in something, then that adds to those numbers.
15: It's possible. He threw for 2,400 this past season and 2,500 the year before. Yeah, I think 3,000's a I think he'll get close or around that number for sure. So it just depends on, A, can he stay healthy? I think that's the main thing. And then, B, how much does this Kendall Briles offense see improvements in the passing game, right? And I think a lot of that, I wonder, though, if he's going to throw for 3,000 yards, how does that impact his rushing ability? Or does it, right?
14: Mm-hmm.
15: If it doesn't affect it at all and he continues to run the football the way we've seen him run the football before, then I think it'll be fine. I think that means he will have the best season of his college career if those rushing numbers aren't impacted at all by him potentially throwing the football more. That would be a real great season there if we're talking about a guy that, I mean, could he potentially get closer to 3,500 yards in total, all-purpose with passing and rushing? I think that would be a very, very good season for Lenore Sellers in heading into another draft potential season here.
14: Yeah, I think the total offensive numbers are more of an indication of how good or bad a season is for Lenore Sellers, not specifically the passing numbers. I think a good point of reference, obviously, we talk a lot about KJ Jefferson from his time at Arkansas, who, of course, worked under Kendall Briles, and in his three seasons there, which I think Briles was only the offensive coordinator for the first two, but he threw for right at 2,600 yards and then ran for a roughly 650 yards in both those seasons. And hey, if Lenore Sellers did that, by the way, Jefferson threw for over 20 touchdowns in each of those seasons. You tell me that Sellers does that this year, I think we're in for a really, really good season. I am interested to see what that dynamic and switching running and throwing the football is, because we think this is a very talented wide receiver room that we've talked about a little bit already. Obviously, you have the headliner being Nick Harbor, but some guys like Nitro Tuggle that have done things at other places like Purdue, as well as these young guys that are coming into their second years as well. Jaden Sellers, namely, in that room that we think can be really special and really effective in the pass game. And really, I think it's just game flow too, right? Like certain games, the passing game may work better than the run game. How many more games that happens in, we'll see. And obviously, as I said, you know, the deeper you go into the postseason, the more games you play, the more opportunities you have to get to 3,000 yards. I personally don't think he's going to get there. I'm with you. I think you can kind of flirt with it. But even if he doesn't get to that number, I still think he can have a very successful season.
15: Absolutely. I here's the big thing. If he's going to be able to get there, there's got to be more consistency, right? You go back to his numbers last year, he had two games where he threw for over 300 yards. I'm not saying he needs to throw for over 300 yards every single game, but look at some of these other lines he had. Now, I'm not going to include the Vanderbilt game because he got hurt in that game, but let's look at, like, you know, SC State, for instance, threw for 128 yards. And then there was a stretch of three straight games where he threw for 153 yards or less against Kentucky, LSU, and Oklahoma. If he gets those numbers up to like 200, 250 plus passing yards, we're talking about a guy that is borderline throwing for 300, 3,000 yards in a season. So that's really what it takes, man, is he's going to have those games where he throws for over 300 yards. He needs to if he wants to get to that number. But there needs to be more consistency across the board. And I think some of that will have to do with the fact of if those numbers are a little bit lower passing-wise, it probably means he's running a little bit more.
14: Yeah.
15: But it also could mean things aren't going well for him offensively. So that's the thing you got to figure out is how do you – forget the numbers. How do you turn Lenore Sellers into the great player we know he can be? But more importantly than that, how do you get him to be a great, consistent player? Does that make sense?
14: It does. And look, I think a lot of that also has to do with how guys are playing around him, namely the offensive line that's set to protect him that has not done their job effectively enough the past 2 years. Now, yeah, 2 years ago, Sellers showed your ability to make something out of nothing with those plays where he was able to escape guys in the backfield, you know, run for a first down or a touchdown and make plays downfield when he kept his eyes downfield. But this past year took a step back with that. Again, we credit some of that to maybe the fact that Mike Shula was in his head a little bit in terms of holding on to the ball and trying to extend the play before taking off and running. So can he unlearn that? Can Kendall Rogers, Kendall Briles get him back to being comfortable back there and playing like it was a few years ago? Those are the questions that we still have to answer. But you tell me he gets good protection up front and can sit back there and wait to throw the football longer than he's had the past couple of years. I absolutely think he's capable of throwing for, you know, 250, 300 yards on a more consistent basis.
15: Absolutely, especially with that receiver room, like

0: do. Certainly, of course, the next 87 days, you have perhaps your most talented quarterback in program history in terms of what his potential upside is. You got to take advantage of it. Now, again, you've done a good job in making the hire to get the best out of him. We feel like they put good talent around him. Now they got to go out there and make it happen, because the last thing we want to do is be talking about this team come January, February, saying, man, in 3 years of Lenore Sellers as starting quarterback, you know, you were sub 500 in two of them. You know what I mean? And yeah, the run in 24 was great, but the 2 years after that weren't worth anything. And you never know how long it's going to be until you have that type of talent at quarterback again.
1: Yeah. So we'll see where he goes. But I think he's set up very well to be successful here moving forward.
0: Yep. So again, 87 days away until South Carolina takes on Kent State. We'll do 86 days coming up tomorrow. We'll stick with college football on the other side. What's the latest in the Brendan Sorensen situation? We'll tell you about that coming up next. It is The Extra Point. Tyler Head and Jack Veltri on your Wednesday on The Game.
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11: We all know how important it is to stay active as we age, especially as we get older. But I've come to realize that for as good as people are about getting their cardio in, a lot of older folks really don't seem to be doing the recommended amount of strength training, or even understand why it's so important. It helps you stay functional, and therefore independent, for as long as possible. Certified strength and conditioning specialist Dana Santis says a great place to start is not with dumbbells or barbells, but with your body weight, which allows you to build strength while also learning how your body moves and where your limitations exist. It also reduces the risk of overwhelming your connective tissue, which adapts more slowly than muscles as we get older. Once you're comfortable, you can dial up that intensity, but do it slowly, do it carefully. I'm Dr. Sanjay Gupta, helping you live a better life.
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7: In the breaking news later this afternoon when the contract details are revealed for Schnall.
8: So. Is that breaking news, though, when you were anticipating it?
7: I mean, depending on how much he gets paid, we'll see. I mean, yeah. hopefully nothing too crazy happens, though, today. I think we've gotten enough crazy news with yesterday and everything.
8: Well, the crazy news of what happened with Brendan Sorsby on Monday continues to send ripple effects through the world of college football. Wes and Chris and I talked about it with John Bryce yesterday on the Gamecock Central Takeover Hour. Like, this is going to be a moment that we talk about for a very, very long time to come and could kind of serve as that breaking point in a lot of ways for the future of what college sports is going to become. Now, there is the NCAA appealing this. If they can get this appeal done and they've requested an accelerated appeal before the season starts, there's still a chance that he might not be able to play. I don't know how likely that's going to be, so I'm going to assume he's playing until being told otherwise. And again, this is one of the very few things that seems to have united college football fans outside of the bubble in Lubbock, Texas, that everybody else says this is bad.
7: Yeah, it's not good. I feel like every part of America feels like, as far as college football fans go, this does not, and even analysts too. I mean, I have not seen many people say, if any at all, say that this is a good thing that he's getting cleared. It's definitely not. It shows A, that the NCAA doesn't have any power or control right now over what's going on, and B, it sets, if he plays this entire season scot-free, no problem. I know he's missing the first two games of the year, but after that, if he plays the next 10 games plus the entire postseason, and like let's say Texas Tech goes on to make a deep playoff run, wins a national championship, that sets a very bad precedent that you can do all these things. You can gamble and cheat and all that sort of stuff, and there's no repercussions, right?
8: Yeah.
7: Just have a good local judge, and you get a preliminary injunction, and you have the power to go out there and play. If it means just having a 2-game suspension, it's a lot, man.
8: Yeah,
7: it's a lot, and it's not a good look at all that this is happening.
8: Yesterday, Brent Yormark, the commissioner of the Big 12, put out a statement, said we had a thoughtful and productive conversation with our ADs today as we continue to work through the broader implications of the situation. Many of our ADs voiced their opinions. We will continue to have open and honest dialogue amongst the group until there is something to report. These conversations will remain within the conference. Brandon Marcello of CBS Sports did reveal, according to him, on that conference call, every Big 12 AD but Texas Tech's Kirby Hocutt believes Sorsby shouldn't play. That was communicated today on the call. There are plenty of ideas to convince pressure Tech to cut Sorsby loose, but ADs believe it's common sense. He bet on his sport. Tech shouldn't play him, which again goes in line with what we talked about yesterday, where literally every other sport, Major League Baseball, NFL, NBA, NHL, you can go down the list, has a very clear cut and dry black and white rule when it comes to gambling, especially on your own sport and your own team, that there's no tolerance for that. And college football, because of lack of enforceability of its rules, because we don't have an entity that can truly govern anything, we're, for the time being, allowing this guy to play. This, though, is where the other ADs, other conferences truly hold power. Because, and we already heard from, you know, Georgia and Nebraska, they're not going to schedule him. If teams refuse to play Texas Tech, if Brendan Sorsby is eligible to play, then Texas Tech is powerless. I don't know if they're going to do that or not, but they do have that ball in their court.
7: But what does that do, right? What does that do? What is stopping, unless all of college football decides, hey, we're not going to schedule Texas Tech. Because if the Big 12 decides they don't want to play Texas Tech, then Texas Tech can just go schedule other teams, right?
8: Well, what other teams are they going to be able to schedule that don't have games already lined up?
7: That's a good point. But I don't know. I mean, it's, I just don't, I mean, I don't know. I mean, what does it do? I mean, what does it do for these teams to not schedule? What point are they trying to make that, like, what, they don't want to play against a guy that gambled?
8: Well, I don't think it's the point specifically about Brendan Sorsby. I think it's more to the point of we're not going to let you just get away with whatever, right? Like Texas Tech, and we've been talking about this for a while now, has started to build up its villainy in college football because, look, they have a really good payroll, right? Cody Campbell, who leads their NIL efforts, the oil billionaire out there in Texas, is a big part of that, and they can buy just about anybody that they want. Now, again, within college football or within the way college sports works now, hey, that's fine. You found a guy that can bankroll your rosters, okay. But the way they're going about some of these things and the fact that this thing that everybody agrees with is a blatant disregard for what rules are is, I think, kind of the final straw for people. Again, I don't know if the Big 12 ADs are actually going to go through with just not playing Texas Tech if Brendan Sorsby is eligible. But if you really want to prove a point that you're not going to put up with Texas Tech just bending the rules however they see fit, that would be a way to do it.
7: I guess so. Yeah, that makes a little bit more sense. I do wonder, though, going back to the NCAA point of all this, like, is it kind of feels crazy to me that the earliest they could get an appeal hearing with the court would be after the national championship. Season's over by that point, right? We're talking about February, and for Texas Tech, the season could be over a little bit before that in maybe like early January or December. What would it take for the NCAA to get this thing moved up? I mean, why can't it be, it's June 10th right now.
8: Mm-hmm.
7: Why can't there be an appeal process in a court between now and the start of the season? What is stopping that from happening?
8: Honestly, that question's above my pay grade.
7: I'm just asking in general, man.
8: Yeah, there are more people. There are people that are legal experts that could tell you. Like whenever, you know, all right, somebody commits a murder and their trial is set for like 10 months later, there is a compiling of evidence and all that kind of stuff, getting your cases together. So maybe that has something to do with it. But like court stuff is always a lot further along in the future when it comes to scheduling these kind of things. And again, the NCAA has requested an accelerated appeal. Will they get that or not? I don't know. But I don't know why things take that long. It's just kind of one of those things that it just is what it is, unfortunately.
7: But like, what's even the point of going to court then if this thing?
8: Well, there's not.
7: Yeah, there's zero point in going to court if this thing's going to be drawn out all the way until February, which it makes sense why they want an accelerated appeal, because they want this thing to be done pretty quickly. But when I think back to like the Charles Bediako situation, that I feel like is it's not one to one, but in terms of like that guy shouldn't be eligible to play. Yeah, it's similar in that way. And the NCAA, right, was able to get that taken care of after, what, only a handful of games that Bediako played in? Like, I don't even know if he played in double-digit games before he was ruled.
8: He played, like, two, three weeks, I think. So it was a couple games.
7: But a couple games. Why can't the same thing be done here for Sorsby? Why does it need to be drawn out all the way until February of next year when the season's already over? This thing, ideally, you'd like to just have this thing taken care of sooner rather than later, so that way you can kind of determine whether this guy is going to be eligible at all to play this season or not.
8: I did reach out to a sports legal expert the other day. I didn't hear back from him because I would have loved to have been able to ask the question of, hey, why does this stuff take so long? Because as of right now, we're waiting, right? You got 87 days until the season starts, and I guess technically you'd have 104 days until Sorsby's eligible, because that would be the week 3 game against Houston before he finally, is allowed to play. So there is a little bit more time there. And hey, as we know, like last year with Russell Faison's eligibility stuff, sometimes this stuff can happen at the last minute, and something can really change. So we'll see. But the entire, maybe we can get into this a little bit more tomorrow or Friday, but the entire college football world is now against Texas Tech. Like, they are villain number one, no question about it. And the biggest reason why is Sorsby's eligibility.
7: Oh, absolutely. So it's going to be very interesting to see how this plays out and if he is going to play, you know, when week 3 comes around and they begin conference play. Is he out there? And also the point of, is the Big 12 actually going to go through with it and not play Texas Tech this season? And what kind of shockwaves would that send around not just the conference, but the landscape of college football in general? Because I can't remember anything ever happening like that.
8: Well, it sends a message that if other, because here's the thing, again, we saw the Bediako situation, other things like that, I believe with Trinidad Chambliss as well, if the NCAA rules against you, you just go get a preliminary injunction, you can do whatever the hell you want. And to a degree, that's been accepted, again, with eligibility of guys, you know, coming for the G League or a guy getting extra of eligibility. But when you break a rule this egregious, I think all of college football says, no, we're not going to let this be acceptable. And if the athletic directors in the Big 12 all unite against Texas Tech and say, we're not playing you, that, I think, would be enough to scare other schools away from trying to do something like this if presented with a similar situation.
7: Yeah, potentially. But it does seem like everyone's pretty much against Texas Tech at this point, and I don't know where you go from there.
8: Yeah, we'll see. Again, got to let the appeals process play out if the NCAA can get that in before the season does end up starting. We'll take a look at the pro sports coming up next. What happened last night in Game 4 of the Stanley Cup Finals? We'll tell you about it on the other side. It is the Extra Point. It's Howard Head and Jack Feltry on your Wednesday on the Game.
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12: 20 years ago, the average attention span was about 2.5 minutes. Today, it's just 47 seconds. Pretty disconcerting. That's according to new research out of UC Irvine. But really, this isn't our fault, at least not entirely. We can blame technology and the world around us. Attention, it turns out, is not an unlimited resource. You only have so much of it to give. Start paying more attention to what times of the day you seem to be at your mental peak. Try to knock out the more complicated stuff during that time. It's also important to take breaks every so often so you can more easily lock in when you're trying to concentrate. One expert said, even trying to visualize where you want to end your day with everything all wrapped up or with tons left to do, that can act as a real motivator. I'm Dr. Sanjay Gupta, helping you live a better life.
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20: Ehlers around and takes a cap toward the goal. For an empty net goal from the length of the ice by Ehlers. What a great bounce he got off the boards. It went.
8: Welcome back in. It is the Extra Point. Tyler Head and Jack Veltri along with you here on your Wednesday on The Game. That was called last night on ESPN as the Carolina Hurricanes scored their last goal in an empty net in the final minute of the third period to secure the 5-3 win over the Vegas Golden Knights out in Las Vegas to tie the series 2-2 as they head to game number 5 coming up here tomorrow night, or is it Thursday night back in Carolina?
7: They will play on Friday.
8: Friday, okay, travel day. All right,
7: I believe it's Friday. I will double check on that. By the way, a little bit of breaking news. Oh. South Carolina has added another transfer. Coastal Carolina two-way player Jackson Winner, I think is how you pronounce it. It's spelled W-I-N-E-R. He's a two-way player, left-handed pitcher, and first baseman from the Charleston area. So he's a guy that will be joining the Gamecocks next season as well. But to kind of That was a little bit of a segue there. But to talk
8: about... Well, hey, 3 for 3 on breaking news this week.
7: Yeah, yep, just what you talked about there. To answer your question, though, no, they're playing tomorrow night, actually.
8: Okay,
7: so,
8: all right.
7: Yeah, so, yeah, tomorrow night, you got Game 5 at home.
8: So, we talked about it the other day after talking about Game 3 at the beginning of the week that, you know, the Hurricanes can't keep doing this thing where they find themselves down by 3 or 4 goals until the third period and then decide to start scoring. Last night was different. They score immediately right out of the gate to start the first, score 3 total goals in the first period, and then just manage that the rest of the game. Like, yeah, the Knights did tie it up at 2 there in the second period, but then the Hurricanes won period number 3 and route to the victory.
7: Yeah, last night was really good game for the Canes. That was a very gutsy win, I would say. Like, that's one that if you lose that game, I don't think you end up winning the series. But now that you're heading back home, now it's a best of 3.
8: Yep.
7: And you got 2 games on your home ice. So Game 5 and Game 7 if it gets all the way out there. So that was a huge win last night. How about that goal by Jordan Staal to take the lead? I don't know if you saw that.
8: Where he's falling down.
7: Oh, yeah. He like literally dives, and I don't even know how that puck went in. But that was a great shot there. And then to get the empty netter there where the Knights had the advantage with 6 men on the ice, you know, in the Kane zone, that was... that was huge to kind of put the game away. But, man, that was a little bit dicey last night. And, yeah, I honestly, that was probably the closest I've watched the game, like any game of this series, like most intently, even though I had my computer in front of me pretty much all game. I never really noticed how quick. Vegas is just a fast-paced, moving team. Like, whenever they're on the power play, the puck is moving around, bang, bang, bang, bang, bang. They're getting shots off right and left, and they're moving so fast up and down the ice to a point where it just makes the Canes look like they're pretty slow. But nevertheless, they got to an early lead, and then Vegas kind of, you know, works their way back into that game. And at this point, I mean, the goaltending, making the move, I mean, Freddie Anderson, who started the first 4 games of this series in net, I'm sorry, first 3 games of the series and pretty much the entire postseason, wasn't even dressed out last night. He was the emergency goalie. So, you know, Brandon Bussey got the start yesterday. 21 saves, gave up 3 goals. I think you have him be the goaltender moving forward. Like, keep rolling with it until you can't at this point. I think that's where things need to be moving now moving forward.
8: Technically, he did give up a 4th goal. It just didn't count at the end of the first period.
7: Yeah, the end of the first period, which is very fortunate.
8: Talk about how huge that would have been for the rest of the game.
7: Oh, yeah, that would have been... very big if, I mean, yeah, I mean, we're talking about potentially a tie game going to overtime if that's the case. So, yeah, that was a wild game last night. Like I said, that's one that the Canes needed to have for sure. Stealing one on the road definitely gives you a bit of an advantage now as you head back home. If you're able to take Game 5 here, I think you win the series. I think there's no way the Canes are losing Game 6 and 7 if they win Game 5 here on Thursday night at home.
8: Well, and in a way, you really snatch the momentum back from the Knights. And again, you were in a good position in Game number 3 the other day where you would come back and tied it up, but then you ended up losing that game by the narrowest of margins in double overtime. So now you've stolen a game on their ice. Like you said, you're coming back home for Game number 5 coming up tomorrow, and then it's best of 3, and you get 2 of those games on your home ice, and all you got to do is find a way to win 2 of them, and you win your first title in a very, very long time. But I tell you, again, as I talked about a lot, as we have been talking about the series and the NBA Finals as well, I'm just enjoying it as a fan, right? Because we're getting treated to good close games, overtime games, and all that kind of stuff every single night. And, man, it's just been a lot of fun to follow.
7: Like, this has been an awesome series so far. Every game has been so, so entertaining from start to finish that it's really hard to rank which has been the best game so far. It's been wildly entertaining, and this sets us up very well for what should hopefully be, again, this series is at least going 6 games. I really do hope it does go 7 with the Canes winning, of course, just because I think we deserve to see this thing go all the way to the last second, the last finish line, and be treated to 7 really good games of hockey here.
8: And again, you'd get that 7th game for the Hurricanes at home if you do go that far.
7: Oh yeah, that would be pretty awesome. That, again, that's the advantage. It is a best of 3, and the Canes have 2 games at home potentially. So that is something really worth noting here.
8: If it got to a Game 7,
7: I would not. I would love to, man, but those ticket prices are insane. Again, I will stick to the plan of if they win the cup, we will be out there in Raleigh for the parade. It is unfortunately just too expensive in this economy and with everything else we got going on in our lives. Yeah, that's not in the cards right now, unfortunately.
8: You could theoretically do your honeymoon before the wedding and just say, hey, we went to Game 7 of the Stanley Cup Finals, and then we got married after that.
7: Yeah, so we'll see. We'll see. Maybe if somebody... If we get a good deal on tickets, maybe, but I don't see that being the case.
8: Well, even, and again, we're not putting the cart before the horse here, but even theoretically going to the championship parade would be pretty cool.
7: Yes, that would be awesome. We will definitely be out there in Raleigh if that's the case.
8: Also, it is still hilarious to me how deep into the summer hockey goes, because you'd be celebrating a winter sports championship when it's like 95 degrees outside.
7: That is the ironic thing, man, is, and again, this is a season that has been going on since like September. The hockey season is...
8: It's the longest in all of sports.
7: It's insanely long. Like, even the NBA, it's kind of crazy.
8: Because NBA is October to June.
7: Yeah, I don't think it's as jarring that the NBA goes all the way up until June. I think it's just a little bit more jarring that a winter sport... on ice goes all the way up until the summer months.
8: By the way, I've always wondered, it's how cold are hockey arenas? I've never been to one. Like, if you're watching.
7: You've never been to a game?
8: I've never been to a game.
7: That needs to change. It's not, it definitely is like, if you're going, like, if I were going to a game, I'd be wearing like a long sleeve jersey, obviously, and probably, I may wear shorts, but maybe pants. Like, I think it's that, it's not freezing to the point where you're like, oh man, it's an ice cube in here.
8: Yeah,
7: but it's definitely a bit cooler just because of the ice obviously needs to be maintained to be very cold.
8: Yeah, I got you. And like I said, I do need to change that. I need to go to some kind of hockey game at some point soon.
7: Oh yeah, absolutely.
8: That's about the only major sport type of event I've not attended up to this point.
7: Absolutely. So I would definitely recommend it to anybody that is interested in hockey at all.
8: I'll certainly have to do that. Jack, I know you got a busy day ahead of you with probably more breaking news. We'll find out about the contract and talk about it tomorrow.
7: Yes, absolutely, man. Looking forward to it.
8: Talk some racing with Jen Jensen coming up next to wrap up hour number two of the Extra Point as your Wednesday rolls along here in the game.
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21: 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If the New York Knicks want to take a 3-1 lead in the NBA Finals and win tonight, Karl Anthony Towns absolutely needs to be more involved. Unacceptable for Kat to only have 10 points in Game 3. The ball needs to move more. Kat needs to make decisions. He needs to take more shots if the Knicks are going to win. I'm Nick Costa.
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11: Run that bat turbo. 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Run that bat turbo.
24: He just gets better and better. Denny Hamlin going to get his fourth victory here at Michigan International Speedway.
25: Hey,
24: exclamation
25: fellas.
24: Point Congrats to finish it in the Irish Hills Mike for Brownie driver race, 11.
8: Welcome back in. Extra point. Tyler Head wrapping up hour number two here on your Wednesday on the Game. That was call on Prime on Sunday. As yes, indeed, Denny Hamlin wins again in the NASCAR Cup Series, this time at Michigan after winning at Nashville the prior week. And as Jen Jensen joins me on the AAA Heating and Air phone lines, it feels like he's almost messing with us at this point. He's just going to the back at the front of these races to make it more challenging on himself, but still finding a way to win and in dominant fashion by winning by over 11 seconds on Sunday.
26: Yeah, wasn't that pretty neat with the winning by 11.11 seconds? And, you know, that's just kind of, there's a special spirit happening with all of this. But I know with our picks contest in the morning show, Elijah had sworn that he wasn't going to make the same pick like 2 weeks in a row. So he didn't take Hamlin last week. He decided he wasn't going to tempt fate this week. So he did take Hamlin and got the win.
8: Very smart. By the way, I looked at y'all's standings here. It's pretty nip and tuck at the top there as we're about halfway through the season.
26: Yeah, it really is. It's kind of fun. I don't get to lead very often, so it's like I think by 1 point I'm ahead, so I'm excited about that. But it is. It's been a really fun season so far for everybody, but especially for our cute little contest.
8: Well, I can tell you, picking Denny Hamlin every single week would probably not be a bad choice for whoever gets first selection.
26: Yeah, I think that's a pretty good mindset to keep, you know, maybe not on the road courses, but who knows? He's just kind of exceeding expectations all around.
8: Again, he had to fight his way through the field after he started at the rear, despite winning the pole because they made some adjustments after qualifying to the underside of the car after it sustained some damage. But finds his way to the front, ends up leading 40 laps and winning again by a little over 11 seconds. And this win was very significant and very special, his 63rd career win, which now ties him for the late Kyle Busch on the all-time win list. And Denny had, after winning last week at Nashville, apparently hit our put together some stuff with getting the flag made, getting the hats made and all that kind of stuff, knowing that that win was likely coming soon. And it was a very emotional moment after the race as he celebrated with the flag and obviously talked about, you know, the relationship he and Kyle Busch had for so long as teammates when he was at Joe Gibbs Racing.
26: Yeah, it was definitely, it was very well done, very well thought out. And I know fans and family appreciated him doing that. And then on top of that, with Ned Jarrett having passed away,
8: yep.
26: You know, and he was very successful in the number 11 as well. So there were just a lot of things that came together to make it just a really special week.
8: Yeah, absolutely. And again, can't forget that about as well. Again, Ned Jarrett to kind of popularize the 11 passing away, I believe, on Thursday or Friday of last week, heading into the weekend. So a double meaning there in terms of what that meant for Denny Hamlin and all that. And, you know, as we talk about Denny and the fact that he just doesn't seem to be slowing down anytime soon, I was talking with my friend after the race on Sunday, and it kind of came to the realization, like, Denny might be the last person for a long time to come that we could realistically see reach 70 wins. Now, if he ends up staying to the end of next year, which he did tease might be the end of his, you know, driving career, 70 wins isn't that far out of reach.
26: No, it really isn't. I mean, considering the number he has this year, I mean, it wouldn't take much for him to reach that at all, and what a milestone. And you're right, because Logano, he's been struggling a little bit, and I think he and you know, Kyle Larson are kind of trying to climb their way, but 63 at this point is pretty significant.
8: Yeah, and again, the closest guys behind that, I believe, is Logano with 37, so a long way to go if he ever comes anywhere close to that. So could be a rare thing to see Denny Hamlin if he does end up getting to 70 wins. I want to touch on this as well. It was a very chaotic race at Michigan on Sunday, and that was highlighted by, with about 50 laps to go, the nasty crash with Christopher Bell and Chase Elliott in turn number 4. Look, we've seen a lot of hard hits over the years. That might be one of the hardest in terms of Bell going straight into the wall and then taking a second shot from, you know, Elliott's car kind of ricocheting off of him. Thankfully, Christopher Bell did walk away. He did suffer a wrist injury, is still good to go this weekend at Pocono. But, you know, we talk a lot about the safety features that NASCAR has been adamant about for so many years, and that was on full display on Sunday, likely saving Christopher Bell's life.
26: Oh, no question. Had this wreck, you know, happened in the, you know, Dale Senior era, no, I think this would have been a catastrophic crash. But you've got that safer barrier that makes such a huge difference. The Hans device, you know, kind of controlling their head and neck and all of that. I think that's absolutely, he was very fortunate to come away with just a wrist fracture. That was phenomenal.
8: Yeah, and then look, when NASCAR unveiled the next gen car in 2022, there was a lot of issues with how stiff it was and the drivers taking a brunt of that impact. And NASCAR's done a lot of good things in terms of fixing that the past couple of years. And again, if Christopher Bell only has a fractured wrist from an accident like that, I think it's a testament to how far they've come and how good of a job they've done of fixing what the problem was.
26: No, 100%. And when you see the announcers react the way they do, you saw, you know, Chase Elliott go check on him and kind of explain what had happened. You just knew the severity, and you heard some spotters radios. It was a significant impact, and I think we just take it for granted that, okay, they're going to get banged up, they're going to hit a wall. But when it took them, what was it, 15 minutes to repair the safer barrier wall, I mean, that just tells you the impact.
8: Did you ever hear the old Ricky Craven quote where he said, one day we're going to realize how stupid we were driving into concrete walls?
26: Yes. And you know what? When you think about it, that was ridiculous. But what other options were there at that point? But yeah, no, in complete insanity, and the fact that there weren't more catastrophic injuries is really amazing.
8: Yeah, thankful that Christopher Bell is okay again. Fractured wrist, but is still good to go Pocono this weekend. That's one of the harder tracks, though, in terms of, like, the physical ability on you with, you know, the three corners, the shifting and all that kind of stuff. So he's going to be tested. I'm sure Joe Gibbs will have a standby driver ready if needed, but that's going to be a long Sunday for him with that injury.
26: Yeah, and again, just talks about the toughness. So when Stephen A. Smith says, oh, they're not athletes, you know, driving those cars. Yeah, okay, well. Disprove that, I should say.
8: It absolutely will. I won't be here next week, but next week, hopefully, you'll get a chance to at least talk with Terry or somebody about going to the Naval base out in San Diego for the first time on Father's Day.
26: I'm so excited about that.
8: Yeah, looking forward to that. Should be a lot of fun, and we'll get to recap that when I come back in a couple weeks.
26: That sounds fantastic. I appreciate it, Tyler.
8: Appreciate it as always, Jen. Jen Jensen there from the early game, joining me in the AAA heating and air phone lines. Coming up next, Gamecock Central Takeover Hour. We'll get back into Kevin Schnall, as well as our 87 days until kickoff trivia question here on your Wednesday on the game.
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27: Breast cancer is the most common cancer among women in the world. And according to a new study out of the University of Washington School of Medicine, an estimated 3.5 million cases a year are expected by 2050. Now, the good news is we've gotten so much better at screening, earlier detection, and cutting-edge treatments in many countries, including here in the United States. But even here in America, Black women have a death rate from breast cancer that is 40% higher than white women, a disparity that exists despite our world-class treatment infrastructure. So what can you do to lower your risk? Eat less red meat? Try your best to manage your blood sugar and your weight? Exercise is really important. Cut back on drinking, quit smoking. And remember this, you should start getting mammograms. At what age? 40. That's when you should start. I'm Dr. Sanjay Gupta, helping you live a better life.
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8: All right, welcome back in. It is the Gamecock Central Takeover Hour presented by Firehouse Subs. Tyler with Chris along with you on your Wednesday here on The Game. Still a little over 24 hours removed from the confirmation of Kevin Schnall being South Carolina's next baseball coach. Today at 4 o'clock, Board of Trustees meeting will approve the contract. We'll find out what he's going to be making annually. And Jack predicted Friday for a press conference, maybe Thursday, but sometime by the end of the week, we'll officially hear from him, and he'll be formally introduced as South Carolina's next head coach.
4: Am I the only one that's a little bit sad still, or just like it's kind of one of those things where you're ready for the search to be over, but then you lose the... It was a little bit anticlimactic for me. Like, I feel like it was building up, and then we heard a couple of little things on Monday night, like, hey, this might actually be happening, and then it was like, boom, Tuesday morning, it's done, it's Schnall. But yeah, obviously we talked about it yesterday, guys. Really strong hire for South Carolina on paper. We're starting to get more details, I feel like, in terms of obviously what the staff is going to look like and, you know, who's following him from Coastal
8: the whole
4: to South
8: team,
4: Carolina.
8: Apparently.
4: And then we're getting transfer portal information, too, with, you know, five guys committing yesterday and then some more that have been on the way today and potentially even more to come after this, I think. And we've talked about this actually from a roster building standpoint. Like, that is one of the huge advantages to hiring someone in today's era. Like, yes, you are going to lose players to the portal, but you're going to lose players to the portal anyway. And I thought that put Paul Maneri behind just from the jump, in that you weren't coming from a current situation where you could pull players and, you know, they were going to want to follow you. So I think we saw this with Ashley Chastain Woodard in year one, bringing some of your better players from your previous stop. And we're seeing Schnall obviously start to fill out this roster very, very quickly, wasting no time adding some guys from Coastal.
5: Yeah, I mean, Carolina, well, you're talking about this yesterday. How is Kevin Schnall going to construct this roster? And your best guess at this point is a combination of bringing guys from Coastal, which we've already seen, what, five, you know, that went in the portal, commit to South Carolina already. Guys who were in the portal from other places, which we haven't seen that quite yet, but we will, I would think, before this thing is done, before the portal closes, even after it closes, after guys jump in. And then also some players from last season's roster, from South Carolina's roster, who jumped in, who maybe are open to coming back. We know, in fact, that some of those players are open to coming back. So, you know, when the staff, when Kevin Schnall and Matt Williams, when the rest of the staff start diving into, hey, who do we want to keep, and at what cost? Again, you got to consider budget. There might be players that on the surface they say, yeah, we think that guy still has a lot of upside, we'd love to have him back, and then they find out, well, this kid's got offers on the table from this school and this school, and then you decide, hey, you know, we need to go in a different direction. So you're going to see pool. I think players from all three of those pools, players from last year, transfers from outside either of the programs, and transfers from Coastal. We're already seeing some of that.
8: Yeah, and again, we're going to learn later on today what his annual salary is going to be, and I imagine it's going to be significantly larger than what he's making out there at Coastal. What we're not going to know, obviously, is the specific number in terms of what he's going to be able to spend out in the portal resource-wise, but we anticipate, as Donati has relayed to us and the messages he said about this hiring process, it's going to be significant to where Kevin Schnall, for the first time in his head coaching career, is going to have more money than ever to spend in the portal to go get other players outside of just the guys coming over from Coastal to round out this roster for next year, which, again, I think we're all excited to see what he's able to go out there and get.
4: Yeah, the number's up to six now, you know, with the commitment earlier this morning. So I don't think you have to imagine, Tyler, that number is certainly going to be much bigger. And, you know, I think we should have a decent idea. We should be able to find out at some point what this sort of roster value or roster budget ends up being. And some of that, frankly, I think we forget, some of that depends on who you're in on. Like, the budget can grow if you're in on a player who maybe already has a following, a player who maybe has some national deals. Like, for depending on who the player is, you are able to maybe say, hey, we can find some bigger deals for you because you're an established player. So that's why that budget is always, I think, a little bit of a moving target, but certainly is going to, I mean, they supported last year's team in the portal. Yeah. Like it wasn't like they went in and said, ah, there's no money to spend. We have to do this on a budget. So I think when you bring in a new coach, you almost always in today's world are going to see a adjustment upward in terms of how much money a coach has to spend. And the fact they already were giving resources to the baseball program and Jeremiah Donati, this staff, they understand how important this sport is to South Carolina fans. You know, Schnall, I think what we're seeing right now, this is Schnall building his base, building his foundation. Go ahead and check some boxes for guys that you know can help, right? And I got to imagine we're probably going to pretty quickly see, we already saw some South Carolina players hit the portal after the news yesterday. You can kind of read between the lines there a little bit too, I think. Maybe we see a few guys start to say, hey, I'm coming back to South Carolina even though I hit the portal. And then when do we start to see names pop up in terms of targets, in terms of big names? Who was he targeting? There will probably be some overlap for guys he was targeting at Coastal to try to get them to transfer in. But then let's just call it what it is. You're going to be swimming in a much bigger pool of talent, I feel like, of guys that are going to be interested in this place. And let's go back to it. Your resources are going to open some doors with some guys that you probably would not have been able to get to consider you at Coastal.
5: Yeah, it's a different dynamic, I think, in some ways between baseball NIL and football NIL, right? If you look at like the college football playoff last year, you can point to several of those teams and just say, they're just outspending everybody. There is some truth in that. With baseball, yeah, some of the teams that are in Omaha right now spend a good bit of money on the roster. There are some where you can take a good guess that they're not spending up to an SEC level. I don't pretend to know the ins and outs of Troy's NIL.
8: Imagine it's probably a little far away from Texas's.
5: Right. South Carolina spent more last season than North Carolina, who had the better season, not even close. Yeah. It was the Tar Heels, right? So this is not a resource problem with baseball. It's been a resource deployment problem, right? And that's one of the many reasons why there was a coaching change in Columbia. So, you know, Jeremiah Donati said this spring, you know, 75-80% of his day is figuring out how can we find resources for roster building. One of the questions that you have to always ask going into a season in any sport is, okay, what are the numbers going to look like in a sport? They'll probably rise in baseball. There might be some programs out there. LSU may be one, for example. They've got a lot of people taking up air in that space. You've got women's basketball. You've got football spending gobs of money. Basketball with Will Wade coming in and fielding an entire team of professional athletes, apparently. That costs a lot of money. Baseball's always been great, but we've heard some whispers out of Baton Rouge that they have not invested in the baseball program as much. Maybe this offseason they change that. Say, you know what? Nope, we're going to spend a whole lot more. That's something South Carolina will be watching, but they've already built that base and shown, hey, we did this last year. It didn't work from a like how they spent it standpoint, but they spent it. They spent more money on their roster than, I mean, several teams that are in Omaha right now. So it's just about keeping that, maybe expanding on it. You might have a plan right now. Hey, we think we need to spend this. You might have to go up on it. I think South Carolina, Donati, they'll be agile enough to do that. But they're already in a pretty good spot from just a resource standpoint for building the roster.
8: Well, and I think it's also worth noting as well, like, Schnall's an attractive name to play for. Like, this guy played for a College World Series title 1 year ago. He learned under a great coach in Gary Gilmore for so many years when he was an assistant. Like, this is a guy that people can look at and say, hey, that guy's had success. That guy can get me where I want to go in terms of playing for championships and hopefully going to Major League Baseball. I want to come play for him. Yes, having resources certainly helps, but that's a coach that I think draws a lot of attention for guys in the transfer portal to say, hey, Schnall's going to Carolina. I want to be a part of that.
4: Yeah, I think, as with any recruiting, man, you just want to check as many boxes as you possibly can. Like, we're seeing this in football right now. The box South Carolina is not able to check right now is that they were 4-8 last year. So that is something other schools are using against them pretty heavily on the recruiting trail right now, and it's hurting them. So, you know, what can you do to change that? Win games this year on the field. So if you're Schnall coming in, one, you're going to recruit to the fact that you just were a couple of games away from winning the entire thing last year at Coastal Carolina. You're going to say, hey, we can pay you well here. And then you're going to be able to point to the wall. You're going to be able to point to center field back behind the batter's eye and say there's two trophies in there, and South Carolina played for a third the next year. That, frankly, in football, you cannot point to that. You cannot point to the rich history that South Carolina has in baseball. So I think there's two kind of opposing forces here at play. Like, it's not going to be easy to just step right in and go compete for an SEC championship, because this league has gotten so good. It's so deep. There are so many other schools that are putting their resources behind their program for baseball as well. However, if you look at checking all the boxes that you would have at South Carolina, you know, that's something where, other than like women's basketball, there's no other program on this campus that can more easily kind of check all the boxes for somebody else coming in. So I'll be very curious to see how, you know, we've talked about Schnall being someone, he's more about winning games. He's not really about winning the

0: to finally approve that contract to make the hire official. And again, we'll talk plenty more about it as the week goes along. But we are 87 days away from kickoff. 87-day trivia on the way next. 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
4: Colleague of mine was telling me the other day about how their Instagram feed is filled with videos, most of them kind of funny, about how grandparents and friends tend to bulldoze new parents out of the way to get to see their baby. Now, as a dad of three daughters, I know how life really does become all about them the moment those kids are born. But I also know parents are still people, too, who need their own attention beyond being mom or dad. And moms, in particular in those early years, can feel especially invisible in the eyes of other people. So what can you do to stop contributing to what is known as maternal invisibility? Women we spoke to said these two things were the most helpful. When people stopped to ask how they could best support them, number one, or when they took the initiative to handle certain tasks that obviously needed to be done. I'm Dr. Sanjay Gupta, helping you live a better life.
5: I did.
6: Did you see something?
5: Okay.
6: Say something.
5: You said Justin Cunningham.
7: Did I say Justin? Yeah. I thought I said Justice.
5: I thought. I don't know.
7: No.
5: I might be calling you out for nothing.
7: If there is a Justin Cunningham out there, I apologize.
5: He's probably in the transfer portal, yeah, honestly.
7: He might be. Maybe he's coming to join the baseball team, too.
5: Well, a Jackson committed this morning. So,
7: yep.
5: Coastal Carolina left-handed pitcher.
7: And is that Winner? Is that Winner or Weiner? I hope it's Winner. Winner's cooler.
5: I feel like it's Weiner though. Wouldn't it be two N's if it was Winner?
7: I would guess. So. I want to call him Winner. That just sounds cool.
5: He would like that.
7: That'd be cool.
5: All right. Do you want me to guess the question before you ask it?
7: Yes. Justice Cunningham related question. What is it?
5: Justice Cunningham made one of the best catches of his career.
8: I knew you were going to do that.
5: In a game-winning drive in 2012 versus this team.
7: And what would the answer be?
5: What is Vanderbilt?
7: It's a good one. That is not the question I was going to ask.
8: I feel like that's too, even though, you know, I knew exactly what you were talking about, I feel like it's too subjective, you know, because you got to go a great catch. You know, it's not like a stat.
7: Yeah, what makes a great catch?
5: But
8: he got hammered when he caught it.
7: His helmet came off?
8: Helmet came off.
7: Yeah.
5: It was such a great catch, though, that it got a mention in his bio.
8: Yes.
5: So,
8: it did.
7: That sounds like a question I would ask. It's not the question I'm going to ask, though.
5: Did you consider it?
7: I did consider it. I did read that. But
5: Okay. Today's
7: question is, Justice Cunningham had one career 100-yard game. Who was it against in what year?
8: All right. I think I know. Every time I say that, I miss it. I whiff. So let me.
5: Oh, man.
8: I do think I know. If we both, if we'll lock in your answer, Wes, in your mind, because I won't get you credit if you're like, that is what I was going to say.
5: Well, hold on. Let me actually.
8: Yeah.
5: So Justice got there.
8: I have my answer locked in, by the way.
7: Okay.
8: I won't change it.
7: All right.
5: Let's give people a little history lesson on Justice as we're talking through this. He played on the 2010, 2011, 2012, 2013 teams, correct?
7: That is correct.
5: Okay.
8: Okay, I thought you had to back that up one year, but that might be right.
5: No.
7: Let me double check.
8: He was on 13?
5: I thought so.
8: Okay.
7: No. He was 09 to 12.
8: Oh, 12
5: was
8: last year.
5: Chris has done his research better than I have. I'll say the other thing I thought you might ask about, Tyler, was something having to do with the fact that this dude played in every single game for those 4 years.
8: Mm-hmm.
5: And is not really, like, there's been a lot of kind of flashy, high-profile tight ends at South Carolina over the last two decades. But Justice was for one, probably one of the better blockers they've ever had at that position. And two, was just the epitome of shows up, does his job, is available, you know, finds a way to get on the field even if he's banged up. So,
8: played in 53 games.
5: Yeah, 53 games Tyler over 4 years.
8: He was actually a two-star, too. He's one of those guys that can be like, I was a two-star and made it to the NFL Combine.
7: He was almost Mr. Irrelevant in the draft, too.
5: Yeah. I was about to say, wasn't he? But he was one-off.
8: Indianapolis Colts draft pick, I want to say.
7: That's correct. Pick 254.
8: Man.
7: But one career 100-yard game at South Carolina.
8: Right. I've got my answer, so.
5: Just take it, Chris.
8: All right. Do I have to get all elements year-end team?
7: Ideally, yes.
8: Ideally. Tennessee, 2012. I want to say you had 8 catches for another bonus.
7: You're correct. Tennessee, 2012, 6 catches, .108. No touchdowns, but did have this significant play late in the game.
6: Would be the winless teams in the SEC in conference games. Shaw to throw on 2nd and 6, and wide open Cunningham. Inside the 30, being chased by McNeil. The stiff arm. Hawk Cunningham says, get out of the way. 1st and goal, South Carolina.
7: 45-yard game.
5: Longest career reception?
7: Correct. Longest career play from scrimmage at South Carolina. Set South Carolina up for a field goal to put them up by 10. I went back and watched the highlights of this game. Talk about haymakers. 7 of the 10 touchdowns in this game were 25 or more yards. What a wild game this was. That was also the game that, of course, Mark Slidmore got hurt in. But, man, insane game that Carolina edged out a 3-point win.
5: Well, and Tennessee was driving late in this game.
7: Yep.
5: And I don't know if you remember sitting in the stadium at that point, dude.
8: I do.
5: So, Lattimore, like, the stadium was zapped of all energy because of the Lattimore thing. And Tennessee looked like they couldn't be stopped.
8: Yeah.
5: And they were right on, they were like fringe field goal range. And Clowney just said, all right, I'm done with this. We're going home. Strip sack.
8: Yep.
5: To hold on to the win.
8: Who's the quarterback?
7: Tyler Bray.
5: Yeah.
7: Looked like a superstar that day.
8: Yeah. They were going up and down the field and you're like, here we go. And you're sitting there going, somebody's got to make a play. You're sitting there going, Clowney's got to make a play. You remember he was matched up. It had been a battle all day. Juwan James, left tackle for Tennessee. And he did a nice job, actually, that day on Clowney. But when it counted, Clowney just went right around him and made the play that they needed. Because if he doesn't make that play, we're probably sitting here talking about, yeah, y'all remember, you know, Carolina had him beat. Lattimore gets hurt. They couldn't stop him at the end because they couldn't. And he just made a big time play.
7: Bray and Connor Shaw combined for 724 yards and 7 touchdowns that day.
8: Yeah.
5: Good.
8: Great. Wild game.
7: I watched because I remember specifically the Lattimore injury happening. I watched this game while getting ready to go to the homecoming dance in my junior year of high school. Okay. And I was figuring out how to tie my tie as Lattimore was getting injured.
5: God, you're young, Tyler.
7: I know.
5: I know you like to. Did you have a Georgia tie on?
7: I did not, but that was the same day as the best Georgia-Florida game I've ever seen. 10 Georgia beat number 2 Florida, 17-9. Wild game.
8: Let me give Wes a bonus. Probably no points awarded.
7: Okay.
8: So our guy Kevin Miller said that we should have done for number 87, Josh Brown. Josh, of course, had the game-winning kick against Tennessee early in the Spurrier tenure. Wes, how long was that field goal? It was just long enough.
5: It was high 40s, I feel like. Like 49, maybe?
8: It was 49. Ding. Sorry, no points.
5: But,
8: an official question.
5: Tyler, come on.
8: Well, I mean, if Tyler says...
5: Tyler, can I get a half point for that or no?
7: I'll give you half. How about that? Is that fair, Chris?
8: That's fair. I do expect Wes
5: I'll throw you. We got 86.
8: Doesn't have to be tomorrow. Just, you know, let's.
5: I'll throw you an eye.
7: Okay, that's fine.
8: Make it easy.
7: I am enjoying you guys giving me the player and then I figure out the question. I feel like that's a little bit more fair. So 86 is tomorrow. Who should our 86 be?
8: Man. Yeah, I'm having a hard time thinking.
7: Kevin Miller, you can also weigh in with an 86 if you can think of
5: one. Kevin's got six of them.
8: That's what I was going to say, 15 86s in his mind.
5: We'll give it to you on the other side.
8: Yeah, I don't have one right.
7: Think about your 86, and we'll start plotting for tomorrow's countdown. But as of right now, you guys are tied at 2.5 questions answered apiece.
8: You're welcome, Wes.
7: And
5: appreciate that.
7: Overall, you guys have gotten...
5: let's stop telling everybody how many you've asked.
7: Okay, well, you're at 4.5 out of 10. So you're creeping up on 500.
5: Ouch. All right.
7: We're on a two-day streak with Chris now.
5: We are. So he's been studying.
7: We're getting there. That's what I'm saying. Study your guys. We'll talk about what's going on with the Brendan Sorsby situation and the latest with that coming up next. 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
3: A better life with Dr. Sanjay Gupta.
4: We've talked a lot about measles over the past year, but mumps has largely flown under the radar, even though it's been making a bit of a comeback as well. That's because fewer people are getting the MMR vaccine, which stands for measles, mumps, and rubella. The vaccine's been around for decades. It is effective. It is safe. What makes mumps outbreaks difficult to contain is that symptoms usually don't appear for 2 to 3 weeks after someone's been exposed. And that can make it hard to pin down where that exposure took place. And someone who is infected can transmit the virus to someone else before they are symptomatic. If you get sick, which could manifest like a run-of-the-mill respiratory virus or the telltale swelling of your cheeks and jaw, all you can really do at that point is to treat the symptoms and also isolate yourself so you don't infect anyone else. I'm Dr. Sanjay Gupta, helping you live a better life.
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7: All right, welcome back in. 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Tyler, Wes, and Chris, along with you here on your Wednesday on The Game. Have we decided on our 86 for tomorrow yet? Any suggestions?
8: So this is a little lean, Tyler.
7: Okay.
5: You might. Does it have to be a player, Tyler? Or do you think you could find a 86-related question?
7: I could. Listen, if you guys want to open it up to me finding something,
8: I think we're going to have to.
5: Hit the text line. If we're not thinking of a good 86, then obviously let us know.
7: Yeah, by all means, let us know if you got an 86 to suggest. I guess it would be fair if I tell you guys what it's related to before tomorrow, so you're just not blindsided by, all right, who had 86 yards in the 1997 game against Tennessee or something like that.
8: General topic would be
7: okay,
8: good.
7: That's,
8: you know,
7: fine.
8: And some, like, there's not an 86 on this year's roster at this point.
7: No, there's not.
8: Like, Casey Crosby wore it as a freshman, but he changed to number 3 pretty quickly.
5: Mm.
8: So there's not. Maybe that could have been the trivia question.
7: Maybe.
8: That I just gave away. So, yeah, you come up with something, Tyler.
7: Okay.
8: Let us know.
7: I'll let you guys know in 86 days to kick off coming up tomorrow. A lot of controversy in the college football world this week in terms of the Brendan Sorsby preliminary injunction from the judge out in Lubbock, Texas. We talked about this with John Bryce, obviously, yesterday. We're continuing to get more fallout from this, as yesterday the Big 12 had essentially a conference call with all of its athletic directors, and per Brandon Marcello of CBS Sports, well, no surprise, they were not very happy with this situation that's gone down with Brendan Sorsby. And according to him on Twitter, they communicated on the call that there are plenty of ideas to convince pressure Texas Tech to cut Sorsby loose, but the 80s believe it's common sense. He bet on his sport, and Texas Tech should not be allowed to play him. Now, this is where things get interesting, because again, you have all these threats, and you add in Georgia, Nebraska saying, hey, we're not going to schedule Texas Tech in any sport in the future. Now the ball's in your court. Are you actually going to go through with this, or is this just a threat for the time being, and we'll see what happens?
5: Yeah, and man, guys, this is one of those things where it does feel a little bit like identity politics, to where, like, you will support your people. Some people will, anyway, to the bitter end. Like, the only people I see remotely supporting him playing are Texas Tech fans, who I doubt are even being honest with themselves with this. Honestly, not only is it a written rule, it is an actual rule, but it's probably the biggest unwritten rule in the sport. And I'm gonna be honest, I was a little bit ignorant to even some of the things that he had bet on originally, because, you know, they said, hey, he didn't bet on his team to lose games. But I mean, is this right that he legitimately bet on his team to go under with passing yards?
7: One of the quarterbacks, yeah. For what, 22 when he was in Indiana, I believe?
5: That might as well be betting against your team. You know what I'm saying? So
7: we needed to feel closer to his guys.
5: Yeah, and like our guy John Bryce said yesterday, nobody was coming out with apologies or checking themselves into rehab or anything like this prior to getting caught. And so, I don't know, man. I think at some point, like, maybe they will play this thing out, but at some point, does Texas Tech not just have to say, we would have loved to have this guy be our quarterback, but there's a line for everyone. We can't play him. I think it is ultimately on Texas Tech to do what is right and just not play the guy. Now, do they then turn around and get sued by Sorsby's people for that? How much money is it?
7: $5 million.
5: Yeah. That's what's floating around.
8: Yeah.
5: They probably have that to worry about, frankly. Oh, if we don't play him, we're going to get sued.
8: Yeah, and it's interesting. There's a couple weird dynamics. Like, remember when Texas Tech, like when Leach was there? And remember they beat Texas that year. It was awesome. Michael Crabtree. Texas Tech used to be the, like, this is a team that I can root for. Mm-hmm. You know, it was like the, you know, the underdog.
7: They were the little brother in the state of Texas.
8: Yeah, it was like, you know, if you had no dog in the fight, if you weren't a Texas or an A&M fan or a Red Raiders fan, like if you're just watching, you're like, yeah, I'm rooting for them. Now it's completely flipped. You know, now it's they're the team that people are hating because they're representing the elements that people don't like right now about college sports. You know, the whole buying a roster thing, I have no problem with because that's just what it is. You know, if you can find a way to do it, knock yourself out. The thing about the Sorsby situation is it's just gone, again, a step beyond everything that you envisioned and thought could happen. Like, I don't think anybody thought that we could get this far to where now in the course of this new, I was going to say structure, that's not the right word, that you would have a player who was ineligible, that was gambling on his own team, and the NCAA says, no, yep, you still can't play, and then you kick it to a court in Texas, and then he can play now. You know, it was hard to envision it going that far.
7: Yeah.
8: You know, like, I think if you thought about it, you could say, hey, even after the house, like, most people thought, okay, house settlement. Some administrators were gaslighting themselves, saying, yeah, this will create a cap. Most people knew there's going to be no cap. It would just be the floor, and then you're spending a bunch of money. Like, most people could see that. I don't know if anybody could see this. The other dynamic is you've got Cody Campbell, the mega booster, billionaire, Texas Tech.
7: Who's a fun follow on Twitter now.
8: Fun follow. He's got the whole, well, this situation's unfortunate because of the broken system, but it's like, well, are you then okay with, like, he probably is sitting there going, yeah, I think Sorsby should be able to play. You know,
7: yeah.
8: You got that. And then you've got him also, well, this is why we need congressional intervention. So it's just a weird, I mean, it's contradictory. Yeah. I mean, it is what it is.
5: Do y'all think, sorry, Tyler, do y'all think, does he really believe the guy should be able to play? Or does he have to believe that?
7: I think he has to believe it.
5: You know, like
7: if this happens at TCU, he's probably the one speaking out against it louder than anybody else.
8: Yeah.
5: Yes.
8: Yeah.
5: Yeah.
8: Yeah, it's just weird because he's like, well, you know, this is unfortunate. So it goes back to what you said. Like, does Texas Tech ultimately, quote unquote, do the right thing? Or do they just say, this is a system, we're going to take advantage of it? Again, generally, if you have a system or if there is no system like we got now, I'm good with, like, taking advantage of it, right? But this to most people is just kind of a bridge too far.
7: Well, and what it does, and look, the preliminary injunction thing's not new. It's what happened with Bediako that allowed him to play for a couple games with Alabama basketball. It's what allowed Trinidad Chambliss to have an extra year of eligibility for football as well. So this concept isn't new, but the reason for getting the injunction and the rule that Sorsby broke is the most egregious example of going against the grain for what we thought were rules in the NCAA that, again, everybody outside of Lubbock, Texas is finally putting their foot down and saying enough's enough. And again, if you have enough of a mob support on the other side, you can actually affect things at Texas Tech. And we'll see if that happens. But again, it seems like the entire conference is against them right now, and ball's in their court to see if they're going to do anything to change it.
5: Yeah. And how much power does the Big 12 potentially have to just step in and be like, we're not going to allow Texas Tech to play games if they're, like, you know what I'm saying? Like, I feel like there's a lot of different ways to counter this that are, like, kind of lawyering it, I feel like, would be like, well, we're not going to tell Sorsby he can't play, but we're not going to sanction, for the Big 12s, we're not going to sanction games if he's playing. You know what I'm saying? Like,
7: yeah.
5: We can't physically stop him, but we're not going to count these games in the Big 12 standings if someone we believe shouldn't be eligible. So, like, I feel like there would be maybe some creative. there's been lots of creative ways to bypass the rules through this thing. Maybe it takes someone getting creative to fix this, is what I'm trying to say.
7: Yeah, we'll see. Again, that saga continues to go on, and again, 3 months until the season does officially start. We'll come back and wrap up the hour as the Gamecock Central Takeover Hour presented by Firehouse Subs here on The Game.
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7: Hey, this is Tyler Head from 107.5 Game and The Game Network. If you run a diner, bakery, coffee shop, burger joint, pizza spot, or that hidden gem everybody should know about, how would you like to get the word out about your business without spending a dime? 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
19: Minnesota Vikings quarterback Kyler Murray has said he wants more reps in offseason workouts as he seeks to learn the team's offense. And it's ridiculous that he's splitting reps with J.J. McCarthy. The Vikings have already decided that J.J. McCarthy is not the guy. That's why you signed Kyler Murray. Any rep that doesn't go to Kyler Murray is a waste of time if the Vikings want to make the playoffs coming up this season. I'm Nick Costos.
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7: Welcome back in. 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Tyre West, Chris, along with you here on your Wednesday, wrapping up hour number three of the morning. I'll be handling 12-3 by myself for the halftime show today, so stick around for that. We posed a question earlier. Help us out with who should be our 86 days until kickoff candidate for tomorrow in terms of the trivia question. Got a couple of suggestions here. Have a Chad Terrell, somebody suggested. Is that something you guys would be interested in?
5: Maybe.
7: Also, the other Chris Clark, Chris Clark with a K.
5: Former
7: wide receiver.
8: I should have known that.
7: Could have been.
8: I've told y'all many times.
5: Lexington High School.
8: When I start, yes, teammate of Demetrius Summers. When I first started working for Gamecock Central, I would get these emails, and they were like, hey, man, really enjoyed watching you play at Lexington and at South Carolina. And I'm like, that's not me.
7: You should have responded to them. Just see how long you could keep it going until we realized.
8: There's also Chris with a K. I would just respond and be like, hey, thanks, glad to be here, but also that's not me, and he's a lot more athletic than I am,
7: so
8: et cetera.
7: Do you guys remember the Atlanta Falcons quarterback Chris Chandler from the 1990s?
8: Yes.
7: Is that familiar to y'all? Of course, played for the Falcons for a long time, so pretty well-known around the city. But there's a guy that works for WSB in Atlanta, also named Chris Chandler, that often talks about how he will get messages and emails from people thinking he's the same person. And I told him one time, you should just keep the charade going until, like, they invite you to a touchdown club and realize that, you know, you're 5'3" and never played quarterback in the NFL. Just see how long you can get away with it. Which I would suggest, same thing now. We have another Chris Clark, Christian Clark, on the team that maybe you'll get mistaken for as well.
8: That's true.
5: Yeah. No doubt.
8: Yeah. 86, not a ton of options. So I think, Tyler, you might have to go to the more statistical realm to pull that. But
7: now, our resident texter, Chris, the Miami fan, did point out 86 was the last year Miami played in Williams-Brice Stadium, which would have ended this year had, that stayed on the schedule. Bummer.
5: Didn't expect to hear that today, but yeah.
8: Yeah.
7: Yeah.
8: I was actually excited for that and going to Miami next year. It's on the docket. Well, but
7: and that is. What it is. Again, this is where fans lose out, right? Because, look, we're all excited for the season start in general, and we'll see the new offense and all these new players and stuff in 87 days. But, man, the juice and excitement of building up to Miami coming in here fresh off of playing for the national championship with all the new bells and whistles for South Carolina and what could have been potentially a primetime game, man, that would have been so fun to get ready for. No disrespect to the golden flashes of Kent State. Even though this is disrespectful, but that just doesn't move the needle for most people.
5: I'm going to be honest, guys. I kind of hate the 9-game SEC schedule. I'm not a fan. And it also weird. Is this a OCD or ADHD? Is there something wrong with my brain that it bothers me that it's an odd number? So you're going to have 4 home games and 5 road games or vice versa every year. Like, doesn't it just feel like you should have an equal amount in conference play every year?
8: Yeah.
7: Yeah. I don't disagree with that.
5: Like, it bothers the back of my mind probably more than it should.
7: Yeah. Well, and again, for basically our entire lives, it's always been 8 games, and now it's suddenly changed.
5: It's just weird.
7: Yeah.
5: And it takes away the opportunities to mix in some of these other games because you are South Carolina, so you're going to play Clemson every year, so that's your it makes total sense from a South Carolina standpoint to not play Miami, not play UNC or NC State because you've got to find wins where you can, honestly, for any of these teams. And so going to 9, I don't know. I don't know if anybody's on the coaching side is necessarily happy with that either from little rumblings you hear. So anyway,
7: well, until we know for a fact that the committee's changing their approach on how they view wins and losses,
5: yes,
7: it may not end up benefiting you at the end of that. Cause that was the whole premise, is like the SC wasn't going to do it until they felt like that. Cause your entire half of your league's going to have an extra loss now. Mm-hmm. And until they viewed that as not something that was going to hurt them in terms of put more team in the playoff, they weren't going to do it. They went ahead and made the change, and now we still don't know for sure if that's going to be the case or not.
5: Yeah, no, for sure. Real quick, what did you guys think of the social media reaction to Schnall being hired in terms of, like, the the back and forth between South Carolina fans and Coastal fans?
8: Well, I mean, at least early on, people are pulling out their receipts now. It was a lot of, he'll never leave, you know?
5: Yeah.
8: I think you saw that a lot.
5: Yeah, I will say this. Like, I think you can have some good-natured fun with it. I thought some fans on both sides, like, went a little too far. Like, obviously, South Carolina's got the huge advantage here, right? Coastal was never going to be able to pay the dude $1 million plus, never have the resources. South Carolina has a big advantage. And they leaned into that and went out and got their guy. So they did sort of show where their place remains in this thing. But some of the takes out there were saying, like, from the Coastal side, man, look, South Carolina had to stoop to the level of stealing Little Coastal's coach. Like, I didn't really... couldn't wrap my mind around the logic there. Or I saw one take where a guy said, what, South Carolina couldn't find one of their own alumnus to take the job? Like, that's ever really been a requirement for a coaching hire to be someone that went to your school? Like, it's actually fairly rare for a coach to have gone to your school and then, you know, had success enough to get hired there.
7: Well, and also, I mean, yes, Coastal plays in the Sun Belt, but they are the least mid-major program basically in all of college baseball. Like, there's nothing lowly about Coastal Carolina, which is a respect to what Gary Gilmore and Kevin Schnell have done there. They are looked at as a legitimate contender every year, which is why South Carolina wanted to get them.
5: Yeah, and so he earned that. I mean, Coastal's not going to go away because Schnall got hired, I don't think. And, you know, you're losing a lot of players, but you lose players every year anyway. Like, everything, unfortunately, for the most part, is year to year in terms of roster building. And maybe whoever they hire has some prior connections and brings in guys they know too. So, you know, I don't really buy that Coastal is just going to disappear because South Carolina went and got their guy. But, you know, I think you can respectfully have some fun with it without just burying the Coastal program. They obviously got a lot of good going that way.
7: Well, this is Twitter we're talking about, and there's nothing civil about the artist. The artist formerly known as Twitter, I guess it's X now.
5: I dream of a world where it's a little bit more, you know, you can be nice to each other.
7: Well, you might have to keep dreaming on that one. That'll do it for the game. Cox Central Takeover Hour, presented by Firehouse Subs. Halftime show up next here on the game.
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12: How often do you stop to wonder whether you should share something that's revealing, maybe even embarrassing, with a partner, a friend, or even your boss? In her new book called Revealing, The Underrated Power of Oversharing, behavioral scientist Leslie John says doing just that can help you deepen relationships that are vital to your life. We need people to trust us in order to get things like love, friendship, and career success. That's what she told us. When you make yourself vulnerable by revealing something sensitive, it does make other people trust you. In turn, when you ask someone to reveal something about themselves, showing that interest will generally lead someone to like you more. Why? Because people like to be asked about themselves, she says. It also signals that they are discriminating and choosy, but in a good way. I'm Dr. Sanjay Gupta, helping you live a better life.
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0: Welcome in. Halftime show. Tyra Head and Captain Dave. Two-thirds of the usual halftime show. Appreciate Scott Hamilton filling in the past 2 days. He'll be back tomorrow and Friday to get you through the rest of the week. Had something that came up today. So I'm back in the saddle for the next 3 hours alongside David Ayer. Bill Gunner is somewhere. He did send me his NASCAR picks for today. We're moving Doug Turnbull up a day since I'm here filling in, or since I'm here doing the show today, and Scott Hamilton's back in tomorrow. So we'll get to talk some NASCAR coming up today at 1:30. But a lot of things to get to over the course of the next couple of hours. But most importantly, Dave, how are you? How have the past 2 days with Scott Hamilton been?
1: Oh, they've been fine. They've been a lot of fun.
0: Good. He's a ball of energy, isn't he?
1: Yeah, he is. He's always asking me, what's the exact time we'll be back from this break? Give me a minute to add up a bunch of minutes and seconds here.
0: You can't just give him a ballpark, like 2.5?
1: Yeah, but I think he likes exact.
0: Well, that involves math, Dave, and we're not good at that.
1: I had a rough day this morning, though.
0: Why is that? What happened?
1: Well, so I had these two bags of trash, little bags, you know, that you get at a grocery store, you know, throw stuff in there.
0: Sure.
1: And then I had another bag, a third bag, that had, like, some important stuff in it, including some medicine.
0: Yeah.
1: So I take the two bags of trash to the dumpster. Then I realize, where's the third bag? Can't find it.
0: Okay.
1: I'm like, must have thrown it in the dumpster like a dummy. Go look. I mean, I'm pulling stuff out of the dumpster.
0: Mm-hmm.
1: One of the neighbors is looking at me like, yeah, okay.
0: Maybe like Dave has finally lost it. He's digging in the dumpster.
1: Didn't find it. Go back into, the apartment. Can't find it. Look in the car. Can't find it.
0: Mm-hmm.
1: Look in the parking lot. Can't find it. Don't know where it is. I spent 40 minutes looking for it. That was my morning.
0: Did you find it?
1: No.
0: Oh.
1: I still have no idea where it is.
0: Oh, geez. If my personal experience of like anything like that tells you anything, it's going to be in the place you least expect it to be, or a place that you feel like you already looked and you didn't find it. I last year, this was Thanksgiving weekend, my wedding ring fell off while I was like sitting on the couch or whatever, and I noticed it later. I'm like, oh, it's not on my hand anymore. And I thought I looked under the couch. Apparently not. And then I'm digging through trash bags. I'm looking in and out of everything for basically the course of the next day. And lo and behold, it was sitting under the couch when I finally shone a light under there after looking for roughly 24 hours. So it's probably going to end up being in a place that you've already looked or where you least expect it. That's my guess on that for you, Dave.
1: Well, I didn't look in the bathtub, so it's...
0: Look in the bathtub. Knowing your storage habits, is there anything else in the bathtub, Dave?
1: Nothing other than, soap and shampoo.
0: Okay, well, look in the bathtub. Maybe it's there.
1: It's a possibility. I'm holding out hope for it.
0: Yes, it'll turn up. As my parents would say, it didn't sprout legs and run away itself. So you can have hope and optimism with that at least.
1: Well, it's always the last place you look, right?
0: Exactly. Well, if you keep looking after you find something, that's a little crazy, Dave. If you find it and continue to look for an hour, then you've got some other issues.
1: I might do that, though, because I forget that I found it.
0: Well, then we got a whole nother set of problems, Dave. So hopefully you find it, and hopefully your day gets better from there. A lot of things to get into over the course of the show today. Obviously, we're going to talk plenty about Kevin Schnall as we get set to make the hire official. Board of Trustees meeting coming up today at 4 o'clock for approval of athletic contracts. We all know what that means. And once that gets finalized, they'll send out the email that gives us all the details of the contract itself, which we'll be able to discuss tomorrow, obviously. And then the university can officially say, hey, Kevin Schnall's been hired. You'll get the nice, fancy-looking graphic up on, the Gamecock Athletics Twitter account and the website and all that kind of stuff. And then sometime within the next couple days, Jack predicted Friday, maybe as soon as tomorrow, though, we'll get a formal introduction and press conference from Kevin Schnall. We'll be up there in a nice suit and tie, maybe a Gamecock tie or something along those lines, and we'll get a formal introduction into him as the new coach here at South Carolina. And then he's truly getting to work, though And we'll dive into this a little bit more. I'll let you hear from one of his former players as well. The roster building is already underway. We are, and I should probably be feverishly refreshing Twitter and Gamecock Central as the show goes along to see if any more Coastal Carolina players are going to be joining Kevin Schnall here, because as soon as the rumor of him becoming South Carolina's coach was confirmed yesterday, Coastal players started jumping in the portal left and right with these do not contact tags. And as of right now, six total. And again, that's at last reference. There could have been another one in the last 5 minutes since I've started doing this show that jumped in the portal and committed to South Carolina. Hayden Johnson, Colby Richardson, Daniel Parker, Bryce Eastep, Walker Mitchell, and Jackson Weiner have all committed to South Carolina out of the transfer portal from Coastal Carolina. So the roster building is already underway before he's even officially introduced as the head coach. So good sign there. That we'll certainly talk about more later on the show. Elijah Campbell, yesterday on the postgame show, also had one of his former players in Wells Sykes join him for a segment. And we'll let you hear a little bit of what Wells had to say about playing for Kevin Schnall and how Kevin gets his guys to buy in and what helped lead them to success of playing for the College World Series title a season ago. Also coming up at 12:30, let you hear the conversation that Jack Veltri and I had earlier on this morning with Ryan McGee of ESPN, who of course knows college baseball about better than anyone. So he weighed in on what he thought about Kevin Schnall as well as the College World Series, which that's coming up on Friday. By the way, is it maybe more stress-free now as you go into this weekend? Because we thought about it in the way that the coaching search was going from Donati's standpoint, where we knew there were multiple candidates. Like last week, that was the thing of, hey, why isn't Schnall being hired after their season came to an end? Well, there are multiple candidates that are still on the table, you know, to be interviewed and be in this mix that we thought seemingly were still playing baseball. So after this past weekend with Supers, when Saban's Skylar Mead, Scott Forbes all ended up extending their seasons out to Omaha, we thought, man, that means at the earliest, and I said this yesterday, literally 30 minutes before the Schnall news officially broke, that I didn't think we were going to get a hire made this week. I thought at earliest, you're talking Tuesday or Wednesday of next week before they could even meet with a Sabins, even meet with a Skylar Mead or a Forbes or whoever in Omaha, because the earliest those seasons will come to an end would be on Sunday. So Sunday happens. Those coaches are flying back to their respective towns on Monday or whatever. And then maybe by Tuesday or Wednesday, you're meeting with them and interviewing them and then deciding on who the coach is going to be possibly by the end of next week. So I thought this process was going to be drug out even further than it already had been. Obviously, that's not the case. Kevin Schnall ends up being the guy. And again, today at 4 o'clock, they'll approve the contract and we'll get, the official announcement and go from there and finally hear from him sometime later on this week as he's officially introduced as South Carolina's next head coach. And coming up in the next segment, we'll get into just kind of learning a little bit more about who Kevin Schnall is and what to expect out of him as a head coach and what this team can be expected to do as he takes over the helm here at South Carolina. Also going to talk about everything going on with the Brendan Sorsby situation, the fallout from it. The ball is in the court of these other teams in the Big 12 right now. They're upset. They're angry, and rightfully so, right? You have this team that already was head and shoulders spending more than everybody else in the conference, seemingly. Now they're just skirting around the rules and letting a quarterback that broke one of the cardinal sins in all of sports of betting on his own team, betting on his own sport, and now it gets a 2-game slap on the wrist. Everybody's fed up. And the Big 12, Brett Yormark, they're feeling that pressure. They have to do something. And what they do and the reaction to this drastically affects all of college football and all of college sports for the foreseeable future to come. So we'll get into that. And I also want to pose a question to you later on in the show about how this kind of thing affects your view of college football and college sports, because, man, there's been a lot of things that we have to look at and say this is a far cry from the college football and the college sports that I knew and loved for so many years. It's a perfect example of how times are changing, and that's obviously not always a good thing. So we'll get into that later on the show. Want to get your reactions at 803-404-6100 on the Firehouse Substacks line if you can, when I do pose that question to you later on in the show. As well, let's talk about what's happening on the professional side of things, as we've got an even series. The Stanley Cup Finals, even at two games apiece after the Hurricanes pull out the 5-3 victory last night out in Las Vegas. They finally decided scoring in the first period was something they wanted to do, scoring three of those. Vegas Knights did come back, but the Hurricanes ended up picking the 5-3 victory, that last goal coming in the last minute on an empty netter there in Las Vegas to even the series. And now it's a whole new ballgame. It's a best of three. They're coming back to Carolina for the game coming up, game number five coming up tomorrow, and then it's best two out of three. Whoever gets two more wins ends up winning the whole series and claiming the Stanley Cup, and you're facing a similar situation as well when it comes to the NBA Finals, as their game four is coming up tonight. Spurs obviously got their first win and ended the Knicks' long winning streak at 13 games the other day by picking up that win in the MSG, and if they can steal game number four and even the series as it heads back to San Antonio, all the momentum's on their side, right? So we could have similar situations when it comes to both professional series as they have their fourth games in terms of momentum shift for the team that has been down and tying up the series, which would be fun, would be exciting to watch. As I've said many times, I don't have a dog in the fight for the NHL. I don't have a dog in the fight for the NBA Finals. I just want to be entertained. And let me tell you, both these series have entertained me in a lot of ways, and I hope they continue to do that, and again, maybe even stretch into a seven games for lucky going into next week, because there's nothing more exciting than a seven-game series, right? And hockey and basketball can deliver on that in the best possible way, and we'll see if that does end up being the case. But we'll get to all these things I mentioned earlier as well. Doug Turnbull of the Performance Racing Network going to join me coming up at 1:30 today, because I'm doing the show today and not tomorrow. We'll get our NASCAR picks, get his reaction. Denny Hamlin winning once again, going back-to-back between Nashville and Michigan this past weekend. Obviously also paying tribute to Kyle Busch in the process when he scored his 63rd win, which ties him with Kyle Busch on the all-time win list for the NASCAR Cup Series. Also coming up in the 2 o'clock hour, Jimmy Bradford, who normally joins us on Monday, going to join me at 2.

0: Carolina. He wins the SEC East, and the Gamecocks are heading to Atlanta. Congratulations to Steve Spurrier in South Carolina.
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14: 20 years ago, the average attention span was about 2.5 minutes. Today, it's just 47 seconds. Pretty disconcerting. That's according to new research out of UC Irvine. But really, this isn't our fault, at least not entirely. We can blame technology and the world around us. Attention, it turns out, is not an unlimited resource. You only have so much of it to give. Start paying more attention to what times of the day you seem to be at your mental peak. Try to knock out the more complicated stuff during that time. It's also important to take breaks every so often so you can more easily lock in when you're trying to concentrate. One expert said, even trying to visualize where you want to end your day with everything all wrapped up or with tons left to do, that can act as a real motivator. I'm Dr. Sanjay Gupta, helping you live a better life.
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3: Men's and women's and football here these past couple years. But as we unpack this Kevin Schnall hire, again, we'll get the specific details of his hire and the contract and salary and all that kind of stuff later on today after the Board of Trustees meet. We'll be able to talk about it more in detail tomorrow, and then we'll hear from him in a press conference at some point later on this week. But I think it's good to remind everyone who exactly Kevin Schnall is. Now, again, this process and this coaching search has been going on for so long, or at least the opening has been there for so long. We've gotten a chance to really dive deep into all these candidates over the course of the past couple months, Schnall being kind of the main headliner throughout that entire time. But Fitzgerald, Sabins, all those kind of guys, we've gotten a chance to really understand who they are over the course of these past couple of weeks and months. But for a reminder, if anybody has forgotten, Kevin Schnall was a coastal lifer for the most part. Played there, coached there under Gary Gilmore in two different stints, including that 2016 team that won the national championship, and then coached, was the assistant all the way up until 2 years ago when Gilmore retires, hands over the keys to the kingdom to Kevin Schnall, who then takes that team all the way to the College World Series final. Of course, famously got ejected in that final. I was certainly fired up about that, but got them there nonetheless. Had another really strong season this year, only got into the NCAA tournament, got bounced in the Tallahassee Regional last, or not this past weekend, the weekend prior, but still two very successful seasons to start his head coaching career at Coastal Carolina, and now is coming to South Carolina to hopefully bring this program back to glory, right? That was what the objective is. For whoever this head coach was going to be, is can you get South Carolina back to being a legitimate national championship contender, making trips to Omaha, something that this program got so used to doing for so many years under Ray Tanner and hasn't been there or done that in a decade and a half. But as he comes in here, and again, we'll get a chance to meet him, he is an interesting personality, right? He is somebody that is very no-nonsense, very straightforward. I don't know if we're going to get the opportunity to have him on the show or sit down with him in person or anything like that. But if we do, I don't know if it's going to be a lot of fun conversations about movies and TV shows and candy and soda and that kind of stuff, which is fine because Kevin Schnall is a very straightforward, no-nonsense personality. And I appreciate that in a coach. He's very hard-nosed. He tells it like it is. And look, if he thinks something is not right, he's not afraid to call it out. And I take you to, this would be cut number two here, Dave. This was in, I believe, the regional last year. I remember talking about this when it happened, where the situation came up with Kevin O'Sullivan, of course, the coach at Florida now, who at one time was a serious contender for the South Carolina job, disrespected the grounds crew at Coastal Carolina. And Kevin Schnall did not hold back in giving his opinion on how that situation went down.
4: One last thing I have is I have to say this. And I don't know if I'm supposed to say this or not, but you know, I believe in standing up for what's right and what transpired this morning on our field. Another coach disrespected our associate AD, who works as hard as anybody in our entire program. He disrespected our field crew, who are the salt of the earth. These guys would do anything for our program. It's not okay. And this needs to be brought up. Absolutely disrespectful. As a coach, it's our job to mentor young kids. And the way he treated the two site reps, the way he treated our associate AD, the way he treated our field crew, is absolutely unacceptable. And I'm really, that's what I'm most disappointed about. This is a national champion coach who thinks he can come in here and try to bully people around. Disappointed somebody that a lot of coaches look up to, For him to act that way, really disappointed. He disrespected a Hall of Fame coach who's the site rep here. That's all I got to say.
3: Kevin Schnell's a fiery guy. Kevin Schnell's not afraid to tell it how it is in press conferences. You can see that with the way he coaches as well. Again, we go back to what happened last year in the College World Series final where he was just pointing out that the umpire had missed a couple calls. The umpire took exception. Then he had the guy that tripped over his foot and then ended up getting Schnell ejected. That was a whole situation, but he's a guy that's intense, right? And I love that. He's not going to be the cute, cuddly head coach that some programs have. He's an all business, no nonsense type of guy. And I like that, right? Now, can that rub some people the wrong way? Sure. But as long as you're winning, as long as you're having success, no problem with most people. So that's what you're going to get out of Kevin Schnell here at South Carolina. He is a guy that's very businesslike, very straightforward, tells it how it is. But in all the press conferences I've heard from Kevin Schnell, he's not a guy that's going to throw people under the bus. He's a guy that takes accountability. He's a guy that says, hey, it's on me. It goes through me. I'm the first line of defense here. When things aren't happening right, when things are going wrong, when we're losing, it's because of me. He's not throwing players under the bus. He's not throwing assistants under the bus. And I think you see that, you know, illustrated in the fact that the second that Schnell is confirmed to be the next head coach here at South Carolina, before the announcement's even made, before the press conference, before the contract is even approved by the Board of Trustees, what, six guys have transferred over? Six guys have said, hey, I love this guy. I want to play for him. And again, I'm going to play some clips, a clip later from one of his former players that was on with Elijah yesterday afternoon. That speaks volumes to how Kevin Schnell gets guys to buy in, but he takes accountability. He holds guys to a high standard. And if you're screwing around, you're not playing right, or you're messing up, I don't think he's going to be afraid to put you on the bench. But it's from a business standpoint. And again, he's not a guy that, you know, points fingers, said, well, it's not me, it's him. Everything I've heard of Kevin Schnell has been, it starts with me, it stops with me. And I appreciate that. And I think this fan base will appreciate that, hearing from a head coach that does take that accountability. Because let's be honest, Paul Maneri wasn't doing that. Monty Lee was. When Monty Lee took over for the back half of the season when things weren't going right, he very much said, hey, it starts with me, it stops with me. I'm the head coach, and I need to make sure this was better or that was better. And it wasn't. And I'm excited to see that from Kevin Schnell. Also, Schnellball. Coastal Carolina and Kevin Schnell plays a lot of small ball. They bunt, they steal bags, they move runners. You know, it's death by a thousand cuts, right? Yeah, they'll hit some home runs here and there, but that's not what their game is based around on. They are going to manufacture runs in as many unique ways as they possibly can. You know what that tells me? That's an identity. We know what to expect now going into this year with Kevin Schnell as the head coach when it comes to offense. And that's not something we've been able to say the past couple years. I don't know what South Carolina's offense was supposed to be under Paul Maneri. They said what they thought it was going to be, him and Monty Lee. We didn't see it. Saw a lot of strikeouts, saw a lot of games where they weren't scoring any runs, and it had no identity to it. But Kevin Schnell coming in, instituting Schnell ball, I know I can tune into the games the next year and say, okay, they're going to try and put guys on base. They're going to move runners. They're probably going to frustrate the other pitching staff, and they're going to try and beat them with a thousand paper cuts. That's an identity. And that's something that any fan base can get behind, whether it's power or whether it is small ball. At least you know what to expect out of this team offensively. And we haven't been able to say that the past handful of years. So he's bringing an identity. We got to find out, again, what the rest of the staff and all that's going to look like as well. I already know Matt Williams is coming in. But we know what we can expect from an offensive standpoint. And I love that because it's an identity that we haven't had the past couple of years. Again, there's so much to unpack from this hire that we will continue to do in the next couple of days, especially as we hear from Kevin Schnell and what he has to say about his, you know, objectives and future for the program and all that kind of stuff. But it's an exciting hire. And that was the big thing. Like, again, round of applause to Jeremiah Donati, because he got a hire that got people excited. This is a hire that's going to put butts in seats next year. I don't know who they're opening the season against, some mid-major on Valentine's weekend or whatever, but I can guarantee you there are going to be more people there in the stadium excited to see this new era than there were this past year in year number two under Paul Maneri, and that's a step in the right direction. Don't just take my word for it. Our guy Ryan McGee of ESPN joined myself and Jack Veltri earlier on this morning. He spoke highly of Kevin Schnell as well as previewed the College World Series with us. Let's hear that conversation coming up next. It is the Halftime Show. Tyler Head and Captain Dave on your Wednesday on the Game.
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20: Making sure your kids get enough sleep. It's one of the most important things you can do for them as a parent, and yet it's often overlooked. Not only does sleep in the early years set the stage for mental and physical health, it also creates the foundation for how one sleeps later in life. That's according to the National Sleep Foundation. Now, that organization recommends 14 to 17 hours a night for newborns, 12 to 15 for infants, 11 to 14 for toddlers, 10 to 13 for preschoolers, and 9 to 11 for school-aged children. When it's age appropriate, start by talking to your kids about why sleep is important. It helps their body grow, helps their brains learn, helps their mood stay steady. Don't underestimate the importance of a routine. You can even narrate what you're doing step by step to help them along the way. I'm Dr. Sanjay Gupta, helping you live a better life.
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1: Welcome back in. It is the Extra Point. Tyler Head and Jack Felcher along with you here on your Wednesday on the Game, talking all things college baseball, and we head out to the AAA Heating and Air phone lines. Welcome in our friend from ESPN, Ryan McGee. Ryan, appreciate the time as always, man. How things going with you?
2: It's good. It's if I'm being honest with you, the College World Series being a week earlier this year has kind of thrown off my equilibrium. We have been we're in heavy Omaha prep mode. I leave in a week from today. So I go in for the Final Four, basically. But yeah, okay. We're writing scripts and writing TV pieces and writing .com pieces. But no, it's exciting, man. I'm ready to get out there.
1: Well, speaking of exciting, you come in a great time to join us today because it's exciting times here in Columbia as South Carolina, and you know better than anybody the history of this program and what this fan base expects. Makes a big hire with Kevin Schnall, who's set to be announced officially here in the next couple days as its next head baseball coach. Just tell us your thoughts on this hire being made by Carolina and the future you see with Schnall at the helm.
2: Well, he's just a good baseball coach, and he's a great recruiter. And, you know, it's no secret what they've done at Coastal. The reality is, I think if we hadn't had an over-aggressive umpire in Omaha last year, Coastal would probably – they might have won a national championship. And so he doesn't know how to do anything but work. And I know this decision – has been difficult for him because he's a Chanticleer. And, you know, he came up, he was a part of that famous 2016 team, and he's been a part of that program. But now he has the chance to go to the SEC and to have those resources and to all the work that he's done to build and to keep building what they've done at Coastal. Now he can do that with a little more kick, you know, and he knows that. And so I'm excited for Columbia. I just like him, and I think he fits. You know, he is a South Carolina guy, and I think that he's going to fit in nicely. And the good thing is, in fact, I wrote a column about this that'll be up on ESPN.com today. You know, in this era of college baseball, with the expanded rosters and with the 34 scholarships as opposed to the 11.7 and all that stuff they had all those years, you can turn it around pretty quick, but you have to have the person that's in there to do that, and I think he is definitely the guy that knows how to do that. He can go shopping now. You know, he's had to be a lot more creative down at Coastal when it comes to putting together that roster, and now he can take that creativity and apply it to a situation where he has, you know, a little more juice to go shopping with.
3: Hey, Ryan, I think the question everyone has as far as Gamecock fans go, okay, you brought in Schnall. Now, when is South Carolina going to get back to Omaha? I'm not asking you to forecast that, but how smooth can this transition go, and how quickly do you think South Carolina can get back, at least towards being respectable again, I think is the first step in this whole process?
2: Well, I mean, I think that if you look at the way that the tournament went down this year, and if you look at the fact that I think this is in 3 years in Omaha, we've had one repeat team. In 3 years, North Carolina is the only team that's been there 3 years. Other than that, I'm not good at math. What's that, 24 teams? 23 of 24 teams have only been in the last 3 years. And so what I'm saying is that what we've just seen with a Troy and with the Coastal, and if you look out at the West Coast and you see what UCLA is doing, and you see, you know, look at Kentucky. I mean, had never been to the College World Series over there 2 years ago. And it's because the way that the business model works now, you can turn things around. And the most important thing is what you just said. Kevin Schnall knows the road to Omaha. He knows how to get there. Paul Maneri knew how to do it in the old way. Schnall knows how to do it. He knew how to do it the old way, and he also knows how to do it the new way. And so, you know, I remember years ago, Ray Tanner telling me the story about North Carolina played South Carolina out in Omaha, and South Carolina had been there a while, and they were there. And I remember Mike Fox saying to Tanner, well, you made a mistake by getting out here because now that's all anyone's going to want. And you have to know the road. You have to know how to get there, and there's a model to do it, and Schnall knows that road. And so I think that's probably should be the most encouraging thing to Gamecock fans right now because, you know, there's been a lot of head coaches through there that have had approaches that worked a long time ago, and guys that had approaches that just didn't work in the modern era. And now we know for a fact that Kevin Staal knows how to get there. And, you know, he can apply that to down the road.
1: ESPN's Ryan McGee joining us here on the AAA Heating Air phone lines. You mentioned the field, and Omaha has returned our attention to the College World Series starting later on this week. So many storylines here. You got a Georgia and Wes Johnson getting there for the first time since 08. Guys like Jim Schnosh-Nagel and Skip Johnson that have come close to winning the whole thing back in the fold once again. Incredible stories for West Virginia and Troy getting there for the first time. Scott Forbes in North Carolina going back again, as you just mentioned. Where's your focus in terms of stories with this thing starting later on this week?
2: Well, I'm a sucker for the programs that have never been there, because it's like I was just saying, you know, once you get there, I mean, it's a fix, man. I say that as a fan, I say that as a media member, and certainly as a competitor and a coach. Once you get a taste of it, your whole drive is to get back there again. And that's, you know, that's what I love about when you see a Troy with this great young coach who played in the College World Series with kind of an underdog Louisville team years ago, and now he has this underdog Troy team that I think could make some noise. And that crowd at West Virginia, I mean, all due respect to Mississippi State and Ole Miss and some of these LSU, some of these legendary venues, that crowd at West Virginia, never seen anything like that. And so I'm excited for them to get there. I'm kind of bummed that they have to play in the first round. Like, I'm bummed. I wish they were on different sides of the bracket. We're going to already have one of our underdog teams, you know, have a loss before we even barely get out of lunch on Friday. So I wish it was laid out a little different. But yeah, it's that. And there's kind of a revenge tour. You know, North Carolina had his heart ripped out in back-to-back years by Oregon State. And North Carolina has this really storied baseball history, but they've never won it all. You know, Oklahoma has won it twice, but the last time was like 1994. In Georgia, I was in the building in Athens just a few weeks ago, and all these young guys on the team were asking me about what it was like, because I covered the series in 08. That's when I wrote my book, when they should have beaten Fresno State. Had them beat twice and ended up losing in one of the great underdog upsets of all time. They haven't been back since. But it's 2008, and so it's kind of a revenge. You know, Alabama has finished as a runner-up in this thing twice and still haven't celebrated a title. So there's – and you're right, with Schlossnagel, there's so much unfinished business that it's pretty unusual. And, even Texas has won six times the College World Series, which is, I think, second all-time or third all-time, behind only USC and LSU. And they've played more College World Series games than anyone else, and it's not even close. They haven't won it since 2005. I mean, boy, that's a long time ago. And so there's just a lot of unfinished business that all of these programs and all these coaches want to take care of. And so, yeah, storylines abound.
3: Got about another 2 minutes here with Ryan McGee from ESPN. Five SEC teams in the field. You just mentioned a handful of them right there. How much pressure is on the SEC to win the College World Series here, in your opinion?
2: Well, the good news is the Big Ten's not there, so they don't have to worry about that.
1: True.
2: I covered the college football playoff, and I watched the Big Ten win the national championship. I was at the Final Four, and I watched the Big Ten win the national championship. When I was standing on the court for all the post game stuff, when watching Michigan celebrate, and I was sitting there thinking, man, UCLA is really good, And I'm sitting there thinking, USC is really good. Oregon's pretty good. The Big Ten has a chance to win all three championships in 1 year, which has not happened a lot when it comes to men's athletics. But yeah, there's pressure because it's kind of what they're hanging their hat on now, because they've taken a PR hit, fair or unfair, about having, the audacity to not win a national championship in a few years and, not winning a basketball championship this year. This is the last one left. And so go off in the summer, before we all get ready for media days, on a winning note. But yes, people in Birmingham will tell you they don't think about these things. But I can tell you, beyond any shadow of a doubt, they think about it all the time.
1: Last 30 seconds here, you mentioned getting to be at all those great championship events. Is Omaha the most fun one to cover?
2: Oh, yeah, that's my favorite. I mean, I never apologize for that. I was at the Indy 500 a few weeks ago. And I'm at the College World Series, and those are my two favorite events because they're so ingrained in the identity of the city and the citizens. It's just you can't imagine Omaha without the College World Series, and you can't imagine the College World Series without Omaha. And so, yeah, no, it's It's the best. And now the new ballpark, I'm putting that in air quotes, the new ballpark that's been there for 15 years, that neighborhood's grown in now. And it kind of starting to feel like Rosenblatt, you know, places to go and
1: right.
2: a lot of partying going on. It's just going to be nuts.
1: Real quick, I went to my first Indy 500 this year myself. I can attest. Phenomenal environment. I hope I can get to Omaha one day and check it out myself.
2: Come on. Well, I'm out there every year. So I always tell you, I give everybody my Rosenblatt tour. This is the parking lot where Rosenblatt used to be. And y'all come yeah. see me. And I'll show you where Jackie Bradley Jr. Yeah. ran down the baseline.
1: We still got a couple chairs here from that stadium.
2: Well, the best.
1: Yeah.
2: I mean, I have one in my basement. And it's I have the Ryan McGee Get In My Rental Car tour every year.
1: We'll have to take that one day, Jack.
2: We're going to take them there. So come on.
1: Caroline makes it Omaha next year. We're taking that tour with Ryan McGee. Go ahead and book it now.
3: Oh, yeah. Oh, yeah.
1: All right, Ryan, we appreciate it, man. Have fun in Omaha.
2: All right, guys, appreciate it.
1: Ryan McGee, ESPN. We'll wrap up the hour up next here on your Wednesday on The Game.
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1: Welcome back in. Halftime show. Tyler Hay, Captain Dave, wrapping up hour number one here on your Wednesday on The Game. Again, appreciate Ryan McGee joining us earlier on in the day, and excited to see the College World Series start later on this week. As I mentioned, it is less pressure now from a Carolina fan standpoint because you're not, I guess, rooting for or against certain teams. Like, all right, I want Steve Sabins to be our coach. Let me root against West Virginia. Or I want Scott Forbes. Let me root against North Carolina so that guy can be freed up to be hired by, you know, the middle of next week or whatever. You made your coach hired and you can sit back and watch what should hopefully be a pretty fun College World Series starting later on this week. And you'll get two of the best stories in the College World Series, as Ryan alluded to a moment ago, in West Virginia and Troy in game number one coming up on Friday. Of course, it's double elimination, so you lose two games and you are done. So one of those teams could be done as soon as Sunday. So we'll see what unfolds there. Obviously, talk about it more as the week goes along. But, you know, perhaps the biggest headline in all of college sports this week has been the Brendan Sorsby situation and his ability right now to play college football. I want to pose a question coming up in the next hour in regards to this situation, and I want your thoughts on it. But, you know, for the time being, it has allowed a lot of people in the fallout of this to bring up just how far we've come in terms of what used to be allowed and now what is allowed, right? And again, we talk about it so much. It's a lawless world in college football, in college sports now. There's no enforceability. The NCAA is the weakest it's ever been. Josh Pate alluded to it a couple days ago on a show. That the NCAA is nothing more than four letters. And that's true, because despite the fact that Brendan Sorsby egregiously broke very specific rules about gambling on your own sport and your own team, right now he's still eligible to play this upcoming season. And when you look back, a lot of people have been sharing these stories from years past of what used to get you in a lot of trouble with the NCAA that now seems laughable compared to the things that you're allowed to get away with. Dave, I want to get some of your thoughts on this because some of these do involve South Carolina, at least one of them does. For so many years, everybody quaked in fear of the NCAA and finding infractions or violations that you had committed and what they were going to do to you. And again, it brings up so many of these crazy stories, and I'm sure you remember this. 2014, when South Carolina self-reported a violation in reference to icing, on a cookie cake that was given to recruits because decorative items, quote unquote, are special additions to prospective student athletes that were not permissible by the NCAA, even though I don't believe any penalty came from this.
14: There's a lot of stuff going on back then. Mm-hmm. I mean, they did the whole thing about, you know, discounted hotel rooms.
1: Yep.
14: Can't have that.
1: You can't. You know, the entire tattoo gate situation that ended up leading to the ousting of Jim Tressel at Ohio State, like, that's laughable now. Because, again, those guys were basically being paid in tattoos, so to speak, for their services there at Ohio State. Some of these other ridiculous stories that I've come across in recent days. The old bagel rule. Do you remember this? The rule about bagels?
14: I remember one about bananas. Somebody got bananas on the swim team.
1: So the NCAA used to have a rule that said schools could provide fruits, nuts, and bagels to student athletes at any time. Spreads and toppings on bagels were prohibited, and that reasoning was to prevent something intended as a snack or supplement from becoming a meal. Essentially, you could get in trouble, and schools did have to self-report this. You could get in trouble for a student athlete putting cream cheese on a bagel that you provided to them. You could provide them a plain bagel, but the second you gave them cream cheese or peanut butter or jelly, whatever, you were in line to be penalized by the NCAA. And schools did actually report this kind of stuff. Now, they eventually amended that rule and changed it because of how ridiculous it was. And, you know, there were stories of student athletes that were going hungry because the schools weren't allowed to provide them enough food. But still, at one point in time, we were quite literally judging, or the NCAA at least was, judging what you could put on a bagel in terms of eligibility and penalties and that kind of stuff.
14: Yeah, and then we had a whole UNC thing where they had the courses that weren't real courses, right?
1: Yep.
14: And, hey, sorry, that can go. We have no problem with that.
1: Well, and if that situation came up today and the NCAA tried to penalize them, well, you just get a, you know, judge up in Chapel Hill to grant your preliminary injunction, and those guys are off scot-free. No problem there. Another one that I'd forgotten about, Monet Davis, who was a part of, was it 2014 Little League World Series? The girl that played on one of the American teams that really kind of captivated, you know, the country and became kind of the biggest star of that year's World Series. Well, she was a big UConn women's basketball fan. And after their run in the Little League World Series, Gino Auriemma, and like this girl was like 12 at this point in time, Gino Auriemma called and congratulated her. Like this guy that's, you know, the coach of her favorite program, you know, an idol to her, congratulated her on a completely different sport, and the NCAA viewed that as a recruiting violation because she was a prospective student athlete or whatever that never even ended up going to UConn to play basketball. But again, we all cowered in fear because we thought the NCAA had real power to enforce all these rules and rule with an iron fist like they did for basically 100 plus years. And then people started taking them to court, and it's like, oh, actually, that's not the case. And now to the point where, as insane as it is, I don't think anybody was shocked by what happened with Sorsby the other day, because the NCAA has no teeth anymore. They can't enforce a single rule because of these preliminary injunctions, and that's what's allowing this wild westness to continue to run rampant, and people hate it, right? And it's, I guess the question I'm going to ask the next hour will relate to this, but is it going to drive you away from college football? I'm really interested in knowing, because man, it's a far cry from where it was a couple years ago. We'll dive into that more in hour number two, as well as get back into Kevin Schnall and the roster that is appearing before our eyes, even before he's officially been announced as South Carolina's new head baseball coach. That's coming up in hour number two. It's the Halftime Show. Tyler Head and Captain Dave on the game.
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3: If you are struggling with substance abuse, alcohol, pills, whatever it may be, first of all, it's nothing to be ashamed of. We know addiction is a brain disease, and we also know getting into recovery can be tough. Also, in case this helps, I want to tell you about a new study at a Harvard School of Public Health, which found that spiritual belief, the idea of a steady religious practice, had a protective effect from addiction. Experts we talked to told us there were probably a few reasons why this might be the case. Number one, excessive drug and alcohol use would not be the norm in a religious community, and people want to fit in. Two, a belief in a higher power provides people with hope and solace, great foils for addiction. And three, and I think there's some merit to this, regular attendance in a faith community also provides connection. Just like in AA, camaraderie and social support is often what you need. I'm Dr. Sanjay Gupta, helping you live a better life.
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1: All right, welcome back in hour number two. It is Halftime Show. Captain Dave. Tyler Head along with you here on your Wednesday on The Game. Coming up bottom of the hour at 1:30, Doug Turnbull going to join us to talk some NASCAR in reference to Denny Hamlin going back-to-back with the win last week in Nashville and doing it once again in Michigan this past weekend, coming from the back in the process and surviving a lot of chaos and carnage throughout that race, including one of the hardest hits and wrecks you'll ever see with Christopher Bell and Chase Elliott. We'll dive into all that and make our picks and everything. Bill did send me his picks. I don't know what Bill is doing right now, Dave, but he was at least able to respond to my text message. Was last night the Post Malone concert? I know he's going one of these days. Was that last night in Charlotte? Do you know?
14: I'm not sure. I know last night was it Carrot Top? Who was it?
1: Was he going to see Carrot Top?
14: Maybe so.
1: Okay. Carrot Top's still doing stand-up?
14: As far as I know.
1: Is he selling steroids, by the way? You remember that story?
14: Yeah, I remember he got a little buff there really quick.
1: Oh, he didn't get buff. He got shredded. He was he used to do those Call ATT Collect commercials back in the day. And he was, just kind of a little normal looking guy, and then he just all of a sudden shredded. It's like his eyes were popping out of his head. Yeah, he's juiced for sure. At least I believe so. That's what I heard. I didn't know he was going to see that, but that's cool. I guess he still does like the props and all that kind of stuff with his stand up.
14: Yeah. Of course, also Weird Al was also last night.
1: Weird Al was last night. I believe, did Scott give away the tickets yesterday?
14: Yes.
1: Okay, good. Because Jeremy Josh hit me up. He's like, hey, we got tickets to give away. I'm like, well, Scott's doing the show. Pass along to him. So good to know that he gave those away. You got a favorite Weird Al song, by the way?
14: Well, I don't know. They're all pretty clever. I love them all.
1: You don't have one that stands out above the rest?
14: Abalone was a big one back then.
1: That's a good one. I think Eat It might be my favorite, but I went through the catalog the other day, and there's so many good ones. I Lost on Jeopardy, obviously Amish Paradise, White and Nerdy. I could go on and on. He didn't miss very often.
14: It's true. Was that a movie he did, UHF? Was that the one?
1: What's that?
14: He did a movie years and years and years ago.
1: Oh, I didn't know that.
14: I believe it was UHF.
1: Okay. No, I've checked that out. If you went to go see Weird Al Yankovic last night, let us know how it was. 803-404-6100. Of course, talking a lot about Kevin Schnall. Again, Board of Trustees meeting coming up today at 4 o'clock to approve the contract, which will get details and obviously what his salaries and incentives and all that kind of stuff is. And, I mean, I would anticipate he's probably going to be somewhere in the million to million and a half range. Again, that was a big thing going for South Carolina in terms of, you know, convincing him to come from Coastal to here is being able to really, really increase his salary compared to what he was making at Coastal. So I'm interested to see what that number ends up being and where he kind of stacks up in terms of all of college baseball and what coaches around the country are making. So we'll get that later on today and be able to talk about it more coming up tomorrow. But as I mentioned earlier, before he's even officially announced as the head coach, we are getting players out of the transfer portal left and right. Pretty much from Coastal, as those guys, you know, found out where Schnall was going to be coaching in 2027, and many of them jumped in the portal immediately with do not contact tags. And as of right now, and let me go to refresh Gamecock Central one more time just to make sure there hasn't been any ads, but you've gotten six total guys that have come into the transfer portal from Coastal Carolina so far within the 24 hours since Kevin Schnall has been confirmed to be the next head coach. You got Hayden Johnson, Colby Richardson, Daniel Parker, and Jackson Weiner as pitchers. Now, Weiner's a two-way player, so he can play some infield, too. You also got Bryce Eastep, a catcher, and then utility infielder in Walker Mitchell. So you've already brought in six guys so far from the transfer portal before Schnall even gets officially announced as a head coach. And again, that was going to be step number one and priority number one as he comes in and takes over is building the roster, because you've lost pretty much everybody from this past year's team. Still opportunity for more guys to go ahead and enter the transfer portal that are still here as of right now. Also an opportunity for Schnall to maybe go into the portal and bring back a Will Craddock, bring back a Jake McCoy, these kind of guys that haven't committed elsewhere yet that may still be in line to want to come back and play for South Carolina, because you understand their position, right? When the portal opened up a week ago, they had no head coach. And it's been a week and a half, or it was a week and a half before we found out who that coach was going to be. So yeah, go in the portal, explore the waters. And if you look at the head coach in Schnall and saying, hey, I want to play for that guy, if he wants you, you can come back and play for him. Again, that door swings both ways. We saw it in football with Josiah Thompson. We saw it in basketball with Cam Scott, that you can enter the portal and come back out if Schnall wants you, because he's got a lot of roster spots to fill. But so far, so good with a lot of productive talent coming over from Coastal Carolina that we'll see in Gamecock uniforms coming up next season. So what is it like to play for Kevin Schnall? Well, yesterday on the postgame show, Elijah Campbell had on Wells Sykes, who is a transfer from Citadel that ended up playing for Coastal Carolina last year on that team that made a run all the way to the College World Series final. He spoke on a number of topics, one of them being how Kevin Schnall, in his opinion, got players to buy in. This is going to be cut number seven, Dave.
5: Right. And yeah, it's funny you say that. I mean, it's crazy to think that, you know, within a week of my time at Coastal, I was already completely bought in. And by 100%, I mean, you know, he gives his all to the players and to the rest of his staff and the community and the university every day. And I think that's why it's so easy for everybody to, you know, not only love him as a person, as a coach, but to trust him with what he's preaching to the team. And I mean, like I said, when I joined the team in 2025 at Coastal, it was an automatic decision for me that I really liked his mentality. I liked his attitude. I liked the way he coached. And you know, it was just so easy for me to buy into his system. And I think that's why, you know, this is going to be such a good hire for the Cox, is that he's going to be able to come in there with a whole new squad and be able to get the entire program to follow his lead. And that's why I believe he has so much success, and definitely why, you know, I say he gives that 100% mentality and attitude on a day-to-day basis.
1: Gets guys to buy in. As cliche as it sounds, that's huge, right? Because I don't think you had that in your last head coach. I mean, you looked at the way that the players kind of gave up on Maneri. It's hard to say that those guys were bought into what Maneri was selling for the 2026 season. Or if they did buy in, they gave up very, very quickly on that. And obviously saw the attitude shift and change once Monty Lee ended up taking over. But there's a reason why Schnall is successful. And part of that, I think, can be tied to the fact that he gets his guys to believe. That he gets his guys to buy in to what he's selling, buy into the vision of the program, buy into his philosophies on offense and all that kind of stuff. And that's what you're seemingly getting in a head coach. And I think it speaks volumes to the fact that, again, before the ink even dries on this contract, before it's even announced that he's the actual head coach at South Carolina, a bunch of players from his past team are willing to come over here because they believe in him, right? And they want to keep playing for him. They want the opportunity to jump up to a higher level. That's buy-in and commitment for what he is as a head coach, because they are telling you they believe that they can come here and have success, not only from a standpoint of playing for championships, but all those guys want to continue to develop, to get an opportunity to further baseball careers past college, right? And they believe sticking with Kevin Schnall and moving up a level to the SEC is going to give them the opportunity to do that. So great start so far. And again, there's a lot of roster spots to be filled on this team. And, you know, you think about what Ryan McGee told us in the last hour, Schnall's going to have a unique opportunity that he has more resources than he had at Coastal Carolina. And look, I know he had some, but we know that South Carolina is a roughly top 10 spender in college baseball in terms of what they put resource-wise for NIL and all that kind of stuff for him to, as Ryan McGee said, go out and shop, right? He's going to be shopping with a bigger checkbook than he's ever had before, with a higher limit on the credit card than he's ever had before, to go out there and acquire whatever talent he sees necessary to be successful with. And I think we're all excited to see that, you know, get pieced together and come to fruition. Again, you've already got six guys coming in from Coastal, maybe more will come, we'll see. But as he starts to add guys from all around the country and things like that, and we start to get an idea of what this team's going to be, I'm excited. I think we all should be excited, you know, for what that's going to look like. And here is an element of this as well. Kevin Schnall is an attractive name to play for. The name value of Kevin Schnall, I think, goes a long way in terms of selling this program to potential targets, right? As well as guys in state too. Let's not forget about that. This is a basically South Carolina lifer in Kevin Schnall that, if anybody can reignite the in-state recruiting, him and Matt Williams too, who longtime guy in Carolina as well, if anybody can reignite the in-state recruiting here in South Carolina, it's going to be those two guys. And again, when you have the resume that Schnall has as an assistant, as a head coach, albeit briefly, but has already taken a team to the College World Series final, that's attractive to people. Now, yes, in today's world of the transactional nature of the transfer portal, money matters a lot. But money and a head coach that says, hey, you come with me, we're going to play and win championships, I'm going to develop you and get you to the next level, that's attractive. And I think that's something that's hopefully going to appeal to a lot of guys out of the transfer portal. Say, man, that Schnall guy's been tearing it up at Coastal Carolina. Now he's going to go to South Carolina and going to try and build this program back up. Yeah, I want to be a part of that. I can't wait to see it. I don't think anybody can wait to see it. Now, much like this past year, you're going to have to go into game number one against, again, whatever mid-major team they end up playing in that opening weekend with your handy-dandy roster in your hand or program or whatever it may be, because you're not going to recognize any of those players. There's going to be maybe a couple from this past year's team, but for the most part, it's all going to be brand new. But again, it needed to be that way. There wasn't many guys from the Maneri era that people were sad to see go in the transfer portal. Now, again, I don't think people will be upset to see a Craddock or a McCoy or guys like that potentially come back and play under a better head coach in Kevin Schnall. But for the most part, this team's going to look very, very different. Again, it's going to take on a completely different identity, as I said earlier on in the show, with the small ball, Schnall ball, whatever you want to call it, that Coastal Carolina has done so well the past couple of years. But it's exciting. And we've still got the next couple of weeks to see what this roster ends up, you know, being built into. We got a long wait between now and when baseball gets to be played, but the hopes are going to be very, very high for this entire offseason, for the next handful of months, until we actually start playing baseball, because, and this is where you give credit to Jeremiah Donati, he got the hire right. Now, it took longer than some of us thought it was going to, but at the end of the day, you got a hire that people can really, really believe in, and that's going to be fun. And I can't wait to see the anticipation and excitement once the season does finally get here of what this new era of baseball is truly going to be. We'll talk more about this in the 2 o'clock hour, by the way, with Jamie Bradford, as he's been on top of this thing for the Big Spur for the past couple weeks. And really, I mean, the entire you know, time since Paul Maneri was let go in terms of who the next head coach was going to be. And now, obviously, it ends up being Kevin Schnall. But coming up next, I want to kind of dip back into the Brendan Sorsby situation. And I pose a question to you on the Firehouse Subs text line at 803-404-6100. What would make you stop watching college football? We talk about these moments like Sorsby being, that's the straw that broke the camel's back. What happened to the sport I love? But is it enough to really make you stop watching? We'll talk about that on the other side. It is the Halftime Show. Tyler Head and Captain Dave, along with you here on your Wednesday on the Game.
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14: Colleague of mine was telling me the other day about how their Instagram feed is filled with videos, most of them kind of funny, about how grandparents and friends tend to bulldoze new parents out of the way to get to see their baby. Now, as a dad of 3 daughters, I know how life really does become all about them the moment those kids are born. But I also know parents are still people, too, who need their own attention beyond being mom or dad. And moms, in particular in those early years, can feel especially invisible in the eyes of other people. So what can you do to stop contributing to what is known as maternal invisibility? Women we spoke to said these two things were the most helpful. When people stopped to ask how they could best support them, number one, or when they took the initiative to handle certain tasks that obviously needed to be done. I'm Dr. Sanjay Gupta, helping you live a better life.
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1: Brendan Sorsby thing continues to be the biggest headline of the week in college football, and quite frankly, will be one of the biggest headlines of what's been a very busy and chaotic offseason in college football so far. And again, we all know what the situation is up to this point. Now we're waiting to see, hey, are these, you know, athletic directors for the other Big 12 schools going to actually not play Texas Tech? And how's the Big 12 going to respond? Are they going to institute some kind of suspension or something like that? We'll have to see. But I saw a tweet yesterday, and keep in mind, this is a guy in Ben Golan who writes for On3 that covers Texas Tech. So he's going to have a little bit more of a biased opinion on this. But he had a tweet yesterday or 2 days ago that said, every single person that is tweeting Texas Tech has ruined college sports is going to watch all the college football games this fall, including Sorsby's debut. They don't actually believe Texas Tech has ruined anything. They're just upset a national title contender got better today. I don't agree with everything that he said there, because even if, like, I don't know, the quarterback in question was at Akron and he committed the same kind of atrocities with the gambling that Sorsby did, him being granted a preliminary injunction to play would still be a really big deal in college football. It is a bigger deal because it's Texas Tech, but I don't think people would just gloss over and ignore it if the guy was on a team that wasn't that good. But that first part there where he says all the people tweeting about Texas Tech ruining college football are going to watch all the college football games this fall. He's right on that. Right? Like, and we talk about this all the time. The off season of college athletics now, and it isn't just football, it's all of them, is like so like bang your head against a wall frustrating at times, because we have these situations, because we have lawsuits, because we have bills trying to get passed through Congress that end up going nowhere, and you know, the debates on the playoff formats and scheduling and canceling series and all these kind of things. It's not fun. Right. But once the season actually gets here and we're playing football, we're not having to focus on the logistical side of things, the bureaucracy of the sport, then we can sit down and enjoy it. But, and this is my question to you, 803-404-6100, what would it take? Right. Because this situation this week has gotten a lot of people rightfully fired up, saying the college football I knew and loved for 10, 15, 20, 30, 50 years is truly dead and buried now. And again, we've been trending in this direction for a while with all the changes and the freedoms from student athletes and all that kind of stuff, which I'm in support of. I have no problem with student athletes making money. I will always be in that camp. But the lack of enforceability of rules has just made this more and more chaotic. And the Sorsby situation is the most egregious example of that. But here's the thing. The powers that be in college football, the Big Ten, the SEC, the conferences, as long as you're still watching, as long as you're still turning in record numbers for their viewership, year in and year out, which they're still doing for the college football playoff and all that kind of stuff, the alarm bells aren't going off because they're still printing money left and right because they know they got you hooked. And I've said this many times before, college sports are a unique situation. Like in the NFL or Major League Baseball or any other professional sport, you're tied to a team. A lot of the time has to do with geography, right? Like I grew up in Georgia, so I'm a Rays fan and a Falcons fan. And I chose those teams because they are representing my state, representing my city of Atlanta, and they're games that I could go to myself a lot more feasibly than other teams. So that's my connection to those teams, but that's not as deep as college sports, right? Because college sports are things that can run in families in terms of, hey, your grandfather, your great-grandfather, your dad, your mom, your cousins, your aunts, your uncles, they all went to South Carolina and you did too. So you have maybe been ingrained in South Carolina athletics for your entire life. And as frustrated as you might get with everything that's going on in the landscape of college sports and all these rules that aren't being enforced and ridiculous situations like Sorsby being allowed to play under preliminary injunction may drive you absolutely wild. But when September 5th rolls around and you know Carolina's kicking off against Kent State at 12:45, you're either going to be in the stadium or you're going to be watching because you're so ingrained and so addicted to it, right? And we're a football addicted society anyway. It's so hard to get away from that. And I truly wonder what would it take for people to actually stop watching college football? Because that's what would send the message, right? Like I said, the powers that be, as long as you're watching the sport, as long as you're giving them more money with these massive TV deals, the urgency to make significant changes is lessened, right? If ratings start to tank, if less people are showing up to games, if less people are watching games on TV, that's less ad revenue and all that kind of stuff, then things start to change and things start to happen. Again, I don't know if we ever get to that point, But I do wonder, because again, I'm watching the backlash from fans and all that kind of stuff too, on Twitter message boards and all those other kind of things. What would it take? Like, what is your breaking point? Let me know at 803-404-6100 on the Firehouse Subs text line. What would need to happen or changes? Maybe it's a Super League, right? As we've talked about a lot, and under the Big Ten, the SEC have denied going in that direction. But if that happened, like if in 2030, Greg Sankey and Tony Petitti, assuming they're both commissioners of the SEC, finally say, you know what, we're done with the college football playoff, we're done with the NCAA, whatever that it would be at that point in time, we're going to go form NFL Lite with our almost 40 teams, and we're going to do our own thing. And would that drive you away? Is that enough? Maybe, maybe not. Again, everybody's going to have a different answer on this, but I'm just intrigued because, and I'll go and tell you myself, I don't know if there's anything that would drive me away, right? As frustrating as it is to see these situations play out and talk about them on a daily basis, because that's what my job is, I don't know if there's anything that could truly drive me away from college football as long as the game itself is still being played. Now, again, the championship format and all that kind of stuff can change and look different and all that, but like when football's being played on Saturday, I want to be a part of it. I want to watch it. I want to experience it because I've been in it my whole life. I've been addicted to it my whole life. And I don't think there's any kind of rule change or precedent set or anything like that that would truly drive me away. And some of you that, and again, please let me know, 803-404-6100. Some of you may think that there's something in a line that would be crossed that would make you quit and not watch it anymore. It's easier saying that on, you know, June the 10th as opposed to October 15th. When you got a full slate of games going on Saturday or something like that. So I think it's easier said than done. And again, I don't think it ever gets to that point. No matter how ridiculous this gets, no matter how wild west the sport continues to become, and this can go for all college sports as well, but I'm kind of specifically focusing on football here. I still think, for the most part, everybody's still going to keep watching. And again, unfortunately, that's not enough to alert the people at the top of the sport to make serious changes because they know they still got you. They know you're still hooked. They know you're still addicted. They know you're still going to watch to prevent, to give them TV revenue, ad revenue, and all that kind of stuff. And that's just the nature of the beast, right? We're all in this together. But if you think there's something that could truly push you over the edge, let me know at 803-404-6100. We'll get some of those as the show continues to go along. But coming up next, Doug Turnbull of the Performance Racing Network is going to join us on the other side. We're going to recap what happened this past weekend at Michigan and make our picks for Pocono this upcoming weekend. It is the halftime show. Tyrod and Captain Dave on your Wednesday on The Game.
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11: A Better Life with Dr. Sanjay Gupta.
12: Breast cancer is the most common cancer among women in the world. And according to a new study out of the University of Washington School of Medicine, an estimated 3.5 million cases a year are expected by 2050. Now, the good news is we've gotten so much better at screening, earlier detection, and cutting-edge treatments in many countries, including here in the United States. But even here in America, black women have a death rate from breast cancer that is 40% higher than white women, a disparity that exists despite our world-class treatment infrastructure. So what can you do to lower your risk? 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And remember this, you should start getting mammograms. At what age? 40. That's when you should start. I'm Dr. Sanjay Gupta, helping you live a better life.
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0: gets better and better. Denny Hamlin going to get his fourth victory here at Michigan International Speedway.
1: Yeah,
0: exclamation point to finish it in the Irish Hills for driver 11.
2: Welcome back in. 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Tyler Head and Captain Dave with you on your Wednesday here on the game. That was a call on Prime on Sunday as Denny Hamlin picks up another win, second points-paying win in a row for him at Michigan International Speedway in the Firekeepers Casino 400, doing it by a pretty significant margin, 11.11 seconds for the 11 car with that victory as we welcome in our guy Doug Turnbull on the Performance Racing Network on the AAA Heating and Air phone lines. 2 weeks in a row, he has to start at the back last week for a restart violation at the start of the race, than this week for adjustments made after qualifying, where he did win the pole, and after 400 miles finds himself at the front and just ends up pulling away from the pack. So you can throw a lot of challenges at Denny Hamlin, but he'll find his way to the front and right now find his way to victory lane once again.
3: Good afternoon to you and everybody out there. And yeah, absolutely right about Hamlin. I don't know what different to say about him than Nashville, except maybe his car was at one point less dominant in this race. It took him a little longer to get to the front, and he spun out in the middle of the race, where, as opposed to having the pass through begin a penalty at the beginning like he did in Nashville. Had to start the back. I mean, it is Hamlin season, SZN, Hamlin season. And I know that this win, and he won by in the 11 car, the week that Ned Jarrett died, or, you know, the days after Ned Jarrett died, he wins in the 11 car that Ned Jarrett drove. He won by 11.11 seconds. I mean, I thought that was pretty interesting for a numeroid like me. And, what can you say? Now, I will say he didn't have an 11 seconds better car than the rest of the field. This wasn't Shane Van Gisbergen at a road course.
2: Right.
3: It was clean air, and the second, third, and fourth place guys racing the heck out of each other, all desperate for that win and desperate to finish second, right? So I think that played into it as well. I think too much could be read into the finish, but it was really just the fact that he said on his show this week, my last comment about it, he said on his show this week, an emotional driver is not a good driver. Hamlin, for whatever emotions he might have, does not ever let it overcome him. I've heard him get penalties, including, I think, that passer penalty at Nashville a week ago. He never lost it on the radio, that I heard anyway. And some drivers, Carson Hocevar, right, he kind of sees red when he sees the C part, and he gets himself a little trouble, and it costs him a few spots. Hamlin makes the most of it, even when he's not the best car. And here he is, 63 wins, tied for Kyle Busch. Eighth all time.
2: And with that 63rd win, tying Kyle Busch, a great tribute after the race as well. And Denny Hamlin talked about after winning at Nashville and being one win short of tying Kyle Busch, he started putting the wheels in motion of making sure they had stuff ready for a tribute, you know, whenever that was going to come later on the season or whatever. And lo and behold, it comes a week later. They have the stylized flag with the 8 from Richard Childress Racing, the 1 from his days at Joe Gibbs Racing, hats and all that kind of stuff. And a great moment, very reminiscent to when Dale Earnhardt won, you know, the week after, the death of Davey Allison back in 1993 at Pocono, when he, you know, drove around with a big flag and his number on it and paid tribute to his friend. And again, Denny Hamlin and Kyle Busch were longtime teammates. I believe I heard they were the longest pairing of teammates in NASCAR history on the broadcast on Sunday, which blew my mind. That's crazy. But obviously friends, competitors, and all that, and very emotional to see him tie that record, of Kyle Busch again, only weeks after his passing.
3: Certainly. And look, a lot can be made about the being teammates. It's not like they were the best buddies, but they had a tremendous respect for each other. And interestingly enough, the time where I saw maybe the lowest amount of that respect in a long, long time was actually just the recent weeks where Hamlin had talked about Kyle Busch's abilities while he was still living, you know, and the struggling number 8 car for Childress, right? And they kind of, you know, but then Hamlin, or rather Busch, goes out in the media, oh, I'm going to make it hard on him out there. And unfortunately, we didn't get to see him make that character arc back with Kyle Busch. But nonetheless, they spoke, you know, we heard this posthumously. They had spoken. Their last words together were pretty fun and pretty high regarded. So, I think there was probably no better person in that field to win than Denny Hamlin. And think about it, the 3 drivers that have won since Kyle Busch's passing: Daniel Suarez, whom Kyle mentored when they were Joe Gibbs Racing teammates.
2: Mm-hmm.
3: and then Denny Hamlin 2 weeks in a row. So there's something special going on, although if you're not a Toyota right now, you probably don't feel quite as special because they're awfully fast.
2: Yeah, speaking of Toyotas, this spices up the race for the regular season championship even more. Tyler Reddick, of course, with his 5 wins, has had a phenomenal year so far. Gets caught up in a restart wreck on Sunday. His first finish outside the top 15, which is insane. And with Hamlin winning the race, has now cut that lead down to just 51 points. So again, with only 10 or so more races to go, or let's excuse me, 11 more races to go until the chase starts. This championship, or lead for the championship, and those valuable 25 extra points to start the chase is going to be pretty interesting watching these two and whatever other guys can get in that mix over the next couple of weeks.
3: Oh, I think so. And I mean, it shows how quickly these points can turn. That's why, if you think about, there's about a 100 point or so difference between first and 16th when the chase begins, right?
2: Mm-hmm. Yep.
3: First and 16th. And Hamlin has made up a big chunk of that 100-point difference just in a short time with Tyler Reddick, right? He's, like you said, only 50-something points back. So I think that we're taking for granted how much a win means. That's Tyler Reddick has this big lead, but also consistent running. Tyler Reddick doesn't have as many stage points as a lot of drivers and laps led, the things that get you up front to be able to score points. And lately, he's been a decent top 10 car, but has not been top flight and up front. And Denny Hamlin has. So we're going to be neck and neck, I think, through the summer. I think Reddick, as Hamlin has said himself, is going to be the heads-up person on the road courses. And just like Tyler Reddick finally ran into some really bad luck, Hamlin's bad luck has gotten him finishing second and third. All right? When's Hamlin going to have a big goose, right? It usually evens out, doesn't it?
2: It usually does, and that's what's going to be fun to follow in these next handful of months as we get closer to the chase starting in late, or I guess it'll officially start in early September with the Southern 500, and who's going to have, again, that very coveted 25-point lead when it does all begin there. But a lot of headlines coming out of the race this past weekend, and what was a very chaotic and carnage-filled race, including one of the hardest hits we've seen in a while in turn number 4 between Chase Elliott and Christopher Bell. We now learn that Christopher Bell does have a wrist fracture. He is still good to go for this weekend at Pocono, but a nasty hit. Thankfully, he was able to get out of the car under his own power. But once again, as we say this all the time, a testament to the research and determination of NASCAR year after year to make these cars and tracks safer, because that was a hit that has been talked about a lot this week, that 30 years ago, you might not survive.
3: It's hard to know, but the fact that you have a hit so hard, they have to replace, or rather repair, the safer barrier, the flexible wall, if you will. I believe I heard Mike Ford at NASCAR comms wonk on the NASCAR Holler Top podcast just yesterday say that was the hardest hit in the Gen 7 era. Some ridiculous number. I don't want to repeat it wrong. And Chase Elliott's hit, by the way, that got into him, where Elliott for the third week in a row has crashed a car, by the way. Just throw that out there. But Elliott's hit was really hard, too. And thankfully, you saw camaraderie and respect between the drivers there. And Bell has had this kind of even season where he's been fast but not gotten the finishes. Now he's got the nagging injury to go along with that. How much is that going to affect the 20-team ride? Does it seem like they're about to turn things around?
2: Absolutely. And again, as we get closer to the start of the chase coming up at the end of the summertime, things are really starting to heat up around the chase cut line. You had some good performances this past weekend from the likes of Joey Logano, Eric Jones with a second place finish that hit his home track, and some guys that maybe we thought a couple weeks ago weren't going to be in contention and mix for those chase spots starting to heat up. And on the other side, you have guys like Brad Keselowski, Shane Van Gisbergen, and dropping down a few spots. So that race for those coveted top 16 spots going to be very interesting as we go through these next couple of weeks.
3: Without getting too specific, it's on. If you see Denny Hamlin, the best car in the field, rapidly catching the guy with 5 wins, Tyler Reddick, certainly in the back with, as I heard Michael McDowell call it one time, the squirrels, the people that are mid-pack, it's going to be wild. And gosh, what is it? I mean, 337 to, you've got to go from 16th in points, Austin Cindric. You've got to go all the way to 28th in points before you even clear 100 points. All right, 16th to 28th to win 100 points. At the top of the standing, it's a lot more spread out. So there's going to be a surprise down there. But just last week, it was Shane Van Gisbergen 2 weeks in a row. He's figured out ovals. Then he had one bad week, and he's down to 14th in points, and now you're worried about him again. It means we need to take these a few weeks at a time, not one at a time.
2: Right. Again, talking to Doug Turnbull, the Performance Racing Network here as we do our NASCAR segment each and every week. I'm not going to be here next week, so real quick, just want to talk to you about what they're doing next weekend, which is racing at the San Diego Naval Base. And again, a unique opportunity, much like NASCAR did for the past couple years with the Chicago Street Race. They've released the renderings and the iRacing footage of what that track's going to look like. I know Jeff Gluck and Jordan Bianchi, the Athletic, were out there the other day documenting the build and all that kind of stuff, and that's gonna be a lot of fun. Again, I'm not gonna get to preview it with you next week, but very much looking forward to that.
3: Yeah, I look forward to watch. I still haven't watched the video of it, but I heard Jeff and Jordan from the Athletic say, and also from the Teardown podcast, that very rough streets, very narrow. Now, I hear very narrow. Everybody's enraptured by this idea. I say most people are enraptured by this naval base, and I am too. But when it's a narrow racetrack with big old thundering cars that already struggle on road courses, I'm a little worried about, okay, this is really more of a spectacle than a race where we're going to see a lot of battles, you know?
2: Right.
3: But I say that, I'm trying to manifest my expectations low, so then we have just an all-out throwdown Coronado, okay?
2: Yeah. I certainly hope so. Should be very exciting there. Again, I'll get everything organized for next week with me not being here. But this past weekend, Bill ends up winning in our picks contest. He has the highest finish with Ryan Blaney in eighth. You were one spot behind him with Chris Buescher in ninth. And despite the fact that he was having a good run, my guy Zane Smith gets caught up in a wreck and ends up finishing 33rd. But we were all running pretty well up until that point.
3: Yeah, gosh, I was watching that too and trying to figure out. I was thinking, did I win it? But no, I missed it by one. So you had to watch all that. And one quick story before we go to the picks too, by the way.
2: Yep.
3: Josh Berry just announced out of the 21 car next season. Wood Brothers making that decision. So I think there's more to come as far as other drivers moving, because I have a feeling he's still going to be a Cup driver. Just a hunch. But he will not be my pick at Pocono this week. But is it somebody else pick first, right?
2: Yeah, so I'll get to pick first because I came in last here. I'm going to go a guy that's been hot these past couple weeks. Won the Coke 600. I'm going to go Daniel Suarez for Pocono this weekend. How about you?
3: Let's see. Let's go with, and I've got to take him while he's still in the heater, Eric Jones and Legacy Motor Club. They get hot every summer, and he's been on one since the early May, and he's got a decent record in the Gen 7 era. Pocono, 13th best, two top 10s. Eric Jones, number 43.
2: All right. Again, coming off a strong second place finish at his home track, and that's going to lead Bill to picking. He's going to stay in the Toyota camp. He's going to pick Ty Gibbs this upcoming weekend, who you won with at Bristol a couple months ago.
3: Hey. I'll take it, man. That should be a decent pick. Toyotas are darn fast. And Chase Elliott, the best one in the Gen 7 era, he's won there. I had him on the board still, but I'm not picking him because he's been on a downtrend lately. And again, it feels Toyota. That probably means it is going to be a Chevy.
2: Well, I can tell you one thing. It's probably not going to be a four. They're having a rough go of it this season.
3: Tough. But fuel mileage in Pocono.
2: Right? Very true.
3: It's fuel mileage. And that shakes the deck. And we've had a bunch of cautions these last couple of weeks. Go back to the All-Star race. We've raced been drunk since the All-Star race. Since early May, we've had drunk races. All right. A lot of weird stuff. And part of the reason is because it's hard to pass once they get strung out. So restarts are desperation times, high braking tracks. And Pocono has that. Heat up those brake rotors if they can. We saw that in Nashville. So I can see Pocono being typical, and I could also see it being zany, and weird stuff happens in the Poconos on the triangle.
2: Hey, okay?
3: maybe it will be a Ford. Who knows?
2: It's an underrated track, and I enjoy all the Pocono races. Doug, I won't be here next week, but talk to you in a couple weeks. Take care and see you then.
3: Hey, enjoy your time off, buddy. Appreciate you.
2: Doug Turnbull there at the Performance Racing Network, joining us each and every week. He does talk some NASCAR. We'll come back and wrap up hour number two. It's halftime show here on The Game.
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All right, welcome back in. Halftime show. Tyler Head, Cap, and Dave along with you here on your Wednesday on the game. Again, appreciate our guy Doug Turnbull joining us as he does each and every week, usually on Thursdays, but we've shuffled things around a little bit because of the schedule this week and NASCAR off to Pocono this upcoming week. And then the week after that, they will be out at the Coronado Air Force Base out in San Diego for one of the most unique races they've ever run. And again, Bill and Doug will be able to preview that next week. And I'll be back the week after that to talk about what goes down there. So excited to see all that. And again, appreciate him joining us as he does each and every week. I posed a question earlier on in the show or in the segment before we had Doug on of like, what would it take for you to stop watching college football? Right? Because the reaction, understandably so, to the Sorsby thing is a lot of vitriol and people, oh, this is the worst thing to happen in the sport. What happened in the game I love and all that kind of stuff. But I still don't think it's enough for people to say, I'm not watching this thing anymore. As frustrated and fed up as people have become with the way college sports work, it's not quite enough to drive people away. And the TV ratings reflect that. Rooster P weighs in and says, I agree with you. I do not know that there is anything that I would absolutely say that I would stop watching college football, especially when it comes to the beginning of the season. If I said no, I'm not going to watch because of whatever, but it's become much more frustrating to watch and keep up with the game and college sports specifically with all the stuff going on, essentially there. So, and again, I think that's where a lot of people are, is you can be angry and tweet about it and write about it on Facebook or whatever at this point in time, but when games kick off and this kind of stuff falls from the headlines, then you're just kind of in the rhythm of what the season is, right? And again, I think the powers that be know that. Greg Sankey, Tony Petitti, you know, the other commissioners, the other conferences know that no matter how rocky things get, no matter how unenforceable rules become, and, you know, players like Sorsby, they get the opportunity to play despite the fact they've broken cardinal rules that other sports would get you a lifetime ban for, it's still not enough to drive people away. And that's the fascinating thing about college football, college sports, more specifically college football, is just how ingrained we are in this sport. And it's very, very hard to pry ourselves away from. Now, I will say, I do think there could be people less likely to watch other games, right? You're a Carolina Gamecock fan. You're still going to watch all 12 regular season games they play, whatever bowl game or postseason games they play. You may not be as inclined to want to watch a full day of college football anymore, and that could affect ratings a little bit. But still, it's not the outright, I'm packing my bags and leaving this and finding some other option to entertain myself on fall Saturdays. That's a lot easier said than done. I guess the one hope with this situation with Sorsby is that it is such an egregious thing that's happening that, again, everybody outside of that Lubbock bubble can agree shouldn't be happening, that it finally forces real change. I don't know if it's this Protect College Sports Act or whatever. That just doesn't seem to be valid enough to really make a difference or get through Congress and the Supreme Court like it need to get its final approvals and be put into place. But maybe this is the wake-up call for a lot of people to finally put in place something, whatever that may be. Maybe it's collective bargaining. I don't know. To allow to allow college sports to reel itself back in a little bit from the wild, wild west nature. Now, again, collective bargaining is probably the way to go there. That being said, and I know Scott talked about this yesterday, why would the players want to collectively bargain? They have a wide open market with no regulation on it for being able to make money, despite the fact that you're not playing or whatever. You can be a backup left tackle and make, I don't know, $800,000 at some schools or something along those lines per, you know, rumors and speculation. So if I'm a student athlete, why would I give that up, right? Like, I don't think it's going to be as simple as the powers that be saying, hey, we want to collectively bargain and everybody agrees with it, because you've given so much power and so much leverage to the players at this point in time. If I'm them or their representation, I'm not agreeing to that, right? Unless you just give me an insane piece of the pie that's going to cover that money that I'd be making anyway. Again, people with more legal expertise than I could can advise how exactly that would go down, but I don't think the players would sign off on it, because it's a wild open market right now where you can basically get paid whatever you want, whatever a school is willing to pay you, as opposed to what happens in the professional ranks. But I don't know. It's a good food for thought. Appreciate you waiting in the Firehouse Subs text line at 803-404-6100, because I'm always fascinated to know
what would it take for people to actually stop watching college football? Because, again, I don't think that's going to be happening anytime soon. We'll get back into all the Kevin Schnall stuff coming up in the next hour. Also talk a little bit of what's going on in professional ranks as well when it comes to the Stanley Cup Finals and the NBA Finals, too. And Jamie Bradford going to join me between 2:15 and 2:45 to give his assessment on the Schnall hire, what this means for South Carolina, and entering into a new era, as he'll be formally introduced probably sometime a little bit later on this week. So that's all coming up in the next hour as the halftime show rolls along. Tyler Head and Captain Dave on your Wednesday on the game.

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14: Making sure your kids get enough sleep. It's one of the most important things you can do for them as a parent, and yet it's often overlooked. Not only does sleep in the early years set the stage for mental and physical health, it also creates the foundation for how one sleeps later in life. That's according to the National Sleep Foundation. Now, that organization recommends 14 to 17 hours a night for newborns, 12 to 15 for infants, 11 to 14 for toddlers, 10 to 13 for preschoolers, and 9 to 11 for school-aged children. When it's age appropriate, start by talking to your kids about why sleep is important. It helps their body grow, helps their brains learn, helps their mood stay steady. Don't underestimate the importance of a routine. You can even narrate what you're doing step by step to help them along the way. I'm Dr. Sanjay Gupta, helping you live a better life.
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20: All right, welcome back in. Hour number three. It's a halftime show. Tyler Head and Captain Dave along with you here on The Game. Coming up in about 15 minutes, we'll speak to Jamie Bradford of the Big Spur that has been all over the Kevin Schnall hiring process and what ultimately is the future of Gamecock baseball. Will formally be introduced later on this week. Again, you got the Board of Trustees meeting that's going to be going on later on today for the official approvement of the contract. So we'll know what he's going to be making. I'm very interested to see what that salary looks like and where he's going to rank in terms of highest paid coaches in all of college football and all that as he heads into his first year as a Gamecock head coach. And gosh, between now and tomorrow, how many more Coastal guys could end up committing here out of the transfer portal? Because last count, I gotta guess refresh Gamecock Central once again. Last count, a total of 6 have come over just in the past 24 hours or so since he was confirmed to be the new head coach here at South Carolina. So looking forward to talking about all that with Jamie coming up here in a few minutes. One thing we haven't gotten a chance to talk about so far today is what went down last night. This will be cut number 8 here, Dave. This is the Stanley Cup Finals game number 4. And last minute. Oh, hold on. We'll give it in a second. But you had a series where the Vegas Golden Knights had a 2-1 advantage on their home ice. Going into game number 4, the Carolina Hurricanes, kind of they're back up against the wall a little bit to be able to even the series as it heads back to North Carolina coming up tomorrow for game number 5. And this happened in the final minute of the game.
21: Ehlers around and takes a cam toward the goal. That is in for an empty net goal from the length of the ice by Ehlers. What a great bounce he got off the boards. It went.
20: That was the final minute there call by Sean McDonough on ESPN as the Hurricanes pick up the 5-3 victory to even the series at 2 games apiece. They get set to head back to Raleigh for tomorrow night's game number 5, where it comes a best of 3 at that point in time. And for Carolina, Jack and I talked about this the other day. You know, they had struggled so much to score in those early periods in the first couple of games. And again, they had their crazy comeback in game number 3, scoring all those goals in about 40 seconds and forcing the game into overtime where Vegas would win in double OT. But they needed to come out of the box better, which they did last night. 3 goals there in the first period, and Vegas would eventually tie the game up by the end of the second period, and huge moment, the Golden Knights also had another goal that they scored right there at the end of the first period that for them, unfortunately, came after time expired, so that goal doesn't end up counting. Again, when you talk about a game that ended up being effectively a one-score game or one-goal game there in the final minute, the only reason the Hurricanes scored is because that was an empty net shot across the entire rink, but that one goal being back on the board completely changes the dynamic. Maybe that forces the game into another overtime or something, we don't know, but the margins have been razor thin in this series so far, but it's been a lot of fun to watch. Again, they're back home coming up tomorrow night for game number 5, and then again it becomes a best of 3 series at that point in time between the Hurricanes and the Golden Knights. Similarly, on the NBA side of things, you have game number 5 coming up tonight between the Spurs, game number 4 coming up tonight between the Spurs and the Knicks. And the Spurs, of course, survived the huge test the other day of Madison Square Garden, going in there in that raucous environment and taking the crowd out of it. The crowd, I know people have been kind of critical that crowd wasn't as rowdy as they needed to be in the late stages of that game to try and help out the Knicks. So if the Spurs can take the air out of the building again, and maybe even the series, we got a whole new ballgame. Again, even with the win the other night, I still feel confident in saying that the Knicks are going to win the whole thing, but they dropped that game tonight and it goes back to being a 2-2 set, and they head back to San Antonio for game number 5. Coming up on Saturday, then just like the NHL play or the Stanley Cup Finals, and then becomes best 3 series, and who knows what happens at that point in time. But this is a young Spurs team that you would think might have been rattled by that environment. They handled their business and took care of it, and we'll see what happens tonight. because, again, it's a critical swing game of either tying the series or allowing the Knicks to get the 3-1, get the 3-1 advantage in terms of, you know, what's going to be happening next as that series does continue to roll on. So excited for that. Again, as I've said many times, my goal in all this is to be entertained. Again, I don't have a dog in the fight when it comes to the NHL. You know, if I'm picking a NBA team, it's the Hawks, but they got bounced in the first round by the New York Knicks. So I just want to see games that entertain me. And I've seen a lot of that in the Stanley Cup Finals and the in the NBA Finals so far there. So we'll see what happens with, again, Game 4 coming up tonight with the NBA Finals as well. Again, we're talking a lot about Kevin Schnall coming as of today because of the imminent announcement of his hiring once they finally approve the contracts and all that kind of stuff later on today with that Board of Trustees meeting. In a little under 2 hours, we'll find out what his salary is going to be and all that. And then tomorrow or Friday, we'll get the formal introduction in terms of a press conference as he'll explain, obviously, his objectives and goals and all that kind of stuff for, you know, his time here at South Carolina. But as I talked about earlier on in the show, I want to get back into this conversation. Kevin Schnall is an intense guy. Kevin Schnall is a guy that's not afraid to tell it like it is not afraid to point out when he thinks things are wrong. And I think the best example of that, this is going to be cut number one here, Dave. This was last year in the College World Series final when, of course, he was ejected by the umpire who got a little overzealous for you know, Kevin Schnall arguing in terms of how some balls and strikes were called. And cut number one, this is Schnall talking about that experience at the College World Series last year.
0: There's 25,000 people there, and I vaguely hear a warning issued. As the head coach, and I was assistant for 24 years, and as an assistant, you're almost treated like a second-level citizen, and you can't say a word. Now, as a head coach, I think it is your right to get an explanation of why we got warned. And I'm 48 years old. I shouldn't get shooed by another grown man, right? So when I come out to ask what the warning is, a grown man shooed me. So at that point, I can now hear him say, it was a warning issued for arguing balls and strikes. And at that point, I said, because you missed three. At that point, ejected. If that warrants an ejection, I'm the first one to stand here like a man and apologize. Two words that define our program are own it. And what does that mean is you have to own everything that you do without blame, without defending yourself, without excuses. If you guys watch the video, there was a guy that came in extremely aggressively, tripped over Campos's foot, embarrassed in front of 25,000, immediately goes 2-game suspension and said, bumping the umpire. Immediately does that. There was no bump. He was embarrassed. I shouldn't be held accountable for a grown man's athleticism.
20: And, you know, there's a lot to unpack in that situation there. But the response, again, very intense, very calculated in how he says those kind of things. And, again, this stems from a moment where he's taking up for his team, right? Now, thinking that a situation wasn't right with the way that Angel Campos, the behind-the-plate umpire, was calling balls and strikes. And, again, did it warrant him getting ejected? No. Again, you had the situation where the line judge on first base came in and tripped over Campos's foot, and that led to his suspension or whatever. But he took accountability for that. As much as he didn't feel like it was his fault, he said, hey, if that's the case, I apologize. He took accountability for it, which is something that, again, I think is refreshing to hear, you know, from what is going to be South Carolina's next head coach. But at the same time, you know, he does those things that, what happened in that situation there, because he's sticking up for his guys. He believed something wasn't right, and he wasn't afraid to speak up about it. And again, when you look at the situation of just the sheer number of guys that have come over from the transfer portal in the past 24 hours alone from Coastal Carolina to join him, like, he seems to be very much player's coach. right? These guys want to play for him. They want to give him 110%. Well, we played the clip earlier from, Wells Sykes, the former player for him on last year's team, that, you know, talked about the buy-in that he gets out of his guys and how guys want to seemingly go to war for him, right? They believe in what he's selling. They believe in the mission of the program, and that hopefully is going to be the case here at South Carolina as well. He's intense. I give him that too. You know, I don't know how much laughing and joking around he's going to be doing in press conferences, win or lose, but I mean, he's got a hard-nosed mentality about him. He's an intense guy. And again, that is different than maybe what we've seen these past couple years. But I look forward to seeing it, and I think it's going to be very successful. It's a thing that I keep going back to is a hire that excites the fan base. Because again, there's not been a lot of excitement these past couple years. There's not been a reason for people to get juiced and amped about going out to Founders Park to witness this program in action, and you finally have a guy that I think is going to tick that interest back up to put butts in seats and to see what happens in year number one. Again, we'll talk about expectations, and we'll hear what he says about that coming up, you know, probably later on in the week in terms of what to expect in year number one. But I think everybody looks at this with a positive outlook of saying, okay, this should be the guy that gets Carolina baseball back to where it should be, and that's competing for and playing in Omaha on more of an annual basis. Again, something they haven't done in a decade and a half at this point in time. And this is a guy, too, that, as we're already seeing from the returns in the transfer portal, is an attractive name to play for because he's proven the ability to take a program all the way to the very end of the season and playing for the most coveted prize in college baseball. And as we start bringing in guys from other schools, I'm interested to see, you know, how that ends up going and how attractive of a name just playing for Kevin Schnall in his first go as an SEC head coach is going to be here at South Carolina. But a lot of reasons to be excited. Again, later on today, we'll find out about his contract numbers and all that kind of stuff, and we can dive more specifically into that as we go into the next day or so. And then, of course, excited to hear what he has to say whenever that press conference ends up happening. We should know more details about that later on today as well. But it's a new chapter. It's a new era. And again, I've seen nothing but excitement from pretty much everybody across Twitter and message boards and all that kind of stuff. This hire did finally ended up getting made. And again, we'll dive more into it coming up in just a few minutes with our guy, Jamie Bradford of the Big Spur, who again has been on top of this, much like Jack Beltry and John Whittle and JC Sherbert and all of them that have been covering this search really for the past 2.5 months, but especially in these past couple days as the Schnell stuff has fully come to fruition. So we'll get his thoughts and opinions on that as the halftime show rolls along. It's our head and Captain Dave.
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4: Since that win at Clemson by the Gamecocks, things haven't gone well. And when things don't go well, it's time to look back on the days when things were well. Yeah, let's spin back to the good old days on the Game Network.
22: Sellers in the pocket. Up in the pocket. Gonna run inside the 20. 10. Lenore Sellers going left side. 5. Touchdown, Lenore Sellers. From 20 yards out. The Gamecocks take the lead at Death Valley.
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11: 20 years ago, the average attention span was about 2.5 minutes. Today, it's just 47 seconds. Pretty disconcerting. That's according to new research out of UC Irvine. But really, this isn't our fault, at least not entirely. We can blame technology and the world around us. Attention, it turns out, is not an unlimited resource. You only have so much of it to give. Start paying more attention to what times of the day you seem to be at your mental peak. Try to knock out the more complicated stuff during that time. It's also important to take breaks every so often so you can more easily lock in when you're trying to concentrate. One expert said, even trying to visualize where you want to end your day with everything all wrapped up or with tons left to do, that can act as a real motivator. I'm Dr. Sanjay Gupta, helping you live a better life.
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13: We can officially say that Kevin Schnell is going to be the next head coach, approval of the contract later on today and all that kind of stuff. Where are you at with all this right now?
14: Yeah, I know. It was like, I think it was around 8:45 yesterday morning. When we got a text that said, this was a go and here's what's happening. And I was preparing, I was doing some things on the Big Spur, just kind of getting some things in order. And then I was getting prepared for our 10 o'clock show, inside the

0: Gamecocks, and I was having Skylar Mead on yesterday at 10:05 to wish him good luck in Omaha.
1: Right.
0: And I called Skylar and I said, yeah, hey, we're going to have to shift gears here. You know, Kevin Schnall's about to, you know, we're about to put this out there, and so we got to turn it around a little bit. And then I thought to myself, dadgum, you know, this feels like it's been, I mean, it was technically 80 days from when Mineri was let go until yesterday. It feels like it's been 80 years. So somebody, they pulled the refrigerator off our backs, and we were kind of able to let loose a little bit and start actually talking about things that that we want to talk about pertaining to South Carolina baseball, like how do you get this thing rebuilt and headed in the right direction?
1: Well, you know, I led off the 9 o'clock hour yesterday morning saying, well, you know, considering the fact that we'd heard that Donati was still down to interview multiple candidates, which we assumed were the guys, you know, still coaching in Omaha later on this week, I didn't expect to really hear anything by the end of the week. And again, 45 minutes later, we get the confirmation that he's going to be hired. So from your perspective of being an insider, how does this all go down, and how does the final approval happen in the past 24 hours or so for deciding that Schnall is going to be the guy?
0: Yeah, you know, I mean, really, it started, I mean, kind of the movement in the process with Kevin really accelerated, you know, a couple of weeks ago when he did a Zoom meeting, and then they had an in-person meeting last Thursday. They were out in Florence, and we knew about that. And, you know, Jeremiah Donati and one more member of the team there kind of trying to make the decision. And that went really well. That actually ended up, it was supposed to maybe be an hour, hour and a half or something. And my understanding is they sat around for about 3 hours and chatted. And so they really felt good about things there. Obviously, you still had some other stuff going on. You know, Scott Forbes is at the time still under evaluation. North Carolina hadn't played in the Super yet, so we didn't know what would happen there. But we also knew, or at least on our end, that nothing had ever changed from our intel. I mean, our initial intel was that Kevin Schnall was a leading candidate and that most of this pointed there, and that never changed. Like, you had some different competitors in there. Obviously, you were evaluating an interim at the same time. And so, you know, could circumstances have changed that would have altered the process? Well, of course they could have. But Kevin Schnall, you know, he was always at the top of this list. He was always up there as a leading candidate. And then, you know, they met with the president, or Schnall did, I believe via Zoom on Saturday, and that was kind of the final sign-off on this deal. And then South Carolina took, you know, the next couple of days to kind of make sure that they had dotted their I's, crossed their T's, done everything they wanted to do, and they were ready to pull the trigger and let him know yesterday morning that he was the choice to lead South Carolina baseball. So Now we can move forward and watch him start to put this thing together.
1: And things will become officially official later on today with the Board of Trustees meeting to approve the contract. Yeah. And we'll find out his salary and all that. And that was one of the main points of contention when it came to discussing if he would leave Coastal Carolina or not. Because, again, he played there, been a longtime assistant, obviously had success in his first couple seasons as a head coach there. But the salary difference in what Carolina could give him compared to what Coastal could give him was pretty significant. So in terms of kind of the number you're expecting to see later on today, what's that neighborhood, you think?
0: Yeah, I think it's, you know, up there probably in the mid ones. We had heard some different things, so I want to be careful about commenting on that until the information is specifically out. I've intentionally not asked, to be honest with you. But I do know where it was starting, and so we'll see where it finishes. And then there will be some escalators from there, and then obviously you've got all of your incentives. But most importantly, and this is kind of the separator, right? It's the resources in which you go build your program now. Somebody asked me, Tyler, about Coastal Carolina. Are they a major program or are they a mid-major program? And I said, well, make no mistake about it. From a results standpoint, Coastal Carolina is a major college baseball program. In the last decade, they're one of the best in the country, no question. From a resources standpoint, they are a mid-major program. And that's just the way it is right now. You know, mid-majors just cannot compete with the SEC and big time leagues like this. And so obviously that's something that's going to be very important to Kevin Schnall and his staff as they start to kind of rebuild and rebrand. I'm going to steal Coach Tanner's term from back in the early 2000s. we don't rebuild, we reload. So South Carolina is going to be in the reloading phase under Kevin Schnall.
1: Again, talking to Jamie Bradford here in the AAA Heating and Air phone lines, obviously a lot more Schnall things to get to, but, you know, looking at this from the other side of things, I mean, how do you view Coastal's next step here and how attractive that job is, given the success they've had over the years? Again, resources may not stack up, but that's a program that, again, has had success for a long time that I imagine a lot of coaches are going to be interested in.
0: No doubt. Well, first and foremost, let's give our flowers to Chance Miller, right? Chance, first of all, is a great guy. He's really, really, really good at what he does. And Chance Miller was prepared, very, very prepared for this. He's known. He knew last year, right, when they got into the College World Series. Oh boy. I'm probably going to need to make sure that I'm always prepared. And then, of course, Tennessee kind of flirted with this, you know, with Coach Schnall last fall. And so they've been well prepared. And I look, you know, if you ask me who should be involved or who would be involved, you know, obviously Chris Lemonis is out there. He's from that neck of the woods. Chris has been out of baseball for 1 year, but make no mistake, he is very well connected. He's a hell of a coach. Obviously, that's a guy that you want to keep an eye on. I don't know where things stand or anything with him, but you know, I'll give you another name. You know, look, Bradley Leakroy, he's popped up from Liberty, and if, naturally, I know people have mentioned Skyler's name. I'm not so sure why Skyler would leave Troy and come across the Sun Belt. I just think that would, I don't know that that does much for him. But if I'm Coastal Carolina, there's no chance that I'm going through this thing without having a long conversation with Russell Triplett at the Citadel. And that's twofold. One, Tripp is a hell of a coach. Number two, the Citadel's brand of baseball is very similar to what Coastal has done in the last few years and how they've won games. So it's something that he would absolutely understand. That would be a phone call I would anticipate would probably be made. I'm not hinting at anything. I'm just saying Chance is a smart guy. I bet that's on the list somewhere.
1: A lot of things to unpack with the Schnall situation that we'll get to on the other side, including him filling out his staff and these guys that are already coming in from the transfer portal that we'll speak with Jamie Bradford as this conversation continues as the halftime show rolls along here on your Wednesday on The Game.
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11: We all know how important it is to stay active as we age, especially as we get older. But I've come to realize that for as good as people are about getting their cardio in, a lot of older folks really don't seem to be doing the recommended amount of strength training or even understand why it's so important. It helps you stay functional and therefore independent for as long as possible. Certified strength and conditioning specialist Dana Santis says a great place to start is not with dumbbells or barbells, but with your body weight, which allows you to build strength while also learning how your body moves and where your limitations exist. It also reduces the risk of overwhelming your connective tissue, which adapts more slowly than muscles as we get older. Once you're comfortable, you can dial up that intensity, but do it slowly, do it carefully. I'm Dr. Sanjay Gupta, helping you live a better life.
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1: All right, welcome back in. Halftime show. Tyler Head, Captain Dave, along with you here on your Wednesday on The Game. Jimmy Radford joining us on the AAA Heating and Air phone lines, talking all things Kevin Schnall as he's set to be officially announced as the South Carolina head baseball coach coming up here soon. Again, board of directors meeting, coming up in about an hour and a half to finalize the contract and all that, which we can certainly get into the numbers and all those details coming up tomorrow. But Jamie, right after the news comes out about him being the next head baseball coach here, soon after that, we learn that Matt Williams, familiar face from his time here under Coach Kingston, going to be joining him as well, and already bringing along several players from that pitching staff too. And this, if the Schnall hire didn't get people excited enough, bringing in Matt Williams, who again was the assistant coach of the year per multiple outlets a year ago, coming back to South Carolina is certainly something to be excited about as well.
0: Yeah, Matt's the best. I mean, he's the best. I don't know how else to say it. I think it's pretty simple. I mean, he's a guy who develops and recruits. He's an elite recruiter. He's an elite developer. He's been coveted by, I'd say, probably right around half, if not more than half, of teams in the SEC in his tenure. There's a reason for that. He's an in-state guy. His dad's a legend. He understands this program. He understands the kids in this state. He knows their coaches. I mean, he's as well-connected as anybody out there. And one of the main problems at South Carolina has been keeping those guys here. For multitude of reasons. One, you want the kids who grow up in your state to play for your home state program. But also, guess what? When it comes to resources and finances, it's a lot easier to afford those kids. And Matt's already got a road into all of them. And then when you get on campus, he creates an individual game plan for each guy, gives them a role. They get that role established, and then they go play baseball. So this was a no-brainer that Matt would come back if, Kevin, or it was a no-brainer for Kevin to ask him to come back. I know it's probably a little bit difficult on the Williams family moving, been moving again. But at the end of the day, I think he's right where he needs to be, coming back to the South Carolina baseball program.
1: So that's things from a pitching standpoint. And as people have learned more about Schnall over these last couple months, the phrase Schnall ball is becoming more and more of a thing with how they play on offense. And it's very reminiscent of how Kentucky plays when it comes to sack bunts and stealing bags and just scratching runs across the plate. And what stands out to me is that's just an identity on offense, which is something this team has lacked for the past couple years. And it's a different style of offense than what people maybe have been used to here at South Carolina, but you go into next season knowing what the objectives are on offense, which again, I think is something to be excited about.
0: It is, but keep in mind something, and you're not wrong. You're not saying anything that's wrong. I just want to add a little bit of context to it. You know, you're not going to see exactly what Coastal Carolina has been offensively at South Carolina. They will play baseball. I call it pressure points offense. They're going to push pressure points, right? So they steal a bunch of bags. They're going to get bunts down, sack flies. They're going to, you know, take the inside half of the plate away when you got two strikes. They're going to wear some HBPs. They're going to draw walks. You know, we heard Monty Lee talking about that for 2 years around here. Good God, we don't draw enough walks. Palmanera didn't like walks and strikeouts and things. I mean, didn't like walks. Didn't mind strikeouts, apparently, but we don't need to go down that road. But, you know, there's an adjustability factor with a guy like Coach Stahl. He knows where he's going. You know, you get into the SEC, like, you've got to have multiple tools offensively to be able to score runs and win games. Like, you've got to have a power aspect. You've got to have some dudes in your lineup, and they know that. So, yes, like, they're going to work on the little things, and they're going to get those things right, and that's going to be a part of who they are offensively from an identity standpoint. But they won't just be a bunch of guys who kind of slap it around and hit 50 home runs a year or either. Like, they're going to try to get some guys in that lineup who can provide some pop but also handle the bat well, and they're good athletes. They can move around. So it'll be – I don't know what it'll look like next year, but certainly over the next 2 or 3 years, I think you'll actually be able to identify with South Carolina baseball again.
1: And to that point, we had Ryan McGee on earlier on today, and, you know, he made the point that, hey, you know, Schnall's really going to be able to go shopping in the portal for some of those guys because he's going to have more resources than he was ever going to have at Coastal Carolina. And maybe some of that small ball stuff was circumstantial based on who he had on his roster. But you are right, surviving the SEC, need a little bit of pop. And I'm interested to see, you know, what he's going to be able to spend in the portal to get those kind of guys and what that offensive identity rounds into. But again, there's still going to be that elements of what he did at Coastal, but certainly it's going to depend on what kind of guys you bring in. And we're going to learn that here over the next, you know, couple weeks as he continues to build this roster that is already being filled by guys coming over with him from Coastal.
0: Mm-hmm, that's right. And, you know, there's a couple of guys that you certainly can build around here. I mean, I'll tell you, you know, I wrote about this on the Big Spur, kind of part of a column I did yesterday. Tyler Bach and Patrick Evans are two guys who have not entered the portal who are perfect fits for a Kevin Schnall offense. You know, Will Craddock, if he ends up, you know, hanging around and staying in Columbia, which that's possible, you know, he's another guy. Look, he's a powerful kid, but he's got some wheels and he can handle the bat a little bit, you know, so there's some stuff there. And then, yeah, you know, depending on what the rest of his staff looks like, and they'll get that ironed out here pretty soon, you know, you got to be able to go around the country. And this is going to, unfortunately, Tyler, unfortunately for South Carolina, this is going to be another heavy portal class. You know, 44 guys have entered the transfer portal from South Carolina in the last 2 years. Like, that's got to stop. Mm-hmm. Like, you can't do this every year. But this year, you got to replace them, and then you got to get to work on, you know, flipping a 27 high school class and putting some talent and some numbers in it. So they're going to have to do that. But when they do it, they're going to have to identify some real dudes in the portal. Like, not just in numbers, you've got to find some serious guys. You've got to find a real shortstop. Like, you've got to find a real corner outfielder. Like, there are some things that they really, really need that they're going to have to go out and find.
1: A few more minutes here with Jamie Bradford joining us in the AAA Heating and Air phone lines. And without knowing what this full roster is going to look like yet, because there's still a lot of holes to fill, how do you go about setting early expectations for what, like, year one should be with Snow?
0: Yeah. Yeah, all right, great question, right? So I'm going to say something that's going to sound bold, but I don't think that it is, because this program is good enough, regardless of what the record was this year. South Carolina should be in a regional next year. Well, why do I say that? Well, they lost 11 SEC games this year by two runs or less, and five of those, they were leading. okay? And you look at what happened in the non-con. That was a mess, right? Well, name one other year in the history of the program where you've had that much of a mess in the non-conference slate. They won 22 games. So you take, you know, five or six SEC wins, you get to 13, you win six more non-conference games. That gives you 12. You go to 33, 34 wins. SEC teams with 33 and 34 wins, 13 wins in the league, they're in the postseason. I mean, those teams make it. And so I think, and I'm not saying that that's the ceiling for them. I have no idea what the ceiling is. We don't know who's on the team. We don't even know who's coaching the team. I'm just saying I think that they will have a good enough game plan to be able to scrape out another 11, 12 wins next year. And I think South Carolina, I don't know that they'll be an upper echelon postseason team, but I certainly think they're capable of making it. And when you make it, anything can happen.
1: I was going to say, with how the past couple of years have gone, if you guarantee they were the 64th seed in the tournament, people would take that right now.
0: Dude, yeah, you hit the nail. Think about it. Florida, 2024, last team in the tournament. They're playing in the College World Series for the title. Think about 2022, Ole Miss, last team in the tournament. They win the national championship. I'm not trying to advocate for every middle-of-the-road SEC team getting in over mid-majors like Mercer this year or the College of Charleston in 2024 who deserve to be in there. But when the committee makes those decisions, is much as they're scrutinized, they're going off of some history here. You know what I mean? Like, they're looking back at it and saying, look, you know, history tells us these teams can get there. Oklahoma wasn't the last team in, but I had the question posed to me today, are you surprised that Oklahoma's there? I'm surprised they're there because of the draw they got, but I'm also not shocked because they're an SEC team, and you're so prepared at the end of the season. Either you're prepared or you're going to fall apart, one or the other, and they're so prepared, and here they are. So, yeah, if you make it into the postseason, you got a chance.
1: Last couple of minutes here with Jamie Bradford on the AAA Heating and Air phone line. Speaking of Omaha, where things get rolling, coming up on Friday, 5 out of 8 teams from the SEC, great stories like West Virginia and Troy making their first ever trips there. What are you looking for and what are your expectations as the College World Series gets going?
0: All right. Can we just go into left field with this?
1: Sure, go ahead.
0: Let's talk Jello shots.
1: All right. Yes, please.
0: Can we do that? All right. Yes. So let's take a turn here. There's two ways to look at the Jello shots thing. Okay. Right.
1: Yep.
0: Think about this for a second. So Texas is in it. By the way, Georgia's there, and I think Georgia's going to win the national championship. So they're going to be there the longest. And when you're there the longest, generally you run up your Jello shot tab, right?
1: Sure.
0: Okay. So, but let's look at Texas. Now, what is Texas known for in their athletics department? In order to win, what do they throw at the most?
1: Money.
0: Money.
1: Yeah.
0: Right? Money. Okay. So Rancher Bill is going to walk in. Rancher Steve is going to walk in. You know, oil executive Tom is going to walk in. And they're going to go, all right, give me 1,000 Jello shots. Give me 3,000 Jello shots. Whatever. You know, it's on BP. Okay, so they're going to buy all these Jello shots. And at the end of this thing, you're probably going to go, well, Texas is, they eclipsed LSU's 68,000 Jello shot mark. But did they consume them all is the question, Tyler. Now, that's a separate conversation because who's going to consume the most Jello shots? It's West Virginia. Let's be honest. West Virginia is going to consume the most Jello shots. Texas will probably win the title for purchasing the most Jello shots.
1: I think that's probably a fair assessment. The quality will go to West Virginia with the quantity probably to Texas.
0: Yes, but I will also say this. Let's equate it to South Carolina football. Our friend Skylar Meade, great coach, great man, incredible interviews. Troy, this is the trip of a lifetime if you're Troy. So these cats have probably... You know what I'm saying? If you're a fan of Troy, you've probably booked a decent stay in Omaha. Let's enjoy this. We might never do this again for the rest of our lives because they haven't done it at all. Okay? They could get in the mix somewhere. They'll hang in there, middle of the pack. Just think about if South Carolina went to the national championship or the semifinals of the college football national championship. Those folks are going to go enjoy themselves because they've never been and they might never be again, right?
1: Yeah,
0: maybe,
1: that's
0: maybe
1: fair.
0: They will. So... If you're Troy, let's keep an eye on the Trojans. And Skylar put them on the spot last week on national TV. So he said, I think exactly word for word, these cats are going to jello shot their faces off, I think is what he said.
1: He's probably not wrong. And that is one of my favorite traditions in all of college sports, is keeping up with that board as the week goes along on who ends up winning the whole thing. And I'm looking at the board right now as they put Oklahoma's last name on there, and the guy that runs the account takes the honorary first jello shot of the week.
0: Right. Do you want to? We're not making a bet on who finishes last. We know who finishes last, right?
1: North Carolina.
0: North Carolina.
1: Yeah,
0: they will finish last. That's not even like if you walk in there as a Tar Heel fan, you're like, all right, let's help the Tar Heels win this thing, and you buy yourself five jello shots, you have totally wasted your money. You need your $25 back.
1: I think that's probably a fair assessment. Regardless, going to be fun to watch, and I'll be here next week. But you and Bill will break down what happens through the opening weekend on Monday, I'm sure.
0: No doubt. Hey, I want to also look, this thing's not over. Obviously, there's still a lot to cover. Mm. But this is my first time ever doing this, like covering a search like this with the Big Spur. So I wanted to make sure that I mention, you know, all these guys who y'all have on the air every week. John Whittle, David Cloninger with the Post and Courier, you know, our friends at the State, and the rest of my colleagues, Wes, Jack, Chris, JC. Like, all these guys have worked really hard. I figured out how hard this is. It's really hard. And this is Columbia, South Carolina is a special place with special people that do things the right way. And I just wanted to tell all them, I appreciate them. They've done a nice job.
1: Yeah, absolutely. And again, you've been doing a phenomenal job as well, and have enjoyed reading your content as this search has come along. And now it's finally coming to an end, thankfully.
0: Yeah, we can all get some sleep soon.
1: All right. Try and get some rest. We'll talk to you next week.
0: Thanks, dude. See you.
1: Right, Jamie Radford there on the AAA Heating and Air phone lines. We'll come back. We'll wrap up the hour in the day on the Halftime Show here in the game.
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19: The San Antonio Spurs won Game 3 of the NBA Finals on Monday night. Game 4 is tonight at Madison Square Garden. Victor Wembanyama is averaging 29 points, 9.7 rebounds, and 3.3 blocks. Tim Duncan, back in 1999, averaged 23 points, 14 rebounds, and 2.3 blocks. I guess Spurs fans are kind of used to seeing something like this. The rest of us are in awe. I'm Chris Plett.
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1: All right, welcome back in. Halftime show. Tyrate and Captain Dave wrapping up the day here on your Wednesday on The Game. Elijah Campbell going to take half of the post-game show, coming up at 3 o'clock. He tells me he's got Clark Brooks, by the way, the artist formerly known as SEC Stat Cat, coming up at 4:30. So probably going to dive into some good football numbers with that. I believe he's working specifically for On3 now, but always a good conversation whenever we get to have him on the airways here on 107.5. The Game. Again, just talked to Jamie Radford the past two segments about the Schnell hire, and in roughly about an hour and a half, probably we'll learn the details of his contract as he gets set to begin the new era of Gamecock baseball here at South Carolina. And we'll have the opportunity to discuss those numbers coming up tomorrow. I did think it's interesting that Jamie Radford not afraid to lay out those expectations, saying, hey, this team at minimum should be in a regional next year. Again, host 2C, 3C, 4C, whatever, you should at least be in the postseason. Dave, again, you've been the lifelong Gamecock fan here. Is that fair? Or do you look at this and say, hey, no matter who the coach is, no matter what the roster situation looks like, it needs to be in a regional regardless next year?
5: Well, yeah, and I hope so. And that's where we should be. You got to get back at least to that. I mean, that's a minimum, you know.
1: Yeah.
5: I think you know, for next year, for the first year, it's got to get everything together. It's a rebuild. So, yeah, I'll take a regional.
1: And I think that kind of speaks to where the program sits currently as of right now, because let's go back to 2 years ago when Kingston was fired after they, you know, got eliminated in Raleigh after being a 2 seed in that regional. We looked at this program as one that was in a good place. Right. So when Paul Mainieri gets hired a couple of days later, you know, and he says as much in his press conference, like, hey, this isn't a process. This is, you know, taking it to that next level and taking that next step. So when people set the expectation of, hey, well, then you should go to Omaha in year number one, that wasn't completely unrealistic because, again, the program was in a good place. You just needed that guy that was going to be able to take it back to that next level. And at the time, again, hindsight being 2020, it was the wrong hire and ended up being a disaster. But at the time, you saw a pathway of, okay, I see how this guy, being Carolina's new head coach, can take them to that place in a relatively quick period of time. Unfortunately, they ended up going the complete opposite direction, where now what Schnall's taking over is the worst the program has been, certainly in the history of the SEC, maybe ever. But that being said, given what we've already seen bring in from the transfer portal, given what the resources that we know he's going to get are going to be, I don't think it's unfair to say that. I don't think it's unfair at all to say, all right, man, you're coming in here. We're not going to give you this long runway. We need you to be competitive right away. And again, it doesn't have to be a number one seed. It doesn't even have to be a host. But being in a regional, playing somewhere in the postseason, in the first weekend of June in 2027, isn't unrealistic. It shouldn't be. This is a fan base that expects greatness. And look, it's going to take a little bit to get back to that level of greatness. But Schnall coming in with his track record and with what he's accomplished in his coaching career, absolutely saying, hey, at least get us back into a regional next year. Whatever happens past that will be gravy, and we'll build from there. I think it's completely fair and reasonable for this family. And I think you're going to hear the same thing from Kevin Schnall. In fact, I mean, Kevin Schnall, if he gets up there on, I don't know, Friday, if that's when we end up having the press conference, if he gets up there on Friday and says, hey, I expect us to win the national championship in year number one, I'm not going to be least bit shocked by that. You have to be confident in what you're doing, and I think Schnall is. Again, we talked about it over the course of the show. He's an intense guy. He's a very calculated guy when it comes to speaking. And I don't expect him to set the bar anywhere lower than the top of the top. Again, he's come close. He knows what it takes to get a team on the cusp of winning a national championship and was just a few steps away from making that happen. And I don't deny that he's the guy that can get South Carolina back there. Again, expecting year number one, maybe a little far-fetched as far as the fan base goes. Again, I think Schnall will say that himself in terms of like, yeah, why shouldn't we win the whole thing in year number one? But within a reasonable amount of time, in, you know, 2 to 3 seasons, expectations of being in Omaha are not unrealistic at all. And again, I think it's exciting to see what he's already gotten from the transfer portal in terms of his players that have carried him over. And now that he's going to have a lot of money to spend in the transfer portal, being able to, being able to take those guys and hopefully build a strong roster that's going to be able to compete in the SEC and in the postseason next year is something that I think we're all very, very excited to see. So it's a new era. It's a reason to be excited. And again, everybody here certainly is. And again, we'll see what the contract looks like coming up here in about an hour or so. And then obviously get an opportunity to hear from Schnall probably sometime later on this week. But thanks for rolling with us here on the Halftime Show. Again, Elijah Campbell coming up next to rock with you for the postgame show. He'll talk to, again, Clark Brooks coming up in the 4:30 about things going on in the world of college football. And I'll be back tomorrow morning at 9 a.m. Scott Hamilton will take the Halftime Show for the rest of the week. So for Captain Dave, I'm Tyler Head. 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
4: A Better Life with Dr. Sanjay Gupta.
5: We've talked a lot about measles over the past year, but mumps has largely flown under the radar, even though it's been making a bit of a comeback as well. That's because fewer people are getting the MMR vaccine, which stands for measles, mumps, and rubella. The vaccine's been around for decades. It is effective. It is safe. What makes mumps outbreaks difficult to contain is that symptoms usually don't appear for 2 to 3 weeks after someone's been exposed. And that can make it hard to pin down where that exposure took place. And someone who is infected can transmit the virus to someone else before they are symptomatic. If you get sick, which could manifest like a run-of-the-mill respiratory virus or the telltale swelling of your cheeks and jaw, all you can really do at that point is to treat the symptoms and also isolate yourself so you don't infect anyone else. I'm Dr. Sanjay Gupta, helping you live a better life.
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27: Yesterday was a good day to be a South Carolina Gamecock baseball fan, and I guess technically it's going to be final today when The Board of Trustees meets here in about an hour to make it officially official. We know it's going to be official, but it will reach the point of official at some point today. But Kevin Schnall, the head coach now of the South Carolina Gamecocks baseball team, that's good news enough. That was already something we were looking forward to, already news we were expecting to drop at some point. Coaching search can't go on forever, but it was already a good day to be a South Carolina Gamecock baseball fan. And I, you know, speaking for myself, since at least 2023, since I moved here, this is the most excited I've been about this program since I've been here in terms of just the freshness of a new regime and the new possibilities that lie ahead for a program that is itching to get back to where it once was. But the good news didn't have to stop there. The good news continued, and it's been continuing today because, like Deion Sanders said when he got to Colorado, Kevin Schnall's got baggage. He's got luggage, and it's Louie, and he's already getting some good transfer portal returns just from his old school just hours into his tenure. I'm Elijah Campbell, filling in for Jay Phillips and Terry Ford today. I'll try to be both of them. Don't think that's possible, but I'm going to try to be both of them. Main Kale Wilson producing today. So we've got a completely different show. Yesterday was me and Jalen. Today it's me and Kale. But Terry and Jay expected to be back tomorrow. But I'll hang out with you here until 6 o'clock. But look, we're off to a good start. The Kevin Schnall tenure at South Carolina is a day old. Still incredibly fresh out of the oven, but already off to a fantastic start. Why? Because of some of the players that we already know is going to be coming here to play for South Carolina this year that are coming from Coastal Carolina. Now, there haven't been, at least from what I've seen, that was as of like an hour and a half ago. All the transfer additions for South Carolina are former Coastal baseball players. But when you've had the success that Coastal's had the last 2 years, specifically making it to the finals of the College World Series last season, you could be pretty excited by what is being brought in here for Kevin Schnall. Starting off with one that I think was the one player on Coastal's team that when the news broke that Kevin Schnall was going to be coaching at South Carolina, the one player I think I wanted the most from that team was Walker Mitchell. Now, he played third base these last 2 years. He's also had some experience playing second base and shortstop. That's a huge addition. And yes, there are some family Gamecock ties. His father, Alan, was a quarterback at South Carolina. It seemed just like a seamless fit. But last season, Walker Mitchell hit .313, hitting for over .300, a reliable on-base guy. His on-base percentage technically went down a little bit, but it still was at a really an acceptable level, but his slugging percentage went up. Yeah, he didn't take as many walks last year as he did in 2025, but the slugging percentage went up. And he hit for a lot more power. His slugging went up from .373 to .406. It's an impressive uptick, specifically when it came to doubles. Now, he hit fewer home runs, but he went from hitting 5 doubles in 2025 to 17 last season. And he's also a guy with some speed, right? I mean, out of his 14 stolen base attempts, he was able to steal base 11 different times. He was their team leader in doubles and second in RBI last year. And you know what? He actually is a little bit magnetized to a baseball. He got hit by 21 pitches last year. Shades of prime Craig Biggio for the Houston Astros back in the late 90s, early 2000s, when that guy was breaking the all-time record for amount of times getting hit by pitch.
1: See, as a fan, you love that. The only person that doesn't love the fact that he got hit by a pitch is himself.
27: His parents, maybe.
1: Like, that too.
27: Can you get on base without having to wear it? Like, son, can you get to first without having to have a shiner on your arm or your back or whatever?
1: But outside of that, everyone loves to hear
27: taking
1: that.
27: Taking it for the team. Team player. Not saying he's leaning into pitches, but he's not afraid to wear it to get to first base.
1: Has more guts than I would if I played baseball. I would probably run away from the ball. I don't like getting hit.
27: Same. I'm a coward. Like that. I'm just a coward in general. On the merits, I am a coward.
1: I like doing the hitting. Right. Not getting hit by the ball.
27: Right. Yeah. I'd rather be the pitcher who throws the ball that hits somebody, not be the receiving end of it. But he hit by 21 pitches last year. But all in all, Walker Mitchell is a versatile infielder.
2: who, again, primarily played at third base, but saw action, shortstop, second base, which is why if you're on Gamecock Central or the Big Spur and you see them, you see Walker Mitchell kind of referred to as just an infielder, it's because he can play anywhere. Like he has a lot of experience playing in the infield. So it's a versatile infield piece with improved hitting numbers. And if he's able to just take more walks too, preferably without getting hit, and improves that on-base percentage, I mean, he could be one of your team's best hitters. He can be one of your more valuable hitters. And especially if he's able to take an extra jump in the slugging department, continuing to get extra base hits like he did last year, but maybe seeing one or two more fly over the fence, you're already looking at one of your better players for next season. A guy who, again, mightily important to what Coastal did when it came to them reaching a College World Series final. But then you also got some pitching help. Also, safe to note, because you're going to notice a trend here. Walker Mitchell from River Bluff High School, local.
1: Did you just say?
2: I did say.
1: River Bluff High School,
2: the Fighting Cale Wilsons. Walker Mitchell is a Fighting Cale Wilson.
1: Go Gators.
2: Left-handed pitcher, Hayden Johnson from Socastee High School. Now, an injury kept him off the field in 26, but he did appear in 24 games, right, in 2025. And in 2025, his numbers are fantastic. 282 ERA, 55 strikeouts, only 18 walks. If you prorate the strikeouts per nine innings, the dude is striking out 13 batters per nine innings. That's Josh Hader type stuff in Major League Baseball. One of the reasons why people, like, I think this was, 2018 or 19, is when there was talk about Josh Hader being a legit Cy Young candidate, is because he was striking out like 12 dudes per nine innings. It was remarkable. And Hayden Johnson strikes out 13. Only four walks per those nine innings. He's a strikeout machine. And before the injury kept him out of last year, he was expected to be an All-Sun Belt player. He was named to the preseason All-Sun Belt team. And it helps, too. You know, you look at a lot of the arms that you'll see in the College World Series or teams that are able to make long runs in Omaha. They do oftentimes have a tall left-handed pitcher who's a flamethrower. And Hayden Johnson's 6'5". Lefty. Big strikeout rate, big strikeout numbers. Sign me up. I'll take it. Hayden Johnson, come on down. Right-handed pitcher, Daniel Parker. He played at P27 Academy in Lexington. A little bit more of a project, right? The ERAs of 4.76, doable, but can be better. 8.5 strikeouts per nine innings with 5.5, you know, walks per nine. That's got to go down a little bit. But I feel good with Matt Williams coming in to be the pitching coach that you can mold him a little bit. And again, he was a freshman last year. Right. Daniel Parker was just a freshman. So there's a lot of molding that can be done. And he was able to get some of that college baseball calluses last season to he's got something to build on. He's got some experience. He's not going to be a freshman anymore. He's going to get to play in the SEC. He's going to get some really good experience. And I think with the continuation with Matt Williams being his pitching coach, it can only go up from there. A lot of potential there with Daniel Parker. Another left-handed pitcher, Colby Richardson, appeared in 27 games out of the bullpen as a freshman. Again, another freshman. Colby's from PD Academy, so another local recruit.
1: It's a Skeeza team. How about that?
2: That's right. Yeah, Skeeza guy here. ERA of 5.10 last year. Not what you're shooting for. You'd like that to be a little bit better. But, again, you got 42 innings of experience. So a lot like Daniel Parker, Colby Richardson's going to be able to have an extra year with Matt Williams. There's already a foundation of development that's there to be had. 7.5 strikeouts per nine innings, 4.5 walks. That can go up. Another P27 guy. This is catcher Brian Estep. Don't let that .232 batting average fool you, though. You know, you'll see a lot of these tweets talking about the new players that are coming in. They'll give you some of the baseline stats. You might see the .232 and you go, okay. But the dude gets on base. And that's what I really appreciate. And obviously, when you play schnall ball and you're trying to manufacture runs, getting on base is pretty important. That's kind of a big deal. He gets on base a lot. He had a .417 on base percentage last year, was able to draw 22 walks, and he's got a little pop to that bat too. 8 home runs last year for Bryce Estep. So a real double-digit home run threat you have on the roster already at the catcher position. But here's the fun part about Bryce Estep that I was able to find out was just how good of a defensive catcher he is. This is a guy last season that threw out 15 base runners on the base pass. When guys trying to steal base, he threw out 15 base stealers. top 10 in the Sun Belt Conference also in sacrifice bunts. Again, Schnallball guy, great defensive catcher. Can throw people. He's a weapon on the base pass. You don't want to test him in that regard. And he's not afraid to lay down a bunt and move some runners over. He's a good bunter. Not many times when you get a transfer portal player who you're expecting to be a mainstay in your lineup, are you highlighting good bunter. But in this scenario, I think it's very fair to highlight Mr. Estep here as a good bunter. Because Schnallball will require a lot of that. And then also, from Bishop England, you have a first base slash DH, also slash left-handed pitcher, Jackson Weiner. Now, Jackson was a freshman last year, played in 27 games with only 18 starts. But in those 18 starts, he was able to crank out four home runs. And he still ended up with 19 runs batted in, had a .494 slugging percentage in just a short time. And one thing that I really found interesting, and I need to give, you know, proper accreditation here too when it comes to this information about Jackson Weiner, because I saw this tweet. It was from the Sarge Daily. I enjoy their coverage of South Carolina baseball. This account separated Jackson Weiner's stats from the season and specifically looked at what he did against Power 4 opponents last year. Again, this featured games against Clemson, North Carolina, Wake Forest. Had a slash line of .429, .467, and .929, which is good for an OPS of over 1,300, almost 1,400, which is remarkable. Again, small sample size alert. Don't expect 1,400 OPS in a full season of SEC play, but I think that's a good foundation there in 14 at-bats with two homers and five runs batted in. Jackson Weiner is one of those guys that already looked at as a potential serious Major League Baseball prospect whenever he becomes draft eligible. That's a guy that can come in and help you right away, especially now that he's got a foundation, right? He's done with his freshman year. He's got a foundation and familiarity with this coaching staff. And in, to add to those numbers that the Sarge Daily posted, he did have a multi-home run game against Wake Forest specifically. So what Kevin Schnall is bringing just from a coaching standpoint and bringing Matt Williams, you're already feeling good about the coaching staff that's coming in. That alone made yesterday a great day for South Carolina baseball. That alone, I think, should make you feel better about the direction of this program. But I think once you get into the context of who he has been able to add in just 24 hours and bring with him, already makes you feel good about the foundation that this first team is going to have. And there's still other guys out there, right? I know Scott Doran, who's a right-handed pitcher, entered the transfer portal. He says he's not going to South Carolina, so we can probably throw his name off this list. But outfielder Rex Watson's in the transfer portal. He hit for .290 last year with 12 homers and 64 RBI. Don't know if he's declared if he's not going to South Carolina like Scott Doran did. But that's a guy that has entered the portal, and who knows? We'll see exactly if Kevin Schnall is able to bring him to Columbia with him. Yesterday was a great day on its own. I think today and just the amount of news that we've gotten in terms of who's going to follow Coach Schnall to Columbia has made this even better. 803-404-6100, that's the number to call into the AAA Heating and Air phone lines. Same number to contribute to the Firehouse Subs text line. But coming up next, it's time to give you Kevin Schnall's greatest hits, some of the best sound bites from his time as the Coastal Carolina head baseball coach. And I'll tell you what it means as a head coach at the University of South Carolina. All that is next here on the Postgame Show.
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13: Colleague of mine was telling me the other day about how their Instagram feed is filled with videos, most of them kind of funny, about how grandparents and friends tend to bulldoze new parents out of the way to get to see their baby. As a dad of three daughters, I know how life really does become all about them the moment those kids are born. But I also know parents are still people, too, who need their own attention beyond being mom

0: or dad. And moms, in particular in those early years, can feel especially invisible in the eyes of other people. So what can you do to stop contributing to what is known as maternal invisibility? Women we spoke to said these two things were the most helpful. When people stopped to ask how they could best support them, number one, or when they took the initiative to handle certain tasks that obviously needed to be done. I'm Dr. Sanjay Gupta, helping you live a better life.
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2: Commercials make you nostalgic. You know, they play you little clips from all the songs that are on there, and it feels like you're watching like a 5 minute long commercial.
3: One of the worst commercials ever. I don't know why. I liked it as a kid and I hate it now. It was a Kids Bop.
2: Oh, the Kids Bop ones? Oh, yes. Buddy. That's enough to send some parents into psychosis.
3: Yes.
2: And as much as we had Nickelodeon on in my household as a kid, I'm glad my dad was able to keep something, some shred of his sanity with that, you know, those commercials coming through. So this isn't a Kids Bop commercial, so rest assured we don't have to hear those. But this is the best hits of Kevin Schnall. Now that he is the head baseball coach for South Carolina, we can go revisit some of those moments that he's had at Coastal Carolina. One includes handling somebody who is not treating you correctly. And last year, for those who remember, Kevin O'Sullivan, the head baseball coach at Florida, didn't necessarily endear himself to the college baseball world. If anything, it was maybe the most disrespectful attitude anybody's ever had at a regional event, and maybe the most I've seen any regional host get mistreated by a sitting head coach. Kevin O'Sullivan showed his buns to the world that weekend. And here's Kevin Schnall talking about the Kevin O'Sullivan situation.
4: One last thing I have is I have to say this, and I don't know if I'm supposed to say this or not, but you know, I believe in standing up for what's right, and what transpired this morning on our field. Another coach disrespected our associate AD, who works as hard as anybody in our entire program. He disrespected our field crew, who are the salt of the earth. These guys would do anything for our program. It's not okay. And this needs to be brought up. Absolutely disrespectful. As a coach, it's our job to mentor young kids. And the way he treated the two site reps, the way he treated our associate AD, the way he treated our field crew, absolutely unacceptable. And I'm really, that's what I'm most disappointed about. This is a national champion coach who thinks he can come in here and try to bully people around. Disappointed. Disappointed, somebody that a lot of coaches look up to. For him to act that way, really disappointed. He disrespected a Hall of Fame coach who's the site rep here. That's all I got to say.
2: Get him. Because, yeah, somebody had to say that about Kevin O'Sullivan that weekend. Somebody had to, and Kevin Schnall had no problem being the one to step up and be the vocal representation for his program, his university, when it got disrespected by somebody like Kevin O'Sullivan. Yeah, Kevin O'Sullivan deserved all that. And that was the first time that Kevin Schnall on my radar, not because, nothing baseball related, but I was like, yeah, I like how you handled that. I appreciated how he handled that, especially at the time, because the Kevin O'Sullivan debacle in the Conway Regional last year really grinded my gears. And rightfully so, for anybody. But now what this makes me really excited for is that Kevin Schnall is in a conference with Kevin O'Sullivan. We got a battle of Kevins. And there's a little, dare I say, beef history here. So I'm already excited without even knowing what a schedule looks like for 2027. You can already count me in for excited for the Florida series.
3: Well, Florida is already technically a rival of South Carolina in football with the Steve Spurrier history, and that rivalry is being renewed. And we might have a rivalry born in baseball between the same teams this year if something happens. Well, you could already call it something like that.
2: Well, something between the coaches has certainly already happened. Well, that's the first Kevin Schnall hit. But that's not all, right? That's not all. Because in game two of the College World Series final against LSU, we're like 20-something pitches into this baseball game. And Kevin Schnall ended up getting ejected from the dugout by the home plate umpire. And this is Kevin Schnall talking about that after Coastal ended up falling in that game and lost the national championship to LSU. But here's Kevin Schnall talking about that situation.
5: There's 25,000 people there, and I vaguely hear a warning issued. As the head coach, and I was assistant for 24 years, and as an assistant, you're almost treated like a second grade, second level citizen, and you can't say a word. Now, as a head coach, I think it is your right to get an explanation of why we got warned. And I'm 48 years old. I shouldn't get shooed by another grown man, right? So when I come out to ask what the warning is, a grown man shooed me. So at that point, I can now hear him say, it was a warning issued for arguing balls and strikes. And at that point, I said, because you missed three. At that point, ejected. If that warrants an ejection, I'm the first one to stand here like a man and apologize. Two words that define our program are own it. And what does that mean is you have to own everything that you do without blame, without defending yourself, without excuses. If you guys watch the video, there was a guy that came in extremely aggressively, tripped over Campos's foot, embarrassed in front of 25,000, immediately goes 2-game suspension and said, bumping the umpire. Immediately does that. There was no bump. He was embarrassed. I shouldn't be held accountable for a grown man's athleticism.
2: I shouldn't be accountable for a grown man's athleticism. Still hits. Still hits to this day.
3: Oh, boy.
2: It's like a good hit from the 90s that you hear on the radio. And you know what? It still feels as good hearing it now as it did back then. Not afraid to be accountable. Not afraid to call it out when he sees it. Certainly one of the more ridiculous things that ended up taking the story of the entire game. Yeah, LSU ended up winning and then winning the national championship, but the story of the game ended up being that debacle right there. Last one here, though. There was some weird weather delays and some weird field management at the regional in Tallahassee this season. Here's Kevin Schnall talking about how that was handled.
6: Would be the winless teams.
7: We talk a lot about student athlete wellness. We were eating dinner at 3 in the morning. We showed up here at 11:30, right? Again, this is part of hosting a regional. That's the value of hosting a regional. Well, you go in a rain delay, if you're the home team, you shower, you clean your uniform. Can you imagine the way our guys felt in that uniform? Wet, sweaty, but you got my picture, right? Not comfortable, itchy. How many times can we go down, get back up, go down, get back up? And it got to the point where it said, enough is enough. I mean, you can only eat so many wraps. It was mismanaged, but that's all I'm going to say about that. Utterly mismanaged.
2: The only thing I disagree with is you can only have so many wraps, but I mean, if they're really good, there's some wraps I don't mind having. All this to say, though, that Kevin Schnall has at least proven he could be a really good advocate for your baseball program and stick up for him whenever he feels like something has gone awry. But coming up next, time to pivot to some Gamecock football, because one prominent college football writer, been doing this for a long time, has his SEC summer rankings out. Too high? Too low? Or is it just right? Well, we'll discuss that next here on the Post Game Show.
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0: Colleague of mine was telling me the other day about how their Instagram feed is filled with videos, most of them kind of funny, about how grandparents and friends tend to bulldoze new parents out of the way to get to see their baby. Now, as a dad of three daughters, I know how life really does become all about them the moment those kids are born. But I also know parents are still people, too, who need their own attention beyond being mom or dad. And moms, in particular, in those early years, can feel especially invisible in the eyes of other people. So what can you do to stop contributing to what is known as maternal invisibility? Women we spoke to said these two things were the most helpful. When people stopped to ask how they could best support them, number one, or when they took the initiative to handle certain tasks that obviously needed to be done. I'm Dr. Sanjay Gupta, helping you live a better life.
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2: Chris Lowe from On Three of ESPN gave his summer SEC standings, or not standings, rankings. Standings are what happened on the field. Rankings are a little more subjective. Now, people like to argue lists. I love a good preseason list. Not because I like to argue, because I'm just curious what people think. And right now, Chris Lowe has the South Carolina Gamecocks sitting there right at 10. Sandwiched in between the Florida Gators at 9, Missouri Tigers at 11. He's got South Carolina not at the bottom and not at the top, almost firmly in the middle of the pack at the SEC. I think it feels just right. From a projection standpoint, I feel like Chris Lowe's on to something.
1: I haven't heard the rest of the rankings, obviously. One of the things I would change, I wouldn't change where South Carolina is. I would change Missouri at 9 and put Florida at 11.
2: I think that's totally fair. Well, that's one thing about this, too, that I think makes this list interesting is that he's a little higher on Florida than I might be, higher on Tennessee than I might be, in terms of just projecting. Now, it's going to be hard to project a team like Florida because of all the new pieces. How are they going to gel in year one? How's John Summerall prepared to be able to play at that job with a fan base again, you know, like South Carolina baseball, starving to get back to a level of prominence they have had for a long time? They're awfully eager over there to get back. Maybe not a lot of patience. They brought in a lot of good talent. Question at quarterback. A lot of questions there for Florida. It's going to be a tough projection for them. I think Tennessee is going to be a similarly tough projection just for different reasons.
1: I don't think, and you can correct me if I'm wrong, but I don't think Florida has a solidified starting quarterback yet.
2: I think it's, you know, they have a freshman who they might hand the reins to, but Aaron Filo, the transfer from Georgia Tech, I guess has kind of been penciled in as a starter, but he was never a full-time starter at Georgia Tech. He had some spot starts when Haynes King was hurt. But
1: Filo is a good player. You may have known this, but I actually saw him a couple times play in high school. He played against Hammond twice, and so I'd called in for the high school scoreboard show twice with an update, and that kid is a stud.
2: He fits the offense that they're going to want to run. I mean, Buster Faulkner is there as the offensive coordinator who came in from Georgia Tech. So they run a very specific, very college, triple option-like offense. And Philo's a good scrambling quarterback, good athlete. So I think that's probably why he's penciled in, is because he's already kind of a shoe-in for being a fit for that system. But as it relates to where South Carolina is on this list, what I think 10 is a proper reflection of what your ceiling and your floor is, right? The things that kept you from being any good last year from a record standpoint are the things that's going to keep national media or people who cover the SEC from maybe being able to buy in immediately. Kind of like the offensive line. If you look at maybe the reason South Carolina won't achieve what their goals are this year, and what can keep you from that is the offensive line play. It's the summer of the big end for a reason, because the offensive line let you down last year so bad to the point you had to fire the offensive line coach before we got out of the third week of October. It let you down so bad that Lenore Sellers had to run for his life with regularity during the season, and it kind of limited what you know Lenore Sellers could be.
1: You ever seen that that picture and that meme of that dog that's sitting in a house on fire? You know what I'm talking about? Sitting in a house on fire, sitting at the table, which is like, this is fine. Yeah. That's Lenoris that was Lenoris last season when he was lining up to take the snap.
2: Because, I mean, it was a clear detriment. I don't know if I saw many games last year where one team had a 65% pressure rate on dropbacks, but LSU had that against South Carolina in Baton Rouge. And that was a microcosm of your season. And because of that, you know, people couldn't buy in on the offense. And you have so many new offensive linemen. I think you can like what South Carolina brought in. And I do. Let's assume Jakarius Peak is maybe missing the first two non-conference games against Kent State and Towson. And if you can get him back by Mississippi State, you got him for the whole conference slate and the Clemson game. I really like Jakarius Peak a lot. I think there's a reason that guy was considered one of the most highly coveted offensive linemen in the transfer portal coming in from NC State. Bruce Feldman had him on his freaks list. He's an athletic specimen at a really good size. I like that they brought in a lot of offensive linemen that have a lot of experience. They've got a lot of tear on them, a lot of, you know, football calluses that have molded them to where they could be mature enough to be able to handle this sort of thing. But how they gel together is going to be a big question mark. Offensive line is a chemistry-based unit. You may have a really good offensive lineman, but have a bad offensive line unit, right? And they all have to function as one unit. That's why they give an award out for the Joe Moore Award being a team award, a unit award for offensive linemen. And they don't have to play to that level. They just have to play at a level acceptable enough to where it can allow Kendall Briles to open up his offense, allow Kendall Briles to be able to utilize Lenora Sellers' speed, his athleticism, his ability to break tackles while also exhibiting the strong arm that he's got, you know, hanging below his right shoulder. Because Lenoris can throw a really good deep ball. And Lenoris, too, there was some yin and yang with him in 24 and 25. In late 24, you could say that guy was one of the best quarterbacks in college football. In 2025, he ran for his life a lot. He regressed as a passer a little bit. And you could, you know, attribute all of that to the offensive line. You can attribute a lot of that to what Mike Shula was as an offensive coordinator. And, well, there's a reason he didn't make it as a full season as a play caller at South Carolina. All that right there is kind of to say I can see why there is going to be maybe some national skepticism towards South Carolina, to where you might not see a list like this where Carolina's higher than 10, because it's recency bias. It's the last thing that we saw from this football team was bad line play on offense, a regression in your quarterback. Yeah, Nick Harbor's a really good playmaker, and his numbers year after year have only gotten better each season. So there's been some true development there with him at that position. But can you block well enough? The football's blocking and tackling. Can you block well enough to where the concerns that most people that cover college football or even cover this team are going to have? That's the number one question. And I think that skepticism makes it fair to put him at 10. But one thing I think that's interesting in this is that Chris Lowe also mentioned, you know, the defense having what I would consider a very high floor. He said, you know, he mentioned four of the six defensive starters returning, or not just four of the six top tacklers returning, if I could speak correctly, from last year's team. That's going to help. I think there's a lot of trust in Clayton White as defensive coordinator. I think his reputation has significantly gotten better over the last couple of years with South Carolina's defenses. And I think there is some trust in there to assume that South Carolina at minimum is just a above average defense. And again, that's at minimum. And I think if anybody covers the sport and you take into account that, you know, you got Tommy Dergey from Illinois, who was an honorable mention Big Ten player, and you're able to add Caleb Herring, who showed some promise at Tennessee as an edge rusher to pair opposite of Dylan Stewart, you can look at South Carolina's defense and say, I don't think that's what's going to keep you from winning games. Again, maybe that's one of the reasons why he's got South Carolina at 10 instead of maybe further down, despite the offensive concerns. But I think all of that together, to me, makes a, you know, summer SEC rankings list a pretty fair assessment, I would say, of South Carolina. They can certainly be a lot better. And I'm not going to doubt that they can be a lot better than the 10th best team in the SEC. But I don't fault anybody for looking what happened last year. Even if you like what they brought in on the offensive line and you like all the coaching changes, like I do, right? I like Kendall Briles a lot. I think that's an upgrade. I think Randy Clements is an upgrade at the offensive line position. I love what you got with Stan Drayton coaching running backs. You can like all of that and still have some very fair skepticism based off what you had last season.
1: I think another one of the things that was a factor in Lenoris's regression last season was that he kind of put a little too much weight on his shoulders. It felt like there were multiple times where the O-line would block long enough, but he would hold the ball too long, and that would cause him to end up getting sacked.
2: Mm-hmm. That was an issue.
1: So the O-line, while it was a major problem, Sellers did have multiple occasions where he decided that he thought he could do too much, or he thought he could do too much and just held the ball on too long and held the ball for too long. And really, that happens with every quarterback at some point.
2: Oh, yeah. I mean, that's why I really value the statistic of, you know, pressure to sack percentage. Because sacks aren't just an offensive line stat. I think a lot of people just look at the sack numbers and say, this was unacceptable from your offensive line. And that can be true to a degree, but there's also dual responsibility here with your quarterback to be able to know when the pocket's breaking down, or if you do get some reps or some snaps throughout the game in which the blocking holds up a little bit, can you go ahead and make a play and release the ball? And I think there was a little bit of both of that last year, because Lenore Sellers had one of the higher pressure sack percentages of any quarterback with a certain amount of snaps last year per Pro Football Focus. That was something that was a constant, really, from the beginning of the season to the end, because he would at times hold on to it maybe a little too long. Maybe there was some paralysis by analysis based off of what Mike Shula's offense was for him and how it affected him, that can certainly allow a quarterback to maybe second guess enough to where you're taking more sacks. That's something that he'll have to improve upon this year too, no matter how the offensive line ends up performing. But coming up next, as we do every day, we'll dive into the vault. What happened on June 10th in the world of sports? We'll tell you before we get out of the first hour here on the Postgame Show.
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7: 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Old Trapper, what's your beef? The Chicago White Sox beat the Atlanta Braves last night 6-5 in 10 innings. Brayden Montgomery became the fifth player since 1900 to hit a game-winning home run in his Major League debut. If the season ended today, the White Sox would have the second wild card spot in the American League. I'm Chris Black.
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0: I don't have the combination of the vault, but I got in anyway. Security around here is awfully lax. On this day in 1944, June 10th, relief pitcher Joe Nuxhall, at age 15, debuts for my beloved Cincinnati Reds. Became the youngest player in MLB history, would go on to become an all-star and a broadcaster. Cale Wilson, what were you doing at age 15?
1: At age 15? Ooh, I was a freshman in high school. That's really all I remember about my age 15. I just remember I was a freshman in high school.
0: Not pitching in Major League Baseball.
1: I was not. I was playing basketball. I know that. That's about all I can remember.
0: Yeah, this young man at age 15, appearing in a game. Terrible idea. There's a reason we haven't done it since. Joe Nuxhall. But he did get to actually become an all-star one day, so it wasn't the worst thing. He didn't break the kid's spirits there.
1: Does it say anything about how he performed on that day?
0: It did not, so probably not good.
1: Mm.
0: I'm not expecting him, to go in there and get a save or anything like that. Doesn't provide much more information after that. But something really cool did happen in 1974 on this day. Mike Schmidt, Philadelphia Phillies great, actually hit a ball off the public address speaker that was hanging in the Astrodome. I've had plenty of conversations with our engineer, Randy, who was, a long, long, long time Texan, about the Astrodome. They could still use it for some cool stuff. I'm a firm believer we could still use the Astrodome.
1: Okay. I'm with it, man. I'm open to hearing your ideas.
0: Now, what we're going to hold there, I don't know. Also on this day in 1981, Pete Rose playing for the Phillies, more Philly stuff here, tied Stan Musial's NL record of 3,630 career hits. And then, Pete Rose went on becoming the all-time hit king in both American League and National League. And what do you know? In a week in which we're talking about Brendan Sorsby betting on his own team and somehow still being able to play college football in 2026, Pete Rose, his managerial career cut short based off the fact he was gambling on his own team.
1: Is Pete Rose, now you're going to have to remind me of this because I feel like I'm going to be wrong, but is he still banned from the Hall of Fame or did he finally get put in? I thought he did.
0: He's not in the Hall of Fame, but Rob Manfred, the commissioner of Major League Baseball, said that they would lift the ban, if I'm not mistaken. Or they would consider lifting the ban.
1: Okay.
0: So it was a lifetime ban. So now he's no longer with us. I guess that could technically make him eligible. But I found it very ironic that, when you're sorting through stuff to find for a segment like The Vault, that this type of week, Pete Rose, the guy who has been synonymous with the topic of gambling and sports and what happens when you partake in doing that, even on your own team, found a way to pop up.
1: Yeah, I saw something earlier that was a quote from one of the Texas Tech staff about Brendan Sorsby, but I don't know if you have any more dates to discuss or events to discuss on this day that I was going to bring up.
0: I mean, we have a no-hitter from 1997. Kevin Brown of the Florida Marlins no-hit the San Francisco Giants 9-0. But I'll let you take it. That's
1: so,
0: more interesting than this.
1: So for those that don't know, it has been released that Brendan Sorsby would be suspended the first two games.
0: Against powerhouses Abilene Christian and Oregon State.
1: Now, I don't know anything about Oregon State coming into this year. I do know they got a former South Carolina high school football player to transfer in, but he did tear his ACL, so he will not be playing.
0: I cannot.
1: But I saw basically that one of the staff members had said that Brendan Sorsby returning week three is a quote-unquote stretch because he's dealing with a serious mental health issue at the moment.
0: I don't know if that's going to be a stretch. I don't know if you go through all of this just so he can not come back and play immediately.
1: That's what I'm saying. And I mean, that
0: they're really trying to milk it. Like, and look, he may have a lot of mental health issues that now have arisen because of what he is now being
1: pictured as.
0: Yeah, because this is now taking a hit on him, not just because of the trouble he got into, but now because of the fact that he's able to play he's going to be the most hated man in this sport. Most hated player, not man in the sport, because there are some administrators who have a hand in this, and there's a judge who played a role in this, and there's a bunch of people that played a role in it. But when it comes to getting booed on the field, Brendan Sorsby is going to be the one receiving a majority of that.
1: I was about to say, and every time that Texas Tech takes the field for their first offensive drive on the road this season,
0: you're going to hear it.
1: You will hear it.
0: You're going to hear it.
1: Maybe every offensive drive, period. It really could get to that, too.
0: Yeah. Well, that is a cautionary tale of a lot of people want to be the villain until it's time to be the villain, and then it's time to not be liked anymore, and then people start cheering against you, and then you don't like it because then people celebrate your losses. You think you want to be the villain until you actually end up becoming it. But coming up next, we'll kick off hour number two of the postgame show. When should we expect the results from the Kevin Schnall hire? When should the winning come?
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10: Colleague of mine was telling me the other day about how their Instagram feed is filled with videos, most of them kind of funny, about how grandparents and friends tend to bulldoze new parents out of the way to get to see their baby. Now, as a dad of three daughters, I know how life really does become all about them the moment those kids are born. But I also know parents are still people, too, who need their own attention beyond being mom or dad. And moms, in particular in those early years, can feel especially invisible in the eyes of other people. So what can you do to stop contributing to what is known as maternal invisibility? Women we spoke to said these two things were the most helpful. When people stopped to ask how they could best support them, number one, or when they took the initiative to handle certain tasks that obviously needed to be done. I'm Dr. Sanjay Gupta, helping you live a better life.
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0: Baseball will be in a total year zero in year one under Kevin Schnall. Now that now at 4 o'clock, you know, we're going to have the Board of Trustees meeting. Ink will be on paper. It will be dried. It will be officially official. And I think we can go ahead and start peeking into the new season. Yes, it's not going to be, you know, a game in which South Carolina plays against another team on a baseball field for games that count in the standings or for your record until February. Long time from now. Get it. Totally understand it. But I do kind of want to go ahead and kind of level set some expectations. Yeah, we can fully do that when the roster's complete. Roster won't be complete for a little bit, but we already have a good influx of Coastal Carolina talent that's going to be following Kevin Schnall to Columbia. And I think even with the upgrade that you got in the coaching staff, with the assistance you're going to get from players that are coming over too, I think we can go ahead and at least level set some expectation that it shouldn't be a total year zero like we've seen in a lot of college sports. You're listening to the postgame show. I'm Elijah Campbell. He's Cale Wilson. We are filling in for Jay and Terry today. A whole new platoon unit that we have flopped in for the last couple days, but expect some normalcy tomorrow. One of the things about modern college sports, especially when you have a lot of these coaching changes, like, yes, there is roster turnover every year, regardless if you lost your head coach or not. And yes, in theory, a new coach maybe have more talent to work with on day one and should be maybe expected to turn around a little bit faster than usual. But we've seen plenty of examples where an acclimation period is still necessary and maybe patience is still a little more required, because sometimes, you know, a new staff might have a harder time with the transfer portal experience, bringing a lot of, you know, new players in, or maybe prospective players or high school recruits still need to see a little more proof of concept before being able to fully buy in. There are still examples of the year zero, quote unquote, in college football, or college football, baseball, basketball, doesn't matter, all college athletics. And I think you're seeing a lot of that in different case studies. Like, for example, Oklahoma State's going to be an interesting case study in football. They got a new coach. They got Eric Morris from North Texas. And they basically have an entire new roster. We're talking like 80-plus transfers here, including, you know, Drew Mestemaker at quarterback. He's a good quarterback, but how good are the weapons that you're able to bring around him? How good is the rest of the team, right? How are you able to going to build a defense? You know, Eric Morris is an offensive guy. Is defense going to give up a bajillion points a game and force you to have to win shootouts all season long, and it may result in a 5-7 season? Who knows? They're a question mark, and they're an interesting case study or maybe a guinea pig to the college, modern college sports experience, especially when there's a new head coach. Lane Kiffin at LSU has already been on the record this year by saying that, yeah, you might have to be patient. And I don't know how much patience is left in the patience bank over in Baton Rouge, Louisiana right now. Good luck with that one, Lane. But I think there are plenty of examples in college sports where maybe a first year isn't an immediate turnaround because of an acclimation period required, or maybe you didn't get the foundation that you wanted just yet in year one. That still exists in college sports. But I think when it, as it relates to the South Carolina baseball program, I'm not saying it's Omaha or bust. I'm not saying expect them to compete for an SEC title. I don't expect them to be holding up hardware in Hoover on year one for the SEC tournament. I don't expect them to be this time next year preparing for a double elimination tournament in Omaha, Nebraska. Not saying that. But what I do expect is two seed in a regional type stuff to begin in year one. Because with the amount of talent that you're already starting to bring in, just 24 hours after the news breaks that Kevin Chenal is going to be the head baseball coach at South Carolina, with an aggressive portal approach and with the coaching staff that's coming into, including Matt Williams, who no stranger to Columbia, South Carolina, and was also the D1 baseball assistant coach of the year just last season, one of the more respected pitching coaches in the sport of college baseball right now. With all that you're bringing in, there should be, I would say, a fair expectation to be not just playing in the NCAA tournament, but if you can even get to a two seed, I don't even say hosting, that means you're one of the top 16 teams in college baseball. To me, still a tall ask for year one. Still a tall ask for somebody who is going to overhaul a lot of the roster. Now, if he does that, then we're talking about one of the more impressive jobs anybody's had in college baseball. But I do fully expect for you to be competitive in the SEC. I do fully expect something that is a world of difference than what we saw throughout the season this year and dating back to Paul Maneri's first year.
1: Like giving up nearly 6 or 7 runs a game?
0: Yeah. I fully expect it to be much better than that. And yesterday we had Will Sykes on from Coastal Carolina, a guy who played for Kevin Chenal last year in 2025 for his last season of college eligibility. And that was one thing that the coaching staff said. That was one of their objectives in each game is if you score 7 runs in a game, we can just manufacture 7 runs in a game, then our pitching staff is going to be good enough to win us whatever game we need won. And that isn't always the case, but that's how they always felt about their pitching staff. So to your point, Cale, yeah, absolutely. That they should be able to be better than giving up a bunch of runs every game. And I think that is a fair expectation for this first season. Because getting a bunch of guys to fully buy in is one of Kevin Chenal's strengths. Wells told us that yesterday too, that they got a high level of buy-in and that he was a big part of getting people to buy into just the identity of Chenal Ball and the roster and everything and the whole plan at play here. That is one of Kevin Chenal's strengths as a communicator and a head coach. But with the coaching staff being, I think, too good to be really bad year one, or with a portal class that is, again, already shaping up to have a high floor. They've already heavily emphasized in-state recruiting because the guys that came in from Coastal were all South Carolina players so far, right? They all played high school, whether at, you know, the P27 Academy in Lexington or River Bluff like Walker Mitchell, or, you know, guys from Socasty and schools like that. They are able to, the staff is proven they can recruit the in-state talent really well. So you have that going for you, too. I think it should immediately uptick, right, with the in-state recruiting. And there's a plethora of talent here. And you still have an opportunity to bring back some players from the South Carolina team last year that you would still want to retain. I think anybody would be happy to get Will Craddock out of the transfer portal and wear Garnet and Black next season. I think any Gamecock fan that watched this team this year, as frustrated as you might be with the team results, Will Craddock showed a ton of promise in his first year playing college baseball. Just because somebody's in the transfer portal right now doesn't mean they can't come back later. So maybe there's a way that you can bring him back and retain some of the current players that you have that have a lot of potential, but maybe just need some extra seasoning, some extra coaching, right? One thing that I think a lot of people like about this coaching staff and what they were able to prove when they were at Coastal Carolina last season and the season before was that they've been able to develop players pretty well. One of the reasons why I'm excited about a few of the Coastal guys, especially some of the pitchers that are coming in, is because they were true freshmen playing last year, and you give them another year with a coaching staff that has proof of concept of their player development program. I think they can take significant steps in that development and be able to help you in the long run with extra years of eligibility. But with all that said, I think all of it is just way too good to come in here and be under 500 or come in here and have a losing streak like we saw at the end of this season. I don't know if you can play the whole card of this is kind of like a year zero for us. One, we didn't make the move. South Carolina did not make the move to have a year zero. Now, I understand maybe tempering expectations, not saying it's Omaha or bust, but I think you should be competitive in the SEC. I think you should win a lot more series than you've won in the last couple of years. I think you should be able to handle the Kentuckys, the Missouris, be able to win some series against the Ole Misses, even though Ole Miss is in the College World Series, be able to win a series or two against them the next couple of years, especially this upcoming season. I think that expectation would be totally fair. And I'm usually one of those people, too, that I like to maybe preach a little bit of patience because I do think, you know, that some of these things might take some time to develop. And Kurt Cignetti might have ruined that whole thing for all college coaches across all sports because of how fast he was able to turn Indiana from a dump into a national title winner in 2 years. That's the top of the class. If you're looking for Kurt Cignetti's every year, I'm sorry, you're not going to find it. And I do think in the long term, this is a very successful hire for South Carolina. Does it pay immediate dividends in year one? It should pay some dividends. I would say immediately. Again, not asking to go to the College World Series next year.
1: I think we should start with a winning record.
0: I think you should start with better than a winning record. Not only should you have a winning record, I think you should be in the NCAA tournament next season. I think you should be at least 13-17 in the SEC, maybe 12-18. Because here's the thing too, Cale. If when I say you should be at least 12-18 in the SEC or 13-17 in league play, it might not seem like a great record. It might seem a little disappointing to be under 500, but that can get you into the NCAA tournament. That can flirt you with it because this is a league that just got five teams into the College World Series. And that RPI is going to be higher than other teams with similar records just by virtue of playing in the Southeastern Conference. Again, a league that got over half the College World Series field.
1: I was about to say, because the SEC is loaded. Almost every single team in the conference, besides one or two teams, pours a lot into the baseball program and gets a lot of support. Mm-hmm. So being 13-17 or even 12-18 in SEC play may not look great when you look at it without any knowledge, but if you actually watch college baseball,
0: it can get you in. You look at the teams that got in.
1: That can definitely do it for you.
0: It can certainly get you into playing postseason baseball. And I think even in year one, even without knowing what the entire roster is going to end up looking like ultimately when you take the field on opening day, completely fair to ask to be playing in this tournament. This is a 2-year drought, you know, back to back where you're not playing postseason baseball. That must end this year. Because what it'll do, too, is provide you a little bit of proof of concept that what they're selling, you know, with the style of play, with Kevin Schnall's success at Coastal Carolina, with all of that, that it can pay dividends early. After a while, people can lose patience. It's going to be, I think, very mightily important that that's the goal. That's something I think that's very plausible in year one. And then we can start talking bigger picture goals, right? Like going to Super Regionals consistently or making multiple trips to the College World Series with Kevin Schnall being the head coach for however long he ends up holding this position. I think you can expand those type of expectations after year one, but just based off of what we've already seen, I don't see any reason why you can't expect to have a good team next year and to be able to compete well in the SEC, maybe not win it, but you're competing a hell of a lot better than you did. Again, he's only been named the head coach, smidgen over 24 hours ago. But he's already bringing in some pretty good talent. He's already bringing the coaching staff with him, or at least a large part of the coaching staff with him. To me, it's all too good right now to accept anything, you know, outside of playing postseason baseball. But I believe they will. Again, still really early, but I don't think we're going to be in a year zero type situation with this hire. The more that I actually end up thinking about it, the more I can convince myself that this is a program that's going to start making those steps pretty early on in the process. But coming up next, we kind of alluded to it a little bit to end the first hour of the show. The biggest story in college sports right now has been Brendan Sorsby. He's playing football. He got the injunction. And for the first time, really, in any sport that we know of, somebody who bet on their own team is going to get to play in that sport the following season. But the real villain of the Brendan Sorsby drama isn't necessarily Brendan Sorsby. I'll tell you exactly who it is and why I think that coming up next here on the Postgame Show.
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15: Salary, or the median American salary.
16: Just a little bit of money.
15: So yeah, it's like dance, yeah.
16: Just a little bit.
15: I could buy a lot of McChickens with $90,000. Trust me, I could buy a lot of food with that. I could do a lot of damage with $90K.
16: I like where your head is at. You think about $90K, and you don't talk about, oh, what car could I buy? Oh, what apartment could I buy? Where could I live? What all could I get for clothes? You say, how many McChickens? I love it.
15: Because back in the day, like, brother, 15 years or so ago, I could buy you exactly 90,000 McChickens.
16: Oh, I know. I'm sure.
15: Back in the day. Those days are gone. But it's easy to villainize Brendan Sorsby for all this. But the real villain here is Cody Campbell, right? It's the big businessman who has funneled all this money into Texas Tech's roster. And he is being, you know, this, if the college sports landscape is the wild, wild west, then this man's John Wayne, right? He's a cowboy. He's Billy the Kid. He's whatever, right? He is one of the main characters in it because he's the perfect example as to how things can change in the modern sports landscape.

0: landscape if you just irresponsibly dump a ton of money into whatever program you cheer for. And he's certainly trying to do his part to make Texas Tech the ultimate player in this landscape. But he's also one of those that's on the forefront of trying to save college sports. What he's really doing is trying to save college sports from people like himself, but at other places. Not him, just other places. And there was definitely a tweet that I saw where I think perfectly portrays just how disingenuous his crusade to save college football really is. This is a Machiavellian venture. It always has been, to a degree. It's more amplified and more out in the open now because of NIL, the transfer portal, and now that players have the freedom to do these certain things, and we're seeing what the ramifications are from a lot of the people that are like the bag men. Right. But Cody Campbell responded to a tweet about Brendan Sorsby, where is a tweet from Nate Longshore, former California quarterback who quarterbacks some really good Cal teams, by the way. But he's kind of, you know, it's a too long, didn't read, but it is a somewhat supportive post about Brendan Sorsby. And Cody Campbell says, great post. And this part is absolutely spot on. Quote, there is a difference between defending the person and defending the mistake. Texas Tech is in an impossible spot. Deep down, they may have hoped the final ruling would remove the decision from their hands, exhaust every option, support the player, let the process play out, and if he has ruled ineligible, accept it. This is the cleanest outcome for our program, trying to balance loyalty, discipline, public pressure, and competitive integrity. End quote. And to which I say, the most disingenuous thing that guy could have said. The most disingenuous part he could have scoped out from Nate Longshore's tweet, which Nate Longshore clearly had the time and he had the active thumbs to be able to do it because it was a pretty long post. But the part of if he's ruled ineligible, then we'll live with it or accept it. That's not true because the NCAA did rule Brendan Sorsby ineligible. They did have a ruling on this. They said you clearly violated a rule, right? A black and white rule, clear as crystal. You cannot do this thing right here. Brendan Sorsby didn't just do it once. He did it 40 times. He didn't just do it thinking that he wasn't allowed to do this and misunderstood a rule. No, he knew he couldn't do it. And that's why he used apps like Zelle and Venmo to be able to send money to his friends so they could place those bets on his behalf. This isn't just some innocent mistake or something that just happened once or twice. It's a clear disregard and it's a clear violation. And to just sit back and say, well, if he's ruled ineligible, we'll live with it. No, buddy, you didn't live with it. Because Brendan Sorsby and his attorneys took the NCAA to court over it. And they got an injunction. And because of the injunction circumventing the ruling of you being ineligible, now the guy's ready to play. I don't buy it, which is why anything Cody Campbell says you have to take with a serious grain of salt because it's so disingenuous. And I know that if the shoe was on the other foot and, say, Arch Manning got into this sort of trouble and then was able to get bailed out by a certain, you know, judge, then he wouldn't be cool with this at all. He would not be doing the whole, we're looking out for this player's or the student athlete's mental health concerns. It wouldn't be a concern. If this happened at Texas, the school that they are just trying to build up to beat, they would not be cool with this. And nobody else at Texas Tech understands this. Or if they do understand this, they just don't care. And then the athletic director for Texas Tech today, too, released a long statement. And I'm not going to read all of it because, again, congratulations or I'm sorry that happened. I ain't reading all that. Unfortunately for me today, I did read all that. And all I can tell you is it was just a bunch of
1: malarkey,
0: a bunch of saying, hey, we're trying to support this player. We can't support this player if he can't play football. That's not true. That's not true. You can have him still be on the team and, you know, be in shorts and a t-shirt on game days and practice with him so he can get himself ready for the NFL supplemental draft later or the NFL draft if someone dares to take the flyer on him. You can still provide him as a school with mental health services and be able to help him get the real assistance he needs for this mental health issue or this gambling addiction, which I don't want to completely downplay because addiction is a mental health issue regardless of what it is you're addicted to, right? If you ever watched the show My Strange Addiction, you could be addicted to a lot of interesting things.
1: I think the only thing I've seen from that show is I saw there was someone that was addicted to smelling gasoline.
0: Yeah, I have not seen that one. I've seen a lot of episodes, but you'd be amazed. And these are mental health disorders. That's why they have mental health professionals that are on those. But at no point would a mental health professional say, yeah, the only thing that can, you know, get Brennan Sorsby's life right is if he is your starting quarterback in 2026. Or 2026. No, absolutely not. And everything that Texas Tech has done between the athletic director and Cody Campbell and coming out saying, hey, the only way we can support this poor kid is if we let him be our starting quarterback. That's the only way. And you guys are disingenuous for not liking that. It's a you problem for not liking that. It's a you problem for thinking this guy shouldn't be playing college football. How dare you? This is a kid in need, and the only way we can help him is if we pay him $5 million to suit up and be our quarterback on Saturdays. That's just not true. Like, these things aren't mutually exclusive here. Texas Tech can give his kid all of the assistance in the world. Hesitate to say kid, he's 22 years old. They can give this adult all the support in the world if they really wanted to. If it was just about supporting him, they can do it without the facade of, if we don't do this and don't allow him to play quarterback, then it's just completely detrimental to his health. We don't know what's going to happen to him. That's not true. That's definitely not true. Look, even when times are hard, it's good to be around a lot of people your age that you're close to and that you're in a support system. You can provide that without sacrificing the integrity of the entire sport. I don't care if he bet on his own, if he bet against his team or on his own team, he broke the rule. And you've opened up the floodgates for this to just happen everywhere else. And to act like there's no responsibility from Texas Tech's part, because the AD came out and said too, hey, we didn't fund the lawsuit. We didn't encourage the lawsuit. We didn't do any of this. This was Brendan Sorsby's decision. These were his attorneys. They're not our attorneys. It's a lot of deflecting because of the heat that they're getting, even though they're cool with it. Just because you didn't pay for the attorneys, just because, you know, you did, if you didn't push him to do this to get his eligibility, you saying he's going to be your quarterback in 2026 is a way of co-signing it. And these are the same people, the same type of administrators, the same type of boosters that will do whatever it takes to stop other people from having certain advantages. They're the ones that are going to be lobbying in Washington, D.C. to save college sports. We need to pass the SAVE Act. We need to do all of this because college sports is just the wild, wild west. Well, you are part of that. This whole ruling is the ultimate embodiment of what we've been talking about for years in collegiate athletics.
1: I just remember it's crazy how I don't really know how to describe it, whether you could say the downfall of just these situations. I just remember, I think it was 2013 or 2014 when Todd Gurley at Georgia was suspended for 4 games because he was selling his own autographs. Now you've got Brennan Sorsby, who has a less game suspension.
0: Yeah,
1: half that game's missed, suspended for gambling over $90,000.
0: Right. I mean, if you have been suspended for anything else in your career because of the NCAA, you're rightfully really mad. Text on the text line, 803-446-2100, the Firehouse Subs text line says, what NFL team is going to want to draft someone with a record of betting against his own team? Well, according to Pete Thamel,
1: maybe
0: there was still a quote-unquote significant market for Brennan Sorsby. It's Pete Thamel, it's not Adam Schefter. So take it with a grain of salt. Pete Thamel's great, but he's the college reporter, so he might be getting that from like Brennan Sorsby's representative or whoever. It's a college, you know, reporter, so you take it with a little bit of a grain of salt. But coming up next, though, we'll talk to my guy Clark Brooks from On3. We've been talking a little South Carolina football today. What are his outlooks in his 10th in the SEC, a fair assessment of the Gamecocks? We'll hear from Clark next.
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15: A Better Life with Dr. Sanjay Gupta.
16: People have started using AI for all sorts of things, but I cannot think of an area where the stakes are higher than your health. First of all, I'll tell you this. I know doctors who have cracked some seemingly impossible cases with the help of AI, so it can be a powerful tool. But AI can also hallucinate, provide bad advice, and be just as confident when it does that. If you do decide to plug any personal medical information into one of these chatbots, you should know that while the companies that created them have robust privacy protections in place, they are not bound by HIPAA, like your healthcare provider is. Whatever the advice presented to you, take it with a degree of healthy skepticism. Always get a second opinion. And remember, if you ever experience concerning symptoms, skip the AI consult and head straight to the ER. I'm Dr. Sanjay Gupta, helping you live a better life.
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0: It's list season. It's early projection season. And joining us right now to talk about the South Carolina Gamecocks' place in the SEC hierarchy going into a pivotal 2026 season, my man Clark Brooks from On3 joins us right now. Clark?
3: Florence, you found your sports connection. 100.5, The Game.
18: Absolutely, Elijah. I mean, it's the middle part of June. I think this is the official start of talking season. So we got to start talking. We got to start filling the air here.
0: That's right. Yeah, we've got a couple of months to get to do it. But first things first, Clark, your colleague over at On3, Chris Lowe, you know, released his SEC, you know, power rankings for the summer. And he has South Carolina at 10. And to me, that felt fair given a lot of the concerns, but there's a lot of change too. And I think that can make South Carolina really hard to project. But when you use the data that you have and all of the resources that you have and the film that you've been able to grind, your knowledge of Kendall Briles and the offense and your knowledge of all the players that have been brought in, do you think 10th seems about right for South Carolina, or is there, I guess, possibility for them being better once the year rolls around?
18: You took the word right out of my mouth. Fair. That's fair. Like, really, yes. In the offensive line, if it gets better, if it's at least average, you'd like to think, okay, that raises the floor of the offense in general. And, of course, you would like to think another year of Sellers. The Sellers will be more potent. And if Sellers himself is not running for his life, every freaking dropback, it's absolutely going to help the equation. But, of course, that's a big if. Of course, Peak is on the mend. The other side of the offensive line is still in question. You're bringing in some new names who have not necessarily played with each other yet. So, of course, there has been some bright spots, at least from what I've seen in the spring. But still, yeah, there's a lot of unknowns. So they make them a pretty tough projection. But, like, you know, I think 10 is pretty, pretty fair, even though this team, and now talking about it, the roster in general, they have a good amount of just pure impact guys, you know, Lenore Sellers, Dylan Stewart. These are top 20 impact players in our On3 impact rankings. We think they are first-round talent. They have traits that translate, and they absolutely help elevate the team. But the rest of it's kind of mediocre. So, like you said, it's a lot of unknowns just because, like, there's a lot of wait-and-see type of things. But to me, if that offensive line can at least be average and not, you know, allowing a negative play one out of every 10 snaps, which has been the case every single year under Briles, and every single year they've been all but dead last in the SEC in that metric. So, yeah, they have to literally raise their floor, not move backwards so often. I think it all starts up front.
0: Certainly. That's what I want to get to next, right? I mean, a lot of unknowns, mostly on the offensive line, not just because it was pivotal to them being bad last year, but there's a lot of new faces, a lot of experience, a high snap count. But how do you even begin to project how that group can do as a unit? And do you think they maybe did enough to overhaul the offensive line, enough for the offense to get to do what it's supposed to do?
18: I'm relatively optimistic. Now, notice I said if they can just be an average unit. I didn't say a good unit or a great unit. Hey, if you could just be a bare average, you know, just don't be butt. I think that's a fair ask because it's really hard to turn around with a lot of hodgepodge units. But, you know, offensive line, it's a unit-based evaluation. It's like you're only as good as your weakest link type of deal, even though I love Jacarius Peake. You know, you can look at his combine numbers. They will definitely pop off the screen for someone at his size. But, you know, I'm particularly, because I just mentioned just how prone these guys have been out of allowing havoc and not getting cushioned, how good he has been coming from a very pro-style, heavy drop-pack scheme at disallowing pressure and making Lenore Sellers' job that much easier. I think I'm very, very rosy on him. But, of course, we got to see how that knee recovers and all that type of stuff. But still, yeah. Otherwise, you know, the weapons, I think they are a little capped. You know, can they run the ball? I'm not so certain because, obviously, they have been an offense that has been able to get explosive gains. But the down-to-down stuff and, of course, tying in with the bad offensive line play, that's where it's kind of hurt them. So while I do think Briles, with his easy buttons he provides with pre-snap indicators and underneath RPO outlets, will help that, it's still, you know, again, a lot of unknowns because I'm not the biggest believer in the group of weapons around Sellers, even though, yeah, you should absolutely be able to talk that it shouldn't be the absolute worst unit in the SEC, but, you know, that's what it's been, unfortunately.
0: Clark Brooks from On3 is with us right now, the SEC Stat Cat. Check out that website if you can. A lot of great information on there. And Clark, projecting Lenore Sellers, I think, might be a little difficult too. I know you're a big fan of the traits. We certainly are here too because we've seen what he did in 2024. You know, we're all old enough to remember that. But 2025 did see a little bit of regression. How do you kind of project what the real Lenore Sellers is and what we can see from him in 2026?
18: Sure. I mean, well, I'm in the middle of my quarterback impact study where I'm in the middle of writing about it. I've already done this like months ago. But, you know, charting every quarterback, returning quarterback into their hardest opponents. So it really does stabilize everyone's slate so they're not beating up on poop defenses and, you know, really looking like Superman against people who are going to be future salespeople. You know, you really want to evaluate them against good on good, right? And in these games, by the way, South Carolina played 8 top 35 defenses in the SP Plus. It was tied for second most with John Mateer, and he had the playoffs to help give him extra games. So that should just tell you how hard it is on the face. And then when I mentioned, of course, the adversity he faced with drops and terrible, terrible pressures, it's just, okay, if an average quarterback was placed into this situation, how well could he have performed? And not many are going to be erasing 33 sacks, which is what he did in that 6-game sample. Most by 10. That's incredible. So, yes, he does take a lot of sacks, but he erases a lot of mistakes and not a lot of other passes are capable of doing. So, yes, we do remember what we saw in 2024. He can throw downfield. He can throw confidently within structure. He can process. He can do all the things you want to see. He's a natural thrower. There's no hitches in his delivery. And then when you add all the other stuff, the negating and his ability to rise against the adversity, so absolutely, because like odds are he's going to be drafted to a bad team, and he's going to have to know how to deal with that crap. So I think ultimately long-term, his stock is exactly where it wants to be. Of course, it could also tank with another kind of tepid season, but you know, with his traits and the things that we saw over a 2-year period, I'm relatively optimistic in his long-term outlook.
0: Clark Brooks from On Three is on with us right now, and as you've heard, Clark is in a big study with quarterback impact. A lot of the stuff incredibly measurable, and the main villain really in college sports right now, Clark, is Brendan Sorsby, right? I think a fair question to ask that we haven't had to, you know, make as part of the entire discussion of the Brendan Sorsby saga, is he any good?
18: Yep, right. So he definitely has traits that translate. For 2 years in the quarterback impact study, he's been good in designed runs. He's been efficient in designed runs. He's been fairly serviceable in designed runs. But for back-to-back years, he's been an untrustworthy in terms of seeing it and an untrustworthy passer in terms of throwing it downfield. So that's beyond 10 yards downfield. He does have a natural throwing ability. He's got a lot of twitch and he's got a lot of juice there. But he kind of throws from like a flat angle. He drops his elbow. And even though, you know, that can change his arm angles and get around rushers and all that type of good stuff against pressure, on a down-to-down basis, it can make you pretty inaccurate. It can make you pretty errant. And he, so I kind of color-code my statistical profile so they're easier to see. So it's not just like a sea of numbers. Red is bad. Green is good. Let's just say there's a lot of solid red around his ball placement metrics. So that's like adjusted completion percentage, depth-adjusted accuracy that applies more weight the further passes travel downfield, and then just raw total accuracy was on target, was not, and uncatchable gives you a little bit more of a, a margin of error there. Can you catch it? Can you not? You know, all those. Bottom five in the group of 44 quarterbacks, and that's not great. And again, this is 2 years of tepid downfield ball placement. So while there are stuff there that you can talk yourself into, he really negates mistakes. That's great. You know, a lot of people like Bo Nix got drafted in the first round playing that way. And I don't think that people see that modus operandi in him. Because back-to-back years, low INTA, low taken sack rate, low negative rate as a designed rusher. That's great, great stuff. But again, when you're a below average placer of the football, when you're a below average efficiency person, you have 0 wins against teams that finish as a top 35 team in the SP Plus, even though they beat Iowa State, Elijah. Guess what? They finished 36th last year. Even though they were 14th when they played. So yeah, like, who is he beating? Why does this team treat him like a trailer? Why does he avoid the middle of the field? Why has he got a big arm that misses downfield? So like, there's just a lot of questions to me, you know, so it's depending on what side of the fence you fall on, where you can talk yourself into. I'm just squarely on the side of the fence. Okay. I'm not wasting $5 million on him. I'm not spending a first or second round draft pick on him. There's just way too many question marks there between the lines. And I do think he's going to be used more as the game manager at Texas Tech, as opposed to the pure driver of their offense. They got some good running backs there. So even though they paid a lot of money, I think they just paid them to just not F up, if you know what I mean.
0: Yes, absolutely. That's Clark Brooks from On3. Clark, great stuff as always, man. I appreciate your time.
18: No problem, Elijah. You have a good one.
0: Clark's the man. Follow. You can follow him on Twitter, the SEC StatCat, at @ClarkBrooks_on3. But coming up next, we have news. The Kevin Schnall term sheet is in after the Board of Trustees meeting. We'll give you the details next.
3: 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The Game Network. Columbia, Charleston, Florence, and Myrtle Beach.
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20: Game 4 tonight of the NBA Finals between the Spurs and the Knicks in Madison Square Garden as the Knicks hold a 2-1 lead in the series. Knicks coach Mike Brown went out of his way after Game 3 to point out the foul discrepancy and hopes to get more favorable calls tonight. I've been a fan of how the series has been officiated so far and enjoy when the refs let the players play. I hope it continues, but the MSG crowd will think differently. I'm Adam Abdallah.
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9: 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Let's do some J or Nay. 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
10: How about a nay on that one? Mostly just because Jay Phillips isn't here. And it would feel so wrong to do J or Nay if Jay Phillips was not here. But in the meantime, we do have the employment agreement for Kevin Schnall. Now that the Board of Trustees meeting has concluded, we will find a little bit more about the contract details for Coach Schnall, starting off with the annual base compensation, which is $1.3 million. The annual compensation will increase $50,000 on July 1st, 2027, and each July 1st thereafter during the contract term. The term will expire on June 30th of 2031. So we're looking at a five-year deal here for Coach Schnall, starting with a $1.3 million salary to start the season. Now, there's also some, I guess, incentives in each one of these two this year. $50,000. If the baseball team participates in an NCAA Super Regional, $75,000. If the baseball team participates in a College World Series, $150,000. If the baseball team wins a College World Series. Also, there's some SEC incentives here too. $25,000 for winning the SEC regular season title, $15,000 for winning the tournament title, $15,000 if he is named the SEC Coach of the Year, and $25,000 if he is named the National Coach of the Year as selected by either the American Baseball Coaches Association, D1 Baseball, or Baseball America. So those are the terms right now. So in terms of buyout too, because there is information here about the buying out of his contract at Coastal Carolina, and I believe, because this is a big old sheet here, The buyout obligation does read that USC will pay coach's buyout to Coastal Carolina University not to exceed $600,000. So there you have it. $1.3 million for Kevin Schnall and his services. And I'm sure we'll get more details to come after that. So shout out to Mr. Jay Phillips, who actually just sent me that, because I was talking with Clark, having a good time with Clark. Didn't know that that was already done. So those are the details of Coach Kevin Schnall's contract agreement. Good stuff there from Clark Brooks. Always appreciate having him on the show whenever I can. Does a lot of really good analytical dives. Helps you kind of see what maybe you don't see throughout the course of a football game. And the biggest takeaway there, being relatively optimistic for the offensive line to just not be bad. The more we get into talking season and the more we get into preparation for the college football season, the more we're going to be able to have maybe a more clear picture of who's going to be starting on the offensive line. We're going to be talking a lot more about the offensive line, because that's going to be the most vital part of this team maybe reaching their goals or having a season that mirrored last year. And what Clark really likes Jakarius Peak, and I think most people do, but a lot of it is the measurements. Can you get him healthy? That's going to be one of the lingering questions about this team, is what is Jakarius' availability going to be like towards the beginning of the season? If he just misses those first two games, I think you should be able to beat Kent State and Towson without Jakarius Peak. You're going to need him once you get into the SEC slate, because after those two games, you know, you get Mississippi State and then you're into SEC play pretty headfast after that. But he likes the pieces they brought in. I would say, you know, he sums it up as relatively optimistic. Again, they don't have to be great. They just can't be anything resembling what they were last season. League's too good for all that. A lot of good stuff there from Clark, too. Still, I feel better coming away from it, hearing his evaluation of Lenoris Sellers compared to Brendan Sorsby, right? Preston and I have talked about this a lot on the early game, of how we would evaluate Lenoris Sellers going into 2026 and how much of 2025 do you take into account? How much do you just chalk it up to bad offensive line play, bad offensive coordinator, all of these types of variables that can lead to a season that you saw with Lenoris last year? And obviously we know what the measurables are. We know what the skills and the traits are. But hearing Clark say that, even some of the numbers can say that if he gets good protection, you can get a really good season out of him, makes me really optimistic about what we have with Lenoris Sellers going into this year. Which, again, all tying back to, what do you have on the offensive line? 2 hours down, 1 hour to go. We'll hit the 5 o'clock headlines, including, what type of luggage is Kevin Schnall bringing to Columbia, South Carolina with him? Well, we'll get some...
4: A Better Life with Dr. Sanjay Gupta.
11: How often do you stop to wonder whether you should share something that's revealing, maybe even embarrassing, with a partner, a friend, or even your boss? In her new book called Revealing, The Underrated Power of Oversharing, behavioral scientist Leslie John says doing just that can help you deepen relationships that are vital to your life. We need people to trust us in order to get things like love, friendship, and career success. That's what she told us. When you make yourself vulnerable by revealing something sensitive, it does make other people trust you. In turn, when you ask someone to reveal something about themselves, showing that interest will generally lead someone to like you more. Why? Because people like to be asked about themselves, she says. It also signals that they are discriminating and choosy, but in a good way. I'm Dr. Sanjay Gupta, helping you live a better life.
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28: If you're just joining us, I'm covering some breaking news. 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

0: and touching my earpiece just like this because news is breaking. I'm Elijah Campbell in for Terry Ford and Jay Phillips today. I mean, Kale Wilson behind the glass. And before we get into the news, we will head out to the AAA Heating and Air phone lines because our guy Wooly's on the line. Wooly out in Gilbert is on.
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2: Beautiful warm evening in South Carolina. And Elijah and Cole, I'd like to thank y'all for letting me get up with you this evening. And I got two quick comments. Well, one of them's not as quick, but I think we got a bargain for this coach. And I'm very, very excited, and I dig the baggage. Now, the 6'5 lefty he's bringing with him, was he injured last year? What year did he?
0: I'm not quite sure what the year is, but an injury did keep him out. But I do know that he obviously would be eligible to play this year. But, yeah, he had an injury before the season, and it kept him out all year. But it does look like, you know, this Hayden Johnson, 2.82 ERA, 55 strikeouts, 13 per 9. Pretty remarkable. He's a strikeout machine, and he's a 6'5 lefty. I think that's enough to, I guess, kind of pique my interest there, Wooly.
2: I think he throws some heat, too.
0: Mm-hmm. Yes, sir. Absolutely.
2: That's outstanding. Yeah. And my second comment is much shorter or brief, I guess. This Brandon Sorsby case, I sure hope the CFP committee chooses not to allow this to continue. And I would think it would be great if the Beavers and UTSA or somebody?
0: Abilene Christian.
2: If they would cancel their games with Tech and then just play each other.
0: I mean, look, I appreciate the call, Wooly, but I think with your point about the CFP, that may be the only thing standing in between, you know, Texas Tech actually following through with playing Brendan Sorsby or not. It very well could be. Now, does that maybe open up a can of worms later on down the road? I think it could. Because if someone's doing something you don't like and we can allow the CFP to collude to keep somebody out, maybe that does set a pretty bad precedent down the road. But that would be maybe the only thing that we have to keep Texas Tech from following through with this, which I think is clearly bad for the sport. It's really bad for the sport. I'd say it's a black eye for the sport to have somebody who is quarterbacking a team after already admitting to gambling on his own football team at another school 40 times and bets that equivalent to $90,000. Somebody who broke a rule so blatantly that not only did they do it, he did it in a way in which he sent money to his friends to put bets down on his behalf. He knew it was wrong, just did it anyway. But, yeah, Wooly, I think the CFP may be the only thing stopping it. I don't know what the Big 12 is going to do. Now, their athletic directors have been keeping phone lines hot, you know, all day, trying to connect with each other to see what it is they can do to implement maybe punishment. But Texas Tech has already released a statement today that any type of forfeitures or anything like that will be met with lawsuits, and that Jeffrey Kessler is prepared to do a second injunction if they need to. The mess to end all messes in that regard. We'll go back out to the AAA Heating and Air phone lines. Justin is on the line with us. Good afternoon, Justin.
3: How you doing, Elijah? It's been a long time.
0: It has been. You doing good, buddy?
3: Yep, I am. Elijah, we didn't have about the baseball coach. Jared Denari, he got a big-time baseball coach now, so we'll see what Kevin Snow does. And hopefully he turns this program well. We know it's going to take some time, but what you got to do is get soccer to the Weasels, the College World Series. It's going to take a while, you know?
0: It could. Yeah, appreciate the call, Justin. Great to hear from you.
3: If I go, I got something to tell you.
0: Yeah, I appreciate the call, man. I really like the hire, too. To me, give it an A+. I was really cool with, you know, whether it was Kevin Schnall or Dan Fitzgerald from Kansas or Steve Sabins from West Virginia. I was going to be thrilled with any of those guys. And I think one of the reasons why Jeremiah Donati was able to kind of weigh out his options the way he did was just the timing of this. Like, you think about, you know, making the firing of Palmieri as early as they did. They had time to be able to send feelers out, be able to gauge interest in the job. And the fact that there's just no other openings out in college baseball that closely resembles yours, right? And the opportunity that yours presents. Like, NC State would have been a really good baseball job opening. Elliot Avent retired, but NC State made the decision to just elevate an assistant coach to take his place. So that took NC State off the board before it really could even get on the board. They made that decision so fast. So you had the most coveted job in the conference. You had the most coveted job in America, and you were able to cast a wide net. And I think the thing that I credit Jeremiah Donati with the most is being able to leave no stone unturned in this situation, right? He was patient. He interviewed with Kevin Schnall. He interviewed and gauged more interest elsewhere. He did everything that he could to see exactly who the right guy for this job was going to be, and their decision was ultimately to bring in Coastal Carolina's Kevin Schnall. I'm excited about it, Justin. I know you say it might take some time, and I think for the College World Series type of expectations, yes, undoubtedly, that's going to take a little extra time. But I think you could be good in year one. I don't expect or even, you know, project at all a year zero type year because of, you know, the luggage that Kevin Schnall is bringing with him that Woolley mentioned earlier. And that's what I wanted to get to right now for the 5 o'clock news, because yesterday the big news was obvious, and it was the hiring of Kevin Schnall to be the head baseball coach at South Carolina. But the more news that's kind of trickled in the hours since has been, what is the luggage looking like that he's bringing with him? What players from Coastal Carolina were going to make the trip from Conway to Columbia and continue playing for their head coach? Well, one of them is Walker. I almost called him Walker Buehler. No, different baseball player. Walker Mitchell. Walker Mitchell, local kid, played for the Fighting Cale Wilsons at River Bluff High School.
4: Go Gators, man.
0: Won a state title for him. And Walker Mitchell was a pivotal part on that team that went to the College World Series final where they fell to LSU. But you look at Walker Mitchell, look at some of the numbers. He hit for over a great average, over 300 last year, hit 313. On base percentage went down just a smidge, but his slugging percentage did have a significant increase, right? He went from 373 in 2025 to 406 in 2026. His doubles went up from 5 to 17 in that stretch too, and he stole 11 bases. So he's good to fit in. He fits in well with what Kevin Schnall wants to do in terms of manufacturing runs. He was Coastal Carolina's team leader in doubles last year, second in RBI. And interesting enough, he got hit by 21 pitches last year. Fans of the team, Kale mentioned out early in the show, fans are going to love it. Maybe not his parents.
4: Or him. He probably doesn't enjoy
0: it. He's the
4: it
0: one that lives with the bruise, you know. He's the one that has to, walk it off after.
4: I mean, I'm sure it's worth it, obviously. But I'm sure when he gets hit with it, I'm sure when he gets hit with it, he doesn't say, "Wow, that felt amazing."
0: Maybe feels a little better once he gets to first base.
4: Probably.
0: Like, we're on first. But what he brings is a versatile infielder with some improved hitting numbers. And if he improves that on-base percentage, he can be one of your team's best players. And when it comes to pitching, Socastee High School graduate Hayden Johnson, big lefty, the one that Woolley talked about earlier that he called about, a 6'5" left-hander with a sub-3 ERA with 55 strikeouts. And if you prorate the strikeouts in 2025, because he did not play in 2026 because of an injury, he was striking out 13 batters an inning. That is an insanely high strikeout rate. Give me a 6'5" left-hander with a high strikeout rate. I will sign up for that any day of the week. Right-handed pitcher Daniel Parker, also expected to join Kevin Schnall here at South Carolina, too. I look at him as more of a project. Was just a freshman last year. Struck out 8.5 batters per 9 innings. Walk rate was a little high. It was at 5.6 walks per 9 innings. A little high, but nothing that can't be coached. And I think one of the benefits of having Kevin Schnall here is that he's bringing Matt Williams, who is one of the more respected pitching coaches in all of college baseball, a guy who was D1 baseball's assistant coach of the year last season. It's another year where he gets to be able to add to that skills and add to the coaching that he's already getting. A lot of potential there with Daniel Parker, and he's one of the Another left-handed pitcher, Colby Richardson from PD Academy, so another high school baseball player here in the state of South Carolina. 27 appearances out of the bullpen as a freshman last season. Another project, his ERA is a little bit higher, it's at 5.10, but did get 42 innings of work in this season. Respectable strikeout rate, a lower walk rate than someone like Daniel Parker, but Colby Richardson's an interesting name to put in there too. One of my favorite players, though, that's being brought in. I think these last two are maybe some my most favorites here. Catcher Bryce Estep. You might look at the batting average number and may not get overly thrilled. It's 232, but he did have an on-base percentage of 417. He was getting on base at a really good rate. He also drew 22 walks. He hit 8 home runs, so I think there is a legitimate double-digit home run threat that Bryce Estep brings. But two things about Estep that I like the most is his ability to be a really good defensive catcher, right? He threw out 15 base runners trying to steal bags this year, and he was top 10 in the Sun Belt Conference in sacrifice bunts. This guy is a great defensive catcher, can call a good game, can throw out base runners. And also, he's not afraid to lay down a bunt and move some runners around whenever the bat's in his hands. Not normally would any other, you know, college baseball program, or you're looking at players that have transferred in and you say, I'm excited about that guy because he's a good bunter. But I am excited about Bryce Estep because he's a good bunter. And he seems to be like a quintessential schnallball type of guy. And then maybe the most intriguing one is former Bishop England player, then goes to Coastal Carolina, Jackson Weiner. Was a freshman last year, but is listed as a first base slash DH and also listed as a left-handed pitcher. So we have an interesting prospect here. He played in 27 games last year with only 18 starts, but even in 18 starts in a small sample size, he was able to crank out 4 home runs and knock in 19 RBI and had a slugging percentage of almost 500. Didn't get a lot of at-bats, but the at-bats that he did have, he took advantage of, especially against Power 4 opponents. And the Sarge Daily, a really good Twitter account, was able to kind of sort out what his numbers were against Power 4 competition and had an OPS of over 1,300, almost 1,400 against Power 4 competition. Small sample size alert, but I do like the idea of bringing in a very young and talented player who's already gotten a little experience underneath his belt, a guy who's looked at as a potential MLB draft pick down the line, who did have a multi-home run game against Wake Forest in his freshman season. A lot to be excited about there in terms of the luggage that Kevin Schnall is bringing with him to Columbia. 803-404-6100. That's AAA Heating Air phone line. Taylor from Lugoff is on the line with us. Good afternoon, Taylor.
5: Hey, guys. I just wanted to say we're getting a lot of PD area guys.
0: Uh-huh.
5: A lot of guys from the PD.
0: You're picking up on something.
5: You know, and, yeah, Daniel Parker, he's one of those guys that has been committed to Clemson, South Carolina, and he's been committed to Coastal, so he's been committed all over the place.
0: His South Carolina passport's filled up pretty good. But I think that's what, and appreciate the call, Taylor. I think the thing about all this, too, is, you know, you notice the PD guys, which is really exciting, but you're noticing a lot of guys from the state of South Carolina. Every single player that I mentioned here, they're local talents, right? From River Bluff to Socasty to the PD Academy to Bishop England. You got guys that are talented South Carolina products that tells me that, A, Kevin Schnall can recruit the state really well and the players like him enough to be able to follow him to this opportunity. This state is just way too good in terms of baseball prospects to not be able to take advantage of the talent that you have in it to build your program. And I think one thing that is almost a guarantee is that you will see the Gamecocks recruit the state of South Carolina better than the Palminary staff did. So appreciate the call, Taylor. Always good to hear from you. Good stuff right there. But coming up next, we'll open up the Gamecock notebook. We'll give you the terms of the Kevin Schnall contract of what we know right now. And we'll also replay our conversation with Clark Brooks, who talked a little South Carolina football and took a deep dive into some of the numbers to try to project what this offense will look like in 2026. We'll do all of that next year on the Postgame Show.
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9: A Better Life with Dr. Sanjay Gupta.
10: Making sure your kids get enough sleep. It's one of the most important things you can do for them as a parent, and yet it's often overlooked. Not only does sleep in the early years set the stage for mental and physical health, it also creates the foundation for how one sleeps later in life. That's according to the National Sleep Foundation. Now, that organization recommends 14 to 17 hours a night for newborns, 12 to 15 for infants, 11 to 14 for toddlers, 10 to 13 for preschoolers, and 9 to 11 for school-aged children. When it's age appropriate, start by talking to your kids about why sleep is important. It helps their body grow, helps their brains learn, helps their mood stay steady. Don't underestimate the importance of a routine. You can even narrate what you're doing step by step to help them along the way. I'm Dr. Sanjay Gupta, helping you live a better life.
11: Send right there, us in.
12: Then you know that Elijah just hit the microphone with his notebook.
13: See, when you started tapping on the mic, I had thought that we were going to do another second consecutive day of an ASMR segment on 107.5 The Game, because I showed you during the break my ASMR segment during our Garnet Glasses segment on the early game.
12: That is the post-game show after hours. That is the fourth hour of the show.
13: Oh.
12: Which if you pay, you know, $9.99 a month, then we will provide that to you.
13: And you can send that to Elijah Campbell directly.
12: Yes, directly. I take cash, take Venmo, Cash App, I'll re-download it, I don't care.

0: However, I get it. I get it. But in terms of the Gamecock notebook, we do have some terms to Kevin Schnall's contract. $1.3 million annually. That's be his base compensation. That will go up each year by $50,000. And the term will end in 2031. So the contract will expire then. And then, of course, we'll see what happens in the baseball seasons in 27, 28, and 29 to determine whether or not he gets the extension and so on and so forth. But the initial contract is set to expire in June of 2031. So that is the deal with the contract right now. But we also had Clark Brooks on from On3 Sports. Clark does a really good deep dive, a lot of good analytical deep dives to kind of give you a different perspective, you know, of the game of college football. And I got him on, and we discussed a lot of the Gamecocks and kind of their place in the SEC and whether or not he thinks they did enough on the offensive line to be able to kind of propel this team forward. We'll start with the first question, though, where I asked Clark Brooks about his thoughts on whether or not Chris Lowe, his colleague at On3, has South Carolina in the correct spot when he ranked them 10th out of 16 teams in the SEC entering the summer.
1: You took the word right out of my mouth. Fair. That's fair. Like, really, yes, in the offensive line, if it gets better, if it's at least average, you'd like to think, okay, that raises the floor of the offense in general. And of course, you would like to think another year of Sellers to Sellers will be more potent. And if Sellers himself is not running for his life, every freaking dropback, it's absolutely going to help the equation. But of course, that's a big if. Of course, mm-hmm. Peak is on the mend. The other side of the offensive line is still in question. You're bringing in some new names who have not necessarily played with each other yet. So, of course, there has been some bright spots, at least from what I've seen in the spring. But still, yeah, there's a lot of unknowns. So they make them a pretty tough projection. But, like, you know, I think 10 is pretty, pretty fair, even though this team, and now talking about it, the roster in general, they have a good amount of just pure impact guys, you know, Lenore Sellers, Dylan Stewart, these are top 20 impact players in our On3 impact rankings. We think they are first-round talents. They have traits that translate, and they absolutely help elevate the team. But the rest of it's kind of mediocre. So, like you said, it's a lot of unknowns just because, like, there's a lot of wait-and-see type of things. But to me, if that offensive line can at least be average and not, you know, allowing a negative play one out of every 10 snaps, which has been the case every single year under Briles, and every single year they've been all but dead last in the SEC in that metric. So, yeah, they have to literally raise their floor, not move backwards so often. I think it all starts up front.
0: Certainly. That's what I want to get to next, right? I mean, a lot of unknowns, mostly on the offensive line, not just because it was pivotal to them being bad last year, but there's a lot of new faces, a lot of experience, a high snap count. But how do you even begin to project how that group can do as a unit? And do you think they maybe did enough to overhaul the offensive line, enough for the offense to get to do what it's supposed to do?
1: I'm relatively optimistic. Now, notice I said if they can just be an average unit. I didn't say a good unit or a great unit. Hey, if you could just be a bare average, you know, just don't be butt. I think that's a fair ask because it's really hard to turn around with a lot of hodgepodge units. But, you know, offensive line, it's a unit-based evaluation. It's like you're only as good as your weakest link type of deal, even though I love Jacarius Peake. You know, you can look at his combine numbers. They will definitely pop off the screen for someone at his size. But, you know, I'm particularly, because I just mentioned just how prone these guys have been out of allowing havoc and not getting cushioned, how good he has been coming from a very pro-style, heavy drop-pack scheme at disallowing pressure and making Lenore Sellers' job that much easier. I think I'm very, very rosy on him. But, of course, we've got to see how that knee recovers and all that type of stuff. But still, yeah. Otherwise, you know, the weapons, I think they are a little capped. You know, can they run the ball? I'm not so certain because, obviously, they have been an offense that has been able to get explosive gains. But the down-to-down stuff and, of course, tying in with the bad offensive line play, that's where it's kind of hurt them. So while I do think Briles, with his easy buttons he provides with pre-snap indicators and underneath RPO outlets, will help that, it's still, you know, again, a lot of unknowns because I'm not the biggest believer in the group of weapons around Sellers, even though, yeah, you should absolutely be able to talk that it shouldn't be the absolute worst unit in the SEC, but, you know, that's what it's been, unfortunately.
0: Clark Brooks from On Threes with us right now, the SEC Stat Cat. Check out that website if you can. A lot of great information on there. And Clark, projecting Lenora Sellers, I think, might be a little difficult too. I know you're a big fan of the traits. We certainly are here too, because we've seen what he did in 2024. You know, we're all old enough to remember that. But 2025 did see a little bit of regression. How do you kind of project what the real Lenora Sellers is and what we can see from him in 2026?
1: Sure. I mean, well, I'm in the middle of my quarterback impact study I'm in the middle of writing about it. I've already done this like months ago. But, you know, charting every quarterback, returning quarterback into their hardest opponents. So it really does stabilize everyone's slate, so they're not beating up on poop defenses and, you know, really looking like Superman against people who are going to be future salespeople. Now, you really want to evaluate them against good on good, right? And in these games, by the way, South Carolina played 8 top 35 defenses in the SP Plus. It was tied for second most with John Mateer, and he had the playoffs to help give him extra games. So that should just tell you how hard it is on the face. And then when I mentioned, of course, the adversity he faced with drops and terrible, terrible pressures, it's just, okay, if an average quarterback was placed into this situation, how well could he have performed? And not many are going to be erasing 33 sacks, which is what he did in that 6-game sample. Most by 10. That's incredible. So, yes, he does take a lot of sacks, but he erases a lot of mistakes and not a lot of other passes are capable of doing. So, yes, we do remember what we saw in 2024. He can throw downfield. He can throw confidently within structure. He can process. He can do all the things you want to see. He's a natural thrower. There's no hitches in his delivery. And then when you add all the other stuff, the negating and his ability to rise against the adversity. So, absolutely, because like odds are he's going to be drafted to a bad team, and he's going to have to know how to deal with that crap. So, I think ultimately, long term, his stock is exactly where it wants to be. Of course, it could also tank with another kind of tepid season, but you know, with his traits and the things that we saw over a 2-year period, I'm relatively optimistic in his long term outlook.
0: That is Clark Brooks. Thanks to Clark for joining us, being very generous with his time. A lot of good stuff right there. But coming up, it's time for us to take a drive around the SEC, because we alluded to those preseason rankings that Chris Lowe had on three. So we'll take a look at where South Carolina is once again, and also see where he had anybody else in the SEC and tell you whether or not we agree. We'll do that next here on the Postgame Show.
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4: 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A 79-62 win for the Gamecocks. Like I said, you won't keep them off the floor tonight. The students come rushing onto the court, and South Carolina celebrates the victory.
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10: How often do you stop to wonder whether you should share something that's revealing, maybe even embarrassing, with a partner, a friend, or even your boss? In her new book called Revealing, The Underrated Power of Oversharing, behavioral scientist Leslie John says doing just that can help you deepen relationships that are vital to your life. We need people to trust us in order to get things like love, friendship, and career success. That's what she told us. When you make yourself vulnerable by revealing something sensitive, it does make other people trust you. In turn, when you ask someone to reveal something about themselves, showing that interest will generally lead someone to like you more. Why? Because people like to be asked about themselves, she says. It also signals that they are discriminating and choosy, but in a good way. I'm Dr. Sanjay Gupta, helping you live a better life.
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0: It's our drive around the SEC. We alluded to it earlier. Chris Lowe's list, his entire SEC summer power rankings, reads like this. He's got Texas at number one, Georgia at number two, Ole Miss at number three, Oklahoma at number four, Texas A&M at five, LSU at six, Alabama at seven, Tennessee at eight, Florida at nine, the Gamecocks of South Carolina at 10, just ahead of Missouri at 11, Vanderbilt at 12, Auburn at 13, Mississippi State at 14, Kentucky at 15, and Arkansas at 16. Now, I think this is pretty fair for South Carolina because I think it does take into account the talent that you have, the offseason moves you made while still leaving room for need to see it, still leaving room for maybe some skepticism, because the offensive line is the big thing for South Carolina. If they're going to maximize the offense under new OC Kendall Briles, for that thing to go burr like it did at Arkansas, it does require your offensive line and your biggins to play like biggins and to be able to do the whole blocking part on offense. So I think 10 is fair. Take into account the talent that you have, some of the high-end talent, and taking into account the question marks, I think that's fair, right? But, Kale, you said you'd probably make some swaps, right? You'd still maybe move Missouri ahead of South Carolina but drop Florida below South Carolina.
20: Yes, I would, because I just think Missouri has a lot more offensive weapons. I mean, here's the thing. Missouri has a lot of people coming back. Florida does not. Florida has
0: almost
20: a lot of new transfers.
0: Coming back.
20: Exactly. Yeah. Florida has a lot of new transfers. Slate. And getting a lot of new transfers can go really, really well.
0: Mm-hmm.
20: Or it can go really, really bad.
0: High variance.
20: Because, for example, the teammate chemistry cannot be there. And there could be a mix of players that think they should just play for themselves and they want to be the stars of the show. You get a lot of guys that want to be the stars of the show, doesn't always pan out very well.
0: Yeah, last time I checked, we only played with one football.
20: Exactly. And I think Missouri's rushing attack, when you look at Missouri's starting running back and second string running back, I believe Jamal Roberts is still there, unless he transferred. I think they are the best running back in the duo in the SEC, actually.
0: That's assuming if Ahmad Hardy's able to play.
20: Still correct.
0: Kind of TBD, for those who don't know, Ahmad Hardy did get shot in the leg at a concert in Mississippi, where he is from, here in this offseason. His status is TBD, I guess, on the season. There's really no, I mean, Eli Drinkwitz has said there's no really good timetable for his return. They don't know. I think they're just happy that, you know, he's still with us and
20: yes,
0: at least being able for this to be a discussion. So they'll figure out the football availability part. But if Ahmad Hardy doesn't play, I still think what Missouri does, because they had such a good outside run scheme, and usually they have a lot of good offensive linemen, and that's going to have to be rebuilt a little bit to where I think the offense is so centered around what they do in the run game. I still expect it to be pretty good. I don't know still what Austin Simmons is, right? Last year was supposed to be the year that we learned what Austin Simmons is as a quarterback at Ole Miss, but he got hurt and Wally pipped by Trinidad Chambliss. Chambliss took over that job and didn't give it back. So we'll see what Austin Simmons is now that he's transferred to Missouri.
20: We've seen him play well. I mean, against high-level competition. I mean, I remember when Ole Miss defeated Georgia and Oxford in 2024. I think it was Austin Simmons that led that first touchdown drive.
0: Yeah.
20: Because
0: he had one drive in that game and it resulted in a touchdown.
20: Exactly. So, and you've seen him in other scenarios where he was used even though he wasn't the starter at Ole Miss. So, from what I've seen, I mean, I've seen that he can also run. He's not Trinidad Chambliss, but he can run.
0: Right. He's a dual threat guy.
20: Yes. No. So,
0: good athlete.
20: If you got him and he can run the ball, and you've got Jamal Roberts and you've got Ahmad Hardy on the same field, all three of them in the backfield, that's three guys that can run the ball that you got to watch out for.
0: Mm-hmm.
20: So that really takes away three guys. And then, I don't know, I really think the potential is there, and I think that a lot of people are overlooking Missouri. I would not be surprised if they win 9 games this year.
0: Yeah, if we're doing, you know, overrated and underrated on this list, I think Tennessee might be a little overrated.
20: I would agree.
0: I don't know. I mean, what they're going to do at quarterback is interesting. I assume it's going to be Brandon Faison, who's going to be a true freshman on this roster. Tough ask for a true freshman quarterback. It's him or George McIntyre, and George McIntyre's been there a couple of years now, but he's never played a full season as a starter. He's only seen garbage time in a few of those games early in the season against FCS opponents.
20: Which is a lot different than starting a full game in the SEC.
0: Significantly different. And I just don't know what they have on offense enough to definitively say, like, yes, this is a, you know, 8-win football team.
20: Mm-hmm. I mean,
0: one of the
20: returning weapons that they have that I am looking forward to watching is Braylon Staley.
0: For Strom Thurmond guy?
20: Yes. Yep. I was about to say, South Carolina residents may have heard that name. Yes, he was a standout at Strom Thurmond High School. And he's been doing pretty well there. At least last season he did. I think he'll take strides this season and he will improve, but that's only one guy. You got to have 10 guys on the offense. So we will see what ends up happening with the Tennessee Volunteers.
0: He'll just be a bigger part of it. I do think underrated though, and it's funny because last year I thought this team, I voted this team last year to be the worst team in the SEC, and they did end up firing their head coach, and that was Kentucky. And Chris Lowe's got him at 15. If anything, if I'm having to argue semantics here about how I'm leaning towards, you know, voting when it gets to media days in Tampa next month, I'm not going to have Kentucky at 15. I think I can already tell you that. I actually think that might be one of the most interesting teams in the SEC.
20: I think now the only bad part about Kentucky is their schedule. Their schedule, it's very brutal.
0: It's a bear.
20: And since it's Will Stein's coach first year,
0: uh-huh.
20: I really think that with given the schedule, if they go 6-6, Kentucky fans will be happy.
0: They should be. Well, I think they should be happy because I think Will Stein is a really good offensive mind, former Oregon offensive coordinator. I think Oregon did a lot of good innovative stuff when he was calling the plays there. I think Dan Lanning relied a lot on Will Stein, and I think this is going to be a big year for Dan Lanning to prove that he can replenish guys on his staff very well, which when you're a successful head coach in college football, you're going to be asked to do with some regularity. But I'm curious to see exactly how, you know, someone like Kenny Minchie plays. I assume Kenny Minchie is going to be the starting quarterback at Kentucky. That was the guy who lost to C.J. Carr in the quarterback battle at Notre Dame. Minchie was a highly touted recruit. He's from the Nashville area. I covered some of his high school football games at Pope John Paul. I know the kid can sling it, and he was that highly rated, you know, for a reason. I would like to see what he can do, you know, in control of the offense. Now, C.J. Carr stunk last year at Notre Dame, and it was one of those things where, oh, well, you had to pick one of these guys to be the starter. It would tell me something else. But losing
20: C.J. was good.
0: Losing a QB battle to C.J. Carr, who I think will be a first-round draft pick one day. Nothing to be ashamed of for Kenny Minchie. But
20: talking,
0: interested to see how he does.
20: Going on, how you mentioned you saw Minchie play in high school. Staying on that trail, Stein has done a pretty good job recruiting as well.
0: Yeah, transfer portal too. Got two offensive linemen that are considered two of the best linemen that were in the portal.
20: Definitely. This past week, for those that don't know, I go to all the Shane Beamer 7-on-7s, and I'm able to do coverage for social media for that and talk to all the coaches. I was actually able to see a Kentucky commit from Huguenot, Virginia, Huguenot okay. High School. They're in Richmond, Virginia. And they had a wide receiver, Evion Lewis, class of 2027. I only watched him play two games, and he had three or four touchdown catches. They were against Lexington and Camden. Very, very big guy. He looks like he's 6'4", 6'5". I mean, he's very built very well.
0: Mark Pope might try to poach him.
20: Possibly. But if Kentucky can keep that, that's just one of the guys that Kentucky has gotten. And they've just done really well in recruiting since Stein has gotten there, and I've really liked what I've seen. And again, the good thing about being a coach at Kentucky, you don't have to win a national championship there. I mean, obviously they want to be good,
0: right?
20: But if you can win 7 or 8 games a season, maybe 9 every once in a while, they're satisfied with
0: that. Hey, Mark Stoops bought himself a lot of time at Kentucky doing
20: the same sort of thing. And if you beat Louisville on more than a regular basis,
0: right.
20: that too.
0: Now, also, Chris Lowe's rankings here, too. I don't disagree with Texas being number one. I'm still undecided on who I would take, but Texas, what they did in the transfer portal, I mean, adding Coleman from Auburn, you know, one of the best wide receivers in the country. Cam Coleman, an absolute athletic specimen, guy who's going to be, I believe, a first-round pick in the NFL draft. I think Arch Manning's developed a little bit. I'm curious to see what the ceiling for Arch is. I think he got better as the season went on last year, and I don't think he was exactly what he showed in that first game against Ohio State. I think Texas is going to be in legitimate national title contention. Georgia is still going to be Georgia. I just don't see Ole Miss being number 3 in the SEC good. I think they'll be fine. I think they'll be good.
20: Do you think they go back to the playoff, or do you think they go down a little bit? You think they win 9-10 games?
0: They'll probably go 9-3, and they'll just miss out on the playoff.
20: Now, a couple people that we did not mention that I did want to bring up really quickly. I'm really looking forward to seeing how Jared Curtis does with Vanderbilt, because he is the projected starter.
0: Tough task.
20: I did see how he played in the spring game. He looked good, but again, that is a spring game. That's a lot different than a full game against SEC opponents, but he had a really good throw and had some good shades. And the last thing, I'm really interested to see on what ends up happening with Chaz Coleman.
0: That Tennessee, yeah, that is an absolute drama of a saga going on there. We'll see how that one ends up playing out. And that might have a lot to do with how people project Tennessee this year as well. But coming up next, to round out the show, there is one European man that is the living embodiment of the European mind can't comprehend this. And I'll tell you what I mean by that next.
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22: 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Well, we got you. All you have to do is text your name, your business, and your phone number to 803-404-6100. 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And we'll be in touch. 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Times are tough, and we're here just trying to help you get folks in the door of your business.
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4: Vikings quarterback Kyler Murray is already asking for more reps in OTA, saying it would ease his transition into the Vikings offense. Murray has been splitting reps with J.J. McCarthy, as has been reported from OTAs, but Murray is also reported to be the heavy favorite to win the job in Minnesota over McCarthy. At a certain point, head coach Kevin O'Connell has to make a decision so Murray can take all of the first team reps. Any reps Murray isn't taking are hurting the team. I'm Adam Abdallah.
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21: 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And now, Jay versus the Internet. It's the post-game show on the Game Network.
0: Now, it's not Jay versus the Internet, but this is Internet-related. Because the World Cup's going to be played here in North America. And a lot of the warm-up games are being played in places where it's not going to be played. Like, the World Cup games are going to take place in different places than where these warm-up games are, right? Including places like Auburn, like Jordan-Hare Stadium, hosted a game last night featuring Argentina.
20: I saw that, and it looked like it was packed.
0: Oh, it was packed. You see any videos or anything from it, it is absolutely packed. But the funny thing here is that there is a Twitter user, just goes by Freddy. He's at FreddyLA7 from Germany. He's flown to America to go to World Cup games. big soccer fan. This is this person's first time in America. And just scrolling up and down the Twitter feed is the funniest thing. There is something really funny about a European coming to America for the first time and tweeting about Buc-ee's and saying, OMG, this is a gas station. Or dude, LMAO, this is a gas station. They're experiencing Buc-ee's for the first time. SEC type environments for the first time. Literally is a European in America that his mind cannot comprehend the Southeast United States.
20: Buc-ee's is a staple, man. I mean, every year, me and two or three of my friends go to the Myrtle Beach Bowl in December. And I go to Myrtle Beach at least once a year. That's one of the times. Every time we go to Buc-ee's on the way there, and we stop there on the way back.
0: On the way back. Buc-ee's is an American gem.
20: It is.
0: If I want to explain America to any, you know, European visitor or any foreign visitor that's here for the World Cup, I'm like, if you have a chance to stop at a Buc-ee's, you simply have to do so.
20: You can get a barbecue sandwich, fudge, a t-shirt, and furniture, a grill in the same place.
0: All in the same place.
20: And get gas.
0: And, of course, fill up your tank and you don't have to wait in line because there's like 200 pumps. And you have to wait in line for the bathrooms because there's like 80 urinals in there.
20: Exactly.
0: It is a fantastic establishment. You tweeted a video of the eagle that flies around, the war eagle over at Auburn. It says there's an eagle flying around in the stadium. Yeah, brother, that's by design. That is not an accident. That is not a bug. That is a feature of the experience. And he went ahead and had another video. This is the craziest stadium I've ever been to, and I've been to a lot of ones. Another tweet that says, this is the most, the European mind can't comprehend this moment of my life. One of my friends said, punch me 5 times tomorrow and I'll still think this isn't real. And it just goes on and on and on. Like, it's road tripping all across the South. Was in Chattanooga for some of Spain's games. Spain is, they're posted up and they're doing some of their training in Chattanooga, taking a lot of pictures of the mountains and everything, and just going through a complete road trip. Drove through Chattanooga, through Birmingham, all the way through Baton Rouge, down to and is going down to San Antonio, where I think another one of the games are. But they have made, this person's made just a complete trip across the Southeast and is discovering all the little gems. And if you haven't done so, like, they discovered, you know, the Coke machines that have all the different flavors of Coke in them, a mind-boggling experience for them. They said, LMAO, how am I supposed to choose from all of this? This is overwhelming me. They have hit up all of the fast food places. They hit up Waffle House for the first time. So just had our first Waffle House experience at 1 a.m. Great food, great prices, and friendly staff. 10 out of 10 will be coming back. So like in a 24-hour stretch, they've hit up, you know, Buc-ee's, Walmart, Waffle House, Wendy's, and they're just blown away by the experience. I think that is one of the funniest things, and they earned a follow from me. You know, you're here for a good time, maybe not a long time, but it is the most European mind cannot comprehend this type thing on the planet.
20: That's awesome. That really is awesome. We do things differently down south, man. We do things differently around here.
0: They did tweet a picture of Taco Bell and said, the Holy Land.
20: I would have thought they would have said that about, well, no, they do have McDonald's in Europe, but still, I know, I hear a lot of people, one of my friends likes to describe McDonald's as, quote unquote, the Golden Arches.
0: That's what they are. Yeah, famously known for it. Only got a couple seconds here left. Spurs, Knicks tonight, going to be a different type of environment than what you saw in Game 3. Game 3 felt like, you know, a bunch of Knicks fans that were paying, you know, more money than God to get to this arena and see, you know, the Knicks take a 3-0 lead, and it was a real celebratory type of environment. Going to use a Langston Moore term here. Going to be a lot of lemon booty in that arena tonight.
20: Yeah. Did you see the video, by the way, after they lost, of all the fans in the city? It looked like Philadelphia.
0: They did not handle it well.
20: No, but they'll probably do it if they win, too.
0: Yeah. Either way, yeah, it is going to be a scene in New York tonight. That's all we have for today. Jay Phillips, Terry Ford.
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28: A Better Life with Dr. Sanjay Gupta.
29: Breast cancer is the most common cancer among women in the world. And according to a new study out of the University of Washington School of Medicine, an estimated 3.5 million cases a year are expected by 2050. Now, the good news is we've gotten so much better at screening, earlier detection, and cutting-edge treatments in many countries, including here in the United States. But even here in America, black women have a death rate from breast cancer that is 40% higher than white women. A disparity that exists despite our world-class treatment infrastructure. So what can you do to lower your risk? Eat less red meat? Try your best to manage your blood sugar and your weight? Exercise is really important. Cut back on drinking, quit smoking. And remember this, you should start getting mammograms. At what age? 40. That's when you should start. I'm Dr. Sanjay Gupta, helping you live a better life.
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0: Sports. 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The phone number to join the show is 310-840-4910. That's our talk and text line. So you can call or simply just text your thoughts on the show or any of the topics we dive into. 310-840-4910. Got a tremendous show lined up for you here tonight. The one guest, we are going to have Gabe Ramirez, who's a host for the Chicago Fire of the MLS. Gabe Ramirez is going to join us in an hour from now, 7 p.m. Eastern, because the World Cup starts tomorrow. That's right. No Italy. Which I can't believe it. Cannot believe it. I'm not going to go back to a dark place. No Italy, but USA hoping to have a chance for glory. And it's going to be a tremendous, tremendous tournament. It's expanded to 48 teams. The World Cup begins tomorrow. USA plays Paraguay on Friday. We'll talk to Gabe Ramirez about Team USA and everything else that you need to know ahead of the World Cup in an hour from now. We're going to play a little 162-0. We're going to go streaking. And of course, it'll be a Game 4 watch party tonight. NBA Finals at the Garden. Game 4, Knicks and Spurs. Knicks up 2-1. Brad, hello! Before I get to how I'm feeling, how the hell are you feeling tonight, brother, ahead of a monster game in the NBA Finals?
1: I am rather giddy, mi amigo, to say the least. I think it's going to be rollicking. I think it's going to be exciting. I think this one's going to be a nail biter yet again. None of these games have been full out waxings by any stretch of the imagination, but the Road Warriors have reigned supreme. Is that trend going to continue? Will it be thy friend if you are a better on the San Antonio Spurs tonight at plus odds right now to partners there at BetMGM, or the Knicks squirt by squeeze out a tight victory yet again? We'll ultimately have to wait and see. There's a real opportunity for San Antonio to get this sucker back to even and just hit the restart button if that is the case. Heading back to good old San Antonio where they know what salsa tastes like. And, it could be game on there at Frostbank. I think Wimby's going to show up. I think he's going to show out, not on the glass. And I'm going to discuss maybe a little prop action and rebounding tied to Wimby a little bit later on the program. But he's probably going to eclipse 30 points. It's the ancillary players around him is, Stephon Castle going to be that guy. Julian Champagne, a guy, right there in his own backyard. Is he going to rise to the occasion? How about my guy, Dylan Harper, who has been awesome off the bench this entire series? I only know he shot 27% last game, but still scored 13 points, 9 rebounds, and the 4 assists. So, you're going to be on pins and needles. It's going to be heart-stopping action. And all that I am asking is I am imploring the good people of New York City to party and do it in the right way. If you reign supreme tonight, if you catch an L, win graciously and lose graciously as well, especially if you're out there partying on the city streets. And inexcusable if you lay hands and shove people around in a malicious way if they're wearing a Spurs jersey like we saw in the post game in game 3. So, again, party your heart's content if there is a victory, but lose the right way. Just do the right thing, New York, and don't look like supreme jackasses.
0: Yeah, well, Brett, here's the thing, man. I don't know, this is a blunt statement. That's why prisons exist. That's why jail exists.
1: Yeah.
0: Because there will always be people, regardless of the city, that are acting a fool, that are scumbags, that should be behind bars. And so I said this the other day, and I'm going to say it again because it has taken on a conversation of its own here, and it's part of the reason we'll get to, by the way, the canceled watch parties and the increased security. Maybe, I guess it wasn't because of the president. That's what James Dolan is saying. You got the mayor and you got NYPD police chief saying otherwise. We'll get to that in a bit. But Like I said this the other day, those are not Knicks fans. Those are people looking for an excuse to commit some crimes. Like those are people that didn't say, wow, the Knicks losing makes me want to go beat somebody up. No, it's people that are looking to commit violent crimes or looking to beat people up on the street, and they have an excuse to do it. So I get it. All right. It's taken on, you know, everybody wants to call New York fans classless and trashy. There's 9 million people that live in New York City. You're bound to have some criminals. That's all I'm going to say about it. There's nothing really else to say. But Brad, ahead of game four tonight at the finals, this isn't any other game. And this isn't just any other feeling that I have. I have a very special message for those of you that don't follow me on social media. I only put it out about an hour and a half ago. At PatBoyle44, I have a very special message ahead of tonight's game. NBA Finals, Game 4 tonight, Knicks Spurs at the Garden, and I'm feeling good. I'm feeling really good, baby. Now, I don't know if it's because I got a little fresh cut just now, a little Buzz Lightyear, a little Trimothy, a little Fedorowski, how you do-ski, but I feel it. In my loins. My loins are girded. Don't do it to them, Patty. They can't handle the G word. They can't handle the G word. I'm going to do it. I am personally guaranteeing a Knicks victory tonight. I am guaranteeing that the Knicks win game four tonight at the Garden. Big Brody Brunson is going for another 30-piece. OG's going for 20. They're going to need a body bag to take Wemby out of the Garden. You want to cancel the watch parties? You want to shut down outside of MSG? You want to have increased security and police forces in Midtown Manhattan? That's fine. You can't stop what's coming tonight in the world's most famous arena. And that is going to be a beatdown unlike you've ever seen. The greats have done it. Joe Namath guaranteed a Super Bowl victory. Mark Messier guaranteed a Game 7 win. Patty Boyle is guaranteeing a Knicks win tonight. That's it. Guarantee. Knicks win tonight, Brad. Knicks are going to win tonight. And you know what? I got a little rain in my parade. I got a little, you know, dent in my thunder because I didn't see the owner of the Knicks, James Dolan. He's actually on WFAN literally as I'm recording that video, and he basically said the same thing. He goes, "Yo, I made predictions that came true before. I think we're going to win tonight. I think we're going to win the finals." I'm like, oh, that's great. I don't know if anybody else was planning on guaranteeing that the Knicks were going to win tonight. And then the owner literally... literally does it. But hey, we are lockstep. And although I've been very critical of James Dolan as an owner of the New York Knicks in years past, we had Charles Oakley on the show. I think that the whole thing was a big, big mistake from James Dolan's standpoint. He has managed in the last couple of years here since hiring Leon Rose to get the hell out of the way and let the smart basketball people make the decisions. But now in the last 48 hours, inviting the president to the arena, which, again, nothing to do with political affiliations or anything. It's just a giant inconvenience it caused for fans. We talked about that on the show the other day. It caused a distraction. Now he's going back and forth with the mayor of New York City and the NYPD police chief who canceled the watch party. Did the Knicks, were they only allowed 1,000 people? Mamdani is saying that James Dolan got a permit for only 500 to 1,000 people. I don't know who's telling the truth. And I don't care. James Dolan is starting to become a distraction. And I don't want it. Knicks fans and the Knicks do not need it right now. The last thing they need is a distraction. But James Dolan and I are in lockstep in that the Knicks are winning this game tonight, Brad. And like I said, it's a guarantee.
1: Oh, my friend, I can never drop the G word. You were broken a cardinal rule here on BetMGM tonight. Now, you haven't been around since a very early iteration of the show. Hell, I wasn't even around either. But ever since I took over the mic on this program, I established very directly and, succinctly, anybody that comes on air with me, you cannot ever say guarantee. You cannot ever say the L word, lock. You cannot ever say easy money, because guarantees, locks, and easy money, they do not exist in the world of sports. No matter how much you believe in it, no matter how much energy and passion that you put behind it, or you implore it to make it happen, it may not happen. So way to go, mi amigo, shooting yourself directly into the foot, guaranteeing you will never catch me dropping the G word or the L word or easy money about my ILL, but you have supreme huevos, mi amigo, and I can appreciate that, dropping the G word and guaranteeing a victory for your beloved New York Knicks tonight. You know what that means? Follow the San Antonio Spurs. Bank it!
0: Wow. Wow. All right. All right. Now, you're raining on the parade. And by the way, Brett, I do want to clarify. I know that our friends at BetMGM, they are the sponsor for the name of the show. This is not betting advice. You could bet the Spurs. I already know producer Brandon Combs watched me make that video. Saw me make that video.
1: Oh, yeah.
0: And then immediately sent a screenshot. He's betting the Spurs tonight. That's fine.
1: Yeah.
0: You do whatever the hell you want. This isn't betting advice. I'm not saying to bet $1,000 on the Knicks. I'm not saying bet your mortgage, bet anything, bet responsibly. Whenever you do bet, I'm not saying this is a lock betting wise. I'm not saying any of that. Well, as a fan, as a Knicks fan, from my fandom, I'm guaranteeing a Knicks win. And that might not make a difference to you.
1: Oh,
0: that might not make a difference to you. But I've never been more confident in my life that as a fan,
1: wow,
0: my favorite team is winning their basketball
2: game. Oh, no!
0: And you know why, Brad?
2: We suck again!
0: And you know why? Because the Knicks have big body Brunson. They have Jalen Brunson, who anytime the Knicks really need it, and they really need it tonight, I don't even want to think about if the Knicks lose. We know what the scenario will be. It'll be 2-2, and it'll be the Knicks losing all the momentum they got from winning both games on the road in San Antonio. But when the Knicks really need it, Jalen Brunson delivers. I'm expecting a 30 piece from Jalen Brunson. I'm expecting a Jalen Brunson closeout masterpiece fourth quarter. I'm expecting OG Anunoby to drop another 20 because he has been the most consistent Knick all postseason. And against these Spurs defenders, Castle, Champagne, Vassell, Fox, Keldon Johnson, they want to play physical? Nobody's more physical than OG Anunoby. He's posterized Wemby every single game. I expect another one tonight. Karl Anthony Towns, who has transformed, he has metamorphosized from a little caterpillar, a cat-terpillar. Karl Anthony Towns has turned into a beautiful butterfly. And he might have had a little bit of a setback last game. But the guy that he has turned into, that's who I expect to see tonight. Grabbing rebounds, being physical, being aggressive, and avoiding the stupid foul trouble. Mikal Bridges, who has been a mid-range assassin and has also transformed to a guy that I wanted no part of, that you heard me saying, five first-round picks for Mikal Bridges, and now I'm saying F them picks because Mikal Bridges is playing the best basketball of his career. He got into foul trouble last game. I'm expecting a full, well-rounded, balanced, physical attack from the New York Knicks tonight. And yes, I use the metaphor. They're going to have to take Wemby out in a body bag because he is going to get dominated. He is going to be frustrated. He is going to struggle. Just like Stephon Castle is going to struggle. And maybe it's Champagne that hits six threes and gives the Spurs a chance. Maybe it's Devin Vassell who hits five threes and gives the Spurs a chance. Maybe it's Dylan Harper again off the bench with 15 points and eight rebounds that gives the Spurs a chance. But a chance is all they'll have. A chance is all they'll have, Brad. And their dreams will be crushed and smothered and torn apart by the New York Knicks tonight. And that is why I am so confident. That's why I'm guaranteeing as a fan that the Knicks win this game.
1: All I got to say is this. This is a heaping pile of pure, unfiltered poppycock by an overconfident individual. I don't think they're going to go out there and wax that ass by any stretch of the imagination. I don't think they're going to go out there and dominate Victor Wembanyama at all. I think this is going to be a nail biter. Maybe the beloved New York Knicks do pull it out. I mean, they have an ice cold killer on their team in Jalen Brunson, who's had some monstrous moments with seconds remaining on the clock. We've seen it multiple times this playoff run. We've seen it already in this series, as a matter of fact. So maybe you're going to have one of those dramatic moments at or near the buzzer that's going to propel New York to get that upper hand and that 3-1 lead. But, dude, you just dropped cat a pillar. Are you sure you're not a father of like five children somewhere? That is the ultimate dad joke that I've heard out of your mouth, maybe all time here.

0: know that when we regather tomorrow, or actually is our last show together for at least a week.
1: A few days.
0: So just know that tomorrow morning, when I wake up, or later tonight, when the buzzer hits zero, you, Combs, and all the doubters, you will be put on notice. You will be put on notice when the Knicks win.
1: Okay.
0: Emphatically tonight.
1: Okay. And by the way, I agree with you on OG. I think he's going to score 20 plus. I agree with you on Brunson. I think he's going to score 30 plus as well. But, you know, it's a team sport. It's a collection of human beings. It's a collection of performances. And I feel that San Antonio is going to throw haymakers right back and maybe land a couple on the chin. And, you know, we could even this series up and go back to San Antonio. Honestly, that's what I would like to see, because I want this to go to the full seven. I had San Antonio in seven. But for the sake of my boy, Pat Boyle, for the sake of your soul, for the sake of your mentality, throwing out the G word, I kind of want the Knicks to win. But I'm also here for the train wreck as well.
0: Oh, baby. All right. 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All right. We'll be getting ready for the game all throughout the show. You want to call, you want to text your thoughts, game four tonight. Is my guarantee the kiss of death for the Knicks, as producer Brandon Combs thinks so? 310-840-4910. When we come back, though, we've got another big update on the Brendan Sorsby saga. The latest with a statement from the athletic director of Texas Tech himself. 310-840-4910. We're just getting rolling here. He's Brad Evans. I'm Pat Boyle. This is BetMGM tonight on Westwood One Sports.
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0: Live lines, late games, and breaking angles. BetMGM tonight with Brad Evans and Pat Boyle. Back now.
1: Welcome on back. BetMGM tonight, Westwood One Sports. He's Brad Evans. I'm Pat Boyle. The phone number to join the show is 310-840-4910. Before we get to the latest on the Brendan Sorsby saga, let's get to a phone call here, Brad. In the opening segment, we played my video that I posted on social media just over an hour ago. And I'll say it again. I am personally guaranteeing a Knicks victory tonight in Game 4 of the NBA Finals. Mm. You hate it. You loathe it.
2: I do.
1: You think I'm a jackass?
2: I do.
1: That's fine. Yes. That's fine. We've got some phone callers that want to weigh in. Let's get to B from Detroit, who's next up on BetMGM tonight. B is on line one. What's going on, B?
3: Hey, 92 degrees in Michigan. You got done wrestling with my alternator, and I get in the car, and I hear you talking about Knicks gonna win, emphatically. I just had to call to make sure you was all right. He was feeling well today. You feel me? We got to get to the
1: fans. I am more than all right, B. I am high-stepping. I am feeling myself. I got a fresh cut. I'm feeling good, man. I've never felt better about the Knicks than tonight. I'm sure that you have. You're a Pistons fan. I'm guessing you're from Detroit. You've probably felt that way about Detroit, this Pistons team, one time or another this year.
3: Hey, you try to do fight words, Pat. Oh, you got to bring them up. Spurs tonight, baby. Spurs tonight.
1: Look, Pete.
3: Get ready to go to bed. They're going to win by 10. You're going to be sick. You're going to get some good sleep tonight. I promise you.
1: B, I appreciate the call. Brad, did he say Knicks win by 10?
2: I thought he said Spurs by 10 for a second, but then he followed up with, you're going to get some good sleep tonight. So I'm guessing it was more the former than the latter. So I think he's siding with you. Knicks by 10.
1: Yeah. Yeah, B, I appreciate the call. 10. And look, I brought up the Pistons. Because I really, really wanted the Knicks to play the Pistons in the Eastern Conference Finals. I really did. And I'm kind of a little bummed out that the Cleveland Cavaliers knocked Detroit out. But man, I can imagine there was probably a lot of confident Pistons fans when they were down 3-1 against the Magic and then came back from 24 points down, was it? 26 points down in game six. It was 24. They came from 24 points down in game six on the road in Orlando and won the game by 14. I'm sure after that, Pistons fans were ready to guarantee a victory in game seven. I'm sure there probably were a few. And the Knicks are coming off a loss. But that is how good I feel tonight about the Knicks, Brad. Sometimes you just feel it. You just feel it, man.
2: Yeah, I know where you're coming from. I've had those instances in my fandom. They're very rare. But yeah, I know you're right now, walking on cloud nine. I mean, you're feeling ultra confident. You're feeling very rosy in the outlook. By the way, clarification, B did say Spurs by 10. But again, he sugarcoated at the end and said you're still going to sleep well tonight. So maybe you're going to be inebriated and just pass out from disappointment and displeasure with how your Knicks perform.
1: Yeah, I don't know how I would sleep well tonight, how I would sleep good tonight if the Spurs win by 10. I don't know if I'll sleep. I don't know if I'll sleep because I'll probably be going back and forth with trolls on social media all night. And I'm not going to duck the smoke, Brad, if I'm wrong. And there is no if. But if I'm wrong, I'm going to have to work the thumbs. I'm going to have to work the thumbs all night because I know that everybody's going to jump on. Everyone's going to pile on. They're going to try to kick me when I'm down. They're going to treat me like a Spurs fan outside of Madison Square Garden the other night. That's what they're going to do to me. That's what they're going to try to do to me. I won't have it. I'm going to fight back. I will fight back.
2: World Cup.
1: But again, we don't have to worry about that. Knicks are winning tonight. All right, let's get the latest here from this Brendan Sorsby saga. Brad, we've been talking about it all week. I got a feeling we're going to be talking about it maybe all summer. So again, just to give you the skinny in case you live under a rock and you missed it, Brendan Sorsby transferring to Texas Tech this year. Gambling scandal, was found to have bet over $90,000 on games involving his teams when he was a freshman in Indiana, the last 2 years at Cincinnati. And so the NCAA banned him. And then just this week on Monday, a Texas court granted Brendan Sorsby an injunction so that he can play. He is eligible to play this year. Now, in the last 48 hours, there have obviously been a massive amount of blowback from Brad and me ourselves on what a disgrace this is, what a pathetic injustice in ruining the integrity of the sport. Well, Texas Tech has finally decided to speak up. And here is a statement from their athletic director, Kirby Hocut. It's too long to read the statement, but he essentially, Kirby Hocut says that Texas Tech is not a party to his lawsuit. They did not file it. They did not fund it. He's a young man, treatment for a clinically diagnosed addiction, exercises legal right to a remedy in court, and a judge agreed with him. You know, Kirby Hocut goes on to say, I've heard the word integrity used a great deal in the last 48 hours and that Texas Tech doesn't have, they're basically not saying they're putting them on the field. This is not about X's and O's. Not that they're not putting them on the field, but here is the one paragraph that I do want to read from Kirby Hocut, the athletic director of Texas Tech. Quote, to my colleagues, I understand the frustration. This situation is hard. It is new, and there is no perfect answer. The system we're operating within is binary, but the situation is not. We are open to ongoing conversations about how to best handle these issues as an industry going forward. We will continue to be transparent in our decision-making. Most importantly, we will keep doing what we have always done, put our students first. Pretty effective propaganda, in my opinion, Brad, but it doesn't make it any the less BS from Texas Tech.
2: That is correct. So there were some things in that statement that I actually agreed with. Like, Brendan Sorsby, he's got a sickness. Addiction is a problem. And he's been dealing with the mental demons as a part of it, as part of his treatment. And being with the team, being with guys that he knows, being around a familiar environment for him, I think, is healthy. And it doesn't mean, though, he has to play. You know, he could still be a part of the team. He could stand on the sidelines on a college football Saturday because it's going to help him get to the right place, help him turn his life around. And we hope he's going to have a lot of success in the NFL or whatever profession that he ultimately chooses after he leaves Lubbock and Texas Tech University. So I'm not disregarding that. The issue that I had more than anything else in this statement from the AD is a sentence you just read. I'm going to repeat it. He said, this situation is hard, it is new, and there is no perfect answer. There is no perfect answer. That right there is a fireable offense because there is a perfect answer. The perfect answer is we're getting him all the help that he needs. We're going to give him all the medical treatment, the psychological treatment that he may need to get right, to get his life back on track. But there is a perfect answer. And that perfect answer is we're going to help him out in that side of things, but he is never, never going to be able to step on the field and play college football again. Because if he is allowed, that is what we call crossing the Rubicon. It's a point of no return. Because you now open up Pandora's box here, Pat, where you could have situations in the future where a kid goes out, gambles on his own team, sways the action, whether he's on the under or the over, it doesn't matter where the action lies. And, of course, with Sorsby, it was very well documented. He was taking a lot of unders. Honestly, that could be even worse. If he actually had the ball in his hands, he may be purposely throwing errant passes to ensure that under hits. That's just one example. But if this is allowed to continue, you're going to get additional situations from other kids that are going to take advantage of the system, the precedent that is put into place. And then all these schools got to do, all the administrators have got to find, is a judge that may have ties to that university, that may be a fan of that university, to side with them once again. So that's what I say when crossing the Rubicon and that point of no return. Do the right thing, Tech, and make sure that Sorsby never puts on cleats and pads again in Lubbock. And we've been seeing some blowback on Twitter in regards to a lot of people, taking the same side of things that you and I have. I was reading some of the legal experts saying there could be other counter lawsuits let's say Texas Tech decides, we're going to move forward with this, but they're going to play like the University of Texas, or they're going to play another Big 12 school as well, like Arizona or somebody. And that school's like, hey, you know what? We're not going to play you. Texas Tech may then sue Arizona. They may then sue Texas, and then a judge will ultimately decide what the fate is. This is a sticky situation. It is a very dark situation, and it doesn't look like we're going to have any kind of clarity at all this upcoming college football season, and this is going to hang over the sport like a black cloud. If Texas Tech allows Sorzu to play, and after he serves a 2-game suspension, ultimately, that's probably going to happen.
1: I mean, it should. It should. It's at 310-840-4910. If you want to weigh in on this, on the phone lines, you can text in 310-840-4910. You said it perfectly, Brad. The statement, the quote, there is no perfect answer. Yeah, I mean, there's as close to a perfect answer as you can get. Do not allow him to play college football this year. We've already seen potential blowbacks. There is a lot of the top reporters and journalists that cover college football thinking, you know, that a lot of teams are maybe threatening to take Texas Tech off the schedule, that they're not going to play the games against them. They're going to threaten to boycott those games. There is a potential potential playoff ban by the NCAA yeah. that they could impose on Texas Tech. Like, I think every single weapon to combat this, if Texas Tech allows Brendan Sorsby to step on the field this year and play college football, every single weapon that the NCAA and other teams and other institutions have, they need to throw it at them.
2: Yeah, you're exactly right. And again, the perfect answer is just allowing them to play. Now, I've got a lot of feedback from a lot of people, several people that are listeners of BetMGM tonight, that are followers of me or you, Pat Boyle 44 is your handle on X, mine at Noisy Huevos. And, you know, they're stating their side of things. I'm going to read a couple of these right now. I'm going to get your thoughts. First one I got from Texan. So a guy that has at Texas Tech alum as a handle. That's a damn good handle. He says, LOL, you're literally Mr. Gambling. Sit this one out, Chief. All right, that's in regards to me because I called the AD and said, how ignorant can you be in this situation? That's exactly what I said on X, and this is the blowback that I got. Hey, guess what? I do gamble. Guess what? Pat and I co-host on a show that is sponsored by a betting company and BetMGM. But I do not play college football. I do not play any kind of professional sports. So that is a stark inconsiderable difference compared to a guy who could sway the outcome of a game. And I know he's in recovery and we hope he gets well, but he should never see the field again. There have to be consequences for your actions. A couple of the other ones people sent in at Alex Sordira. Hope I'm pronouncing that right. He says, Brad, having anger issues, reading the statement seems strange. The bets happened at Indiana and Cincinnati, not Texas Tech. Honestly, it doesn't really matter. All the Texas Tech AD has done to date is offer support of a young man who committed zero crimes and has since sought mental health treatment. And then the last one, Pat, I'll get your thoughts on some of these from Sean Foss. Sean says, I don't think Hocutt is ignorant. I think Texas Tech is on the hook to pay Sorsby his full NIL amount since he's technically eligible, and they decided they're not going to sit him. So this is their pathetic attempt at a PR spin to cover that up for a bad decision. Pat, your thoughts?
1: Yeah, I mean, again, the first guy, you're literally Mr. Gambling. Sit this one out, Chief. That's the stupidest response I've ever seen in my life. Like, that person has a rock. They have rocks for brains. So because you like to engage and you like to sports bet, you like to wager. We do a show that is sponsored by BetMGM. That means we should be sitting out a college football player wagering, betting on the games he's involved in. Like, how stupid can you be? There's so many idiots out there in this world. Like, you're literally Mr. Gambling. Yeah. Like, Brad, like you said, you don't play college football. You're not on a college football team betting on the games that you're in. My God, idiots are there out there in this world. The other one, Alex Sawarda saying you're having anger reading this statement seems strange because the bets happened at Indiana and Cincinnati. Who gives a crap? It doesn't matter. This is a player on your team that has knowingly, and it has been documented, gambled over $90,000 on games that he's in. He shouldn't be allowed to play for your team. You shouldn't be allowing it. The NCAA banned him. And because some dumb court in Texas granted him an injunction, he's eligible to play. And Texas Tech is just going to say, hey, well, guys, what do you want us to do, man? You know, the court said he could play. We got to pay him his NIL money. We can't. We made an investment. I mean, come on. Give me a freaking break. Give me a break because they're on the hook to pay him his full NIL. They should basically say, no, we're not paying you the NIL money because you broke NCAA law. There's got to be some kind of law that's in there. Is there not that can negate paying a player NIL money if they break the rules?
2: That's the bottom line here, and that's the question I have. Again, I'm not a legal expert by any stretch of the imagination. I could never pass the bar, no matter how much I said it, because I am a blathering idiot, apparently, based on a lot of the reactions we're getting from some of our listeners throughout the day on this Orsby situation here on BetMGM tonight. But, yeah, there has got to be some sort of legality, some sort of contract within the NIL agreement that, again, if you commit a violation, if you break a cardinal rule, and they could even have, you know, the strict black and white, everything itemized in that contract, what those specific rules are, you're gone. We're not going to pay you. We're not going to put you on the field again. We'll help you with the resources and recovery. They could put that in there. We'll use university resources to help you out in those instances. But if you break one of those rules, sayonara, see you later. It's a wrap. It's over. Again, that's life. You commit a crime. You do some sort of wrongdoing. There is punishment. There are consequences. There has to be a consequence for this. And it's very blatantly obvious to anybody with even a functional brain cell that he can never step foot on a college field again in uniform. Period. End of story. Can we get it right and move on?
1: There you go. Perfectly said. 310-840-4910. We'll get to your calls. We'll get to your texts when we return. We also going to go streaking. We almost got the 4-for-4 last night, but Brad is looking for 8 in a row. He's halfway to Monty's record. We'll do that when we come back. He's Brad Evans. I'm Pat Boyle. This is BetMGM tonight on Westwood One Sports.
0: The Stanley Cup Finals is knotted up at 2 apiece. Let's now play a best-of-3 series, shall we? The Hurricanes are back home. Can the Golden Knights steal one on the road? Game 5 is tomorrow night. Westwood One Sports.
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17: A better life with Dr. Sanjay Gupta.
18: 20 years ago, the average attention span was about 2.5 minutes. Today, it's just 47 seconds. Pretty disconcerting. That's according to new research out of UC Irvine. But really, this isn't our fault, at least not entirely. We can blame technology and the world around us. Attention, it turns out, is not an unlimited resource. You only have so much of it to give. Start paying more attention to what times of the day you seem to be at your mental peak. Try to knock out the more complicated stuff during that time. It's also important to take breaks every so often so you can more easily lock in when you're trying to concentrate. One expert said, even trying to visualize where you want to end your day with everything all wrapped up or with tons left to do, that can act as a real motivator. I'm Dr. Sanjay Gupta, helping you live a better life.
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1: Welcome back, BetMGM Tonight, Westwood One Sports. He's Brett Evans, I'm Pat Boyle. Phone number to join is 310-840-4910. We've got some calls we're going to get to and some texts as well. Hang patiently if you're there. Coming up at the top of the hour, we're going to talk to Gabe Ramirez about the World Cup. He's a host for the Chicago Fire. He's actually going to be filling in all of basically most of next week as well when I'm in Spain. So can't wait to chat with Gabe. But first, looking to take your MLB action to the next level this season? Boosted Odds are here to crank up every pitch, swing, and home run. 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If your bet hits, you're cashing out with an even bigger payout. All righty. We've got Brad looking to make it 8 in a row. Can we get a 4-for-4 tonight with some, let's say, juicy odds or the opposite of juicy odds? Because you got the ball flying out in Vegas. You got the Cubbies in the Rocky Mountains. Let's get some hits, though. Let's go streaking.
21: We won a game yesterday. We win one today. That's 2 in a row. We win one tomorrow. That's called a winning streak. It has happened before.
2: We're going streaking!
1: All right, go around the crew. Everybody pick one batter that they think will correctly get a hit. Last night, I got back onto a new streak with Ozzie Albies. Producer Brandon Combs got onto a new streak with Nick Kurtz. Our video producer, Monty, who still has the best percentage out of all of us. It's 2 days in a row, though, for Monty without getting a hit. And then we've got Brad, who's on a seven-game streak, looking to make it 8 in a row tonight. He's halfway to Monty's record, which was 14 in a row when we first started this segment. Brad, you go first, brother, trying to get it to 8. Who is the guy tonight?
3: Well, we got to go to Viva Las Vegas, my friend, because the ball is just flying out of that bandbox through the wind and the heat. I tailed Shea Langeliers last night, went 1 for 5, and I'm going to chase another 8 tonight. And I'm going to go with Tyler Soderstrom taking on the Brew Crew. Soderstrom has gotten a hit in 13 of his last 15 games. In fact, over that 15-day stretch, he's batting 415 and also 277 in home games to see it as a season over 1,000 OPS. He's facing Brendan Sprout or whatever the hell his last name is. 6+ ERA. He ain't the GOAT, is Sprout. 43.4% hard hit rate he has allowed. I think Tyler Soderstrom takes me to the Ocho. We're streaking 8, baby.
1: All righty, I'm going to the Rocky Mountains here, where not only do the Cubs have the altitude in their favor, they've got Michael Lorenzen on the mound, who's got an ERA over 8. And I don't know what the hell Craig Counsell was doing for the last couple hours, taking a nap, but he finally got the lineup in, and I was hoping PCA was going to be batting leadoff. He is batting leadoff. Give me Pete Crow Armstrong to get a knock tonight against the Rockies. I'm looking to make it 2 in a row. PCA, you look at the last couple of games here, and he actually just had a big hitting streak snapped last night, going 0-for-4. Yeah. Before that, PCA had a hitting streak of, 12 straight games? So I think he gets back on the saddle tonight. Give me PCA to get a knock against the Rockies. Producer Brandon Combs, you're looking to make it 2 in a row as well. Who are you going with?
22: I am going to go against my Chicago Cubs because you know what? They freaking deserve it. This team's driving me absolutely insane. You can't beat the Rockies. You can't beat anybody. You're just shooting yourself in the foot. Jed Hoyer has 4 more years left on his damn extension now. We got to deal with this guy building rosters. So you know what? Give me a Rocky. Give me the legend himself, Hunter Goodman. They're facing off against Shota Imanaga. He's going to have 9 home runs in the first 2 innings. Monty, what do you got?
23: Probably right, dude. I'm going to Nick Kurtz. I'm going to Vegas because I don't know. I think I'm cursed if I can't figure it out tonight. I really like the picks the last couple of days, so let's just go to the best hitting environment on the day. The total's 15, I believe. So if he can't get a hit in this game, that'd be nuts. He's the third highest rated hitter on my board. Elite matchup against Sprout. 89 games with an elite rating, getting a hit 71% of the time. And he's hitting well against 80% of Sprout's pitches, so everything lines up there, plus the environment. Seems like an easy choice, so he's probably going to go 0-for-6.
1: Jeez. Going to go 0-for-6. Mm. All right, anyway.
3: Nah,
1: I got PCA. Brad's going with Soderstrom to make it 8 in a row. Combs is going with Hunter Goodman against his Cubbies, and Monty's going with the reigning AL Rookie of the Year, Nick Kurtz. So good. Brad, if you take all those 4 guys to get a hit, what are the odds on BetMGM?
3: You're looking at a cool plus 181. As always, fade or follow, that is up to you.
1: By the way, Combs is saying in our show chat, the San Francisco Giants were down 9-1 in the 8th inning, and they just walked it off with a grand slam and won 11-10.
3: No
1: way. Oh, my gosh. Wow. And also, Brad, wow. I know you like the Padres today. Fernando Tatis has walked it off for San Diego.
3: Oh, thank you, Jesus. Thank you.
1: We're gonna talk World Cup coming up next. It starts tomorrow. We got Gabe Ramirez joining us next here on BetMGM Tonight.
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6: A better life with Dr. Sanjay Gupta.
7: People have started using AI for all sorts of things, but I cannot think of an area where the stakes are higher than your health. First of all, I'll tell you this. I know doctors who have cracked some seemingly impossible cases with the help of AI, so it can be a powerful tool. But AI can also hallucinate, provide bad advice, and be just as confident when it does that. If you do decide to plug any personal medical information into one of these chatbots, you should know that while the companies that created them have robust privacy protections in place, they are not bound by HIPAA, like your healthcare provider is. Whatever the advice presented to you, take it with a degree of healthy skepticism. Always get a second opinion. And remember, if you ever experience concerning symptoms, skip the AI consult and head straight to the ER. I'm Dr. Sanjay Gupta, helping you live a better life.
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1: 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You'll win a share of $500,000 in bonus bets for every goal scored by the U.S. in the match. The bonus bets will be split among all eligible winners after the match. All right, so the World Cup is taking over here in the U.S., Mexico, and Canada starting tomorrow. 48 teams, an expanded format, ton of excitement. And so let's get to our guest here, Gabe Ramirez, who's a host for the Chicago Fire, member of the MLS. He is also on CHSN. And, Brad, he'll be filling in with you here Monday through Wednesday of next week. So he'll be co-hosting the show with you on BetMGM Tonight. So we welcome in Gabe Ramirez. Gabe, it's Pat and Brad. How you doing, man?
10: Doing great. You know, Brad, it's like a soft first date right now. You know what I mean? To get to just kind of, you know, test things out, feel it out.
3: You know, I like holding hands, Gabe. I'm totally down.
10: Okay, all right. No kissing on the first date, though, just so we're clear on that. But we will get an opportunity to talk World Cup, so that's going to be a lot of fun.
1: Yeah, before you two start getting steamy, let's talk some soccer or some footy, shall we, Gabe? Let's start with the Stars and Stripes. Team USA lost in the round of 16 in Qatar in 2022 to a tremendous Netherlands team, failed to qualify in 2018, and lost in the round of 16 in 2014 and again in 2010. According to The Guardian, Team USA has no players in the top 100 at the World Cup, yet manager Mauricio Pochettino, big-time manager, was formerly with Spurs, PSG, Chelsea. He feels the U.S. can win the World Cup. Do you agree with his sentiment? How far do you think the U.S. can go?
10: No. There's no chance that Team USA is gonna win the World Cup. I think you have to say that, especially when you have a young team that, you know, is trying to come into their own, right? You have to give them a level of believability. I think that's what Pochettino is doing right there. You know, this team, and we'll, you know, when you're talking about, you know, bets to make, one clean sheet in the last 13 matches for Team USA. And when you're talking about going up against the best in the world, right, the Mbappes, the Messis, the James, for that matter, you're going to give up too many goals. You don't have enough firepower offensively, right? They finally have a true number nine with Balogun. You see, obviously, Pulisic there as well. But they just don't have enough to compete with the best in the world. But I think that's the good thing about this year's World Cup where, listen, we've said it in years past, right, that, oh, this is the year that soccer comes to the forefront. But things like that take time. And what we can say as a country is that, you know, where we were 20-some-odd years ago when it comes to U.S. soccer, we are much further along. A lot more of our best athletes are playing at the younger levels. And, you know, you're seeing a better product on the pitch, and we'll get an opportunity to see that at the World Cup. I think best-case scenario, gentlemen, you know, they sit atop Group D, and then they win one game, but I think it's, again, you know, an exit in the round of 16.
1: Jeez. All right. Well, Gabe, you mentioned him. Most people know Captain America, Christian Pulisic. If Team USA is going to go far, he's going to have to score or assist on a bunch of goals. Outside of Pulisic, who else has to step up? What are the other names on Team USA that everybody needs to know?
10: Yeah, I think, you know, starting with Pulisic, I think it's important to understand what this moment means for him. Right. I think it's obviously there are going to be the others on the squad that, you know, you're going to want to pay close attention to. However, this is a legacy moment for Christian Pulisic. This is an individual who's had a dark cloud over him for the last couple of years. Right. The lack of desire to compete with your team in practice like most others do, you know, putting club over country, which is something that is not heard of when it comes to soccer. And so this is an opportunity for him to step outside of that and, you know, sit and be spoken about in the same likes of the Landon Donovans, the Baileys, to be legendary, right, for your country. And in order to do that, you need to be scoring some goals. He has the makeup in order to do so. But, you know, I think outside of him, you know, Timothy Weah is someone who we've been looking at a lot. He's a smaller guy. Right. A lot of the forwards for Team USA, you know, when you're talking about Weah, 6 foot, 146. Balogun, who I mentioned earlier, 5'10", 146. So when you're dealing with some of the defenders that play in Europe, it's going to be extremely difficult, especially on set pieces out of the corner. So they're going to have to create space, a lot of balls over the top, try to use speed to their advantage, and get those guys, you know, going in order to get some victories.
3: Gabe, I'm really looking forward to working alongside you next week with Pat on Vacacion. But let's go ahead and focus now on some of the big dogs this World Cup. Many insiders, experts really widely believe Spain, France, England, Argentina, and Brazil are the teams to beat. Among that group of supposed elites, give me a country that lives up to the hype, and flip side of the coin, which one doesn't?
10: It's a great question, because obviously when you're talking about World Cup, right, it's my favorite sporting event. And I like soccer, but it's not my favorite sport. But in terms of events, when you see the passion that guys play with when they're playing for their country, you know, we get it a little bit in the United States, right? But when you're looking at countries across the world, this is everything for them, right? This is their NBA championship. This is their World Series. This is their NFL championship. Like, this is their biggest moment. And if you come through in any game with a goal, with a save, you live forever in these respective countries. So when you're talking about who's left over, you know, England is a squad that they have the biggest chip on their shoulder. They are the squad that has plenty of talent. Guys like Jude Bellingham from Real Madrid, used to play in the Premier League. This is a guy who could lead his team, and they have a lot of other, obviously, guys that can put the ball in the back of the net. So that's a club that I would look at that is a dark horse that could come out on top. I think France might have too much pressure on them. Mbappe is amazing, but we've seen him falter in other instances. Spain is great. If you really want to put some clean money down, I think they're like plus 500 to win the whole thing. Pedri is an absolute beast. He plays for Barcelona. And Spain has not won in international competition since March of 2024. So there's, you know, a lot to go on there. So those are two teams that I would look at. But on the outside of the groups that you mentioned, I think if you're looking to make some money, some long, you know, long money outside of the Brazils, you want to look at the teams that always surprise you, like a team like Netherlands, right, with Virgil van Dijk. I mean, that's a guy who's a killer, plays for Liverpool. If you're looking at Germany, the wunderkind, Jamal Musiala from Bayern Munich, he's a guy I put money on. He was plus 2,000 to lead the World Cup in goals scored. I put a little sprinkle on there just in case. So Team Germany is another squad that you can look at to make a big jump there.
3: Oh, I like that. Speaking of some of those long shots, let's take it a little bit deeper on maybe some of the names you already mentioned, maybe some others that could be out there. You already mentioned that Team USA, strike them off the list. Obviously here in the red, white, and blue, a lot of people are going to be backing them at 50-1 to win the whole shebang. It ain't going to happen, says Gabe, and I tend to agree. What about Mexico? At 66-1, maybe somebody else. You mentioned Netherlands. You mentioned Germany. You want to go a little bit deeper? I mean, we got nearly 50 teams to pick from, Gabe. Anybody else of the longer odds variety really tickle your fancy?
10: You know, gentlemen, I think like any sport, right, there is, when you're looking at a field, whether it's the NCAA tournament, the playoffs for basketball as we're experiencing right now in the present, the group of teams that are at the top, the four or five teams that are the best in whatever respective league, they're there for a reason, because their team makeup is just better, right, where they have talent in certain spots where they can outlast you. And I think when you're talking about the World Cup, you're going to experience. So can you find teams to make a Cinderella run? Can you win some dollars on squads that can make a deep run? Absolutely. But in terms of thinking that there's some Cinderella that is going to come to the forefront with, you know, four guys that play in the top leagues across the country and a bunch of guys that play locally, that's just not going to happen. But you mentioned Team Mexico. There's a guy on Team Mexico. His name is Brian Gutierrez. He came up through the Chicago Fire Academy, was on the squad up until last year, finally got his dual citizenship in Mexico, playing for Chivas. And the only way you can play for Team Mexico, their national team, is if you play locally. And so he goes on Chivas and then makes the Mexico national team and will be playing in the World Cup. What an honor for him. What an honor for the city of Chicago. What an honor for MLS to know that one of your own is playing on that highest level. So that's somebody I would look out for. When you're looking at other squads, just to make money off of, right? I'm talking about, I like to gamble, guys. That's my favorite thing to do. Uruguay is another good one. All right, guys, Uruguay, when you're talking about, because we're talking about making money in the group stages, right? I mean, like, you know, round of 16, that might be tough. You know, you're running into small things, but group stages, Uruguay, where teams, people are not putting enough money in order to move the lines. So if you can find a good match where maybe, you know, you can find them at, you know, plus 115, because that's the beauty of soccer, right? You get plus money a lot of the times on a team that you think is going to win because they have to factor in the draw. Right, the draw has to be in play, and so for that you get plus money on either team. So the goal should be for you when you're looking at the schedule for World Cup on any given day. What is the outlier? What is that one match that I know this team is going to win? It is not going to end up in a draw. It might be plus 130, 120, but that's the one I'm going to lay my, you know, biggest units on for the day because I know that is the outlier for me, and I don't have to worry about a draw. I think that's the biggest one. So Uruguay would be one that I would look at. And then the last thing I'll say is look at squads with superstars, right? Those are the ones where they play in the biggest leagues in the world with some of the best players, so they have to play team ball. When they're playing for the respective country, everyone there, from the abuela, the grandmother at the lowest corner store of the poorest neighborhood, all the way up until the president of the country, they know who the man is. And that person wants to live up to that moment. And in soccer, you always get the opportunity to do so. So try to find your superstars on mid-level teams to score a goal. I think you'll have an opportunity to make money there as well.
3: Oh, like it.
1: We're talking to Gabe Ramirez here on BetMGM tonight, Westwood One Sports. He's Brad Evans. I'm Pat Boyle. Gabe is filling in for me next week when I embark on España, when I go to Spain, where I can't wait to see how the World Cup fever is there on the southern coast of Spain. It's going to be absurd, even though the tournament is going on here on our home turf. But Gabe is going to be filling in for me next week, co-hosting along with Brad Monday through Wednesday. And he's a host for the Chicago Fire of the MLS. And he's also a host on 104.3 The Score. And we're talking about the World Cup, which officially starts tomorrow. Gabe, we've seen players go from obscure to household superstars because of the World Cup. Michael Owen, James Rodriguez, the most recent one, Mesut Ozil, Thomas Muller, and 60, 70 years ago, Pele. Who is a player that is definitely not a household name yet, but you think could be after this tournament? I know we've got some very exciting teams in this tourney.
10: That's a great one. I'm going to give you an American name. And this is an individual who he himself has dealt with some drama over the last years. He made this World Cup team. And he's known as, you know, a guy that could, he's like, you know, your sixth man of the year type guy when you're thinking basketball, right? He's going to come off the bench, be your scorer. He's the one that's going to disrupt the flow. If you're in the 68th minute and things are a bit stagnant, he's the guy that'll push the pace. A lot of times, especially in World Cup competitions, everyone wants to play safe just to advance to the knockout rounds. And you need someone to be a bit reckless. Gio Reyna is a guy that is on this squad, won't start for this team, but he's someone who was playing at Borussia Dortmund at one point, the highest level in German football, kind of went down to Gladbach and hasn't necessarily found his form, so to speak. But he gets given another opportunity. Pochettino understands his potential. This is a guy that can give you a couple of goals. So if you're looking for an American superstar who's not going to be in your starting 11, but can be someone that comes off the bench, injects this squad with some life, and walks away with a few goals, Gio Reyna is a guy that I would look at. He's coming to his own. I think we've all been in our early 20s at one point in our life, and we understand we probably were a bit more confident and a bit more believable in our abilities than we should have been. I think Gio Reyna was in that place, and now that he's matured a bit, to be given an opportunity on the world stage, like the World Cup, to play for Team USA. And let's not forget, the team they're playing first, Paraguay, he scored a goal against them the last time USA played Paraguay. And so to be able to get an opportunity to do it again and to elevate your celebrity in the world, the global eye of soccer, I think this is the best stage to do it on. Keep an eye out for a guy like Gio Reyna.
3: Oh, that's a great call. Okay, by the way, for the record, I think Pat is channeling his early 20s tonight because he is ultra confident about his New York Knicks. I mean, he's got a super inflated ego. So, case in point, right there. All right, Gabe.
10: Listen, all Knicks fans are out and about, and they are the most. I thought, you know, there are some fan bases that are annoying, but Knicks fans outside of the Garden got to be the most annoying fan base. It's entertaining as hell, but got to be annoying. You shouldn't be beating up other guys in Spurs jerseys walking around. Come on, be better than that, Knicks fans.
3: Amen. Although Pat's got to argue they're not true Knicks fans. So anyway, we continue. Gabe, we got a couple of games opening up action tomorrow in the World Cup. We got Mexico, South Africa, South Korea, and Czechia. Which match, in your mind, has the best odds of surprise? Any potential upsets in those pair of matchups?
10: It's a great one. You know, I think when you're looking at South Africa, guys, you know, this is a team, when you're looking at the 48 clubs that are there, they're hovering right in the mid-40s, right, in terms of power ranking. But they have a guy on their team. Like, his nickname is Embo, Emboazi. He plays defense for the Chicago Fire, okay? It's an honor that I get to see him week in and week out. He's made the MLS All-Star team already in just his first year. He's extremely young. And on South Africa, he's so good, he plays midfield. And so he's a bona fide all-star defender with a leg that is a cannon. And so I already laid some money down on South Africa, Mexico for a draw, only because I think their defense will be able to hold up against a smaller. Remember, you know, Mexico got a small team, right? They're smaller guys, right? Think about Mexico. Like, they're just shorter in stature.

0: a lot of jitters. I mentioned earlier, most teams play for the draw when it gets to like the 80th minute because they don't necessarily want to press too hard to give up a counterattack goal. So I think a draw for those two teams where Mexico is the clear-cut favorite, I think that could be something that at least that's it could be a bias. You know how that goes, gentlemen. If I was right all the time, I wouldn't be on this phone call right now. I'd be sitting in Vegas chilling somewhere. But that's what I got in my mind for this one.
1: Nice.
2: That's good stuff. We're talking to Gabe Ramirez here on BetMGM tonight, Westwood One Sports, for another 2 to 3 minutes or so about the World Cup, which officially begins tomorrow. Gabe, everybody knows Messi and Ronaldo. Right? Argentina and Portugal among the five or so favorite teams to win the World Cup. Messi finally got his 4 years ago in that breathtaking final that went to a penalty shootout against Mbappe in France. I don't think there's anything that can change Messi's legacy here in this tourney. I mean, unless he... It could get better. I don't think it certainly could get worse at all. But for Ronaldo, remember, he got hurt early in the game and wasn't really a factor when they won the Euros in 2016. He's obviously still searching for that elusive World Cup title. Is Ronaldo's legacy on the line in any way during this tournament? You know, Bruno Fernandes just broke Kevin De Bruyne's Prem record for assists. So part two, are you expecting much from Portugal?
0: Yeah, one of my favorite players in Bruno right there. He loves to get other guys involved. He's somebody that makes people better, kind of like a Lonzo Ball type of guy. And so to have him on the team with Ronaldo is going to do wonders for that squad. I don't know if it'll hurt his legacy in any way. It can only add to it. I think Ronaldo, guys like Ronaldo and Messi, they're at the obviously the latter stages of their career, playing in Saudi Arabia, playing in the MLS. And so what's left now is just you getting the opportunity to see them live in at the highest level, which is in this moment the World Cup. And so I think a guy like Ronaldo getting an opportunity to get it to the knockout stages, right? I think his biggest hurdle is going to be, can he understand at this point in his career that he cannot carry the team on his back and that he has to play with everyone? Maybe he's drawing attention and gives the opportunity for Bruno to score a goal himself. But I think, again, it can only add to it. And if he does find a way to be more of a team-friendly player, I think that's going to add to his legacy more and create the bigger argument, you know, who is greater, Ronaldo or Messi. But I think, again, on my eyes, guys, tomorrow, locked in on Team USA. You know, right now, Team USA plus 140 to come out of the group. I think you definitely lay that. Turkey obviously is tough, but I think USA is going to be big. If you're looking for what to bet on Friday, USA versus Paraguay, bet the under. Paraguay likes to set back, try to counter. USA is going to be trying to obviously attack and score some goals. I think it might hit the under on that one. USA is like almost even money to win. But, you know, guys, we know when we see something like that on Vegas, Vegas is trying to tell us a story, and they're trying to suck us in. They're trying to suck us in and take our money. So I'm going to steer clear of the bet altogether because I think something fishy is up there, and I'd just rather bet the under.
1: Love it.
2: Good stuff. Don't forget the Socceroos, by the way. The Aussies in that group with the team, with Team USA, Paraguay, and Turkey. So it should be a good one. It's going to be tough. But, Gabe, we appreciate it, man. Looking forward to catching up with you soon myself. And for you and Brad, you guys got 3 days next week. So please make sure you continue to ram the soccer into Brad's face because the World Cup is here. It is taking over. And you will be our resident expert. For Monday through Wednesday of next week, man. So it was a blast. And yes, as Brad said, I will argue those aren't Knicks fans. Those are jackasses that happen to live in New York City that are looking for an excuse to beat people up. So we appreciate the time, man. Thanks.
0: All right, gentlemen. Have a good one, guys.
1: See you, Gabe.
2: There you go. Gabe Ramirez. He'll be filling in for me, hosting the show with Brad next week, Monday through Wednesday, right here on BetMGM tonight. So we've got a soccer expert on the line, and we got a soccer expert on the show Monday through Wednesday of next week. Brad, I just picture you just like this, eyes agape, just listening as Gabe goes on his soccer rants and his diatribes on the games of the World Cup, and you're like,
1: Accurate.
2: 310-840-4910. He's also, I forgot, Gabe Ramirez, host for the Chicago Fire of the MLS on CHSN, and he's a host on 104.3 The Score, so make sure you give him a follow on Twitter at Gabe Ramirez. All right, we'll take a short break. When we come back, we played 82-0 on Monday. We played 20-0 yesterday. Brad and I are going to play 162-0 when we return. And we'll get to your phone calls and your texts at 310-840-4910.

0: He's Brad Evans. I'm Pat Boyle. This is BetMGM tonight on Westwood One Sports.
1: Watch out. San Antonio went into Madison Square Garden and won. Don't crown the Knicks just yet. It's a 2-1 series. Can the Spurs even it up? Game 4 tonight. Westwood One Sports.
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21: How often do you stop to wonder whether you should share something that's revealing, maybe even embarrassing, with a partner, a friend, or even your boss? In her new book called Revealing, The Underrated Power of Oversharing, behavioral scientist Leslie John says doing just that can help you deepen relationships that are vital to your life. We need people to trust us in order to get things like love, friendship, and career success. That's what she told us. When you make yourself vulnerable by revealing something sensitive, it does make other people trust you. In turn, when you ask someone to reveal something about themselves, showing that interest will generally lead someone to like you more. Why? Because people like to be asked about themselves, she says. It also signals that they are discriminating and choosy, but in a good way. I'm Dr. Sanjay Gupta, helping you live a better life.
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23: 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I'm Pat Boyle. 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All right, huge thanks to Gabe Ramirez for joining us last segment to talk about the World Cup. He's going to be in for me Monday through Wednesday of next week, co-hosting with Brad. So that'll be very exciting as the World Cup kicks off tomorrow. Before we get to 162-0, we do have a text message that we didn't get a chance to get to earlier. Again, I started the show with the G word, baby, the hated G word. Brad thinks I'm a jackass, disagreed, loathes it, but I have personally guaranteed that the Knicks will win tonight. I am guaranteeing a Knicks victory. Posted the video on my social media channels. You can check it out at PatBoyle44, or you can check it out on the show social media channels at BetMGM tonight. 604 number, Neil from Vancouver texts in, Pat is doing his best Dennis Green impression to start the show. The Knicks are who we thought they were. That's why they took the damn court. Thanks for the shout out yesterday, boys. Again, that's Neil from Vancouver. He texted in yesterday. So Neil is a real one. Real Neil. Yeah. I appreciate it, Neil. I've never been more confident as a fan that the Knicks are going to win this game tonight. Brad thinks I'm an idiot for doing so. Combs has already bet the Spurs. So that should tell you where the allegiance for their fellow colleague on the show lies with the guys on the crew. So that's real good.
24: No, we're just smart and sensible. That's just the bottom line here. Though I do want to applaud your WWE mentality and persona that you exhibited in that video, man. That was next level. Well played. I think you got a future body slamming fools in the ring.
23: Yeah. Like that guy Danhausen, and all I got to do is paint my face like a moron, and then I can get into WWE. He is a Knicks fan, though.
24: There it is.
23: He cursed. His curse, I guess, is over. Right? He cursed the Spurs. He cursed all the Knicks opponents, and the Knicks finally lost the other night. So I guess we can stop with that stupid act of Danhausen. Anyway. All right. Brad, you and I played 82-0. Go ahead.
25: I don't know if you've heard, Pat, but he reversed the curse on the Carolina Panthers and cursed the Golden Knights last night.
23: You mean the Hurricanes?
25: Correct.
23: So he cursed the Golden Knights. Had he previously cursed the Hurricanes?
25: Yes. And then a Hurricanes fan paid him to reverse the curse.
23: And cursed the Golden Knights and the Hurricanes won.
25: Yep.
23: Did he do anything about the Knicks?
25: I have not heard. He's from New York, so he's a Knicks fan. So there is that.
23: Yeah, I'm still waiting to hear from the Air Corgi, by the way, that stupid dog that tried to thought they were correctly predicting the NBA finals. And when I say the stupid dog,
2: The dog's okay. It's the owner. It's the owner of the dog that I have an issue with, that I had, that I exchanged some spars and some blows with on social media. Oh, nice take, Pat, with a stupid AI generated photo of me looking like a fool. Then the Knicks won game one. Then it was, oh, I incorrectly predicted game one. The Spurs are going to win game two. And the Knicks won game two. The Air Corgi, float on out of here. Float on out of here. All right, Brad, we played 82andO.com the other day. Where you compile a NBA starting five and you try to see if it would go 82-0, and you went 68-14. I thought I had a legendary squad, only went 60-22. Yesterday we did the NFL version where we played 20andO.com and we built a team together and we went 17-3. Although I thought we should have went 20-0. So we're gonna try baseball's version tonight. We're gonna work as a team. The entire crew is gonna compete in a round of 162-0. Can we create a dream team in Major League Baseball? Let's get producer Brandon Combs in here. Let's get VP Monty in here. If you're watching live on YouTube or on Twitter or on Twitch, you'll be able to see the screen and play along with us. Let's try to build a baseball team that goes 162-0, shall we?
24: Yes, indeed. And I don't know if we're off to a really great start with the Kansas City Athletics of the 1960s. Pat, I think you are a historian for that franchise, so go for it.
25: I mean,
2: I do see we got Reggie Jackson right away, so that makes me excited.
24: That's the only name I know is Reggie Jackson.
25: Hold on. You have Rocky Colavito, who was a notorious home run hitter back in the day.
24: Know that. Yeah.
25: If you scroll down that list a little bit, though, Monty, who else is on that team? Probably not. So it's either, for me, it's either Rocky Colavito or it's Reggie Jackson. But with that OPS from Reggie Jackson being over 1,000, I think.
3: Yeah, it's not a question.
24: That's your answer.
25: Wait, it's got to be Reggie. Colavito's average was a 294, which was higher than Reggie Jackson's. I do think that it's a question.
3: Reggie Jackson had 47 homers. Who cares?
25: Okay.
2: Yeah. He averaged 47 home runs.
25: Okay.
24: Focus on the OPS. Reggie. Okay. Pick it.
2: Yeah, let's go, Reggie.
24: Move on.
3: Which outfield?
2: Yeah, so we got we have nine players to fill out. So that's it's every position on the diamond plus a DH. This isn't, or we do pitchers after that.
25: No, there's no pitchers. Only a lineup.
2: So it's just a lineup. Got it. And is it the same as the other sports? Do we get a wild card spin on the team and the era?
25: Yes. Yes.
2: Okay. I think we should go Reggie Jackson. I mean, because that's a Hall of Fame.
24: Yeah, but what outfield spot? You want to put him in left?
25: They'll also give you the option to make him your DH, too, just so you know.
2: And they will. Okay, so we can, if we put Reggie in right field, we could have him then. We could switch him to DH if we needed to, right?
24: Okay, no. We'll just do that.
25: I don't think you can switch.
3: Put somebody else in DH.
25: Yeah.
3: Yeah, the position will be locked in.
24: Okay, well, just pick an outfield spot.
25: I would say right field.
24: I would go right as well. All right.
2: Okay, Reggie Jackson in right field. Kansas City Monarchs of the 40s.
25: Wow. Oh. Well, yeah. They have Jackie Robinson.
2: They got Jackie Robinson.
25: Yep, that's the play there.
24: Yep, that's a no-brainer.
2: That's easy.
24: Jackie Robinson.
2: So now...
25: Ooh.
2: So Combs, you were saying that the Negro Leagues teams are incorporated into this game, right?
25: Correct.
24: Yep.
25: So shortstop would be the spot.
2: Put Jackie.
24: I'm thinking shortstop.
25: A lot of great shortstops in history, though. Jackie Robinson, great player. A lot of players at shortstop that were better than him.
24: A lot of good second baseman, too.
25: Yeah.
24: Well, is shortstop
2: and here's the thing.
24: Those are the only two?
25: Yep. Because he was a shortstop for the Monarchs.
2: Defensive stats, do they incorporate, or just offensive?
25: It's just offense. I'm pretty sure it's just offensive.
24: Yeah, but his stolen base numbers were outrageous.
25: Yeah.
24: I go shortstop. That's where I put him. Because we're gonna find a big bopper to fit that DH slot. No problem.
25: Okay. Shortstop.
24: Trust me.
25: I'm with you.
24: Think like fantasy baseball minds do. Here we go. Next.
2: All right, Cardinals in the 2020s.
25: Respin.
24: Well.
25: Just because it's the Cardinals.
2: Hold on. We got Goldschmidt, but is Goldschmidt in the 2020s isn't prime news. Goldschmidt.
25: Yeah, but he's also, what is he hitting? Like 119? All right, what's that number on there?
3: It says 317
2: OPS average, looks like it's in the high
3: 35 900s. Homers, 981 OPS, 106 runs, 115 RBIs. Pretty, I mean, it's
25: yeah, if you hit 317, I think that's probably the play then.
2: Yeah, I would say Goldie.
24: Yeah.
25: But
24: he only qualifies at first base and DH, correct?
25: Correct. I would put him at first base, though. I mean, he's a solid option at first base.
24: I mean, the only other option I would consider here is Nolan Arenado.
25: Well, they also have Pujols there, too, right?
2: Yeah, but that's washed up Pujols.
24: Career Pujols.
25: Yeah, true. Arenado as well.
2: I would go Goldschmidt, and I would put him at first.
25: Okay.
24: All right. Gold 8 is done.
2: All right. Cubbies at the 20s.
25: Rogers Hornsby,
4: Hack
25: baby.
4: Wilson.
25: Hey, Hack Wilson.
4: Flippin' Wilson.
25: We got Rogers Hornsby, too.
4: I know.
2: Does that say 1,100 OPS?
25: Yes.
4: Is it?
25: And a 380 average, I believe.
4: Single season for RBI? Yeah, Hack Wilson was ridiculous.
25: But so, Rogers Hornsby's numbers were better.
3: The difference is only 10
2: RBIs. Yeah, I was going to say, are we going to find another second baseman that has an OPS higher of 1,100?
3: No.
24: Probably not.
25: No.
24: Yeah, that's a good call. Sorry, Hack. I love you. Hornsby right. It is.
2: Hornsby it is. The St. Louis Browns.
25: If you scroll down, I believe didn't. I was just going to say. I want to say
24: there were some bad St. Louis Browns teams.
25: Yeah.
24: Remember they were the ones that trot out the little person for an at bat.
25: George Sisler or we respin?
2: I would say respin.
24: Sisler's a Hall of Famer.
25: Yeah. That's what's his average there, Monty? Is it over 400?
3: Yeah, 407.
25: Yeah, with an OPS over 1,000.
3: We'll have to put him in DH, qualify? Though. He only qualifies for first base, so he'd have to go to DH.
24: Yeah, respin.
3: I think respin, too.
25: All right. Respin the team or the era? Probably the team.
2: Respin you can't do both?
25: No. I mean, you could, but then you would have no respin.
24: I stick with the era.
2: Yeah, because the St. Louis Browns, I mean, how many eras of that are there?
25: Probably 3 or 4. Let's say 20s, 30s, and 40s.
2: I'll probably do the team, and hopefully we get
24: the 20s.
2: Yeah, hopefully get the Yankees and get Babe Ruth.
25: Yeah. All right.
2: Give us Yankees.
25: We get the Cubs.
2: Oh, Cubs!
25: Hey, Hack Wilson.
4: Again! Hack! Hack!
2: All right.
4: It was destiny. It was meant to be.
25: Yeah, Hack Wilson.
24: Hell yeah, you're taking Hack Wilson.
25: St. Louis Cardinals of the 40s.
2: Oh, it's an easy one.
25: Yeah, Stan Musial.
24: Yeah. Stan the man. Easy.
25: Johnny Mize is also great.
2: Well, hold on. Left or DH?
24: Left.
3: Might as well keep DH open, right?
25: Yeah.
2: Yeah, yes, right.
24: Totally agree.
2: So the last.
25: Yeah, because what if you get the Red Sox of like the 2000s?
24: Ooh.
2: Oh, Braves 2000s.
25: Javi Lopez as a catcher.
24: Jones, man.
25: Chipper Jones at third base. Javi Lopez as a catcher, though, is a great.
24: We can do better. We get like Johnny Bench.
2: Think
25: better
2: so?
25: Than Javi Lopez?
24: Yes.
25: He averaged 40 home runs, 320 and 1,000 OPS at catcher.
24: Jim homers. And Jack, if you really want Javi Lopez, take damn Javi Lopez. My vote is Chipper Jones.
25: Oh, God. Monty, what would you do?
2: Why are you giving us dissent? Why are you dissenting?
25: We're supposed to be on team.
3: I'm good with you.
25: Monty, what would you do?
3: It seems hard to pass up a catcher with 40 homers and an OPS over 1,000 with only 3 spins left to go.
25: I agree.
24: All right, yes. Do it.
3: Third base.
24: Move on. Let's go.
2: Javi Lopez. We win. All right, Braves of the 2010s.
24: You guys would regret this.
25: Ooh, Freddie. Right? At DH, Freddie Freeman
24: or Ronald Acuna? But Acuna hadn't had his peak seasons yet.
25: Is that?
3: It says Freddie is third base eligible, weirdly enough, so we couldn't do that.
25: What?
24: Oh. Yeah. Yeah. We do that then.
2: Also, I think we could do better.
24: Cheat code.
3: I think we could do better too. I was thinking maybe a decade respin? I don't know.
25: Yeah, decade. Ooh.
2: Braves of the 90s.
25: Yeah.
2: And we get Chipper anyway.
24: There you go. But we also could get like Deadball era.
2: We get Hank Aaron. I don't know, but yeah, we could put Hank Aaron at DH.
25: Yeah.
24: Yeah.
25: Yeah. Let's respin.
24: Roll the dice.
25: Era. Let's do
24: decade
25: it.
24: Decade respin. Let's do it. Team Wavos.
25: Ooh, oh, Dale Murphy. Dale Murphy's the DH. That's
3: 44 home runs.
24: I think that's our best option.
25: Two-time MVP.
24: Yeah.
2: All right, there so third base, no matter what, the Browns are the
24: Browns.
2: Why
24: the Browns again?
25: My God. We got hosed. We have no respect.
2: Was that Harlan Clift? He's got an OPS of 977.
3: Yeah, 34 homers, 290 average, 118 RBIs. I mean, we didn't get hosed, but
25: yeah.
24: Harlan Clift?
25: I mean, that's we have no choice.
24: Never heard
25: that's
24: of him until now.
25: That's our guy. We have no choice. We have no respins.
2: All right, let's really see. What do we do?
25: 161-1.
24: Oh!
25: Oh my God! We were so close,
24: dude. That's outstanding. Well played, gentlemen.
2: 161.
24: Harlan Clift.
25: Oh my!
2: And one. Who's responsible? Who held us back?
25: Jackie Robinson at shortstop.
2: Yeah, that's what, the worst rated player, basically?
25: Yeah. Jackie Robinson at shortstop held us back.
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25: Well done, gentlemen.
24: Branch Rickey disagrees.
25: How are we so damn close? I was 162 yesterday.
24: That's still really good.
25: What are you going to do?
2: We played that at 162-0.net. Oh, wow. What a game. All right. One freaking loss. Phone number to join the show, 310-840-4910. When we come back, we'll do a little fill in the blank. Closer and closer to game four of the NBA Finals. I'm guaranteeing a Knicks win. He's Brad Evans. I'm Pat Boyle. 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
0: A Better Life with Dr. Sanjay Gupta.
21: Breast cancer is the most common cancer among women in the world. And according to a new study out of the University of Washington School of Medicine, an estimated 3.5 million cases a year are expected by 2050. Now, the good news is we've gotten so much better at screening, earlier detection, and cutting-edge treatments in many countries, including here in the United States. But even here in America, Black women have a death rate from breast cancer that is 40% higher than white women, a disparity that exists despite our world-class treatment infrastructure. 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And remember this, you should start getting mammograms. At what age? 40. That's when you should start. I'm Dr. Sanjay Gupta. Helping you live a better life.
28: Camp Lejeune for more information.
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1: All right, welcome on back. BetMGM Tonight, Westwood One Sports. He's Brett Evans. I'm Pat Boyle. Phone number to join the show, 310-840-4910. Let's get producer Brandon Combs in the mix here. Let's do a little fill in the blank. He normally delegates. I didn't ask him if he wanted to delegate, so I'm going to put him on the spot. Hopefully he is ready to delegate. Combs, what's going on?
2: I was born ready. I'm always ready. Let's do this.
1: That's right. Spoken like a true man at war.
2: Something like that. Oh, all right.
1: Combs, were you ever at war?
2: No, not ever at war. I was in the Marine Corps during a time of war when we invaded Iraq right after 9/11. But I never did have to go over, thankfully. But yeah. All right. Okay. You guys ready for some fill in the blank?
1: Sure. Yeah.
2: No easy way to transition from that. The USA will score blank goals in the World Cup. Pat, you're the soccer guy. Let's start with you.
1: Yeah, I like to think the group is tough for sure. Paraguay is a good squad. Australia is always a very scrappy team, and Turkey is a lot better than I think a lot of people are giving them credit for. I'm going to be optimistic and say that Team USA does get out of the group stage. And again, I think what Gabe Ramirez said, we had him on earlier this hour, round of 16 feels like another fitting exit for them. So all in all, that would mean at least 5 games. I'll say 7 goals for Team USA.
2: Wow.
3: Okay, so you feel minimum 5 games, they escape group play, enter the round of 16. Man, that's still a low output. Although it is soccer, there's like a lot of 1-0 games. I'm going to be glowingly optimistic. I don't know jack nor squat about the footy. Soccer, football, Americano is what generally like when it comes to football, not the traditional football. I'm buying time. I'm going to throw an arbitrary number, 10 goals for Team USA.
2: I'm not very optimistic about this team. I'm going to go with five. I'm going to say they play, I think, maybe 4 games, and they'll go 5. All right. Let's go on to tonight's game. Big game for my boy Pat Boyle, guaranteeing victories. He's out here running his streets, beating up Spurs fans, yelling at people, angry.
1: I didn't beat anybody up.
2: Got his hair cut, went on Twitter, and just told the world that he is one of the GOATs because he's guaranteeing a victory. So the Knicks leading scorer tonight will be blank, Brad.
3: No brainer. It's going to be Jalen Brunson. He's going to drop a 30 piece. That's practically the G word, which I am not going to associate with Jalen Brunson. And you're welcome, Pat Boyle. But I say he scores 32. He's going to be the leading scorer of the game. The only guy remotely close would be OG Anunoby, but he'll be somewhere in the 20s, not the 30s.
1: Yep, I agree. Brunson, without a shadow of a doubt.
2: I think it's going to be a Mikal Bridges type night. I think Mikal Bridges is going to lead the Knicks in scoring tonight. And he has a big night tonight.
3: That's crazy.
2: Knicks still lose, okay, but he has a big night.
1: How many? Because he kind of hit his ceiling the other night, which was not in the last game, game 2, when we had 20 on like 9 of 12 shooting. He's going to have to take like 18 shots if that's going to happen. I would love to see it. I just don't think it's happening.
2: Okay. All right. Let's go to the last one here. We talked about it quickly. We got about 30 seconds left. Quickly, Brendan Sorsby will play blank games for Texas Tech this season. Pat?
1: I think he's going to play, man. I don't know. He's going to play. I don't know if it's going to be week 3. Joey McGuire put the brakes on that. I'll say 6. Brendan Sorsby plays 6 games for Texas Tech.
3: If he plays, they got a chance of the playoff with a minimum possible bowl game. I say 8.
1: We're going to preview game 4 of the NBA Finals. Deep dive when we return right here on BetMGM.
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We are just over 30 minutes away from tip-off. Game four of the NBA Finals, the Knicks and the Spurs at Madison Square Garden, with the Knicks up 2-1. And Brad, I started off the show by relaying a video that I posted to my social media channels here just before the show began. We played it. I'll say it again. I'm guaranteeing a Knicks win tonight. Personal guarantee. The Knicks will win game four tonight at Madison Square Garden and take a 3-1 series lead in the NBA Finals. You detest it. You loathe it. You think I'm a jackass. Producer Brandon Combs has already gone and bet the Spurs to win the game. That's fine. I stand firm. I stand true. The Knicks are winning game four tonight. But Brad, you picked the Spurs in seven before the series began. I said Knicks in six. Yep. If the Spurs do win game four tonight and I get colossal egg on my face and I look like a donkey and a jackass and a moron and an idiot, what does this do to your idea of the outcome of this series? If the Spurs do win tonight and we have all four wins by the road team, does that change how you feel about the series, or you still think Spurs in seven?